0: No room for error here. Winfield making sure they got everything lined up, waiting on the snap. South Charleston has sent James Lowe deep. Alexander standing deep in his end zone, and the officials have now sent somebody out of the game for Winfield, and I guarantee you didn't have his mouthpiece in. So coming out is Brody Belcher, and they send Levi Crago in there. You have got to have that mouthpiece in, or they are going to send you out of the game for a play. I think we're ready now. Alexander, high snap, fields it though cleanly. Kick is away. Boy, that was dangerous, and it's a good punt. It's going to come down and be fielded by Lowe at the 50. Makes a man miss. Makes another man miss. Now he's running away. They got him and knocked him down after he gave ground. Nice job that time for Winfield. On the coverage that time, Talon Westfall got to him. Lowe made the first two miss, but then he gave a little ground back into his own territory. And Talon got down there. Talon Westfall got down there and buried him. Nice job that time on coverage. So South Charleston with a 40-49 to go in the second period and a 13-10 lead will try again. They've got the ball at their own 48-yard line, first down and 10. Black Eagles send two to the right. Sean O'Reilly at quarterback, and he's got Malachi Hope to his right. Hand off Hope. Hope, right side. Makes a man miss, pushes it up to about the 50-yard line. He is going to take it into Winfield territory to the 49. So that's going to be a pickup of about 4 yards. It'll be second down and six for South Charleston. 4:30 left in the first half. Twin receivers to the right, one to the left for Riley. Takes the snap, hands it off again to Hope. Hope driving forward, pushes ahead. Going to pick up a couple of more. Taking it down to about the 46-yard line is Malachi Hope. That's going to bring up third down and about three for the Black Eagles. Clock about to go inside of 4 minutes. Yes, Matt.
1: South Charleston kind of playing some of the Winfield game here, trying to eat up as much clock as they can, try to score maybe going into halftime.
0: Black Eagles have not been themselves in the first half. Here's Riley. Throws across the middle, throws behind his intended receiver, Musgrove, and that is incomplete. That's going to bring up fourth down and three, or four. Fourth down and four. Musgrove on the slant pattern, but Riley threw it right behind him, and Riley is just, he's just about a half a bubble off Plum out there tonight. He just can't seem to get his timing down. So that's going to force a punt. And on to punt it is going to be Brody Myers. Deep to receive for Winfield. Standing down at about his 5-yard line is Aiden Tate. There's the snap. Kick is in the air. Tate comes up, lets it bounce. Takes it at the 15. Across the 20. Got to see him to the 30. Cut back. 35. And pushes ahead up to about the 39-yard line. So the Generals, with 3:33 to go here in the second period, have got great field position. And they forced South Charleston to punt it. Now, there is a flag down on the return over near the far sideline. We'll have to see what that's going to be. They should have the ball at about the 39-yard line. It's going to be a flag against Winfield, so that's going to negate about 10 yards of that return. And that's too bad because they really had good field position up at about the 40. Flag is back at the 29-yard line.
1: Well, and you caught it there. That flag really wasn't anywhere near the ball. It was
0: It was
1: a blocking penalty there.
0: Over on the far hash mark. It's going to be a hold against Winfield. And, boy, that was costly.
1: Those are the dumb penalties that will drive a head coach absolutely crazy. It's nowhere near the ball, but you end up losing the yardage there.
0: Puts the ball at the 19-yard line instead of the 40-yard line. Here come the Generals. Miller at quarterback in the shotgun. Snap. Fakes the handoff. Keeps it himself. Goes left side. Pushes ahead. Up over the 20 goes Jared Miller on the quarterback keeper. He's going to rush it for about 4 yards. It'll be second down and six for Winfield. 3:19 on a winding second quarter clock. The Generals trail 13-10. It has been a well-played first half for Winfield. South Charleston has managed to just hang on. Have certainly not looked like they did in their first two games.

0: And Black Eagles reset their defense. Jared Miller calling for the ball, takes it, hands it off to Levi Crago. Makes a man miss into the open field. That's a rush of, that's a first down rush. Out to close to the 35-yard line goes Levi Crago for Winfield. Great job that time on the misdirection, and Crago found himself a seam. Clock rolls at 2:45. Winfield, like you said, South Charleston was wanting to do, would like to eat up this clock and score and take a lead into the locker room. Crago moves over on the shade on the right this side, this time for Miller. Shotgun formation, six-man rush. Fake the handoff to Crago. Miller keeps it, goes up the middle, runs into his own man, but manages to pick up positive yards as South Charleston's defenders throw him forward. Picked up about seven on the play. That's going to make it second down and three. And I got to give a shout out that time to the tackler, Jamari Davis, who showed great sportsmanship, helped the man up after he slung him. Second down and about three. Miller rolls to his left, throws it over the heads of the defenders into the waiting arms of Clayton Kramer, who could not hang on to it, lost the football, and he got wiped out. Ball fell incomplete, and he took a shot and is still down. The Winfield coaching staff is furious. They wanted a flag on that. Almost a targeting call. And Cam Kramer is down on the turf. He took a shot right to the up around his face.
1: Jared Miller threw that ball kind of up and floating, so Kramer had to really put his hands up above him and left himself exposed to the hit there.
0: Yeah, ball. He couldn't hang on to it. He was trying to catch it up above his head, and when it went incomplete, it was a good two Mississippis before he got hit. Definitely, Eddie Smolder is letting them know that they missed one there. All right, good news is that Kramer is up and is coming off the field under his own power. Probably got his bell rung a little bit right there for sure. All right, so that stops the clock with a minute 55 to go. Going to be third down and three for the Generals. They were trying to set up a rolling screen there, and South Charleston just had too many defenders in the way, and Kramer could not haul it in. Stops play with a minute 55 to go. Winfield huddles up. Ball spotted at their 43-yard line. Third down and three for Winfield. They send two receivers out to the left. The snap, quarterback keeper from Miller, nowhere to go, and South Charleston is back there immediately. Blows him up for a big loss. Coming back in there was De'Azra Fuller and stopped him immediately for a loss of about 3 yards. Fourth down and six, Winfield with a minute 37 to go on a winding clock is going to have to punt it away.
1: Both teams here in the second quarter really stalling out. In fact, nobody has put points on the board here in the second quarter. The last scoring drive came at about a minute to go in the first quarter when Winfield went for the field goal and missed that.
0: Jackson Alexander to kick it away. Low is deep for the Black Eagles. Standing at about his own 24-yard line. And the whistles blow the play dead. He got a good punt away. But let's see what the whistle was for. And we're still waiting. So now they're going to pull the punter. They pull Jackson Alexander out and send Braden Whistler out there.
1: That last scoring play correction there was at 3:49 by South Charleston. So that was all the way back in the first quarter.
0: All right, so fourth down, and they're going to kick it again. And this time Braden Whistler is in there to kick it for the Generals. Punting it away. High snap. He has to go back and catch it. Gets a good kick up in the air. Not nearly as good as the previous one. It's going to hit at about the 40. And the Generals are going to down it right at about the 41 of South Charleston. So just inside of a minute to go here in the second period, South Charleston clinging to that 13-10 lead. The two teams in the second quarter here have exchanged punts, and nobody has really been able to do anything offensively. South Charleston huddles over on the far side of the field. I got to admit, I've been impressed with Winfield just taking what South Charleston has given them and taking advantage of the opportunities that they have had. Now, a couple of times they've had turnovers on downs that they've not been able to capitalize on, but they have hung in there very nicely against this much faster South Charleston team. Sino Riley out of the shotgun. Snap, handoff. It's going to be Malachi Hope coming to the near sideline, trying to find the corner. He finds it, pushes ahead, steps out of bounds. Thought he had himself some open running room, but he stepped out of bounds right at the 46-yard line. He's going to pick up about 7 yards. It'll be second down and three, and that stops the clock with 53 seconds to go. They're going to spot the ball at the 46, second down and three for the Black Eagles. Hope in the backfield next to Sino Riley. Three receivers to the left and one to the right for the Black Eagles. The snap, handoff again to Hope. Hope right up the middle. He's got a first down this time as he crosses midfield. Swarm of generals to bring him down there. Clock continuing to roll. Well, they will start it once the sticks are set, and they are. 45 seconds on the clock, and it is rolling. Black Eagles, ball at the 49 of Winfield. Riley, a quarterback, takes it, drops back, looks, throws to the near side. Man is there. It is caught, and he's going to be immediately dropped after the catch. Hauling it in that time for South Charleston. New receiver into the game there. I have to get
1: Kahari Metcalf.
0: Okay, yes. Kahari Hollins Metcalf. First and 10. Snap back. Hand to Hope. Hope up the middle. They're going to ride him down. He's not going to make it down to the 30-yard line. 15 seconds to go. 14. It's going to bring down second down and six. 10 seconds to go here. South Charleston trying to get one more play off. The snap. Dropping back. Sino Riley looking. Throws it downfield. It's going to be picked off by Winfield. Coming back the other way across the 10. To the 20. Up to the 30. Going down the far sideline and knocked out of bounds over on the far sideline. And that is exactly the way Winfield would want to end the half, but there is a flag down at the end.
1: Aiden Tate for the Generals Tate, with the interception there.
0: Tate again having himself a night on defense for sure. A pick, and he had a touchdown-saving tackle. Flag is down. Clock is at zero, but they can't end it on a penalty. Let's see what the call is going to be.
1: Penalty flag came out after the interception, so likely that will stand.
0: It's going to be a block below the waist by Winfield on the return. Apparently, South Charleston's going to decline it because they're already heading to the locker room. So at the half, South Charleston has a 13-10 lead on the Generals. Coming up, the Poca Valley Halftime Show on 580 WCHS, the voice of Charleston.
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2: Yes, indeed. Welcome back here to General Stadium, where we've got a surprise score. South Charleston leads Winfield 13-10. I got to tell you, Matt Guitar Murphy, I expected South Charleston to really blow this thing open early, but Winfield, to their credit, really came and gummed up the works tonight. And I think South Charleston seemed a little flat.
3: Yeah, they seemed a little flat. I give a lot of credit to the Winfield defense for really keeping the South Charleston offense, especially the passing game, just out of sync all game long.
2: Indeed. Well, we'll see what South Charleston dials up in the second half. And, you know, if you're Eddie Smolder, you've got to feel really good about how your team played. You had a couple of opportunities that you might could have scored, but had an opportunity to take the lead here. But defensively, they've stopped South Charleston about four times here in the first half. So let's find out. We've got a 13-10 score. How did we get here, Matt?
3: All right, well, South Charleston started with the ball to open up the ball game, and it took just one play, 79 yards, a touchdown run by Malachi Hope, and here's how it sounded.
4: Hand off to Hope. Hope goes to the right side following blockers, and he's got a bunch of them. He's got a first down and more. Up over the 40, the 50. He's into Winfield territory, cuts it back across the 30, the 20, the 10. One man to beat, and he got him into the end zone. Touchdown, South Charleston.
3: And that is Malachi Hope with a 79-yard touchdown run to put the Black Eagles up early, 7-0. Winfield on their first possession of the drive, they put together a 9-play drive, took it 61 yards, and Jared Miller had a 16-yard touchdown run to even things up at 7 apiece.
4: First and 10, Miller going to keep it himself, right side, drives it inside to the 10, to the 5, that time into the end zone, that is a Generals touchdown.
3: South Charleston would get the ball back with 6:59 to go in the first quarter, starting at their own 20-yard line. They would go three plays and would put the ball on the ground, fumble to Winfield. Winfield would start on their South Charleston 25-yard line. They would put together a 7-play drive, and Braden Whistler would get the 37-yard field goal to put the Generals up 7-10.
4: Snap is back, kick in the air, and that kick is good from 30.
3: Braden Whistler there with the 37-yard field goal to put the Generals up 10-7. South Charleston would get the ball back with 3:49 to go there in that first quarter. They put together a 9-play drive, 84 yards, and Miles Terry would get the touchdown, 17 yards. Here's how it sounded.
4: Riley calling for the ball. There it is. Drops back, throw across the middle, wide open to Terry, and he's into the end zone for a South Charleston touchdown.
3: Missed PAT after the touchdown there would put the Black Eagles up 13-10, and that would be the last play of the first half. Winfield would get the ball with a minute to go in that first quarter. They would put together an 11-play drive. They would have a field goal attempt that was no good. South Charleston would get the ball starting in the second quarter with 9:13 on the clock, and they would put together a 7-play drive and turn it over on downs to Winfield, and then three and out for Winfield, three and out for South Charleston. Winfield would put together a few more plays on the next drive, but still ended up punting the ball back to South Charleston. SC with 59 seconds to go, couldn't make anything happen, and we went in at halftime. Your score, 13-10, the Black Eagles on top of the Winfield Generals.
2: All right, thank you a lot, Matt. As he said, 13-10 is our halftime score. As the South Charleston marching band performs on the field here at General Stadium, let's listen in to a moment.

0: South Charleston's band under the direction of Corey Green, Marshall University graduate. Still Nitro High Wildcats.
1: Imagine that.
0: We went to high school together.
1: Still ahead. We'll check tonight's scores of other games in progress. This is the Poca Valley Halftime Report on 580 WCHS, the voice of Charleston.
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1: We welcome you back to the Poca Valley Halftime Show. Poca Valley, where relationships matter. 13-10 is your halftime score. South Charleston leading Winfield. Let's check other games in progress around the region. GW and Cabell Midland in a good one down at Ona tonight. The Patriots lead it 14-7 in the second period. Princeton shutting out Oak Hill in the second period, 20-0. Hurricane on the road at Parkersburg. They're leading the Big Reds 14-7 in the second period. Herbert Hoover leads Nitro 58-0 in the second half, in the second quarter. Chapmanville over Point Pleasant 28-0 at the half. Ripley leads Lincoln County 7-0 in the first period. Spring Valley trails Huntington 7-0 in the first period. That one being played at Joan C. Edwards Stadium in Huntington. Riverside has a 20-7 lead on St. Albans in the first period. Buffalo just scored again. They lead Summers County 10-0 in the second period. Roane County leading their arch rival Clay County 28-7. They're in the second period at Clay. Tug Valley has gone to Logan tonight, and they lead the Wildcats 13-7 on the island in the second period. Mingo Central shutting out Wayne on Minor Mountain 21-0. Mingo Central with the lead in the second period. Ravenswood shutting out Poca tonight 13-0. They're in the first period. And Sissonville, 14-6 lead on Scott at the half. Could Sissonville go 3-0 to start the season? Looking pretty good, at least at this point, for the Indians. Our score at the half here in Winfield is South Charleston 13, Winfield nothing. Coming up, we'll take a look at some college football action for our tomorrow. This is the Poca Valley Halftime Report on 580 WCHS, the voice of Charleston.
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1: Back on the Poca Valley Halftime Report from Winfield here tonight. South Charleston's got a 13-10 lead. Before we preview tomorrow's college games, let's listen into the Winfield Marching Band performing on the field below.

0: Whitfield Marching Generals under the direction of longtime band director Gary Jack.
1: A lot of band members out there tonight. That's an impressive number. By the way, the vuvuzelas provided by the crowd, not the band. That was not instruments of the band. 13-10 is our halftime score, South Charleston over Winfield. Tomorrow, the Mountaineers are facing Tennessee Martin. With a preview, here's Mike Nolte.
2: Well, game two of the Mountaineer football campaign continues Saturday with Division I University of Tennessee Martin from the Ohio Valley Conference. Head coach Rich Rodriguez says it's going to be a huge game for the Skyhawks, and they've got to be ready for their best shot.
3: They paid Oklahoma State pretty solidly, who's in our league last year. They went out there, and it was a pretty close game for most of the game. So and this is a big game for them, you know. So we got to be ready to get their best effort. They do a lot of RPOs. They're very well coached.
2: Now, coach adds that the Mountaineers won't have their bye week until the end of October. That's an 8-week stretch. Rodriguez says they'll have to go deep into the roster.
3: We're going to have to play a lot more people in every game going forward, not just this week. I'm talking about for the rest of the year.
2: MSN from Learfield Sports pregame starts at 10 o'clock Saturday morning. I'm Mike Nolting for WVMetroNews.com.
1: And that kickoff at 1 o'clock tomorrow afternoon. Marshall takes on Middle Tennessee tomorrow in Huntington. The Herd trying to bounce back after that drubbing they endured in State College last weekend. Here's Dave Wilson.
4: Marshall makes its 2026 debut at Joan C. Edwards Stadium tomorrow, taking on Middle Tennessee. Now, the Blue Raiders are coming off a dominant 38-14 season opening win against Murray State. That game featured a four-hour weather delay. Now, Herd head coach Tony Gibson believes the Blue Raiders will give Marshall a solid early season barometer.
5: Coach Mason, his background is on defense, and Coach Stewart, their defensive coordinator, has been around and been at some really good schools. And that side of the ball didn't change from a year ago. Their offensive side changed a little bit. New coordinator. Some new coaches there. They played Murray State and handled them. They do a lot of good stuff, and we're going to have a work cut out.
4: Now, the Herd was no doubt disappointed with the results in Happy Valley last week, a 42-0 loss at Penn State. But there were some bright spots. Herd fans were introduced to defensive end Kelvin McBride, who recorded 6 tackles, including 2 tackles for loss and a sack. For Middle Tennessee, it all starts with their quarterback, Roman Gagliano. In 4 career starts, he's put up over 1,300 yards and 11 touchdowns, and he has yet to throw an interception. Middle Tennessee's defense made an early statement in the win over Murray State. Safety Caleb Woods set the tone with a 39-yard scoop-and-score fumble return. 13 players made their first career start with Middle Tennessee last week. Now, the Joan has been a very tough venue for the Blue Raiders. They are just 1-5 all-time in Huntington. Marshall makes its home debut Saturday night under the lights at Joan C. Edwards Stadium. Kickoff is set for 7 o'clock. We'll have post-game coverage at WVMetroNews.com.
1: That is Dave Wilson reporting. And now the Winfield and the South Charleston bands have come together on the field with a 9/11 tribute. Let's listen into that.

0: Amazing Grace leading into Lee Greenwood's God Bless the USA on this somber holiday of 9/11. The South Charleston and Winfield marching bands coming together for a performance here at halftime. Really special. Cool display by those students out there tonight. Our halftime score, South Charleston leads Winfield 13-10. News is coming up from the 580 WCHS Radio Newsroom. 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
6: With this halftime news update, I'm Jeff Jenkins in the 580 WCHS Radio Newsroom. The National Weather Service says it will have a flood watch in effect for Kanawha and surrounding counties beginning tomorrow afternoon through tomorrow night. Again, Kanawha, surrounding counties, flood watch will be in effect beginning tomorrow afternoon through tomorrow night. Heavy rain is possible. A brief pretrial hearing today in the Alyssa Middleton case in Kanawha County Circuit Court. The former Kanawha County ambulance driver charged in the April dragging death of Elk View resident John Lucas. Kanawha County Prosecutor Deb Rusnick telling Kanawha County Circuit Judge Dave Hardy today the state medical examiner's office report hasn't yet been completed.
7: Unfortunately, the best update that they could give us was that they're still working on it. 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
6: A status hearing scheduled for October. 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A lot of work by the DOH this weekend in connection with interstates around Charleston. More work on the Eugene Carter Bridge. That begins tonight and will extend until tomorrow morning. Both outer lanes going east and west on the bridge will be closed as crews set up a painting platform underneath the bridge. Now, additionally, according to the DOH, the westbound slow and middle lanes will have intermittent lane closures tonight through tomorrow morning for pothole patching. Rolling roadblocks will be utilized to control the traffic. And then also, there's going to be work this weekend near the Greenbrier Street exit in Charleston. And that work begins early tomorrow morning. It'll last through Sunday night. That's to allow for overhead bridge work on the Greenbrier Street underpass bridge. So watch it if you're driving around Charleston on the interstates this weekend. In other news, Governor Patrick Morrisey making several stops in the state today observing the anniversary of the 9/11 tragedy, and he praised first responders.
9: The police officers, the medics, and all those who ran into collapsing buildings just to help their fellow man. Think about that.
6: WVU President Michael Benson beginning today's WVU Board of Governors meeting with reflection on 9/11, 25 years later.
10: My mother used to tell me exactly where she was when Kennedy was assassinated in 1963, and we can all say where we were on September 11th. But I'm very proud of our university for recognizing this day and what it represents.
6: Full coverage of today's events at WVMetroNews.com. The U.S. Army Corps of Engineers making its first releases from Summersville Lake, creating conditions on the Gali River for fall rafting season. Ace Adventure Resort owner Jerry Cook says thrill seekers want to get on the river.
4: It's busy. It's really busy. Hundreds and hundreds of people from about every state in the union.
6: The releases will occur over a six-week period. Once again, that flood watch for Kanawha and surrounding counties begins tomorrow afternoon, goes through tomorrow night. Stay tuned. Second half action is next in the 580 WCHS Radio Newsroom. I'm Jeff Jenkins. Good evening.
8: That was the Poca Valley Bank Halftime Show. The energy is rising, and the second half is just moments away on 580 WCHS. Don't go anywhere. 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
0: Just about ready to kick off the second half here at Winfield. It's been a good one so far. Starting the third quarter, South Charleston leads it 13-10. South Charleston drew first blood on the first play from scrimmage, which is exactly how we kind of expected this would go. But then Winfield came right back, marched it all the way down the field and answered with a touchdown of their own. Then South Charleston turned the ball over, giving Winfield the opportunity, and they kicked the field goal to go ahead 10-7. South Charleston managed to score again in the first period but missed the extra point. And that was all the scoring. There was not a point had in the second period of this game. So here we go. Winfield will take the second half kickoff. Matt Guitar Murphy rejoins me here at General Stadium.
13: Tell you tonight for South Charleston, Malachi Hope has been the workhorse. He's got 12 carries tonight unofficially for South Charleston and is approaching, if he hasn't already eclipsed it, he is close to 200 yards in that first half.
0: Levi Crago and Aiden Tate are going to be deep for the Generals. I tell you what, Tate's defensively really made a bid to be player of the game here for Winfield if they manage to pull out this victory. Here come the Black Eagles, and they're going to kick it straight up in the air, and they're going to get in trouble because they were off sides. So they're going to have to kick that again. And that was a rather unusual kickoff attempt as the Black Eagles have Cam Williamson in there kicking for them tonight. And typically, they have Javi Martinez, but they have gone with Williamson tonight. And as he approached the ball, he sort of stutter-stepped, and that caused his teammates, some of them kept going and didn't see him slowing down, and when he didn't kick it, they were all offsides.
13: I seem to recall we saw that in week one for South Charleston as well. It kind of gets an extra step in there.
0: So he'll kick it from his 35 this time. Tate and Crago are still deep as Williamson lines it up at the 35. He approaches again. This time kicks it straight up in the air, and it's going to come down to Crago at about the 8. He's over the 10, the 15, up to the 20. Makes a man miss. Stutter step. What a move. Up across the 30 to the 35-yard line, and he had one man. If he could have gotten out of his grasp, he really had an opportunity to do some damage. But, man, Levi Crago, what a move he put on two guys there, and they better check them for broken ankles.
13: When Winfield continues to do really great things on the kick returns here tonight, they've started in the first half there on the 39-yard line. They also had a start on the 41, another great start here. The ball is placed on, looks to be about the 37-yard line
0: indeed. First and 10 for the Generals. Great field position. They've had it just about all night with the exception of the one time. Now they bunch it up, put Miller under center. South Charleston comes in. They hand it off, pushing it forward. And, man, look at him drive forward. That's going to be Clayton Kramer. And, buddy, he carried most

0: Jared Miller pulled it back out of Crago's belly and tried to come to the near sideline. He was tracked down by Tramell Musgrove, who knocked the ball loose, and it was on the ground with no Generals anywhere around, and I think coming up with recovery that time for the Black Eagles. I couldn't tell if Musgrove got it or if it was Elijah Mason. I think Mason got it. And the Black Eagles get a turnover here early in the second half. And they've got the ball at Winfield's 44-yard line. First down and 10. Tough break there for the Generals. You just hope that one doesn't come back to haunt you. First and 10 for South Charleston. Malachi Hope to the right. I've seen O'Reilly. Hand off to Hope. Hope goes left side, twisting, turning, driving, and goes down to about the 40-yard line. Tough running in there by Malachi Hope, who's been carrying the mail for the Black Eagles tonight. They're going to give him the 40-yard line. Pickup of about 4 yards. Second down and 6. Twin receiver sent to the right. Hope to the right side of his quarterback. Riley hands it off to him. Pushes ahead, drives forward. He's going to pick up a couple of more. Stop that time for the Generals getting in there defensively. Looks like Gavin Krofcheck stopping him. Gain 3. It's going to be third down and 3. As the ball is at about the 37-yard line. Black Eagles come to the line. Riley in the shotgun, directing people around. Moves his wingman over to the left this time. And he's got Malachi Hope beside him. Drops back. Quick pass right side. It is complete. And they finally knock him out of bounds. It took a while. Hauling that one in for South Charleston was Mike Kai Gordon. He caught it, twisted around, and a couple of defenders hit him but didn't wrap up. And Eddie Smolder will be furious about that. That was just poor tackling that time. It allowed him to pick up a couple. He should have been stopped for no gain. But he did get a couple, but not enough for the first down. It'll be fourth down and 1. Ball at the 36-yard line. Riley, shotgun formation. Looks over to Hope. Snap, hands it to Hope. Hope up the middle. He's got the first down. Pushes forward inside the 30. Goes Malachi Hope for the South Charleston Black Eagles. Clock rolling at 9:24. The Black Eagles trying to add to their lead of 13-10 here. If you're Winfield, you need your defense to rise up. South Charleston operating off a turnover here early in the second half. Riley with the ball, hands it to Hope. Hope goes to the left side, falls forward. He's going to pick up a couple of more. About a yard gain that time. It'll be second down and about 2 yards. Second down and 8 for South Charleston. Brody Belcher on the stop for the Generals. 8:48 on a winding third quarter clock. South Charleston leading 13-10, trying to build on that. They hand it off again to Malachi Hope. He is hit but not wrapped up, continues to drive forward, and now they've got him and they stop him. Good job that time defensively by Winfield. The initial hit made by Lucas Howell. A couple of others hit him, but they didn't wrap up. But Howell held on to his ankles and did not allow him to get much, if anything. No gain on the play. It's third down and 8 for the Black Eagles. General defense trying to rise up here and get another stop. Home crowd coming alive here. Trying to urge that defense to dig in. New runner into the game. We'll get the name on him in a moment. Going to be a handoff to him. He goes right up the middle, and he's going to be short of the first down, carrying the ball that time for the Black Eagles. New runner into the game is
1: Tomase Martin.
0: What? Jamaje? Is that how I say that?
1: I believe Hamaje.
0: Hamaje, okay. His first carry tonight. He came into this game, he had 2 carries for 100 yards. Fourth down at about 6. Winfield digging in. Hope back in there. Seen O'Reilly now looks over to the sideline to get a new play in. Winfield shifting defense. They've got 3 men down in the dirt. Snap back. Fakes the handoff. Rolling to the right. Riley going to keep it himself. Pushes forward. He is hit and dropped. And he's going to be short of the first down. And Winfield has held. Riley That was

0: foul on the stop, and I mean he hit him hard.
1: Really great job there by the Winfield defense. South Charleston was really rolling on that drive and then really stalled out on those last three plays. Last four plays, really, a gain of two, gain of zero, gain of two, and then three on that last play for the turnover on downs.
0: So the turnover does not hurt Winfield, and they get the ball back defensively. Great defensive stand by the Generals, and we're going to have timeout on the field. With 7:13 to go in the third period, South Charleston leads it 13-10. 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
0: 7:13 to go in the third. Winfield, first and 10. Snap back. Miller keeps it right side. Breaks loose. Turns to the left. He's going to have the first down and more as he goes to the far sideline. Jared Miller with a first down carry for the Winfield Generals. Nice job that time. He had Tramell Musgrove right on his tail. That was a 15-yard pickup on the quarterback keeper. He went to the weak side of the field. Nobody was there. Nice job that time on the quarterback keeper. Misdirection play, and South Charleston bid on it. They sent everybody left. Miller took the ball, faked it to the left, and went to the right, unguarded. He beat Musgrove as he got around the edge out there. Levi Crago lines up to the right side this time as Winfield moves right to left on your radio dial. They're on the right hash mark. The snap back, handoff to Crago, but whistles blow. Play is stopped, and I think Eddie Smolder wanted a timeout as well. So with timeout on the field, we'll take it with him. Your score was 7:03 to go in the third period. South Charleston 13, Winfield 10. This is High School Football on 580 WCHS, the voice of Charleston.
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0: As play resumes, Winfield has it first down and 10 on their own 37-yard line. South Charleston showing a four-man front. Winfield, Jared Miller at quarterback in the shotgun formation. He's got Levi Crago to his left. High snap, but he handles it. Quarterback keeper around the right side pushes forward. He's going to pick up a couple and be rolled out of bounds over on the far sideline. Stop that time for South Charleston. Credit that tackle to Robert Miller for the Black Eagles. He picks up, looks like he's going to pick up two on the play, and that'll bring up second. They're going to actually give him three yards on the play, second down and seven. Coming to the line for Winfield. Miller calls for the ball, takes it, drops back, rolls to his right, pressure comes, looks downfield, and is going to just throw it out of bounds. Good presence of mind that time by Jim.

0: Jared Miller gets out of the tackle box, throws it to his mother in the second row just because he didn't have anything downfield and he was about to give up a lot of yardage. Nice job that time.
1: We can feel the energy shift here for Winfield. They really seem hungry here, trying to get back on top of the Black Eagles as they continue to trail by 3 points in the ball game.
0: Yeah, South Charleston not nearly playing the way they did in their first two games. The energy just doesn't seem to be there, and they seem to be just out of sync with everything they have done. Winfield, on the other hand, has just methodically plotted ahead and had their way. Dropping back, the throw, long pass downfield. It is going to be incomplete. Oh, my goodness, that would have been a spectacular catch for Aiden Tate. Tate went up between two defenders, laid out, and could not haul it in, and he comes up lame, looking like he's hobbled with his leg down there. He gets over off the field, though, and that's going to force Winfield to have to punt it.
1: It was a beautiful rainbow throw there by Jared Miller. Put it right where it needed to be. Tate just not able to bring that one in.
0: Looks like Tate's got a cramp. They're working on his left leg down there to stretch it out, but he's off the field, so no stoppage in play. Low is deep to receive the punt. Back there to kick it. Ooh. High snap. Alexander handles it, kicks it. Nice job by him just to get the thing away. Shanks it over to the right side. It goes out of bounds close to the 40-yard line of South Charleston. But Jackson Alexander did a heck of a job to avoid disaster. He had to climb the ladder to catch that snap and then had the presence of mind to get it airborne.
1: Winfield's had three or four snaps like that on the ground or too high that they've been able to keep hold of, but
0: yeah.
1: Really just skirting around disaster on some of those plays.
0: All right, so it looks like the second half is picking up right where the second quarter left off. And with the change in possession, it looks like they're going to take another timeout on the field. And with 6:05 to go in the third period, it's 13-10 South Charleston. This is High School Football on 580 WCHS, the voice of Charleston.
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0: As we return, a couple of runs by Malachi Hope. The 8 and 7 yards picks up 15, and that's going to put the ball at Winfield's 41, first down and 10 for the Black Eagles. 5:39 on a winding third quarter clock. South Charleston leads it 13-10, trying to drive for another score. Sino Riley's got Malachi Hope to his right. They exchange pleasantries. They hand it off to Hope right up the middle. Hope's going to be hit, driven down after pretty good gain as he takes it down to the 35-yard line. Malachi Hope has been carrying the load tonight for South Charleston. A couple of South Charleston Black Eagles are still on the ground. I saw one guy get hit from behind in one of those hits, Matt, where you always worry because the way he went back, his knees were being stretched.
1: Mm.
0: And it looks like one of the guys down is Malachi Hope. Now, he is not the one I saw go down like that. Looks like he might have a cramp, and he's had issues with that all night. So they're stretching him out. The other player is lying right beside of him on the left. I did not get a name on that individual. his injury, he was the one that I saw go down, and the pile just rolled right into the back of his leg as he was blocking downfield. So the trainers literally have both of them shoulder to shoulder on the ground. They're stretching out Hope, and it looks like they're checking out the lower extremity of the other player. I can't see a number on him, so I don't know who it is. All right, they've got Hope up off the ground, and he's walking off the field under his own power. Just cramps for Malachi Hope. He'll sit this play out.
1: Hope's already got 38 yards and 8 carries here in the second half.
0: All right, and here comes the other player. He's up on his feet. Oh, my goodness. That's Tramell Musgrove. Mm. And Musgrove is being hauled to the sideline with help. He is limping to the sideline, and that is not good news for the Black Eagles. They're helping him off the field. And it looks like he's favoring that right leg. And like I said, the way he went down, that pile rolled right into the back of his leg. He gets over and lies down on the training table on the far sideline, and they begin to attend to him. Back to action on the field, second down and 5. The handoff, Tyson in there for the Black Eagles. He's going to be hit and stopped short of the first down. Trey Tyson on the carry. Flags come in late from way downfield. Levi Crago with a stop. So we'll have to sort out what the penalties were. It looked like he might have picked up a couple, but he was shy of the first down. And the official comes over to make the call. It's going to be a dead ball foul, personal foul against Winfield, and the Generals cannot afford that. That is definitely going to give South Charleston a first down as they move it forward. Did not see what the personal foul was. The flag came in from way down the field, probably 20 yards downfield. They threw that flag that far. But it's going to take the ball down to the 20-yard line of Winfield. Actually, the 19 is where it will be spotted. First and 10, South Charleston. Malachi Hope back in there for the Black Eagles. Sean O'Reilly takes the snap, hands it to Hope. Hope right up the middle. Makes a man miss, pushes forward. He's going to have another first down as he drives it down inside the 10-yard line. Malachi Hope drives it forward, and you can just kind of feel the momentum swinging here, Matt.
1: Yeah, South Charleston really is starting to turn up the pressure here against Winfield.
0: South Charleston getting a little lathered up here. That Winfield defense has played a heck of a night, but they're having, you know, you can only ask him to do it so many times. Riley, snap, handoff, Hope. Hope drives the middle again. Got a good hole right up the middle, drives it down inside the 5 to about the 3-yard line. Goes Malachi Hope.
1: Well, South Charleston just keeps running it up the gut here with Hope, basically challenging Winfield to stop them, and so far have not had much luck.
0: Second down and goal. Black Eagles hand it to Hope again. Hope right up the middle, pushes forward, drives. Touchdown, South Charleston. Malachi Hope with a 3-yard touchdown dive, and South Charleston has now extended their lead with 4:25 to go in the third period. Hope just kept banging and banging and banging, and there was nothing fancy there. It was literally right down the throat of that Winfield defense, and they couldn't hold him out.
1: 7 plays on that drive. Malachi Hope carried the ball 6 of those plays. Really the workhorse for South Charleston tonight. Really, he's been about the only shining spot for this offense tonight, just doing enough to get South Charleston the lead here again.
0: It really has. Carson Samples was injured on the play for Winfield. He actually looked like he had a cramp, and they were stretching him out. He's coming off under his own power, but you can tell he's not real comfortable as he walks to the sideline under his own power. Your score, 19-10 with 4:25 to go in the third period. South Charleston coming on. Remember, they missed an extra point. Let's see if this time they'll go for 2 and try to make that back up. I believe that's what they're going to do. Sean O'Reilly getting final instructions from Donnie Mays coming in there. Trey Tyson's going to be in the backfield with him. He's going to send twin receivers right and twin receivers left, and Tyson is shaded to the right. There's the snap. He drops back, looks, throws across the middle. It is incomplete, and the two-point conversion fails. That was intended that time. Looks like, who was that intended for? Looks like it was intended for Christian Perkins, and it falls incomplete. So with 4:25 to go in the third period, South Charleston extends their lead to 19-10. 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
1: South Charleston back on top here in Winfield. A 7-play drive, 6 carries for Malachi Hope, 41 yards on that drive, including a 3-yard touchdown run. And the Black Eagles have a 19-10 lead after the missed 2-point conversion.
0: Well, the big question here, can Winfield answer? They answered back in the first period and actually took the lead and defensively have held a stalemate. But if you're going to beat South Charleston, you've got to do more than just play great defense. You're going to have to get that ball into the end zone. Cam Williamson lines it up to kick it away. He comes forward, puts his foot into it. Long kick's going to come down to Crago. He's at the 10, up over the 15, to the 20, to the 25. Trying to turn, gets a little bit of running room. And that's going to be about all he got. Ball comes out. South Charleston claims they've got it. As they unpile him, indeed, South Charleston comes out of there with it. Recovery by Byron Freeman of the Black Eagles. Now, there is still a South Charleston player down on the far side. South Charleston recovers it. One of their players is injured right in front of their bench. That's where the ball came out. Levi Crago was the ball carrier. Evidently, the ball came out as it was going to the ground on the far sideline. That South Charleston bench erupted. And Byron Freeman came out of there, the sophomore for South Charleston with the football. And boy, that may have really sunk Winfield's chance here.
1: Yeah, as it was a 9-point difference here in the game. And you can tell the second half here, South Charleston's defense has really started to tighten things up. Winfield hasn't been able to get any real traction here offensively at all. Of course, they fumbled on the first possession of the second half here and then had to punt the ball away on their next possession.
0: And that is the one that led to the South Charleston score. And indeed, here come the Black Eagles. They're going to have the ball first and 10 at Winfield's 29-yard line. And here comes that exhausted Winfield defense again. Malachi Hope in the backfield next to Sino Riley. He's revved up. They give it to him. He tries to go to the left side this time. They string him out. He does get back to the line of scrimmage and picks up a few going to the left side. He's had more success, though, running it right up the gut. Another South Charleston player down with what appears to be a cramp. Guy's got to start drinking some water.
1: Get some Gatorade for these guys.
0: Well, you need to start drinking water about Monday.
1: Oh, yeah.
0: You gotta keep yourself hydrated all the way through. That's one of the things a lot of people don't realize is that the hydration begins early in the week to guard against the cramping. I'm also told, I've never tried this myself, but if you drink the pickle juice, it will help.
1: Yeah.
0: Steve Bishop over on V100 swears by that witch's brew.
1: Well, if anyone would know, it'd be Steve, because he probably walks more miles a day than you and I do in a week.
0: Elijah Balsley was the man with the cramp, and he comes up and hobbles off the field, so I figure we'll see him back. Looks like Hope picked up about 5 that time on the end-around run. It'll be second down. Ball's right at the 25-yard line. Second down and 5. Excuse me, second down and 6. Picked up 4. And Hope's back out there to the right. Riley gives it to him right up the middle. Twisting, turning, gives a little ground. He's going to be hit. May have picked up a yard that time. Malachi Hope is going to be stopped. It'll bring up third down and about 4. Pick up of 2 on the play. Clock at 3:48. And there's going to be a flag, and they're going to call a hold against South Charleston. That will negate the run, take it back to second down, but South Charleston's going to have to march it backwards.
1: to the pleasure of the home crowd here in Winfield.
0: Yeah, but the home crowd would certainly like to have a score. That would change the complexion of things for sure here. 3:48 to go in the third period. South Charleston leads it 19-10. Black Eagles now with second down and 16. Malachi Hope to the right of Sino Riley. Twin receivers to the left and one to the right. And it looked like Winfield jumped up, but were they drawn? Because it looked like there might have been movement by the right side of that South Charleston line. Let's see who it is against. Flag flies. And they're going to call encroachment on the defense, so that's going to give the 5 yards right back, or five of those yards back, to the Black Eagles. They'll move the ball ahead to the 29-yard line. Original line of scrimmage, and we're back to second down and 10. Clock rolling at 3:30 here in the third period. 19-10, Black Eagles with the lead. Sino Riley in the shotgun, same formation they've had all night. He's got Malachi Hope to his right. The snap, give it to Hope. Hope right up the middle again. This time he's hit, but he comes out of there. Spins over to the left, finds some running room. He's got the first down, and they're finally going to – no, he's still on his feet. And finally run out of bounds on the far sideline. Nifty piece of running that time by Malachi Hope. He got hit, wrapped up, but spun out of the tackle. Crossed the first down marker. Looked like he was going to go down. Spun out of it again and was finally run out of bounds. I think he's right at the – I guess he's right at about the 12. Is that where they're going to spot that ball?
1: Looks to be about a 17-yard pickup there for Hope.
0: Yeah, ball spotted at the 12-yard line of the Black Eagles. Or, I'm sorry, of the Winfield Generals. First down for the Black Eagles. And that clock is frozen at 3:08.
1: Friend of the program, Jake Flatley, former Metro News employee, says he heard Pickle Juice works as well.
0: He would know. That was our, he was a track man. Into the end zone goes Malachi Hope. That's a touchdown. Hope came out of the backfield, hit the ball, and shot right through everybody and went into the end zone all by himself. Even I got faked out on that play. Touchdown, South Charleston. Malachi Hope. And that one was from about 10 yards out. Now South Charleston going to line up. They're going to try the extra point this time as they send Cam Williamson back out there again. That extends the lead to 25-10 with 3:01 to go in the third period. Williamson lines up for the extra point. Kick is blocked by Winfield. Coming across to make that block for the Generals was Ty Loffrey. So extra point no good, but damage done. South Charleston builds its lead again to 25-10 off the strength of the fumble recovery. 3:01 to go in the third period. 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
1: After a fumble on the Winfield kickoff, South Charleston would get the ball back, put together a four-play drive, and Malachi Hope, 10 yards to pay dirt after a missed extra point. South Charleston extends their lead 25-10 against the Winfield Generals. We have 3:01 to go here in the third period.
0: Owen Painter and Aiden Tate deep for the Generals to take the kickoff from Williamson. Painter's a new receiver in there, but they squib kick it anyway. It's going to roll up and be fielded by Painter. He's up over the 25, pushes ahead to about the 30-yard line, goes Owen Painter, and that's where the Generals will start this drive. 2:55 to go in the third period. South Charleston enjoying now a much more comfortable 25-10 lead. Winfield, though, has given them all they want tonight. But as we mentioned in the break there, Matt, South Charleston is starting to flex a little bit.
1: Yeah, they sure are. And I think probably trying to get that lead extended a little bit. They're starting to deal with some of the injuries tonight. So pad that lead a little bit. Give yourself some breathing room.
0: Winfield huddles up. Ball is sitting at the 31, actually. First down and 10 for the Generals.

0: Keller at quarterback. Going to hand it off to the right side. That's Crago. Crago strung out to the right. No gain on the play. In fact, might have lost a yard. Let's see where they spot it. But good job defensively that time of the Black Eagles coming across and stringing the play out all the way to the sideline. No gain. In fact, he lost a yard. Second down. Nope, they're going to say he did get back to the line of scrimmage. Second down and 10. General sent two receivers left, two to the right. Dropping back. Miller looks. Pressure comes. He avoids it. Rolls to his right. Looks downfield. Throws it. It is nearly picked off. Oh, my goodness. Threw it into traffic. And a fantastic opportunity for a pick there by Christopher Harrison. He couldn't hang on to it. Intended receiver. He threw it behind him. That enabled Harrison to get his fingers on it, but it falls incomplete. And it's going to bring up third down and 10 for Winfield. 2:13 to go here in the third period. 25-10. Black Eagles leading it and trying to get the ball back right here. Winfield needs to score in the worst kind of way. Last time they saw Pater, it was the first period. Miller lines up in the shotgun. Brings a man over to the wing. One man to his right in the backfield. That's Crago. Brings a man in motion, left, right. Rolling to his right. Throws it. It is incomplete. No receiver out there. I think somebody ran a wrong route. I think it was intended for Loffrey, but Loffrey was not looking for it, and it falls incomplete. That brings up fourth down, and Winfield now is going to have to punt it away.
1: Winfield offense looking a little out of sync here. The last two plays there, incomplete passes. They're lucky to get out of there without the interception. That previous play, really indeed. Two South Charleston defenders almost had a shot there.
0: Jackson Alexander is deep to kick it, and deep to receive it for South Charleston is James Lowe. All right. Now they reset it. Fourth down and 10. Alexander waiting on the snap. And they were down and up, man. Levi Crago comes in late, checks into the lineup as the up man to protect Alexander. Another high snap. He feels it, gets a good kick this time. High, end over end. Going to come down and be fielded. Holy cow! At the 43-yard line, Lowe came up there dangerously, just ran right in among three generals and caught that thing. He hauled it in, though. And they tackled him right where he caught it. At the South Charleston 43-yard line, I tell you what, that was a gutsy move by James Lowe. But by not letting it hit and roll, they get the field position. 43-yard line of the Black Eagles is where South Charleston will start this drive. Minute 58 to go here in the third period. They own a 25-10 lead over Winfield. And the Generals defense is back on the field again. Twin receivers go to the right for South Charleston, one to the left. Raleigh's got Malachi Hope shaded to his right. Moves the wingman from the right to the left. That is Miles Terry. The snap, fakes the handoff, dropping back, throwing downfield. It is intercepted by Winfield. Hauling it in tonight for the General, Aiden Tate. Pass was intended for Tramell Musgrove, who was back in there after he was injured a couple of series ago. But as he was going down, nice job by Aiden Tate to break on the ball, jumped up and caught it out of the air. Had he not done that, Musgrove likely would have had a touchdown. But instead, interception. And Winfield's got the ball back. They spot it at the General's 27-yard line, first down and 10. So good turn of events there for Winfield. Now can they make it hurt? Can they capitalize on it? Got a long way to go. Minute 49 to go here in the third period. They trail 25-10. They need to find the end zone. Miller, shotgun formation. Drops back, looks, throws over to the right side, incomplete. Intended receiver over there for the Generals was Warline. Pierce Warline, he was not looking. Ball went out of bounds. Winfield really does need to get the passing game opened up, that they just don't have anybody catching it tonight.
1: Yeah, a lot of balls sailing out of bounds here for Winfield.
0: All right, Miller brings him up in the shotgun formation again. Hands it to Crago. Crago coming to the near sideline, looking for the turn. He makes one. He's up over the 30. He's going to be rolled up. Tackle that time by the Black Eagles. Who was that? That was Zion Christian. Christian knocked him down, rolled him up after a pickup of four. It's going to be third down and six for Winfield. Clock rolling, minute 21 in the third period. South Charleston leads it by a score of 25-10. Ball is spotted at the 31-yard line of the Generals. They come to the line, look over to the sideline to Eddie Smolder to get their assignment. They've got it. Here we go. Fake the handoff. Miller keeps it right up the middle. Follow-man blocks. He's into the open field over the 40. Makes a man miss. He's across midfield to the 40, to the 35, ridden out of bounds. Flags fly at the end. That's probably going to be additional yardage. Nice job that time by Miller, following his blocks for 27 yards all the way down to the South Charleston 31-yard line. Jared Miller with a much-needed breakout run for the Generals. Let's sort out the flag here at the end of the play. It's going to be a personal foul against South Charleston. And they're about to mark it off. The ball looks like they're going to mark it from the 36-yard line. So that'll be a 15-yard penalty on the personal foul. Takes the ball inside the 30, all the way down to the South Charleston 22. First and 10 Generals, their best scoring opportunity since the first period. And South Charleston showing just too much emotion there, hitting Miller out of bounds, adding 15 onto what was already a really nice run. Ball's going to be spotted at the 22-yard line of South Charleston, actually make it the 23. First and 10, Miller brings him to the line. And he's got Crago to his right in the backfield. Brings a man in motion left to right. South Charleston adjusts defensively. The snap. Miller rolls right, looks downfield, throws back across the grain. It is complete at the 10, at the 5, dives to the pylon. That's a Winfield touchdown. Coming up with a catch that time, it was Jason Clay, 24-yard touchdown for Clay. And Winfield right back in the game here. With 43 seconds left in the third period, Winfield on a great drive punches it into the end zone. Pass from Miller. Everybody was rolling right. He looked back. And Clay was wide open going the other direction. He caught it at about the 15-yard line. Got hit at the 10, spun out of that one, got hit again right at the 3, dived for the pylon, and that's a Winfield touchdown. One South Charleston player injured. They got him up. He's coming off the field. And looks like for the Black Eagles, that's going to be David Hill. Looks like he's okay walking off under his own power. But Winfield is assembled and deciding what they're going to do for the extra point. Will they go for two, or do they go ahead and kick it? The score right now, 25-16, and the Generals will not say quit. Fighting right back into this thing.
1: Talk about a play that Winfield needed just at the right time there.
0: You're not kidding, brother. That one resurrected this home crowd with something to cheer about.
1: Well, remember, this comes off of the interception from South Charleston.
0: Right. These are going to be points off a turnover. All right, looks like they're going to attempt the extra point. Jackson Alexander in there to kick it. Snap is high. Gets it down. Kick is in the air. The kick is good. Nice job that time by Miller, who was the holder, who went up, got it down in time. And it's through the upright. So with 43 seconds to go in the third period, South Charleston still leads Winfield, but it's 25-17. 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
3: After the Aiden Tate interception, Winfield makes South Charleston pay. Four plays on the drive, capped off by a 24-yard touchdown pass from Jared Miller to Jackson Clay. Winfield within one. 25-17, your score. South Charleston still on top. We have 43 seconds to go in the third quarter.
0: South Charleston sends Malachi Hope, Trey Tyson, and Mike Kai Gordon deep for the kickoff. The approach, kick is high, kick is long, and it's going to fly into the end zone. That'll be a touchback. So credit Winfield, man. They were not going to roll over and did a great job off the interception that time, forced the turnover, and then in about three plays were in the end zone.
1: Able to get a little help there on that penalty, too, the 15-yarder for the late hit.
0: Strong run by Jared Miller. And then, like you said, the 15-yard penalty tacked that on. A play later, nice throw by Miller back against the grain to Clay, who was wide open. And he hit two players from South Charleston getting into the end zone. Here come the Black Eagles, ball at their own 20. Hand off to Hope, right over the left side, dragging tacklers forward up close to the 24-yard line goes Malachi Hope. That has pretty much been South Charleston's offense all night, is to hand it to Hope either over the left or up the middle. And that is the most success that they have really had all night.
1: When Winfield there on the scoring drought, remember, they haven't scored since the first quarter, so they desperately needed that play.
0: Oh, indeed. 5-yard pickup, second down and five now for the Black Eagles. They've got the ball at their own 25-yard line. Clock is going to run out the end of the third period. And that's going to do it for three. We played three here at Winfield, and we've got a good one. South Charleston leads at 25-17. 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
0: Ready to begin the fourth quarter here. South Charleston with a 25-17 lead. Winfield scores and gets back into the ball game, and now up to their defense that's played well all night, needing to get a stop or to get the ball back on turnover here. That last touchdown was off a South Charleston interception, or off a Winfield interception of a South Charleston pass. Riley hands it to Hope. Hope tries the left, comes back the other way, wide open running, up over the 30, makes a man miss. He's at the 40, the 45, the 50, into the open field, the 40, the 30, the 20, the 15. They finally step him out of bounds at the 21-yard line. Malachi Hope leaving a trail of defenders all the way down the near sideline. And everybody out there is cramped up. There's about four players that are getting treated for cramps, including Hope.
1: But Winfield as well.
0: Yes. Hope went to the right side. There was nothing there. He turned around, reversed his field, came back the other way, and Winfield had nobody on the back side. That's where he found wide open running, and he was just outrunning defenders who were trying to get the angle on him, but the pursuit angle, they just couldn't catch up with him.
1: tiptoed the line down to the 21-yard line. Looks like about a 55-yard carry.
0: Aiden Tate was the closest one to him when he finally got forced out of bounds, and Tate came up lame, as did Hope. Both of them had just run out of gas. 21-yard line will be the line of scrimmage for the Black Eagles. First down and 10. Sean O'Reilly lines him up. He's got Trey Tyson in the backfield with him this time. And whistles blow.
1: They lose the ball?
0: No, I think they've got the ball. I think they're...
1: They lose counts?
0: Not sure what they're checking out.
1: Not sure they do either.
0: But whatever it is fixed now, and we're ready to go. Trey Tyson to the left this time of Riley. They give it to Tyson. Tyson right up the middle. He finds running room. Inside the 20 goes Tyson. He's down, and he's favoring his leg. Still on the turf. He gets up. Looks like he's okay. Going to pick up four on the play. Second down and 6 for the Black Eagles. Tyson goes out. New runner into the game for the Black Eagles. That's going to be Carter. That's going to be Hamaje. Hamaje Martin, right? 26.
1: Yes. Hamaje Martin. This is a testament to the physicality of this game.
0: Indeed.
1: So many players struggling with cramps and injuries tonight.
0: Martin, they give the ball to him. Going to the right side. Finds running room. He's at the 15. To the 10. And dives for the 5. Hamaje Martin with the carry. Donnie Mays talked about in the pregame interview. He was really impressed with his young runner there. Hamaje Martin's going to be a name you'll hear a lot about in the years to come. Takes it inside the 5-yard line. They're going to mark him down at the 3. First and goal for the Black Eagles. South Charleston lines up. Martin in there again. They give it to him. Right up the middle goes Hamaje Martin. He's going to be hit and upended. Stopped right there. Does not get into the end zone. It'll bring up second down and goal. Got about a yard on the play. Hamaje Martin on the carry. 11-13 on a winding fourth quarter clock. South Charleston trying to salt this one away. Winfield refusing to go quietly. Lined up again, second down and goal. They give it to Martin again. Martin right up the middle, going to be hit again. Touchdown, South Charleston. Hamaje Martin with 10:58 to go in the game. Extends South Charleston's lead again and answers Winfield's touchdown off the turnover.
1: Big statement touchdown there for South Charleston. Winfield got within one. There were 8 points. But South Charleston coming back here, grabbing another touchdown and extending their lead, really trying to put this one away in a tough-fought battle here in Winfield tonight.
0: Looks like Black Eagles are going to go for two again. They are down a couple from their extra points. And instead, South Charleston is going to take a timeout to talk it over and see what they're going to do. We will keep it right here and tell you coming up after our broadcast tonight, Metro News Game Night. Fred Persinger and Dave Jeklin. We got too many Daves in the company. I can't.
1: The Dave Network.
0: It is the Dave Network. Dave Jeklin will be on with Fred tonight on Metro News Game Night. They will recap this game and have scores and highlights from games throughout the state of West Virginia. Next Friday night, we will be at South Charleston as the Black Eagles welcome our travel GW into town. That one promising to be a good one next Friday night on 580 WCHS.
1: For those of you counting at home, Dave Jeklin, I believe, will be the 5th appearing Dave on the network today.
0: Very, very likely. Chances are pretty good. They probably had a couple of Daves as guests in here as well. All right, looks like South Charleston's got the play they want. Sean O'Reilly comes out there. Got Hamaje Martin lined up on his right. Two wings on the left for Riley. One man split to the right, one split to the left. Fakes the handoff, rolls it himself, looks, throws into the end zone. It is complete. That's Miles Terry with the two-point conversion. And that extends South Charleston's lead to 32-17. 10:58 to go in the game. 32-17, South Charleston with the lead. This is high school football on 580 WCHS, the voice of Charleston.
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0: seconds in Winfield, and South Charleston back on the board again. A statement touchdown, a six-play drive that started at the end of the third quarter and finishing up here with a two-yard Hamaje Martin touchdown with a two-point conversion. It is a 32-17 game. The South Charleston Black Eagles lead the Winfield Generals. We have 10:58 to go in the ballgame.
1: Owen Painter and Aiden Tate deep for Winfield as Williamson lines it up to kick it away for the Black Eagles. There's the kick, high kick, end over end, coming down to Tate at the 3. Up over the 5, to the 10, to the 15, cuts it back to the 20. 25, spins and ahead to about the 29-yard line goes Aiden Tate. So Winfield has work to do if they want to win this ball game, and you know they do. They have played like they wanted to win this ball game, and they have played well. They have just, in some cases, been outmatched and had some bad luck. I got to tip my hat, though, to that Winfield defense. They have really been tested tonight, and despite giving up 33 points, they have really put their offense in a position to be right in this game. Here come the Generals to the line. Jared Miller in the backfield at quarterback. The snap, fakes the handoff, keeps it himself. Miller right up the middle, pushes head over the 35. And up to about the 37-yard line, 38-yard line goes Jared Miller. And it's going to be a pickup of about 8 yards. It'll be second down and 2 for the Generals. Clock rolling at 10:30. Winfield. Miller, handoff to Crago. Crago, left side, going to be hit. Fights off a tackle, pushes forward. He's got first down yardage up over the 40-yard line. Goes Levi Crago. Pushes it ahead to the 42-yard line. That's enough for a Winfield first down. Clock rolling at 10:09 to go in the ball game. Generals lining up again. New formation. They've got two men stacked over on the left wing. The snap to Miller. He drops back. Pressure comes. It is going to be picked up by South Charleston as they tried to set up the screen. And Miller had to get rid of it quick because the pressure was coming fast. And he just could not find a receiver. He threw it too quickly, and Trey Tyson was right there to pick it out of the air. They have done a great job all night, Miller has, of dropping back and bringing in that defense and then popping it over their head for a perfectly executed screen pass. They tried it that time, but South Charleston was ready for it. They had heavy pressure coming on Miller, forcing him to throw it too early, and Tyson had held back and was able to get up in front of the receiver, pull it in for another turnover. The Black Eagles have it at Winfield's 38-yard line. 9:47 to go in the ball game, and that one right there might have been the coffin nail. Snap, handoff. Malachi Hope twisting, turning, driving. He's down inside the 35-yard line. Malachi Hope, who has really carried the mail for this Black Eagle team tonight here, especially here in the second half. He's going to pick up about 7 on the play. It'll be second down and 3. Clock rolling at 9:25.
0: South Charleston not doing anything flashy here in the second half, but they're putting points on the board, and that's really what matters.
1: Yeah, and at this point what they need to do is just burn clock, and that's exactly what they're doing, taking their time with every play. They line up now with 2 on the wing to the left, and Hope's right behind them. They give it to Hope. Hope left side behind his blockers, finds a crease up the middle, bends it back, gets enough for a first down, takes it down inside the 25-yard line. Malachi Hope is really, really having himself a night. Black Eagles, really, that's about the only play that they've run.
0: I was going to say, they're playing one-dimensional ball, but the dimension that they're playing in is working, so yeah. Why change it?
1: Well, Winfield has done a decent job, but you can only be pounded on so many times. And you can tell that general defense is gassed, and South Charleston knows it, and they're picking on them now. Winfield defense lines up, two men with their hands in the dirt. The snap, handed off to Malachi Hope. Goes to the right side, bounces it outside. There's a flag down as he takes it close to a first down and out of bounds. Flag comes in behind him. We'll see what the call is. Stops the play at 8:26 as he goes out of bounds on the far sideline. Number 2, Aiden Tate. Number 3, Ty Lockery.

0: All right, so Winfield's got a man down over on the far sideline. It's going to be a hold against South Charleston, so that will negate the run. Winfield, though, has a man down, but he's out of bounds, but he's over on the far sideline. I believe that's Ty Lockery, who was in on the stop, and he's being attended to right now by the South Charleston training staff, and here come the trainers from Winfield over to check him out. Couldn't see him over there for the longest time. Now he's up on his feet. I think he's okay. And actually, that's Aiden Tate that was injured. He's two. Lockery's three. And it was he and Tate that were in on the stop. Tate's the one that went down. Tate's had himself a night as well.
1: You know, I go back to week one when we talked to Donnie Mays, and he said he in the second half there when they were playing Nitro, he wanted his team to play a lot more physical. And we joked about how they were probably going to be doing the tackle dummies in the week after for practice, and I really think that that has paid off. The physicality of South Charleston tonight, they started out slow offensively, but they have really been on top of it defensively tonight. They've played so physical, and I really do think they have just worn down this Generals offense, and they're really just struggling to do anything here.
0: Well, after the penalty, it marches it back and marks the ball at the Winfield, what, 27-yard line?
1: Do you go by the ball or the stick? Because they're two different things right now.
0: Exactly. It's first down and looks like about 15. South Charleston. Zeno Riley looks over, gets the message from Donnie Mays, takes it, hands it to Hope. Hope goes to the right side, battles his way right back up past the original line of scrimmage through the teeth of that Winfield defense. Every time Hope gets it, he's getting about 4, 5, 6 yards every carry. That guy at time gets it back to the original line of scrimmage. It'll be second down and 10. And I don't know why he looked over at Donnie. He moved Hope from his right to his left, then gave him the ball and did the same thing they've done all night.
1: There again, it's working. Yeah. Why stop?
0: Yeah, well, let the dog hunt if he's chasing rabbits. All right, Riley taking his time, milking the clock down as far as it will go. Winfield is just keying right on Hope, trying to stop him. Hope saying, come on, stop me. Pushes it ahead for about a 6-yard gain. Malachi Hope, what a night he is having here for this Black Eagle offense.
1: It's his fifth carry in a row.
0: Yeah. South Charleston's got a 33-17 lead. Clock is rolling with 7:23 to go in the ball game. Coming up at the end of the game, we will have our Quantum Sports Center post-game show, and we'll name our Chick-fil-A player of the game. Then we'll get you to Morgantown for Metro News Game Night here on 580 WCHS. Going to bring up third down and 5 as Zeno Riley calls for the ball, takes it, hands it to Hope. Hope drives forward, pushes ahead, and I don't know if he got to the first down mark or not. I think he's going to be about a yard shy. Look for South Charleston to probably go for it here on fourth down and 1. Even if they don't get it, they leave Winfield with a long way to go. It's going to be fourth down and 2. I expect the Black Eagles will go for this.
1: I think everyone in the stadium knows who's probably getting the ball here.
0: Yep, clock at 6:28 continues to roll. Riley calls for the ball, and I think they drew Winfield offsides. That's what he was trying to do. Winfield says they were drawn offside, so let's see. Flags fly. And no indication yet of who the infraction was on. Winfield says they were forced offside. South Charleston says, no, you weren't. And now they're having the conversation. There's three guys come together, and the official with the white hats waiting on them to make a call. And the Winfield defense was right. It's going to be against South Charleston. All right, so now it's instead of fourth down and 2, it's going to be fourth down and 7. I still think South Charleston goes for it here. I think they were trying to draw the Generals offsides there and get an easy one. This will not be an easy one. But the clock rolls at 6:21. Black Eagles in no hurry. Black Eagles come to the line. Zeno Riley. Generals home crowd trying to implore them to nunker down one more time. Riley takes his time. Looks over at Hope. Now calls for the ball. And there's more movement up front. Flags fly again, and I believe this time it may be on Winfield. Indeed, it is. So all kinds of brinksmanship happening here in the late hour. So

0: clock is rolling. 10 on the play clock. Raleigh in no hurry here. They may milk it down and take a timeout. And that's exactly what they are going to do. South Charleston takes the timeout, and we'll take it with them. 5:31 to go. South Charleston leads at 33-17. 5:31 to go in the game. This is high school football on 580 WCHS, the voice of Charleston.
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0: Well, here's the situation. The ball is sitting at the Winfield 16-yard line. Fourth down and two for South Charleston. It's been fourth down for about three or four plays. There have been two penalties that have moved the ball 5 yards in either direction. But it's rolled about a minute and a half off the clock, which is really all South Charleston wants, is to burn time. Now, South Charleston continues to huddle over on the far sideline, and the officials don't seem to be. Oh, the reason is that the red hat's out there.
3: Our friend is out there. How did we miss her?
0: I was wondering why South Charleston was being allowed to take such a long huddle. Meanwhile, Winfield's out on the field ready to play, but the reason is the folks at Channel 8 needed to pay a couple of more bills.
3: Can't we do a phone in to Mark Martin, see if we can speed things up down there?
0: Well, that gave us an opportunity to talk about Metro News Game Night that will come your way following our broadcast here. We'll have scores and highlights from throughout West Virginia with Fred and Dave. All right, here we go. Fourth down and two, Black Eagles. Cena Riley sets them down. Takes it. No, that's going to be a direct snap to Tramell Musgrove, and Musgrove, new quarterback into the game, takes it for a Black Eagle first down. So a personnel shift there. They had Tramell Musgrove at quarterback, and they put Trey Tyson in as the running back, and they pulled Riley and Hope.
3: Good to see Musgrove back in the game. Went out with what looked like a pretty serious injury.
0: Yeah, thankfully he wasn't hurt all that bad, because the way he went down, it sure looked scary. But, yeah, good to have him back in there and walking on his pins just fine. All right, so it is a first down as they took the ball down to looks like about the 12-yard line. Musgrove calling for the ball, takes it, keeps it, goes to the right side, follows Tyson. He's going to be hit and dragged down. They're going to say he was in the grasp. He never truly got dragged down until the whistles blew. And it looks like he got back to the line of scrimmage, and that was about it. Good job that time defensively by Winfield to hold him out. Now Musgrove limping a little. He's going to come out of the game and go down on all fours over on the far sideline. I think he's a victim of another cramp as well. All right, he's going to lose a couple on that play. Actually lost one. It'll be second down and 11. Looks like they got the ball spotted at about the 13-yard line. Second down and 12. Riley back in there at quarterback. Malachi Hope back in there to his side. Clock rolls to 4:47. And South Charleston takes another timeout. We'll take it with them. 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
1: Okay, ball spotted at the 13-yard line. Second down and 12 for the Black Eagles. They finally come out. And they've got Malachi Hope back in there to the right this time of Sean O'Reilly. And they got two blockers over on the left wing. The snap, he gives it to Hope. Hope goes to the left side behind those blockers. Pushes it inside the 10, inside the 5. Dives forward to the 2-yard line. That's going to be enough for the first down, or is it? No, it's going to be just shy of the first down. They can get a first down without a touchdown, but it will be close if they do. Third down and 1 for the Black Eagles. 4:32 to go in the ball game. Sean O'Reilly at quarterback. Malachi Hope shades to his right. Hope has carried the load this evening for the Black Eagles. They're letting the clock wind down. It's at 4:20, 5 seconds on the play clock. Hand it off to Hope. Hope makes a man miss, pushes forward, drives ahead, and he's into the end zone. That's a South Charleston touchdown. Malachi Hope with yet another score on the night for the Black Eagles, and they extend their lead again. And for Winfield, it was a valiant effort, but I believe the Generals have just run out of gas this evening, especially on defense. That defense has got to be winded. Well, they haven't put the – it's 39-17, and South Charleston is going to go for two again. As Sean O'Reilly is back in there, and so is Malachi Hope. Two men on the wing, the snap, fakes the handoff, rolls to his right. Sean O'Reilly keeps it himself, dances into the end zone for the two-point conversion. So that'll be 41-17 with 4:11 to go in the ball game. South Charleston in command. 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
5: Here in Winfield, and the South Charleston Black Eagles extending their commanding lead here. Put together a long drive that started way back on the 39-yard line, marched down the field 61 yards, and capped off with a 2-yard touchdown run by Hope. And the score 41-17, Black Eagles on top. Chris, some stats for you tonight. These are unofficial, my count, which is usually iffy, but
1: definitely unofficial.
5: 36 carries for Malachi Hope. I believe he is at 399 yards. We'll say 400 because my math, and 4 touchdowns on the night.
1: I wouldn't doubt those because it seems like he has gotten the ball on every offensive play for South Charleston.
5: Well, it all started with the 79-yard run to open the game, exactly. And it's just gone downhill from there.
1: He has really, really broken this game open here in the second half as well. Malachi Hope, they just had no answer to stop him. And here's the kick from Williamson. It's going to be fielded over at the 5, up over the 10, 15, to the 20, up over the 25. He's got running room to the 30, across the 40, one man to beat, and he beat him. Oh, and he runs out of bounds on the far sideline. On the return that time was Owen Painter. And Painter got it into South Charleston territory, got the home crowd excited. There's a flag way back downfield at about the 32-yard line of the Generals. So that nice run by Painter is going to come back. We've got 4:01 to go here in the ball game. And the Generals thought they were going to be set up to go in South Charleston territory. That is not the case. Give them credit, though. They have not quit despite being down, battling right back every single time and giving South Charleston all they want here tonight.
5: Well, and I think we've really learned a lot about this Winfield team tonight. Of course, they had the awful performance last week against Herbert Hoover, which I'm sure is another great team this year. Winfield really coming out here and showing what they've got tonight, and even though they didn't have enough to get the win, man, they have played hard on both sides of the ball all evening long, and they still haven't quit.
1: Flag was a holding call against Winfield. It backs them up, and they'll start the drive at their own 21-yard line. 4:01 left in the ball game. Jared Miller brings his team to the line. Shotgun formation. Looks like he's got Craig O to his right. The snap. Drops back. Looks. Throws to... That's actually Kramer out of the backfield, and Kramer hauls it in for about a 5-yard gain. Clayton Kramer out of the backfield that time. I had him wrong. Now Craig goes back in there. And they're going to line it up with Craig shaded off to the left side this time. Twin receivers left, one to the right for the Generals. Quarterback Jared Miller takes the snap, rolls to his left, looks downfield, pressure comes, throws it, is incomplete. Intended again for Kramer. Kramer's the only one that's really been able to catch one tonight for him on those drag routes. And if he can get into the open field, he's got some speed and can do some damage. That time it fell incomplete, though, stopping the clock with 3:24 to go in the game. Third down for Winfield and about 5 yards to go.
5: You know, despite the score, this game really feels like it's a lot closer than what the final score really kind of dictates.
1: Yeah, because there's been no quit in Winfield.
5: Yeah.
1: None at all. They line it up again. Third down and 5 for the Generals. Miller calling for the ball, takes it, drops back, looks, pressure comes. Long throw downfield, got a man down there. It's going to be incomplete. Flies out of bounds. Winfield wanted an interference call. Did not get it because I think the ball came down out of bounds on the defense that time for the Black Eagles. What happened to my... There it is. That was Robert Miller on the defense. Had his hands all over the receiver, and that's why you're hearing calls for the flag. But the ball actually came down out of bounds, even if it had been caught. So no call brings up fourth down for Winfield. 3:17 to go in the game. Clock is stopped with the incomplete pass. Eddie Smolder wants to talk to him. Calls a timeout, and we'll take it with him. 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
1: To go in the ball game. South Charleston in command here at Winfield, 41-17. Generals have the ball, though, at their own 26-yard line. It's fourth down and 5. They're going to go for it as Miller lines them up. The snap, fakes the handoff. Miller keeps it himself, and he's going to be horse-collared in the backfield and brought down after a gain of about 2 yards. And the ball's going to go over on downs to South Charleston. So with 3:12 to go in the game, the Black Eagles with a commanding lead will take over here. And I don't know, if you're Donnie Mays, do you keep feeding it to Malachi Hope, or you try to burn some time off the clock here and get out of here with a win?
5: I'd like to see victory formation is what I'd like to see.
1: Well, tell you the truth, though, I mean, it's the first game that South Charleston has had an opportunity to play four quarters.
5: True.
1: Their first two games, there was a rolling clock in the second half, and they didn't have an opportunity to do very much late. So here come the Black Eagles. Ceno Riley still in there. They got Hamaje Martin, who is in there as well. He's going to be the running back lined up, shaded to the left this time. Malachi Hope taking a much-deserved break over on the sideline. Riley hands it to Martin. Martin right up the middle, makes a man miss. Stays on his feet, twisting, turning, driving ahead for about an 8-yard gain, Hamaje Martin.
7: Number 26, the ball carrier,
1: Martin, inside of 3 minutes we go.
5: Martin, a smaller runner, but he is really quick on his feet, very shifty moves.
1: Just a tiny guy. Looks like his jersey's too big for him. Amaji Martin.
5: Got a nice little pep in his step there.
1: Not even listed on my roster. I know he's on yours, though. That's how I know who it is. Second down and two, Black Eagles. Zeno Riley lets the clock wind down. 5 seconds on the play clock. Here's the play. Hands it off to Martin. Martin drives it ahead. He's going to have a first down. Somebody's helmet came off from South Charleston. Going to be one of those big, ugly linemen. And he's going to have to go sit out a play. That's enough for the first down for Amaji Martin. So the Black Eagles continue to let the clock roll at 2:11. Play clock at 21 seconds. So they're going to get them down inside of 2 minutes. And we go inside of 2 minutes. South Charleston, first and 10, ball in Winfield territory. The snap, hand it to Martin again. Martin skips over a down man at the front of the line, pushes forward, gang tackled, still on his feet, driving and knocked out of bounds, and he goes out of bounds on the far sideline, and that will stop the clock at a minute 41.
5: What time did you wake up this morning, Chris?
1: 2 o'clock, exactly. 5 yard pickup for Amaji Martin, takes it out of bounds. It'll be second down and 5. Looks like you're going to spot the ball right at the 15 yard line of Winfield.
5: What's another 10 minutes for you?
1: That's exactly right.
5: Big coal barge moving down the Kanawha River behind the play here on the field.
1: Heading for parts unknown. Second down and 5. Minute 41 to go in the game. South Charleston comes to the line. Zeno Riley. He lines it up in what appears to be the victory formation. It's a delay of game, so that's going to cost him 5. It's going to back him up. And I don't think that South Charleston realized the clock had stopped on that last play. All right, so it's second down and 10 for the Black Eagles. Clock will start as soon as the play is triggered. They've got Martin way back behind Riley this time. Riley takes it, and he does take a knee. That is victory formation. Minute 36 to go, so South Charleston's going to win it tonight by a score of 41-17. And although it was ugly early, South Charleston came alive in the second half and finally forced their will on Winfield. Credit this general team who hung in there for the duration of this game, man. They did not quit, even right down when it was clear that they were going to have a hard time getting back into it. They fought right back as hard as they could, and I was as impressed as I could be with the general's effort.
5: Well, and remember, at halftime, our score was just 13-10. I mean, it was
1: exactly
5: a three-point game.
1: Inside of a minute now, and Riley takes another knee. Clock continues to roll, as that's going to bring up fourth down. And another about a 10-yard loss. All right, they're going to have to take. Actually, they're not going to be able to end it. There's 40 seconds, 38 seconds on the play clock, 22 on the game clock.
5: I sure would hate for the side judge to just fall on the button accidentally.
1: I think they're going to take a knee here, and it'll go over to Winfield. I think Winfield's going to get one play. There's the snap, and Riley takes it, and he's just going to stand there. Nobody's going to hit him. They're just going to let the clock run out. Good sportsmanship by Winfield. Did not want to take a shot at him, and that's good. All right, and that is the ball game. Your final score tonight from Winfield, South Charleston wins at 41-17. We'll be back with the Quantum Sports Center post-game show right after this on 580 WCHS, the voice of Charleston.
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8: 41-17, the Black Eagles win it tonight over Winfield, and Matt Murphy rejoins me here. Even though the score would not reflect this, I thought it was a valiant effort by Winfield to stand in there. And keep in mind, at the half, it was 13-10. And it stayed that way all the way through the second period. Winfield, and then when South Charleston finally got a couple of scores in the third period, Winfield got an interception, came roaring back, and cut it to a one-score game. And that's when South Charleston flexed a little bit and took over the ball game down the stretch. But for Winfield, I think the improvement from game one to game two was certainly remarkable.
9: Huge credit to them. They really forced South Charleston into a one-dimensional game, especially in that second half. Obviously, they've got Malachi Hope, a very talented player who got a ton of yards tonight, so he was hard to stop. But that was all South Charleston had, and I really think that is a testament to what a great job this Winfield defense did. They did not quit. They played all four quarters.
8: Yeah, they are definitely to be credited for the way that they played, particularly in that first half, and hung tough. Again, the final score, 41-17 tonight. We'll take a break. When we come back, we'll name our Chick-fil-A player of the game, and if there's any question about who it is, you'll be wrong. Back in a moment on 580 WCHS.
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8: Back on the Quantum Sports Center post-game show, South Charleston wins it tonight 41-17. We'll get you to Metro News game night in just a moment. But it's time to name our Chick-fil-A player of the game, and that is without question going to be South Charleston's Malachi Hope.
9: Yeah, Malachi tonight, 4 touchdowns in the game. 36 carries, and officially they announced on the PA just a few moments ago, 401 yards in this game, and it all started with him. South Charleston got the ball first to open up the game, and he had a 79-yard touchdown run.
8: Let's listen back to it. Hand off to Hope. Hope goes to the right side following blockers, and he's got a bunch of them. He's got a first down and more, up over the 40, the 50. He's into Winfield territory, cuts it back across the 30. The 20, the 10, one man to beat, and he got him into the end zone. Touchdown, South Charleston. That's a 79-yard touchdown run on the first play for scrimmage for Malachi Hope. And he didn't slow down after that. What a night it was for Malachi Hope. So he is our Chick-fil-A player of the game. Chick-fil-A at South Ridge and McCorkle Avenue. 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We'll be back with some final thoughts and talk about our next broadcast. 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
8: Final score tonight, South Charleston wins at 41-17 over Winfield. Our next broadcast will be next Friday night, and will the whole family be back together next weekend?
9: Well, I'll be here.
8: All right, Tom should be back next week, so we'll have a full complement of broadcasters to bring you the call from South Charleston as the 3-0 Black Eagles will take on GW. I did not check. Did they win tonight? I know they were playing Cabell Midland, and they were ahead, but it was getting close. Let's see if I can get a final on that. Give me a final. No, I don't think it's gone final yet. It has gone final, and GW wins at 28-14. So, battle of two undefeated teams and two rivals next Friday night here on 580 WCHS. We'll have the game for you from Black Eagle Stadium. So, Matt, great job tonight, and we'll talk to you next Friday, buddy.
9: Absolutely. We'll see you there.
8: All right, Metro News Game Night is next. Also, thanks to Hollywood Jeff Petty, producing back on Virginia Street with the production of our game tonight. And Tom Hunter, good luck tomorrow as he gives away his daughter as her pending nuptials. He couldn't be with us tonight, but he was here in spirit. The final score tonight, again, South Charleston wins over Winfield, 41-17. For Matt Guitar Murphy, I'm Chris Lawrence. Game night is next on 580 WCHS, the voice of Charleston.
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7: 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To the phones we go. Mason Halflin's been hanging on. Tigers Valley and Webster County. What a ball game tonight, Mason.
8: Yeah, Fred, another barn burner between these two teams. This is the third matchup in 3 years that has been decided by less than 3 points. The second that has only been decided by 1 point, a low-scoring game. Webster County barely creasing over 200 yards. Tigers Valley under 200 yards. And the difference in this game was the Spencer Beard, or Baird, excuse me, extra point. Tigers Valley scored on their first offensive possession on the night, 35-yard drive capped off with an Isaac Maxwell 3-yard run. From there, it went silent till the second half, when Webster County put together a nice 63-yard drive capped off by Ryder Wright, who had over 100 yards on the evening, having a 37-yard touchdown. Again, Tigers Valley would miss their extra point on their first drive, and Spencer Baird, brother of legendary women's basketball player at Webster County, Sidney Baird, capped off the extra point, and from there, nothing happening. Tigers Valley got stopped on their 1-yard line in the second quarter and just couldn't really get into the Highlanders red zone again all night, Fred.
7: Yeah, sometimes those things happen, but as a play-by-play guy, I've always said, give me a good game. Just give me a good game, yep. You know. You want your home team to win, but a good game is a close one. That sounds like what you had.
9: And a fast game.
7: Yeah, man, fast one's even better. Hey, Mason, appreciate you, my friend. We'll talk soon, okay?
8: Thank you, Fred.
7: There you go. Let's go now to Tom Bragg, the only guy in the state that has spent $50-some dollars already in stat sheets.
10: Oh, buddy.
7: The Herbert Hoover Huskies. Wasn't that pretty close to the halftime score, your final?
10: That was the halftime.
7: That's what I thought.
10: That was the halftime score, yeah. Fred. They shortened the quarters in the second half to 6-minute quarters, and they had the rolling clock. 13 minutes of real time. They did the 6 minutes for the third quarter, took a minute in between, did the 6 minutes for the fourth quarter, and they got out of there.
7: Good thing you didn't go to the bathroom at halftime, I'm telling you, man.
10: Right? Yeah. Right? Yeah. Yeah, it was a really all Hoover right from the start. The Nitro Wildcats got the ball first and went three and out. Their punt attempt was blocked and eventually resulted in a safety. And then it was just off to the races. Hoover scored 9 touchdowns in the first half. 5 of those came from David Robinson Jr., 4 on the ground, and he also had a pick six. There were 2 safeties in this game. This game had everything, guys. There was a situation. Hoover had first and goal. A couple penalties had backed him up. It ended up being first and goal from the 44. They get to fourth and goal from the 30, and they complete it, and they score the touchdown. It was just that kind of night for Herbert Hoover. They had everything rolling for them. And Nitro, you know, hats off to them. They were out there fighting, but they just – They couldn't keep up with Hoover tonight. It was all Huskies, fellas.
7: No, it was this year for Nitro. It's going to be a long year. New coach.
10: Yeah.
7: A lot of fresh faces on both sides of the ball, and it's just one of those things. Every school goes through it from time to time, but and then you have to face a team like Hoover that is just man, they're loaded. They're very, very talented. No question.
10: Oh, absolutely. All state type guys all over the field on both sides of the ball for Herbert Hoover right now. But, man, don't sleep on the Hoover defense. I know those guys get a lot of headlines for lighting up the scoreboard, but the other side of that scoreboard's been looking pretty bare the last couple weeks. Hoover defense might be sneaky. Might be able to sneak up on some people, but maybe not after performances like this. They were lights out tonight.
7: No, you're exactly right. So, coming up for Hoover next, they're at home against a Quad A team. And the Buckley Flying Eagles. Flying Eagles won again tonight by getting past Parkersburg South 44-25. So 3-0 against 3-0. We'll see what happens.
10: Yeah, it should be a good matchup in Elkview next week at Husky Stadium. Don't forget, Huskies have never lost since they opened up Husky Stadium. So every time they go out, they're putting that streak on the line. Should be a fun one next Friday.
7: So what is that record now at Husky Stadium?
10: Oh, my gosh, I would have to look it up. But we're in year 3
7: okay.
10: at Husky Stadium, and they've had a couple playoff games in there, too.
7: Oh, yeah.
10: So, yeah, they're incredible at home. You know, they opened it up with a game against Independence 3 years ago. They got delayed because of lightning and started on a Thursday and ended on a Friday, and they've just been on a roll at home ever since.
7: Yeah, well, you don't want to mess up that pretty stadium with a loss, do you?
10: Oh, no.
7: That is
10: oh,
7: a beautiful.
10: No, no, no, no, no.
7: In all seriousness, and I've been there, Tom, and I know you have several times. It's just it's hard to explain how pretty that facility is now, you know?
10: Oh, and not just the nice newness of it, just the whole scene where it's set into the mountain there. You get great sunsets up there. Just an absolutely pristine venue for high school football in West Virginia, one of our gyms.
7: Yeah, no doubt about it. All right, my friend, appreciate it. We'll talk soon, okay?
10: All right, thanks, guys.
7: There you go. That's Tom Bragg. Calls the games in Charleston for the Huskies of Herbert Hoover High School that are on another roll. We've given you Quad A. We've given you Triple A. Let's get back to the scoreboard. Class AA scores coming up. 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Experience your Marshall moment. David?
9: All right, Fred. In week number 2, the Pendleton County Wildcats knocked off the Petersburg Vikings 43-36. So Petersburg went to Berkeley Springs tonight. After a 7-point season-opening loss a week ago, Petersburg on the road, a winner at Berkeley Springs, evening up the Vikings' record at 1-1. Petersburg over the Indians 31-13. The Bluefield Beavers starting the year 0-2 with losses to Graham, Virginia, and Princeton. Tonight against James Monroe, it was all Bluefield at home. The Beavers beat the Mavericks 60-14. Midland Trails' first win of the season was a 1-point victory at Braxton County. The Patriots knocked off the Eagles 27-26. Buffalo Bison in the win column in week number 3. Buffalo shuts out Summers County 17-0. Roan County's 3-0. The Raiders get a win on the road at Clay County 55-7. That's Clay's first loss of the year. Doddridge County is 2-1. The Bulldogs winning at home over Tyler Consolidated 35-13. That's back-to-back wins for Doddridge County after a season-opening loss to Roan County. Other scores in AA. Final, Mingo Central running past Wayne 63-0. The final score, Mingo Central with that win, Jeremy Knuckles, 324 yards passing and 5 touchdowns. Frankfort wins again. That's now 31 straight wins for the Falcons over Allegheny, Maryland, 31-13. Indian Creek, the Redskins, beating Weir, 42-7. North Marion wins the Metro News Class AA game of the week. 5-point victory on the road for the Huskies, beating Philip Barber 28-23. That's just the first loss of the year for the Colts. Ravenswood is 1-2. The Ravenswood Red Devils at home, beating Polka 21-6. It was Sissonville, a one-point winner at Scott, 28-27. South Harrison, 40 points better than Oak Glen. Shepherd Paw had four rushing touchdowns, over 200 yards on the ground. And the South Harrison Hawks at home beat the Golden Bears, Fred, 54-14.
7: There you go. We'll get to Class Single-A scores coming up here in just a second. Back to the phones we go. Talking about a guy that is running out of stat sheet material. And that's Chris George. My goodness, the Bridgeport Indians do what Bridgeport does, Chris. They played almost a flawless game tonight, it seemed like.
11: Yeah, they did. And we knew going into it, East Fairmont, who by the way, is a very, very good coach, and Shane Echo. I've known him long time, back in my days when I used to do some Tucker County sports. And Shane just doesn't have the numbers. And he also had several guys injured and out tonight. And 75-6 ended up being the final. I will say Bridgeport did set a school record for 68 points in the first half. That's more the most points Bridgeport has scored in a half in their history. And then, and all in all, Gavin Williams, four touchdowns tonight, three on the ground, one in the air. The Bridgeport defense did hold East to minus 26 yards on the ground. So dominant performance, a good way to rebound off that tough loss to Martinsburg a week ago. And the Indians move on, and next week at Philip Barber.
7: At Philip Barber, that could be interesting. I know the Colts really, they're just an impressive ball club. They lose tonight, but they're an impressive team.
11: You know, it's the first time, I believe, and I have to look back, Bridgeport has played at Philip Barber since around 2008-2009. So it's been a long time since Bridgeport's played there. It's their first road game of the year, so those kind of logistics kind of go into it, even though it's that far of a trip. But yeah, I'm sure Philip Barber is going to be looking to get back on the winning side of things next week after a tough loss tonight. And Bridgeport, Tyler Ferris will tell you, they just want to get better each and every week as they head into the month of November.
7: That's scary. That's scary.
11: Yeah.
7: Hey, buddy, I appreciate it. We'll talk to you, Chris, okay? There you go. Brian Bybee joins me now. Philip Barber and North Marion talking about the Colts tonight. A heck of a ball game with a good North Marion Huskies ball club.
12: Fred, it was. I mean, it was 21-17 at halftime, North Marion, and both teams scored one more time. It made the final score 28-23 North Marion, but Philip Barber had their opportunities. A couple untimely turnovers there, especially an interception going into the red zone with about 4 minutes remaining in the ball game. That was a tough one for the Colts. They had their opportunities, just couldn't close the deal, Fred. Did a nice job holding Poindexter, that really shifty running back for the Huskies, to 54 yards and a touchdown. But passing game was very good tonight for the Huskies. Brown went 12 for 19, 238 yards, three touchdowns. He did throw two picks, but that number three, that cushish young man, he was 7 for 124, two touchdowns on the receiving end. He's a ball player, and they did a nice job holding Landon Carpenter. He still had 27 carries for 133 yards and a touchdown. But overall, I think that's one coach you're going to wish they had just a little bit more time, and they maybe walk out there with a win. But got to regroup. You got Bridgeport coming to town next Friday night, so it does not get any easier for the Colts.
7: No, not at all. And that's the thing sometimes about turnovers. You know, they happen all the time, seemingly at inopportune times, and it certainly didn't help you. I don't know that it cost you the game, but it didn't help you. And now you take your first loss of the season and get ready for quite possibly right now the best team in Class AAA, or at least arguably one of the top two or three teams in Class AAA in Bridgeport.
12: Yeah, I agree. Just like Chris just stated, you know, it's they're going to come in hungry, and Bridgeport's Bridgeport. They're going to do Bridgeport things. It's going to be up to the Colts to try and slow that machine down.
7: Yeah, no doubt. All right, my friend, we appreciate it. We'll talk again soon, okay?
12: Thank you, guys. Take care.
7: There you go. That's Brian Bybee, who joins us now, or who joined us. And, again, always seemingly turnover. They've just come along at the wrong time.
9: Yeah, really. You're going in to try to possibly win that game at home. The interception with 4 minutes to go. Great season to start the year for Philip Barber, but you're right. Bridgeport coming to town next weekend for the Colts. It's going to be a tough matchup.
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13: Hi, thank you all for having me.
7: Our pleasure. I'll tell you what, Dave Jekyll and myself both, when we were reading your bio and your resume and everything that was turned in to us for this, man, you've been to Italy?
13: Yeah, I was. August of 2025, I had the opportunity to represent not only the United States, but the state of West Virginia at the World Baton Competition.
9: So how does someone become a member of Team USA as your competitive baton twirler, and you attend in your day job, if you will, Webster County High School, and then when the teams are playing, you are a majorette with Webster County, with the Highlanders. But how does one become a member of Team USA as far as the International Baton Twirling Federation? How does that happen?
13: So it was totally on a whim. January of 2025, I had just competed at fairs and festivals, and we were like, we're going to go see how she holds with the big dogs. I'm freshly advanced. I went truly expecting nothing, just hoping for a great experience to see what I needed to work on and what to improve on. And we got there, and I made finals in both strut and solo. I think there were around 30 girls in my strut and around 40 girls in my solo. I made top 10 in both of those events, which meant I moved on to finals, which I competed against 10. And then we're standing there, and they call you from like 10 to 1. So I'm standing there, and they go from 10, and then they get to 5, and then they take the top 4 in strut, and I was the 4th spot. However, I moved up to 2nd at the World Baton Competition.
7: Wow. That's just amazing to me. In our jobs and in sports and everything, you never think about how many hours goes in to things like this. How many hours would you say in a week, when you're preparing for a competition or something like that you put in to your baton twirling?
13: Something different than other twirlers is that I am not homeschooled, so I really think we need to factor that in. I competed at nationals in July this year, and I actually held my own pretty well for somebody who's not homeschooled and doesn't train for 8 hours a day. I also am a cheerleader, so I practice for 2 hours with cheerleading, and then I'll practice with 2 hours for baton twirling, then I'll go home and get all of my homework done and stuff and socialize with my family, because I do think it is very important that we have a social life as a baton twirler, because you get burnt out super easily. So I practice 2 hours a day every day in a week. But competition season, I'd say it's around more 3 or 4.
7: And Dave, they want to know why she is our ZMM Scholar Athlete of the
9: kidding.
7: Week. Wow. That is amazing. That's tremendous. That really is tremendous. You also, I noticed something that caught my eye as we were reading this, and the fact that you're really into being a tremendous advocate for the local blood donations and drives. People don't understand how important that is either, do they?
13: No, they do not. I run a social media campaign called Pint Size Facts, where I educate the general public about blood donation, why it's so important in the United States, and truly just hoping somebody will take the initiative to donate blood.
9: You're a 4.0 student. You're a senior at Webster County High School. You hope to continue twirling in college. What are your college plans, if you can divulge that to us? And what do you want to study when you make it to the higher education side?
13: I am really hoping to make feature twirler at WVU. My mom actually got callbacks for twirler there her year when she was trying out for colleges, because my mom was also a twirler, but she was very sick, so she couldn't go. So I'm hoping I will make it for callbacks for feature twirler at WVU. I want to go into civil rights law, so I'm currently looking at what I want to be an undergraduate in.
7: Well, by the way, my co-host here on Game Night, Dave Jekyll, he is an attorney in Morgantown. Did you know that?
9: But I cannot twirl a baton. But I cannot twirl a baton.
7: Don't let him kid you.
9: Now I have a question, though. You come from your mother is a twirler. So if you tossed, if you each had the baton, I don't even know, can you twirl the baton in the living room, or do you have to toss it in the air and it hits the ceiling? But I mean, if you were twirling with your mom, does she still have chops to keep up with you?
13: Oh, she does. And my aunt does, too.
9: Oh.
13: My aunt twirled and my mom twirled.
7: Wow. That's amazing. All right, my dear. By the way, a 4.0 student at Webster Springs High School. I always thought living in Upper Glade just sounds like a beautiful place to live.
14: Yeah.
7: Really, I've always loved the name of that town. But anyway, at Webster Springs High School, nice win tonight for the Highlanders, by the way.
13: Yes.
7: I
13: traveled to Tigers Valley with our cheer team. We got to cheer on our football team, and it was a close game.
7: Yeah. It was indeed, but a good win for the Webster County Highlanders. Micah, a pleasure.
14: One more thing. Micah Smith. Miss West Virginia teen volunteer. You don't have to say anything about it, but I also want to toss in there, you're talking about the blood drive, the social media that you do as well. You're also a Miss West Virginia teen volunteer in 2024. You have created the way to get 36 hours out of every day, young lady.
7: Yes, you have. Amazing. Tremendous. You will be receiving something very nice in the mail later on in the season from our sponsors, EMM Architects and Engineers, and we appreciate your time, and best of luck in whatever you want to go for. And I've got a feeling, if you really want to be the featured twirler at West Virginia University, and you've been to Italy twirling everything, yeah, you probably got a shot. Just don't get sick, okay?
13: Okay, I won't.
7: All right, Micah, I appreciate your time. Thank you so much, okay?
13: Thank you, guys.
7: There you go. Micah Smith from Webster Springs. Not a baton twirler either, is Chris Lawrence.
15: I was just listening to her, and I was thinking, well, let's see. I got to bed and put on a pair of pants this morning. That's my accomplishment.
7: Well, let's see. What game do you have tonight, buddy? Oh, you had South Charleston.
15: We had Winfield and South Charleston. And believe me, the Generals came to play.
7: Yeah.
15: South Charleston scored the first play from scrimmage. They had a 79-yard touchdown by Malachi Hope. But Winfield came right back and drove it down and scored and then got a turnover. And the Generals took the lead at 10-7. And late in the first quarter, South Charleston got another touchdown but missed the extra point. And there was no scoring in the second quarter, so it was 13-10 at the half. Now, South Charleston scored two quick touchdowns in the third period, and you thought, all right, South Charleston's going to do what it always does, but not so fast. Winfield got an interception and turned it into a touchdown and had pulled within one score. But in the fourth quarter, South Charleston just kept feeding the ball to Malachi Hope, and Winfield's defense by that time was just gassed and had no answer for them. Hope, an impressive night. He had 36 carries, 401 yards, and four touchdowns for the Black Eagles. They run their record to 3-0. And they will face arch rival GW, who is also 3-0 after a win tonight over Cabell Midland. That'll be a big game next Friday night at South Charleston.
7: Yeah, no doubt about it. And I know you're familiar with both these ball clubs. What a game tonight in Wood County as Parkersburg outlasted Hurricane 21-20.
15: Oh, wow.
7: Heck of a ball game.
15: Yeah, that'll sting for the folks from Hurricane, because I know that they opened up last week against GW, and they really got embarrassed there. But sounds like they bounced back and really fought for the win tonight and fell short.
7: Exactly. That was a heck of a ball game all throughout. Hey, buddy, I appreciate it. And practice that, I guess, putting your pants on. We know you're not going baton twirling, okay?
15: No, I guarantee you that. My sister used to be pretty good at that, but that wasn't my foray.
7: All right,
14: I was wondering too, like, can she twirl a pencil in her fingers? You know,
7: I mean, can do anything.
14: I was thinking about all. Yeah, very impressive.
7: All right, buddy. We'll talk to you soon. Okay.
15: See you guys.
14: Thanks, Chris.
7: Adam Cheeseman joins me now. Adam, Doddridge County, Tyler Consolidated. Good ball game.
16: Yeah, Fred. It really was. You know, kind of a tale of two halves. Final score ended up being Doddridge County 35, Tyler Consolidated 13. This was a 7-0 game at halftime. Just a physical game. When these two teams get together, you know, a little bit of a rivalry there. Always play hard. It's always physical. But the second half, the floodgates opened up, and it was an offensive juggernaut. You know, for the Bulldogs, they finished with 417 total yards, 353 yards on the ground, 62 through the air. Senior Brandon Davis, 22 carries, 131 yards, three touchdowns. Freshman Corbin Hall, 8 carries, 112 yards, two touchdowns. You know, one more thing that I want to note, extra point, Colton Key. We got a new kicker that came. I think it was 5 of 5 from extra points. He's proven to be a weapon. Defensively, Dane Murphy, Jake Britton, you know, these same names of this Bulldog defense continue to show up. And it was a physical game. It was a good win. The Bulldogs move on to 2-1.
17: There you go. All right, my friend, we'll talk again soon, okay?
16: Appreciate it, Brent. Thanks.
17: There you go. Got a break to take before we do. By the way, that the final score from Jones C. Edwards Field tonight. The Huntington Highlanders, they have won their first game of the season. They beat Spring Valley tonight by a final of 34-15. We'll get you back to all the scores, back to the phones after this.
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0: guys were supposed to be very, very good. You go on the road to Ona. Tough place to play. Not a great deal of mileage, but still a tough place to play as always when you go there. But you get the win 28-14. Where are you right now, Stevie, from the first game to this game tonight? How have your kids performed?
1: Well, we performed good enough to win this evening. We made a lot of mistakes tonight, and those are things that we had avoided in the two previous games, and we were able to fight through them. I'm finding a lot out about this club, and what I mean by that is they've been pretty resilient. They were forced to play four quarters this evening, and they were able to do that. And, you know, now they did it with struggle. And Coach Petty had his team ready to play. They got a good, nice young ball club over there. But, you know, we were able to fight through a lot of our own mistakes, and that was pretty good for us.
2: That's about how you want these first three games to go, right? You win all these games. You get a win against Hurricane last week, 66-0. So you can get some younger kids into some early season action. Then you get, like you said, a four-quarter win tonight against Cabell Midland. This has been a good start, just even the way the games have gone for GW this year.
1: Yeah, it has been a good start. I mean, 3-0 right now, and we're really happy about that. But, man, we've got a lot of things to clean up, and that's good. That's a good thing for us as the coaches. And the kids, I think, they realize it tonight. I mean, sometimes you got to – when you have a pretty good team and got a team that thinks they're pretty good, that and they realize the mistakes that they made tonight and how fortunate they were to be able to fight through it, that, you know, I don't think I'll have any trouble getting our kids to focus this week in practice and get ready for our next week's game.
0: Yeah, let's talk about that for a second. Next week is South Charleston. Both teams will be undefeated. Black Eagles putting on a lot of points. They've won 67-0, 49-7. They won big again tonight. So, yeah, you guys, those mistakes and things you made tonight can't happen next week.
1: No, we certainly can't give them any help, that's for sure. They're a very explosive ball club. He's young with some really good athletes. They're big up front with some experience up there in the spots. I mean, they're hitting on all cylinders right now, and you know, like I said, we can't help them any way that we can. I mean, we're going to have to come out and be solid all over the field on all three phases.
0: It'll be your second road game in a row, too.
1: Well, you've been on the road.
0: You haven't been home yet, have you?
1: Traveling.
0: Yeah, what's that about, buddy? Just the way the schedule maxed out?
1: It's just the way it happens at times.
0: It does, yeah.
1: We're surviving. We're looking forward to getting back to work on Monday because we got a really big challenge coming up Friday, that's for sure.
0: Yeah, you talk about those schedules. I was talking with John Lilly from Independence earlier this week. They only had nine games. They only had two of them at home, and their one home game tonight got canceled.
1: Is that right?
0: Yeah.
1: Got canceled.
0: Yeah.
1: That's awful. But you know that I mean, the way the classes are set up and I mean, some teams just won't play, and that's not right. And we got to be able to do something about that. But you know, that's neither here nor there. I mean, you got to play them when you can play them, and you can't avoid everybody. That's for sure.
0: No, that's exactly right. Hey, Steve, big win tonight, buddy. Congratulations, and we'll watch it next week. Okay.
1: Thank you, Fred. I appreciate it, man. I'm glad I got to talk to you.
0: Yeah, it was my pleasure. Believe me. There you go. Steve Edwards, Jr. of those George Washington Patriots. We go to Joey Cunningham, Ripley in Lincoln County. The Ripley Vikings have won two in a row, Joey.
3: Yeah, that's right. Yeah, it's good to be back home tonight, too. I was listening to you talk about those home games. I was thinking about our trips in October. We got a couple long road games. It was good to be home, but it doesn't sound like we've got it near the trouble as the other teams you just mentioned there, the home games. So we'll not complain about it. But, yeah, it's good to be home tonight. Good win. Ripley, I need to have a talk with the head coach. We need to get a win without making it scary for us, you know, in the press box up there. But Lincoln County took the lead in the third quarter, 18-14. And, you know, Ripley jumped out early, thought we was going to kind of dominate. But Lincoln County, you know, scratched their way back in there. Good job on them. And but Ripley was able to regroup and finish off the win tonight, move to 2-1, much needed, you know, after that opening loss to Sissonville, kind of still stings a little bit.
2: Yeah, back-to-back wins for Ripley. What's going right the last couple of weeks? Win over Ravenswood, then you beat Lincoln County tonight. What has kind of righted the ship in weeks 2 and 3?
3: Well, it's really coming down to, like, second half. There, you know, I don't know if, you know, conditioning of the team, if that was a focus on it, but Ripley's done really well, you know, staying together in the second half, having endurance. You know, maybe when another team gets their hands on the hips, they still got a kind of a step. And, you know, we got Jordan Ag-

0: Hopkins running the ball this year for, you know, we had an all-state running back last year, and Cody Lawrence left, you know, was graduated. He's really turning it on, and you can just see he has some energy in the second half. Gashen, you know, he ran for, you know, 4 touchdowns last week, 3 tonight, and most of them in the second half. And so, yeah, just great second half play so far, and that's kind of really where Ripley's won the last 2 games.
1: There you go. All right, Joey, great job as always, my friend. We'll talk again soon, okay?
0: Hey, guys, appreciate it. Thanks a lot.
1: There you go. Greg Dutton joins me now. Lincoln and Grafton tonight. How come it's always a great game when these two teams get together, buddy?
2: It is. The matchup tonight kind of rekindled the rivalry between these two programs as well. Bobby Beltner has done an outstanding job, you know, restoring the culture in that Grafton program, and it really came out of their junior quarterback, Chase Kinsey, tonight. He ran the ball 16 times, 148 yards, 3 rushing touchdowns. Could have had a 4th one, but was called back on a penalty. Had a passing touchdown as well to finish 3 for 11 passing, 84 yards and a touchdown. Lincoln had a lot of drops in the first half, got him down 14-0 at the half. And then when they started trading scores, that's when Lincoln got in a bit of trouble. They were playing off their back foot, and it forced a quarterback, Bear Saab, to have to force it in a little bit more. He had a pick tonight. Did have a passing touchdown. Great performance by Connor Rice, as always, but, you know, Colton Edwards had double cramp in both legs and came back from that and scored a 37-yard touchdown reception against Grafton to get him, try to get him back a little bit closer. But the Bearcats did a very good job playing prevent and got that 3-touchdown score over Lincoln. Lincoln's going to have to go back to the table again, and they got homecoming early this season with Nicholas County coming in to Shinston next Friday night.
1: Yeah, and that's always a tough one. Nicholas County took one on the chin tonight, so yeah, they'll be ready to go. Greg, always a pleasure, my friend. Thank you, buddy.
2: Thank you, guys. Appreciate it. And always, I think I would pay full admission to see Chris Lawrence try a stab at twirling. I will say that, guys. So I think there's many around the state that would do that as well. I appreciate you guys. Thank you, Fred. Thank you, Dave.
3: Right, thanks, guys.
1: Thank you, buddy. I'd sell tickets for that thing, you know. We're joined now. I wanted to talk with this guy because Mike Goddard, is the score we're giving correct?
4: I haven't heard you give the score, but
3: 28-6 Liberty.
4: That's correct, yes, sir.
1: All right, so you went into the game. You being the Greenbrier West Cavaliers went in 2-0 at home against the Liberty. Neither Dave or I, no one can talk tonight. Liberty Raleigh Raiders from Glenn Daniel. They were 0-2. They came to play, obviously.
4: Oh yeah, we knew going into the game tonight that those guys were 0-2, but they were a quality football team. They've got a really nice freshman quarterback named Jackson Workman. He'd been putting up some pretty stellar numbers the first couple of weeks, so we knew, you know, we had our work cut out for us, and it really wasn't Workman that put it in the end zone early for Liberty. That was a Chase Shea and Landon Lust that scored 2 first quarter touchdowns for Liberty and put us down 14-0. Ben Butler gets in the end zone for us with 4.5 minutes to go in the first half. And it was just a real slugfest, and it stayed like that through the fourth quarter. But Liberty, they just lined up and really played some big boy football. And they just kept punching us, and we tried to withstand it. But Jackson Workman, he scored 2 fourth-quarter touchdowns, and he ended the night 35 carries for 246 yards and 2 touchdowns. So, I mean, he kind of backed up what we already knew. I thought our young Cavaliers did a pretty good job of, you know, fighting Liberty all night. Ben Butler got his third straight 100-yard rushing game. But in the end, just a little bit too much for us to handle.
1: Yeah. All right, my friend. Pocahontas County next week, right?
4: Yes, sir.
1: All right. Well, best of luck there, all right?
4: Okay. I appreciate it.
1: Hey, thanks, Mike. Thank you, buddy. We appreciate you. There you go. Let's go now to, before we take a break, Eric Little joins us now. The voice of the Parkersburg South Patriots. All right, Eric, let me ask you a question. You ready? You ready? And we'll be talking with Fred Pershing. We'll talk with Fred Pershing the second coming up here in a little while as well on the Beckley side. Let's talk about Parkersburg South. and the fact that you have scored 96 points in three games this year. However, I'm sure the head coach would tell you the problem is you've given up 148 in your 0-3.
5: Yeah. And the big problem with that tonight came in the fact that they spotted Woodrow Wilson a 24-0 halftime lead.
1: Yeah.
5: You do that to just about any opponent, and that's going to make it tough to overcome that. And South did a good job to get back into this game in the second half. They tried an onside kick, didn't get it. AC Yost was able to strip a ball and recover a fumble. South scored on that drive on a Logan Arnold touchdown pass to Logan Graham. The Patriots got a stop after that and got back on the board with a touchdown run from AC Yost. And again, South was able to make this a 10-point or a two-score game. They missed the extra point try, but at 24-13, they were right back in the game. And then they couldn't stop Beckley late, went back and forth a little bit. Logan Arnold ran for a score at one point. He also threw for another one to Josiah Swiger. So again, the offense outscored Beckley 25-20 in the second half. But when you get yourself in that big of a hole early on, you're not going to dig yourself out.
1: No, that's very, very true. Again, now you got the game, in essence, the game coming up next week.
5: Yeah, there'll be a lot of hype for that one, and a big crowd. That's always the most exciting week on the schedule, without question.
1: And Parkersburg coming off a win.
5: Right, and for Parkersburg South, second straight week, unfortunately, they're coming in at 0-3. So there's a lot going on. You can't take anybody lightly, especially not your rival, and especially not when they're coming in off a win. So they had better bring out their A1 effort if they want to avoid a second consecutive loss to the Big Reds.
1: There you go. That's what you don't like. That is a rival is what that is. No doubt about it. All right, Eric, good job as always, my friend. Safe travels home, okay?
5: Thank you, Fred. Take care.
1: There you go. Thanks, that's Eric Little, the voice of the Parkersburg South Patriots. Break to take. We come back. We'll get you single-A scores. And again, our folks that do our scoring for us, I mean, they are
6: great
1: amazing,
6: job.
1: No doubt. On the radio side, of course, Joe Nelson is the man that kind of heads everything up for us. Sophia Wasik. Sophia also produces our Wednesday night show and does a great job. Eli Mallow and Sam Evans. And on the TV side on Metro News Television, where you can watch the program you so desire, Braden Ferrari does a good job as well. Braden is the one's got the hair. I mean,
6: yes. I was waiting to see where you were going with that.
1: Let me tell you real quick before I take a break.
6: I think we both have hair.
1: And Braden was given a hard time when Talkline was at the Greenbrier.
6: Yes.
1: During the economics thing.
6: Yes.
1: And I forget who. I know it was Chris Starwalt.
6: Okay.
1: Starwalt. Just kept saying, man, you've got some great hair on the air. And I think Braden was like, oh, okay, fine, let me alone. I'm just over here doing my job. Okay.
6: Will he come in right now and show us his hair?
1: No, I doubt it. You might get him to come in and stand in front of the camera.
6: That's what I mean. Yeah, that's just come in and stand in front of the camera.
1: We'll work on that.
6: Okay.
1: Break to take. He's not going to do that. We know better than
6: He'll do it.
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20: Hey, thanks for having me.
1: Hey, buddy. I ask Bill Nestor, who does your radio play-by-play, tell me about these Flying Eagles, and he was very complimentary. Tell me about your ball club. What does Austin Scott see right now after the first three games that's pleasing to you?
20: I just see a team that's coming together. You know, big emphasis this week was trying to run the football. We didn't really do a good job of that first 2 weeks. But, you know, a team that has a lot of experience. We've got guys that have played a lot of football, and I think we're just putting it together and, you know, growing and getting better every day.
6: You have a good one, don't you, a quarterback in Isaiah Heflin. When he became healthy last season, you guys really took off into the playoffs, and healthy this year, and he's had a great start to 2026.
20: Yeah, he's had a great start. You know, we've had we've been able to put more, you know, things in our offense, and he's a little bit more comfortable year two with us, just passing and running the football and just understanding really just the scheme. He does a really good job. You know, he's a dual threat guy. He's been playing defense for us, so, you know, we're pretty excited about him and his growth.
1: When you look at the rest of your schedule, and I know you coaches, you take it one game at a time, but again, it's never an easy schedule in the conference you play in.
20: No, yeah, I think it's the best conference in the state, just top to bottom. There's, you know, week in and week out. I don't think you have a week off. So, you know, anytime you can, you know, beat a team in our conference, you feel pretty good. And then, you know, we got to win tonight over a really good program as well. So, you know, you take it one day at a time and 1 week at a time, and I'm sure we'll have another tough one next week.
6: You learn a lot about your team from week to week. You open the year on the road, a 23-point win at Lewis County, a 5-point home win over Fairmont Senior, second straight win over the Polar Bears, and then a 28-point win tonight over Kaiser. When you take a look at the progression of this team, what are you and the coaching staff learning about RCB in 2026?
20: I'm just super excited about our physicality. I think that's something that, you know, is kind of a question mark. You know, every year coming into your team, you don't know how tough you are, you know, in the trenches, you know, blocking and tackling. And I think that's the thing I'm probably most pleased about is how we tackle and how we block. I mean, you know, that's football really in a nutshell. And I think we're doing a pretty good job through three games.
1: All right. Final question, Austin, before we let you go. Tough, tough job for a head coach and the coaching staff. Next week you play Preston. The following week, you've got a game with Bridgeport. Kids are going to be kids. Certainly a much bigger rivalry as far as the kids think with the game on Bridgeport. How do you keep them focused on just taking care of business with Preston next week?
20: Yeah, like I said, you just take it one day at a time. You know, I told them tonight, super proud of them. It was a big step for us, but we got to get back to work. There's definitely things we can do better. And definitely things we can improve on. And I think we had to kind of do that on week one. Guys were kind of looking ahead to Fairmont Senior. But, you know, once we got, you know, down to practice, I thought they locked in. So I think they, you know, like I said, we have a lot of experienced guys, a lot of guys that have played a lot of football. So I think they understand, you know, we just got to keep getting better and focus on the opponent for this week.
1: All right, buddy. Always a pleasure and best of luck next week, okay?
20: Yes, sir. Thank you, guys. Appreciate what you do.
6: Thanks,
1: there you
6: coach.
1: Go. It's Austin Scott, head coach of RCB. Kyle Foster, just inducted into the Parkersburg Big Reds Football Hall of Fame tonight. Kyle, welcome in, my friend.
0: Hi, gentlemen. Thank you guys for having me.
1: Hey, our pleasure. Believe me, our pleasure. Now, first of all, let's talk about tonight.
6: Sure.
1: Coming back as a former player and a punter. And I mean, I'll say this because you would never say it. A punter extraordinaire, averaged over 40 yards in punting, went on to play at the University of Akron, where you're still employed. We'll talk about that in a second. But what was tonight like for you coming back?
0: You know, Fred, it was really a pretty humbling experience for me just to be able to be back. I actually haven't gotten back to a game for probably 4 or 5 years. So just to be back at Stadium Field, where the tradition is so rich, to get to be back a part of that and see a lot of people. They actually honored the back-to-back 06-07 state football championship teams tonight as well. So it was great to see a lot of those guys. And, you know, the funny thing is when Coach Don Reeves, who was my coach at Parkersburg back when I played, when he called me back in May to tell me that I was, going to get this honor to be into the Hall of Fame, jokingly, I asked him, I said, am I getting in based on my punting contributions or my contributions as a ball boy, prior to getting to high school? So that's been kind of the running joke for us here over the last few months. But really a humbling experience, and just great to be back around a lot of the good people at Parkersburg that have, truthfully shaped me to where I'm at today.
1: You were.
6: It was because of the punting, though, right? I mean, it wasn't because of the ball boy skills, or was it both?
0: I think it was more of the punting, at least. Okay. That's what they read over the PA during the game. But I like to think I played a little bit of a part in both ways to get myself there.
1: All right. So, also, by the way, and let's not be remiss, Scott Swanson from 1987, big D lineman, was inducted into the Hall of Fame there as well tonight.
0: Yes. Scott had a terrific high school career as well, and we kind of share the commonness of working in the college athletics realm now. He's been a strength and conditioning coach at Army West Point for 30 years and is very well-rounded as it pertains to the strength and conditioning and, all that, that entails with college athletics. So for both of us to be able to be back there tonight, I think we both share just a common ground in the sense of we don't get back nearly as much as we would like to, but always great to be back. And the people at Parkersburg sure make you feel like home when you come back.
1: Kyle Foster is, now the director of equipment operations for Akron University. I assume you're on your way back to Akron since Robert Morris is coming into town for a game tomorrow.
0: Yes, sir. About 20 minutes or so from Akron, and get back for a date with the Colonials tomorrow at 3:30.
1: Kyle has a beautiful wife, Madison, and one of the prettiest little girls in Laney you'll ever see. Trust me.
6: And I want
1: beautiful.
6: To thank Kyle, because I still have my Akron quarter zip in my...
1: I do too, yes.
6: And I wear it,
1: yeah.
6: And I've never had a chance really to thank... I know you listen to the show. I know you tell Fred you keep up on the Parkersburg. So people know Kyle keeps up on the Big Reds every week. Know that for a fact, because Fred tells me. But I wanted to thank you personally. A couple years ago, you sent those quarter zips over. It's still in my closet, still wear it, and I want to thank you for that personally.
0: Absolutely, Dave. It's the least I can do for what you guys have done for high school football throughout the years, and celebrating your guys' 25th anniversary this year of the show, and that's just terrific. I know I listen to it every week, whether I'm on the road or here in Akron, but I know one of the guys said there a few weeks ago that they were not born, possibly, I think, when your guys' show started, so I won't make you guys feel that bad, but I was 5 when the show started, so hard to believe here we still are.
1: Way to go, buddy. Appreciate you. I always liked you, too.
6: Yeah.
1: By the way, how's Daddy Rex doing real quick?
0: Daddy Rex is doing good. Actually had the game tonight, Parkersburg and Hurricane. So it all just kind of worked out pretty perfectly. The dad was there and family was there and wife and daughter, and great evening. And the Big Reds won. So on the win column, 1-2 on the year.
1: There you go. All right, buddy. Hey, you're almost back home, so have fun tomorrow getting ready for those Robert Morris Colonials, okay?
0: Yes, sir, guys. I appreciate you. Thank you all.
1: Thanks, Kyle. Kyle Foster inducted into the Big Reds Hall of Fame tonight, so good for him.
6: Yes.
1: Dale Parsley joins me now. St. Mary's against Belfry, Ohio. And St. Mary's taking one on the chin tonight, buddy.
2: Yeah, they certainly did. Yeah, St. Mary's falls to 1-1 on the season. Belfry now improving to 2-2. And it was one of those where a lot of people would consider tonight's game to be a upset. Belfry's sophomore quarterback, Mason Baxter, I believe, getting his first start of the night, did a great job airing the ball out to various receivers throughout the night. And that passing attack was really the biggest difference in tonight's game, defeating St. Mary's 34-24. A lot of turnovers and penalties on both teams, and St. Mary's in particular there. The game was 21-16, I believe it was, at halftime. 27-16, I believe it was, at halftime. And St. Mary's was within 3 in the fourth quarter, 24-27. And Belfry's defensive front did a great job stopping St. Mary's in the fourth quarter when they needed it the most. St. Mary's is really specializes and does a great job in their run game. Quarterback Jeremiah DeMoss had a great game on both sides of the ball. Elijah Kimball as well, but Belfry came up and stopped him on two offensive drive St. Mary's had in the fourth quarter. That was the difference, and then went ahead and scored to make it a 10-point difference, basically. Malachi Enzer for Belpre had a fantastic night for the Golden Eagles. He was open a lot and was at least had, I think, one or two touchdowns as well. And so with him and his several other receivers, you know, Belpre, hats off to them. Coming into St. Mary's, that's a hard place to win, by the way, as they go to 2-2 on the season. St. Mary's will play this Thursday at home against Ritchie County. And so they're looking to bounce back from that one.
1: There you go. Dale, good job, buddy. We'll talk then, okay?
2: All righty. Thank you, sir.
1: See you, man. Andrew Miller, Roane County and Clay County. All right, let me real quick. Andrew, I watched a lot of your game on Metro News Television, and right before halftime, good and bad.
5: Yes.
1: Bad certainly was penalty, a penalty, a penalty, a penalty. Good was the goal line stand. I mean, you guys did a great job of the goal line stand, keeping them out of the end zone. But my goodness, you gave Clay County, what was it, like 35 yards or something all of a sudden?
3: Yeah, not our best moment.
1: No, it wasn't.
3: In the game. That was, and let's just say the best part of it was that we were able to stop them anyway.
6: Yes.
3: And I'm sure that Coach Burdett was very nice to his guys in the locker room at halftime.
1: You know what? I thought the same thing.
3: Didn't make anything matter.
1: Yeah, no, I thought exactly the same thing. I thought, boy, if I was the punter or the kickoff, I'd just say, I got to work on my game. I'm going to stay out here today, you know, at halftime. You know, because, that couldn't have been good. But no, 55-7, Raiders are now 3-0. What comes up next for you?
3: Well, we got Williamstown coming up next, guys, and that's on the road, so that's going to be a big test for us. Just a great victory, though, on the road, rivalry game as always. A couple of quick numbers for you. Brody Proctor was great tonight on both sides of the ball. 84 rushing yards, one catch for 60 and a touchdown. Colton Starcher, 148 rushing yards on 14 carries, two touchdowns. Of course, Javon Letourneau, that 92-yard touchdown return after Clay County scored their first touchdown was a big moment for us. We allowed just 17 yards of offense and one first down in the second half to a really potent air attack, and just a big win for us and a big boost for us going into that Williamstown game.
1: There you go. Good start to the season, 3-0. We'll talk again soon, Andrew, okay?
3: Absolutely, guys. Love
1: Thank
3: what
1: you.
3: Y'all do.
1: Appreciate you, my man. Wes McKinney, Princeton. And Oak Hill, Nathan Tanner, still undefeated at Princeton High School. It was a close game in the first half, buddy.
21: Yeah, guys, I mean, if you're looking for, you know, something to kind of nitpick on Princeton was the defense couldn't get off the field in the second quarter. They gave up a 15-plus play drive, and, you know, Oak Hill takes almost 8 minutes off the second quarter clock, and it's only a three-touchdown game going into halftime, and you felt like, you know, okay, if maybe Oak Hill comes out the second half, gets a stop, and, you know, they put the drive together in the game on, but, you know, Princeton put their foot on the gas and, you know, scored four more touchdowns in the second half and was able to shut out Oak Hill. But, yeah, Princeton got off to a little bit of a slow start, had, a forced couple of turnovers there in the first quarter by the Oak Hill offense, was fortunate enough to cash those in. And it was really the short fields tonight which really helped Princeton out because, like you said, Fred, the offense early on kind of a little bit of a roller coaster ride. But ultimately, Princeton's 3-0 in the season. Jake Belcher, another 200-yard passing night. He goes 206 through the air. Isaiah Saleen had three of the four Princeton touchdowns in the first half, all receiving. And then Alex Cox, he got in on the mix in the second half, had a touchdown rushing, a touchdown receiving. And Princeton, other than really that second quarter where the defense was just, you know, fighting to get off the field, Princeton just kind of did what Princeton does under Nathan Tanner, score fast, get defensive stops, and just keep adding to the lead.
1: That's the key. What's coming up next, buddy?
21: It will be the third straight road game for Princeton. It's three in a row, and then ultimately five in a row away from home. It'll be a trip to Chapmanville next week. Obviously not an easy test for Princeton, they look undefeated.
1: There you go. Wes, great job, my friend, and we'll talk to you soon, okay?
21: All right. Sounds good. Thanks, guys.
1: Mm-hmm. Taylor Kennedy was at the GW game tonight. We talked with Steve Edwards Jr., Taylor, and Patriots off to a really, really nice start, aren't they?
22: Yeah, they're off to their
4: third consecutive 3-0 start with a 28-14 victory over Cabell Midland this evening at Steve Edwards Senior Field in Kanawha County. I mean, the way that they've played, guys, is a lot's dependent on the way Jaden Black's been playing. Normally, when you think from that freshman to sophomore year jump, normally there's some kind of like curse or miss, and they're saying, well, you're going to have a sophomore slump. He's quieted that pretty quickly, and rightfully so. I mean, he's had 9 touchdowns in 3 games so far this season. He added 3 more this evening with over 180 yards rushing on 31 carries for the Patriots in the 14-point victory. So, yeah, this is a really talented GW bunch. Defensively, they're really strong. They held Cabell Midland to 96 total yards of offense in the first half and only 7 points as well. So this is a really talented group all the way around. They can be multiple at the quarterback position with Tavion Woods and Deshaun Isabel. And skill position-wise, it obviously starts with Jaden Black and just trickles down from there.
1: Yeah, definitely. Good job. All right, my friend, we'll talk soon, okay? Thank you, Taylor.
4: All right, guys. Talk soon.
6: Thanks, Taylor.
1: There you go. Joe Linville had a heck of a ball game tonight. 1-point loss for his Scott Skyhawks to Sissonville. Joe, welcome into the program.
7: Thank you, sir. It was a good game. Only Skyhawks kind of shot themselves in the foot a few times, even on the opening kickoff, fumbled the ball and turned it over to Sissonville. But anyway, Sissonville led at the half 14-6. But then Scott bounced right back in the third quarter and pulled within 2. And then it got down. Skyhawks actually took the lead with 5:29 to go in the ball game. Drake Daniels, a sophomore, scored on a 12-yard run, made it 27-21. But then Scott punted, and Sissonville returned it for the touchdown. So the final score, 28-27. A couple of stats I would like to share. Maddox Blaylock for Sissonville was 16 for 21 and passing 258 yards and a touchdown. For Scott, they had a couple running backs tonight that just blistered it. Bentley Halley, a freshman, carried the ball 9 times, 199 yards. Bentley Daniels, a sophomore, carried the ball 30 times for 173 yards. So between those two, they had almost 400 yards in rushing. But Skyhawks will regroup. They get the week off next week, and hopefully they can come back against Polk in 2 weeks and pick up their second victory of the season.
1: There you go, Joe. Hey, good job, and some young running backs. Future's looking good.
7: Yeah, Scott will, you know, be mediocre this year, but I think in the next couple of years they'll step back in their winning ways. Mm-hmm.
1: There you go. Joe, always appreciate it, my friend. Thank you, sir.
7: Yes, sir. Have a good one.
1: There you go. Fred Persinger the second joins me now, and heck of a first half. 24-0 at halftime, and then hang on for dear life. Got outscored 25-20, but still impressive performance at home. Home opener for the Flying Eagles tonight, a Hall of Fame night, but really nice job as you get the win over Parkersburg South tonight, 44-25.
22: Yeah, it was. And when you talk about that first half, I mean, Parkersburg South is a team that scored 50 points last week and against a very good university team. They come out and Beckley holds them to 82 yards of total offense in the first half by scoring 24 points and led 24-0. Parkersburg South got it going a little bit in the second half of play to score those 25 points, but Beckley was able to go back and forth with them. And really, it's the running game once again for the Flying Eagles, as gets about 380 yards of rushing, finished 404 yards of total offense in the game for Beckley. And once again, it was the 1-2 punch of Javonte Wines and Gage Burdett. Javonte, 13 carries, 151 yards, 3 touchdowns, and he also picked up 2 passes on the defensive side. Gage Burdett, 15 carries, 135 yards. Gage Burdett gets his 3rd kickoff return on the season, 71-yard kickoff return for touchdown tonight. So he's got 3 now on the season. Parkersburg South gets 366 yards of total offense in the game. Cooper Jackson, 24 carries for 85 yards. Logan Arnold, the quarterback, 15 of 25, passing 155. Did have 3 touchdowns through 2 interceptions. So Beckley gets the win in this one. 3-0 now in the season. Beckley, for the first time since 2012, is 3-0. And for the first time, they have beaten Parkersburg South in back-to-back years since 1980-1981 season. So Beckley now 3-0. Next week, go on the road to take on Herbert Hoover. Parkersburg South 0-3 They are at they play Parkersburg next Friday night.
1: All right, real quick before I let you go, I got to watch a lot of that game as well on Metro News Television, and talk to me about Mr. Umberger. I mean, I know he's a soccer player, but doggone, he's got to be thinking about kicking in college, wouldn't you think? I mean, everything he kicks goes into the end zone. He had a 32-yard field goal that was good. I mean, he's very impressive for a high school kicker.
22: Yeah, he very good. He kicked 5 in touchbacks tonight. I think he's got 8 now on the season. As far as touchbacks, you talk about a weapon that Beckley has with him as special teams from the standpoint of Coach Ratz told me he feels comfortable with him inside of 40 yards. So that's about a 47, 48-yarder. And last year at Spring Valley, he missed a 51-yarder, not by the length, but it was left by about a half an inch. So he's got the leg. He's a very good soccer player on a very good soccer team for Beckley. So, yeah, he's another weapon that Beckley has. And it's a big test next week on the road against Herbert Hoover, no doubt about it. But for Beckley to be 3-0 for the first time since 2012 is a good accomplishment for this team who plays a lot of juniors.
1: Yeah.
22: And that's the thing about this team. There's a lot of juniors. They do have a couple of seniors, Javonte Wines, Gage Price, of course. But outside of that, a lot of juniors and a couple of sophomores and freshmen playing well for this Beckley team. But before I let you go, I do want to say tonight was Hall of Fame night at Bandmeter Stadium. 4 new players go into the Beckley Football Hall of Fame. Also tonight, we were expecting to see former head coach Pete Colasurto there. We got a message that Pete fell ill, could not make it. They had to take him to Huntington in the ER. Late word from Phil Colasurto was that they think Pete's going to be okay, but just wanted to send our thoughts and prayers out to former coach Pete Colasurto.
1: Definitely, one of the really, really, really great guys, a real good friend of mine. So, keep me updated on that, okay?
22: I will definitely do that for sure.
1: Appreciate you, buddy. Thank you. Good job, as always.
22: All right, thank you.
1: There you go.
22: I appreciate you.
1: Fred Persinger the second. Real quick, I got to take a break. But before I do that, we owe you some class single A scores.
6: Yes.
1: Our scoreboard brought to you by Marshall University. Experience your Marshall moment. David?
6: All right, Fred. Single A scoreboard on week number 3. Greenbrier West drops a game at home to the Raiders from Liberty Raleigh, 28-6. Jackson Workman, 2 rushing touchdowns in that Raider road win. West Side, a 2-touchdown victory on the road at Mann. Renegades beat the Billies 26-12. Richwood wins for the first time 70-0 at Mount View. Madonna and Magnolia both drop games on the road. Madonna falls at Southern Garrett, Maryland 54-0, and River, Ohio beat Magnolia 40-8. Bath County, Virginia, the Chargers get by Pocahontas County 49-8. Belpre, Ohio, a 10-point winner at St. Mary's, 34-24. East Hardy is 3-0. The Cougars, a 43-14 winner at Tucker County. Webster County, Ryder Wright, the touchdown run to win it for the Highlanders over Tigers Valley, 7-6. Clay Battelle, a 2-touchdown win at Valley Wetzel. Seabees are 1-1, 34-20. Clay Battelle winning at Valley. Clay Battelle had 2 turnovers that they returned to the Lumberjacks for touchdowns in that 14-point win. Tulsa shuts out Van 46-0. Wahama over South Gallia, Ohio 63-6. Wheeling Central drops a tough one at home to Ridgewood, Ohio 14-12. The Maroon Knights have lost 2 straight. And Calhoun County wins our Metro News Class A Game of the Week. The Red Devils, a winner at Wirt County, 26-7. Calhoun County improves to 3-0.
1: All right, Dave, thank you. Real quick, before the break, we go to John Chalfant, and a big win tonight for the Big Reds of Parkersburg, the Outlast Hurricane, 21-20 in Hall of Fame night at Stadium Field. Always good to get a win on Hall of Fame night, Johnny.
8: Oh, absolutely, and I think the thing about it was, even though the score might not have been what maybe people expected with these two programs, I think the fact that Big Reds got the win may give them a lift going into next week's play. They got out to a lead 7-0 on Gavin Bowman's 80-yard run. That was probably the spectacular play of the game. Hurricane came right back and got out to a 14-7 lead with just 49 seconds left in the first quarter. And you thought at that time maybe the game will be a kind of a high-flying affair, high-scoring affair. A lot of cramping, a lot of players were suffering with cramps, and then the big tied at 14 at halftime. The Big Reds came out in that second half in portion of the game, they haven't played as well in the second half to this point of the season. They get out to a 21-14 lead. Then Hurricane comes back. Their quarterback, Isaiah Cutcher, was very impressive. He did a lot of things well, and he guided his team right down the field. And Cutcher ran it in for a one-yard run. And the extra point was no good, and that was the difference in the ball game. So the Big Reds get their first victory of the season over Hurricane.
1: All right, got a big one coming up next week, buddy.
8: It's always one of those games that you never know exactly what's going to happen. But we don't have to. At least the road trip is not very far across the Little Kamau River, so kind of like that from my standpoint.
1: I hear you, John. Always a pleasure. We'll talk to you, friend.
8: Hey, thank you.
1: There you go. John Chalfant, the voice of the Big Reds of Parkersburg. Break to take. We're back with more.
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1: Welcome back in. High School Game Night. Fred Persinger, Dave Jeklin with you. Right back to the phones we go. Head coach Paul Burdett of the Raiders of Roane County, 3-0 on the season. Win tonight 55-7. Paul, welcome in.
0: Hey, guys, how are you?
1: I'm well. All right, here, I got to be honest with you, okay? I watched a lot of your game on Metro News Television tonight, Andrew Miller on the call, and I was watching in particular, while I was getting ready for game night and doing other things, I was watching in particular all the last minute of the second half, and Clay had the ball, and I saw a penalty, and then I saw another penalty, and then I saw another penalty.

0: And I said to myself, boy, I tell you what, I'm glad I'm not in that locker room at halftime. But you're not that.
1: Well, we had a rough patch there. And emotions get kind of high. Ronan and Clay is a pretty big rivalry. But they settled in and got the goal line stand and got us into halftime without another score. We had a good talk at halftime and got everything, squared away and come back out in the second half and continue to work.
0: Well, that's what I told Andrew, is the fact that, hey, even after those penalties, and, like you said, emotion, you get all of that, and they still, though, they bowed their backs and they kept Clay out of the end zone. I thought, wow, goal line stand after all of that, that's pretty impressive.
1: Yeah. Our guys had a great week of prep, Fred. Really tuned in to what we were asking them to do this week. Really tuned in to Clay County. We went out tonight with the same, just the same prep same mindset that we'd had all week during prep.
2: Last year, your Roane County football team could really run the football with the Great Houses and Letourneau. Letourneau's back this year, and you're still running the football very well. Talk about how that offense has just not missed a beat coming into 2026 after such a great run in 2025.
1: Well, we returned all of our running backs. Obviously, Brody Proctor was a junior last year, broke his leg against Williamstown and was out. He was a starter. Colton Starcher, starter fullback, and Jamal Letourneau, the other running back. Those guys, all three together just chunk up yardage when they get the opportunity. But our big question coming into the year was our offensive line. We lost four starters off of last year's line. So the focus in the summertime was really getting that line back up to speed and getting those guys on the same page. And I just feel like they get better each and every day. We're nowhere near where we want to be yet, but we're definitely working in the right direction.
0: All right. Speaking of Williamstown, that's the next opponent at their place.
1: Yeah, big game. Because it's the next game. That's how we go through it. One game at a time. And I know, that's a little cliche. A lot of people say that, but our motto is 1-0, and these guys have bought into that, and we never look past anybody. We took one on the chin from Williamstown last year, so we're hoping to go up next week and hopefully right that. But it won't be an easy task. Williamstown's always got a good team. Coach Beck's a great coach.
0: Yeah, no doubt. Hey, Paul, appreciate your time tonight, buddy. Best of luck and a great start to the season, okay?
1: Thanks, Fred. Appreciate you guys.
0: There you go. That's head coach Paul Burdett of the Roane County Raiders. Got to take a break. We'll be back. Update you on some scores when we return.
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8: Welcome back in High School Game Night with Fred and Dave. 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
9: That's right. You played a Thursday night game.
8: Then you were off, but you come back tonight, and you get a good win, nice win on the road.
9: No, it's a long 2 weeks. You don't to sit with that loss. And you know, it's been a while since we won, losing the state championship game and sitting with that all summer, and then, you know, getting smacked in the mouth by Cameron. But I'm real proud of our kids for forgetting about all that, and they played free tonight. They played football is a beautiful game to get to play and watch these kids play, and that's what it was out there. And they were tough and gritty, and so that hasn't changed about who we are. And we know we're young, and we got a lot to learn, and so we've been learning, and we're getting better.
10: Perfect way, right? Two defensive touchdowns for Clay Battelle tonight in the win, and three passing touchdowns. He did it on both sides of the ball.
9: Yeah, part of the it didn't help. We've been real unhealthy to begin the year with on our scrimmage. Corey

Cohen's been begging to play offense and defense. And last year, you know, quarterbacks, you don't usually play defense. And I'm like, hey, buddy, you're going to get to go play defense. And he's playing middle linebacker. And he hurt his thumb in our first scrimmage. And he kept trying to play.

0: He's like 6'6". And so we knew he had a potential and ability. He just hadn't got a lot of reps. And so sitting behind Corey, you know, and so now that, you know, Corey was getting reps at fullback, Gavin had 2 weeks to get ready to, you know, be quarterback. So he had three passing touchdowns tonight. And so that was, it was a lot of fun to, you know, I like to see the clock move a little bit faster, you know, when you're running the ball, but, you know, it was fun to spread the ball around and watch the kids have some fun playing the game in that fashion.
1: All right, buddy. Well, congratulations on getting that win, and you don't have to wait long before you play Tucker County now.
0: Yeah, I don't have to worry about any more bye weeks. We'll just go straight through now.
1: There you go. Hey, Aaron, always a pleasure, my friend. We'll talk soon, okay?
0: Hey, thank you. Yep.
1: There you go. Aaron LePoe, the head coach of Clay Battelle. Michael Sussman joins me. Michael, man, I'm telling you, you got to be running out of stat sheets. I've said that a few times tonight, but my goodness, if you cover Wahama, you better have a lot of stat sheets on you.
2: Yeah, more like a scientific calculator for the second straight week. You dropped 63 points, 63-6 tonight against South Gallia, Ohio opponent, local squad about 15 minutes or so away. And tonight, a lot of it was about Trey Simpkins, our senior quarterback. We threw the ball a lot. He was 11 of 12 last week at Midland Trail, carried that right over to this week. Simpkins with a 65-yard touchdown pass to Drew Hall with 9 minutes left in the first quarter. And then Trace hits Trayvon Bierce later on in the quarter, makes it 13-0 through one. You go to the second, it's Simpkins to Cooper Roush on a 47-yard strike, and then Trayvon Bierce with a 36-yard rushing touchdown makes it 27-0 with 7 minutes 25 seconds left in the second quarter. And then a Jarius Robinson pick six. He's a tough, physical, fast linebacker we got this year. 7 minutes left in the second quarter, it's 35-0. Then Reason Stitt goes in to score from one, and that play was crazy. It was a shotgun snap that we missed. It went about 9 yards backwards. Stitt picks it up, makes a quick little cut, jukes a guy out, and then scores. He's one of the best all-around football players in the state, offense, defense, special teams, and then Stitt would score again from 27 yards out. Jarius Robinson gets involved as a running back and scores. South Gallia did get on the board once, gives D coordinator Jody Roush something to coach off of, a 41-yard rushing touchdown from Carter Sanders. And then Braden Stats gets in from 12 yards out for the White Falcons as Wahama wins 63-6. They improve to 3-0. We'll be at Webster next week.
1: All right, buddy. Always a pleasure, Michael. We'll talk again soon, okay?
2: Wonderful. Thank you, Fred.
1: Thank you, buddy. There you go. Michael Sussman, Break the Take. We're back with more.
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6: Dave, we do have a game tomorrow, and a couple of games didn't take place tonight.
7: Yeah, game tomorrow at 4 o'clock. Wyoming East will be hosting the Tide of Sherman. Sherman is 1-1 on the year. Wyoming East is looking for its first game. Two games that were canceled. Craig County Rockets are canceled against Beckley Christian. That game was not taking place tomorrow and are this weekend. Also canceled, Independence, its matchup with Cardoza, D.C. Cardoza folded its programs when Independence gets this week off.
6: Break to take. We're back after this.
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9: From ABC News, I'm Dave Packer. The country on Friday marked 25 years since the September 11th attacks, a day that killed nearly 3,000 people. At Ground Zero, family members read the names of those killed in the attacks one by one. And when it was her turn, Terry Strata admonished the past president seated before her for failing to hold the Saudi government accountable for its alleged role in the attacks.
10: And my husband, Tom Strata, you are missed more with each year that passes. But how can it be 25 years and still we have no justice for the role that Saudi Arabia played in your murder?
9: ABC's Aaron Kuchersky.
11: The Saudis maintained they had no role in facilitating the attacks and downplayed the new evidence in court as a document that appears to be a high school math assignment and a tourist video.
9: An arrest Friday and the death of Tasia Fortune, the black woman found hanging from a tree last month. Jackson, Mississippi Police Chief Rochelle Brackney not sharing any details on how Fortune was killed.
12: This is, again, would be best answered by the medical examiner or a coroner.

0: governor's office, but we do know that there was a various states of decomposition of her body.
1: Brackney says their suspect, Jacques Ratcliffe, has an association with Fortune, but didn't offer any more details on that relationship. Inflation showing no signs of easing.
2: The driving force behind the 3.4% increase in consumer prices in the past 13 months is the cost of energy, specifically gasoline and diesel fuel. The Fed's favorite throttle for stubborn inflation is to hike interest rates to slow consumer spending and borrowing. A majority on Wall Street expect that to happen next week.
1: ABC's Jim Ryan. The Israeli military is saying it destroyed an underground Hezbollah base in Lebanon. Israel says the complex housed Iranian-made rockets, missiles, and mines. Prime Minister Netanyahu calling it the largest Iranian outpost outside of Iran. The explosion registering as a magnitude 4.1 earthquake. 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
1: President Trump is in Ireland for the weekend.
5: We're going to be landing at, I guess, they're having the Irish Open. Great tournament at one of my places. But we're having a lot of meetings with European leaders and others. So it'll be a very interesting time.
1: But not everyone is welcoming like this Dublin shop owner.
6: I think it's a bit of a joke, to be honest. I don't think he reflects any of the values that we probably hold close here in Ireland. But I understand it's a difficult situation for the government. The government has to be diplomatic and, I guess, cordial to some extent. But I think the people don't want him here.
1: Security said to be tight. A possible plea deal for a CIA officer.
7: In a court filing, prosecutors say a CIA officer who was found with more than $40 million worth of gold bars in his home has reached a tentative plea deal with the DOJ. David Rush was arrested in May after officials uncovered more than 300 gold bars in his home, along with nearly 36 luxury watches. He currently only faces charges, however, in connection with defrauding the government over alleged false timesheets he submitted, though the FBI says it's continuing its investigation into Rush. Mike Dubusky, ABC News.
1: Officials on the Hawaiian island of Kauai are asking visitors to stay away as residents recover from Hurricane Lowell. Arina Sabalenka and Elena Rybakina is set to meet in the U.S. Open final Saturday. They're the world's top two players. Dave Packer, ABC News.
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11: Thanks for staying up late on a Friday night, a special Friday night. It's the 25th anniversary of 9/11, and we feel that it is important to tell the stories so that the next generation will remember them and have them so that they can be readily found. Tonight, we have a special show for you. Jim Byrne is the, he happens to be a cousin of mine. He also had a brother who passed away in the 9/11 attacks. He died, Tim Byrne died in the second tower, right? The second tower was hit, but the first to fall. Tim Byrne passed away 25 years ago. We're going to talk to Jim, his brother, find out how he is honoring his brother and how he is marking the 25th anniversary. But this first hour, we're going to talk to longtime CBS White House correspondent Peter Mayer, who also happens to be Larry King's old newsman. So he's coming back to the show to tell us about he experienced 9/11. He was at the White House, and he was there when it all went down. So we're going to talk with him coming up next. And then, of course, Jim Byrne, the brother of a victim of 9/11. It's a busy night. Stay right there. America at Night, just getting started.
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1: Welcome back. It's America at Night, and it is the anniversary. 25 years ago today, it was September 11th, and you blink your eyes, it's 25 years later. We wanted to bring a number of people on the show who have recollections, who were there, who lived it firsthand, so we could remember the stories so we never forget. One of the men that was there was Peter Mayer, White House correspondent for CBS News, and he's out with a new book. The new book is called Chasing the Story, A Reporter's Journey to the White House. Peter Mayer, welcome to America at Night. Thanks for joining us.
2: Great to be with you. I've always wanted to talk to you, McGraw, so I really welcome this opportunity.
1: Well, the voice is legendary. You're a legend, and so it's always nice to spend some time and talk to somebody who was there. First of all, the book just came out, and we were looking for people to talk about 9/11, and in this book, Chasing the Story, you write quite a bit about your experience on 9/11. We'll get into your career and how you got there, but 25 years later, you recount some of those stories, and it's a harrowing minute-by-minute detailed account of what happened. Take me back to that day. What happened in the White House that day?
2: Well, it was at the White House when the planes hit. I was working in our CBS News booth with the late Bill Plant, a tremendous friend of mine and great correspondent in his own right. And like so many others that day, 25 years ago today, McGraw, we couldn't believe what we saw. When the first plane hit, we just couldn't understand how this could happen on such a clear day. Then the second plane hit, and we knew that it was terror. And shortly after that, unbeknownst to us, the plane hit the Pentagon. And if I can just do some sound effects here, it sounded like just a stampede of horses inside the White House as Secret Service agents ran back to our area in the press briefing room and all of the TV and radio booths and just started shouting. And I can still hear it in my own mind, McGraw, out, out, everybody out. And so we grabbed, whatever we needed to go out. I grabbed my mini disc recorder, which was the technology of the day, and just started rolling on the sound that I knew would be important. And I did stop for just a moment to send a bulletin to everyone at CBS News worldwide saying, White House evacuated. So then we were rushed out to the front lawn of the White House, the familiar Pennsylvania Avenue side on the north side of the White House. And they inexplicably, the officers had their sidearms drawn, and some of them had long arms, rifles and so forth, pointed at the sky. Can you imagine?
1: Mm.
2: And, we just couldn't figure out what was going on. And there were some aircraft flying over, and one of them was unmistakably the Doomsday plane, the plane that is the flying command center for the president. We later learned that the Doomsday plane, which is stationed elsewhere, just happened to be at Andrews Air Force Base and immediately took off after they realized what was going on so they could get that plane airborne. But it was circling over D.C. too. Then we got outside and the Secret Service said, you have to move off the lawn. They were, at that point, just very concerned because off in the corner of my eye, I could see smoke billowing. Didn't know it immediately, but it was the Pentagon. And you could see this eerie smoke coming off of the Pentagon. If you'd like, I can read what I reported that day. It's not that long.
1: Yes, do that. That would be wonderful because you retell that in the books. Tell us that.
2: Yeah, I identified myself as being outside the White House and said, Secret Service officers, some here looking very concerned, are ordering everybody out of the building. Staffers and reporters are streaming out. We're quickly moving toward the Pennsylvania Avenue exit. In the distance, in the narrow open space between the White House and the neighboring old executive office building, black smoke, thick smoke, can be seen in the sky coming from the direction of the Pentagon, which, according to word from some here, has been hit by a plane. All of this is a very uncertain situation, develops at the World Trade Center in New York. Fire trucks and other emergency vehicles are racing through the streets, but there's no immediate sign of any fire or accident here. And I might add that you could hear the sirens in the background. There's no sign of any problem near the White House itself. Outside the gates now, almost all eyes are looking skyward. Police are training their binoculars upward, apparently watching for more aircraft. People are just streaming out of nearby office buildings. It is very much a scene verging on chaos. The streets are near gridlock, and very worried-looking people are rushing out of government offices and other buildings. And that's what I reported at the time on CBS. It was recorded and later distributed. But it was a crazy scene, and I have to tell you, McGraw, in all humility, the final words of that report are etched on the wall of the museum at the National Park Service Museum in Shanksville, Pennsylvania, where the other plane came down.
1: Peter, we actually have the audio from that day, September 11th, 2001, the story you filed for CBS News as you were being evacuated from the White House. Listen to this.
3: Very concerned-looking uniformed Secret Service officers telling everybody to leave the building. A line of guards moving us now toward the Pennsylvania Avenue exit, and some of them are looking toward the sky as they order everybody out. President Bush is not here. He's in Florida, where he has just gone on the air describing the planes that hit the World Trade Center in New York as an apparent terrorist attack. Beyond that, we don't know the full impact, the full implications of what's unfolding. Mrs. Bush is also away from here, scheduled for an appearance this morning on Capitol Hill. Now looking in the open space, the narrow open space between the White House and the next door executive office building, smoke can be seen in the distance. It's a plume of dark smoke coming from the direction of the Pentagon, which according to some of the officers here has also been hit by a plane. Some of the guards here have their binoculars out, focused on the sky, apparently looking for more planes. Even though the sound of sirens, as you can hear, is echoing through the streets as we leave the White House grounds, there's no sign of any fire or other problems. But this is a scene of controlled chaos here as people stream out of government offices and other buildings in the heart of Washington. Peter Mayer, CBS News, outside the White House.
1: Yeah, lots of questions about that. Peter Mayer, our guest, CBS News White House correspondent for many, many years, was there 25 years ago. Did you write that? Did you come up with that on your own? Was it written? How long did it take you to write it? How did you get that out at that moment?
2: It was sort of a stream of consciousness. I think I might have sketched out a few notes in my notebook as I was standing there waiting to see what the police would do next. Keep in mind, President Bush, George W. Bush, was in Sarasota, Florida that day, as many of our listeners know. And he was speaking to some grade school students when Andy Card, his amazing chief of staff, came up and whispered to him that a second plane had hit and were under attack. And after that, President Bush went to an Air Force base in Louisiana, to Barksdale, and then to Offutt Air Force Base in Nebraska. And then under his orders, he finally flew back to the White House, where he addressed the nation.
1: But
2: the White House, I really like to say, you know, the White House was really a footnote that day, more so than ever, because the president was gone. There's sort of a relaxed atmosphere. Security is still tight. But inside the White House, when the president wasn't there, it was markedly different than when he was.
1: Yeah, interesting. The White House was the least busy part of the day of days, if you will. But did you, as you were ushered out of the White House, were you on your phone calling in doing that? Did you record it a number of times? How did you actually broadcast that?
2: Well, actually, cell phone service was just totally obliterated. You know, I guess every single person in D.C. was on his or her cell phone, and it was so frustrating that I couldn't get a signal out to describe what was going on. So I just, you know, read that into my mini disc and fed it on a phone later. I rushed across the street, and the first place I found was a medical clinic, and they let me come in and use their landline. And I think I probably held that up to the speaker on the phone and fed it in. And then I, you know, wandered the streets of D.C. trying to figure out what else was going on, and eventually made it over to the CBS News Bureau, which is a number of blocks away from the White House. In between, the only other phone I could find was a payphone. You remember payphones, of
1: course.
2: Sure,
1: yeah.
2: And I found a payphone in a metro subway station and called to CBS News in New York just to check in. But, you know, they were frantic with what was going on in far more important places, at the Pentagon and World Trade Center, of course, and Shanksville, Pennsylvania.
1: You mentioned Shanksville, Pennsylvania. Peter Mayer, our guest, White House, CBS White House correspondent on September 11th, 2001. You mentioned Shanksville. That plane that the passengers overtook and crashed in that cornfield, that was probably headed to the White House. That probably saved your life.
2: Well, you know, we don't know for sure whether it was headed to the White House or the U.S. Capitol. There's a lot of thinking that that plane was going to target the dome of the Capitol. The White House, if you've ever flown into DCA, into Reagan National Airport, the White House can be kind of hard to spot from the air because of the tree line and the Washington Monument and some of the buildings around it. The thinking is that they saw, the terrorists saw a clear path over the mall and to the Capitol. But it could have been the White House. It could have been the Capitol. I don't think we know for sure.
1: In the hours that followed that initial rush and that official news, when the President Bush finally got back to the White House, tell me what that reporting was like, because early on, nobody really knew a whole lot. It was President Bush trying to sort of gain his, figure out what happened. Take me through that reporting.
2: Well, again, Andy Card, the White House chief of staff, told the president what was going on. And at the same time, Mr. Card also made sure that all of the communications that the president would need would be intact, an instant connection from wherever he was to the FBI, to the CIA director. So when Bush was finished with the speech, Andy Card has since recalled that he said, "I need to talk to the CIA director, George Tenet." "All right, Mr. President, you're patched in." "FBI director, okay, sir, here he is." And then he addressed the nation. And, you know, if you'll recall, he spoke about his deep sorrow for the victims. He talked about the resilience of the American body spirit. And he also, you know, set the nation up for a war on terror, describing the attacks as deliberate, deadly acts against the nation's freedoms and way of life. So that was his speech that evening, which we, of course, all the networks carried live, needless to say.
1: Yeah. The world changed that day, Peter Mayer. How did the news change, and how did your job change after that?
2: Well, of course, after that, there were just, I can't even begin to think about how many briefings we had from intelligence and national security officials, how security became so much different. We didn't have a TSA then, didn't have a Department of Homeland Security. So many things have changed.
1: It was also a time where the United States came together, that we put aside all of our differences. Seems almost impossible now, but for that brief time, we were all together.
2: You know, isn't that the truth for that generation? It really was, I guess, the first time, since World War II? Maybe there were other crises that just don't come to mind immediately, McGraw. But, yeah, we saw the nation, by and large, come together. Yeah, there were conspiracy theorists, and there still are, that have all kinds of crazy ideas that I won't repeat here about, you know, what really happened on that day. But, you know, we know from intelligence and from what Osama bin Laden himself said and spoke, that he was the mastermind, he was the trigger behind all of this, along with his fanatic followers.
1: Peter Mayer, our guest for the full hour. The book is called Chasing the Story, A Reporter's Journey to the White House. You were also there, were you not, when President Obama announced that the United States got Osama bin Laden?
2: Yes, indeed. That was quite a night. I received a call earlier that evening from my bosses at CBS News, and they said, "Get ready, get set up, because we think that the U.S. has gotten Osama bin Laden." And yes, that was quite the moment.
1: Yeah, absolutely. Were you in the room when he came out and then told the world?
2: No, I was not. I was at my broadcast position.
1: the broom closet in the White House, huh?
2: Yeah, you know, we call it the glamour beat for a reason.
1: The book is called Chasing the Story, A Reporter's Journey to the White House. Is it true, Peter Mayer, you wrote this book for your grandson so he could read all about your career?
2: Well, have you written a book, by the way, my friend?
1: I have not. I've read one or two, but I have not written any books, no.
2: Well, you should. Yeah, you know, through the years, so many people came to me and they said, hey, you know, you ought to write a book. You've covered six presidents. You came to the White House with Jimmy Carter. You were there, you know, when Obama was elected and so forth. And I'd always say, who's going to read this thing? Nobody's going to read it. And my grandson, my oldest grandson, was there, and he said, I'd read it, and I think you need to write it. Well, that was all the impetus I needed to sit down at the laptop and start pouring out my brain.
1: Lots more to get to. Hold that thought. Peter Mayer, all those years as a White House correspondent for CBS News. The book is called Chasing the Story, Peter Mayer. You can get it on Amazon. Just go to Amazon and then type in Chasing the Story, A Reporter's Journey to the White House. Peter Mayer, more on America at Night.
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1: Peter Mayer spent his career as a White House correspondent for CBS News. The book is called Chasing the Story, A Reporter's Journey into the White House. Peter, you mentioned you covered six presidents. Did you get closer to some than others? Did you like some more than others? And did that, you think, affect your reporting in any way, shape, or form?
2: What a great question, McGraw. I did get close to some more than others because of their liking for our medium of radio and their access for interviews. First of all, President Reagan loved radio. He had worked in radio in Iowa and before he went to Hollywood and then got into politics. And I had a very memorable conversation with him about radio. I was at his ranch in Santa Barbara, California, when he gave one of his weekly radio addresses. And he said around the table, "Who's here from radio?" And I said, "Well, I am, sir." And he said, "Come over here. I want to show you something." And he had the script for his radio speech, which was supposed to be 5 minutes. And he showed me how he used a pencil. He specified a number 3 lead pencil to put what he called hash marks on his script. He said, "I write on it every 30 seconds, and I know how to end right on the nose." And so he did, and when he finished the speech, McGraw, he pointed to his nose and looked over at me and smiled, and then he gave me a little tour of his ranch, which was, quite the moment. Then President Bush 41 was also very accessible for radio, and I had not a friendship. I didn't become friends with him. You don't want to become friends with anyone that you cover, especially at that level. But I had a special admiration for him because I knew that, like so many other people, I knew that he was probably coming into the office the best qualified with his experience as a pilot who was shot down in World War II and survived and had been a member of Congress, CIA director, United Nations diplomat, vice president of the United States, and before he became president. So a lot of respect for President Bush. Bill Clinton also liked radio a lot. He liked to reminisce about how he used to listen to the Cardinals games on the radio when he was growing up in Arkansas, and he was always a Cardinals fan, a St. Louis Cardinals fan. And he liked to go around to all the local little radio stations in Arkansas and pitch himself for interviews when he was running for office in the state. So he, too, was quite accessible and had a number of colorful experiences covering him. And those were the standouts in terms of liking radio and getting access to interview them one-on-one many times.
1: You know, it's funny you mentioned Reagan and his affinity for radio. At the Reagan Library, I don't know if you've seen this, but they have his speech from the Brandenburg Gate, and they have him in pencil. Right, with the different notes, you know, "Mr. Gorbachev, tear down this wall." And you can see, now that you mention it, he has the markings like it's a news script in a radio station where he's reading it. And it's actually very interesting to see the written word and his sort of markings in the margins where he says, "Mr. Gorbachev, tear down this wall."
2: I was there for that speech. there were rumors, and we'd been sort of tipped off that he was going to say it, and we couldn't believe that he was going to do it. There we were in the shadow of the Berlin Wall. You could see the East German guards pacing back and forth on their side of the wall and their towers, and echoing through this whole plaza at the Brandenburg Gate was, as you said, Mr. Gorbachev, tear down this wall.
1: Yeah, he was right. He was counseled not to do it. Right. He was told this is blasphemy. This is, you're causing a whole lot of trouble by saying this.
2: Yeah, there were a lot of people, you know, in the diplomatic corps, I guess, State Department, naval gazers who told him not to do it. But he, you know, he went with his gut and he did it. And of course, the wall did come down during the, you know, the administration of President George H.W. Bush. I was on the White House pool that day, the pool meaning this small group of reporters who were ushered into the Oval Office to get his response to the dramatic events that were happening in Berlin. And Bush was so measured about it, and it just drove some of us crazy that we couldn't get that quote for print, that soundbite for radio and TV. But he did not want to set off, some sort of a diplomatic catastrophe with the Soviets at that time. And he was very careful in what he said.
1: Yeah. Peter Mayer with us. His book is called Chasing the Story, A Reporter's Journey to the White House. One more comment about Reagan. I know it's been stated before, but I don't think people realize what a great communicator he was. And Peter, you have to assume that he learned that in his days at radio.
2: Well, he did. He really did. And of course, he also liked to talk about going out on the circuit as a speaker for General Electric, which was a sponsor of, you know, some of the TV shows that he did back then. And he went around the country and he made patriotic speeches. And I think, you know, just gauging the audience response, which you could not see when he was on the radio or when he was in the movies in Hollywood. But he, you know, I think really benefited from both of those things, from radio and his public speaking. He was the best acting president. He brought everything that he learned from radio and Hollywood to the White House podium. And I can tell you how many times I can close my eyes and think about him, McGraw, looking down on the floor for his mark. You know, there would be a piece of tape that would say President Reagan or the president. And he'd come out on a stage, and the first thing he would do after acknowledging the audience was look at where he was supposed to stand.
1: Hmm. You said that covering the Mexico earthquake changed your life, Peter Bear. Tell me that story.
2: Yeah, well, I was working for the Mutual Radio Network back then, McGraw, and because I spoke Spanish, I don't want to say that I speak it too well now because you have to speak a foreign language every day, and I don't, but they knew I was a Spanish speaker, and they asked me to go to Mexico City and cover this catastrophic earthquake, 12 to 15,000 people estimated to have died there. And yeah, I could go on and on about all of my experiences, but I was stationed outside of a hospital. A children's ward was in the hospital, and it had just been pancaked down to nothing from a multi-story building. And you could still hear the faint cries of babies and their mamas inside that hospital rubble. And to watch when they would bring someone out alive, and then the rescue and recovery people would yell, silencio, silencio, silence, so they could hear where to start digging. This was before you had all of the instrumentation now that they use, you know, after a natural disaster, as we've seen in the recent flooding in Nepal and other subsequent earthquakes. So, yeah, it was a life-changing experience of just how precious life itself is. I might have been a kind of a jaded young reporter back then, but I came home from Mexico realizing that every day is really a blessing.
1: Yeah, no, you mentioned Mutual. We should mention, Peter Mayer, that you were Larry King's newsman for a while. What's this story all about?
2: Yeah, well, Larry King, you know, people think of him on CNN, but before that, he was in Miami as a local radio guy, and then they brought him to Mutual for this national talk show. And Larry did the show from, what was it, 11 until 5:30 a.m., something like that, Eastern time. You'll know it's just an extraordinarily long period of time to be on the air. And I was the news guy, and there was a sports guy, too, from 5 to 5:30 with Larry, where we would just chat off the cuff about news. And Boy, more times than I can remember, he fell asleep. He was just, after being on the air all that time, he was very tired. And I remember one time the sports guy, made a spit wad and threw it at Larry to wake him up. But Larry was, an interesting guy, a guy who always bragged that he did not do a lot of prep, if any prep, before a show. He claimed that he wanted to be in the same position as his listeners, coming in to the show with that same baseline of thought for the interview. And so that's how he did it. He did ask some interesting questions, but not much prep.
1: So is that true? I know he bragged about it, but you would know, did he do prep or did he do prep and say he didn't do any prep?
2: If he did, it was minimal. I don't recall seeing, volumes of notes in front of him. Maybe the book would be sitting there. But he was a gracious host. But, a lot of times, I don't want to say clueless, but, a lot of times I think listeners and maybe I listen. Well, of course, I listen differently, as you would, too, as a broadcast professional. But, hey, Larry, why didn't you ask such and such?
1: Yeah. You know what? In philosophical terms. Now that this is what turned into the old Larry King show and Peter Mara making a return to his old glory years back in Mutual Radio, there's something to be said for having enough knowledge but not having too much, right? You have to keep that natural curiosity and you have to listen to the answer. And if you do, I think if you do too much prep, the notes get in the way and you don't listen to the answer and the guest might say something that's interesting. That's a thread you want to go down and your notes get in the way.
2: You're making a point that I always like to tell students, not that I've talked to any very recently, but yeah, don't overthink it with the notes. I don't know how many times early in my career I'd go into an interview with, oh boy, I've prepped and I've got all these notes, 1, 2, 3, 4, 5, up to 10, 12 notes. 10 to 12 questions, and maybe I just didn't listen as carefully as I should have to the city council member or the governor or the mayor, whoever I was interviewing. And, I was so determined to go through my whole list of questions, and you know what I'm talking about,
1: sure,
2: that you just weren't listening properly. It's just so important to listen as it is to do some studying beforehand.
1: The book is called Chasing the Story. This is a treasure trove of the firsthand account of probably the last 50 years of news, because this man sat, had a front row seat to history. Peter Mayer, the CBS News White House correspondent. His book is called Chasing the Story, A Reporter's Journey to the White House. Peter, did you ever have a story where you just ticked off a president and he called you into the Oval Office and he chewed you out?
2: No, I never did. I know that there were times when I probably tried president's patience with questions. I know that, this will hit home right now because of the way gas prices are. Gas prices were going up with George W. Bush. I don't have the exact notes in front of me, but I asked him at a briefing in the White House press room a question about gas hitting a certain amount per gallon. I don't remember what it was, and he was totally oblivious to this. What are you talking about? And so I told him. And they weren't happy with me for blindsiding him like that. But again, he should have known. I mean, he should.

0: gas costs, what milk costs, what eggs cost every day, to be ready for those questions, not just from reporters, but more importantly, from voters themselves.
1: Yeah. Peter Mayer, today, there is such a distrust of the news media and of our business, and especially the people who cover the White House. What do you say to those people who say the White House press corps is so liberal, they gave President Biden a pass, they don't cover the news the way they should, they're not, they're too partisan? What do you say to those critics?
0: Well, you know, I think that first of all, I just have two words: media literacy. People need to know the sources of news. I think most people are probably pretty sophisticated. They know about the leanings of Fox. They know about the leanings of MS Now. I think that, you know, by and large, the so-called mainstream media, what's left of it covering the White House, is just that. I asked one of my former colleagues when Donald Trump first came in his first term after the campaign that he ran. I had been retired, and I said, how in the world are you going to cover this guy? And he said, same way we do all the time, we'll just play it straight. Sometimes, you know, I think that some reporters play it too straight. I also am concerned, I'm late to the game in saying this, McGraw, but the White House briefing room has been packed with ringers, with people who are sympathetic to what President Trump and his people stand for. You really need, you know, a core of, I hate to use the term objective, because as I believe it was attributed to the late David Brinkley, who said there's no such thing as objectivity, just varying degrees of subjectivity.
1: You have a great quote from an old curmudgeonly newsman when you first got into the business, and he said, the minute you no longer get goosebumps, I'm going to butcher the quote, but the day you walk into the White House and you don't get goosebumps is the day you should find another job. Did you get goosebumps every time walking into that White House? Did you ever get used to it?
0: I never really took it for granted. I'll tell you this. I was in there every day for morning drive for nearly 20 years for CBS. I had to hit the Northwest Gate where reporters go in and show your credentials and go through the Secret Service security. I had to hit that a little bit before 6 a.m. every day, Monday through Friday, sometimes on weekends too. And every day I can tell you, and it sounds hokey, but I would stop just for a few seconds and look at the White House and say, boy, I'm so fortunate to be able to go in here and to cover the six presidents who I covered. It really is, you know, something that should not be taken for granted. I suppose that a number of people would. I come from a small town in Illinois, Granite City, Illinois, across the Mississippi from St. Louis. And my journey to the White House, you know, took me from there, that little steel town, to the steel gates of the White House. And I really, every day, just did never take it for granted.
1: The book is called Chasing the Story. It is chock full of great stories from a great storyteller. Peter Mayer, A Reporter's Journey to the White House, Chasing the Story, where all fine books are sold at Amazon.com. Chasing the Story. Peter Mayer, thank you for writing it down. Tell your grandson thank you for giving you the inspiration to write it. It is a great book, chock full of great stories. And if you want to know what it's like to be a White House, a reporter, and have a first row seat to history, this is the book, Chasing the Story. Peter Mayer, thank you very much for your time.
0: Thank you, McGraw. Thank you so much for what you do day in and day out on radio. It's just so important.
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3: Man, I love this place. I've been surfing here since I was a kid. Now, seeing my grandson out on the water, it means everything to me. 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
1: We are just about out of time for hour number one. Stay right there. Lots more to get to as we

0: mark the 25th anniversary of 9/11. Next hour, we're going to talk to a somebody I've known. I was at his baptism so many years ago. He was a second cousin to the family. Our grandmothers are sisters, and our great-grandmother came over as an indentured servant from Ireland, walked through Ellis Island, and landed on the shores of New York. We stayed in touch all these years, and he had a brother who passed away in the towers. He was in the second tower, the first one to fall, but the second tower. And Jim Byrne is going to tell his story. He has four children, and how does he keep his brother's memory alive, and how does he tell his young children about the uncle they've never met? So we'll tell that story coming up in just a moment. Our executive director tonight is Tom Dillack. Our engineer is Richard Good. I'm McGraw Millhaven. Stay right there. Lots more to get to. This is America at Night.
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3: No one wanted to play. You know, the fear was real, and it was something that no one ever experienced before. 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
2: And semifinal action takes place at the U.S. Open.
4: That's it. Alexander Zverev will play for the U.S. Open title.
2: Dodgers go for 8th straight against the Marlins.
5: Swung on, belted to right and deep. This ball heading back. This ball's gone. A grand slam for Kyle Tucker. Do you believe it?
2: Plus, Kansas and Missouri renew their rivalry on a gridiron.
6: Simmons takes the snap. Draw play, running to the right. Second level. Roberts between the 50-yard line into the 40. Breaks the tackle to the 30. Right side line to the 20. To the 5. To the house. Jamal Roberts for the second consecutive year. He goes 64.
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7: Two games down, 14 to go in week one of the NFL season. I've got your look ahead to Sunday, but first, there's rivalries, rematches to get to on the college football schedule. An American man is making history at the U.S. Open Finals, but is it Ben Shelton or Francis Tiafoe? And the sports world honoring the 25th anniversary of the 9/11 terrorist attacks. And we begin with two teams that helped start that healing a quarter century ago.
8: We know exactly where we were that day. It's there in our mind's eye. We don't want to go back there to channel it, but it waits in a place where we can go back to and remember the tragedy, the horrific moments of that day. But from that, what came out of it and what will come out of this ceremony is, as we do in this country, as you're doing right now, we put our arms around each other, we put our arms around baseball, and we got to do that coming up tonight.
7: The New York Yankees hosting the New York Mets in the Bronx on that 25th anniversary of 9/11. Just the second time that these two teams have met on the anniversary. But the roles that each team played in the healing of the city, they were so immense. And tonight it does add a layer to that otherwise lackluster Subway Series showdown between two teams on very opposite sides of the playoff picture. And because it always is that deep, Cody Bellinger homered after he was behind the plate catching the ceremonial first pitch from Brielle Saracini. Her father, Victor Saracini, was the pilot of United Airlines Flight 175. That plane was flown into the South Tower of the World Trade Center. That is just one of the powerful stories, one of the things that we hear year after year that make us come together. And certainly that is not lost on the Yankees.
9: That means a lot. I just think about that day. I was a young kid and, kind of my waking up and my parents kind of telling me what's going on about kind of the acts of terrorism that happened. And, you know, kind of, I just remember my mom being like, you know, there's some bad men did some bad things, but, you know, there's a lot of heroes out there right now that are, you know, standing up and doing the right thing. So I just remember her always, you know, hitting about the heroes and the ones that, you know, they get a chance to come home and see their families and get a chance to be a part of that. So getting a chance to represent, you know, NYPD, the fire department, everybody that kind of, you know, gave the ultimate sacrifice. It meant a lot tonight.
10: It was great. You know, obviously as a club, we're playing for a lot, but, you know, having some of the people involved today, back and a part of the pregame ceremonies, it felt special. The energy in the crowd was special. I'm glad it felt like, I don't want to say celebration, but it felt like you'd want a ball game to feel like. So I thought a lot of people were here having a great time on what for many is a difficult day, obviously.
7: Aaron Judge, Aaron Boone after the game for the Yankees. Call Cody Bellinger on Yes Network and 880 ESPN. Yankees 6, Mets 4. That is a season high 23 games over 500 for the Yankees. The Mets, that was the end of a 4-game win streak. Houston at Tampa Bay, a matchup between the top team in the AL West and the top team in the AL East. Game tied at 1 into the bottom of the 9th. 1 out, 1 on for Tampa Bay's Junior Caminero.
11: The stretch by Abreu in the first one. Coming after him in a drive. Deep to left field. On its way. Caminero has just sent the Rays to the postseason for the first time in 3 years. The Tampa Bay Rays are the first team to clinch in 2026.
7: Walk-off two-run home run. The first career walk-off hit for Caminero. Rays win 3-1 with it. They become the first team to clinch a playoff berth this season. Here's Tampa Bay's Kevin Cash after the win.
12: Kevin, your young superstar, his first walk-off hit. How do you describe that moment?
13: Pretty special. I mean, I think we all had all the confidence in the world, but to come through, that's a sign of some good things to come.
12: You were optimistic about this group in the spring. How proud are you of what they have accomplished here tonight?
13: Incredibly proud of this group, for sure. And, you know, Eric said it first meeting we had as a club that there was a lot of belief in this room, and they went and backed it up.
12: There's still so much more to accomplish, but how much will you enjoy celebrating this moment with this club here tonight?
13: We've missed it for 2 years. We're going to celebrate tonight for sure.
7: Kevin Cash, Rays manager with Rays.tv. Rays not the only team clinching tonight. Milwaukee punched their ticket to the postseason, putting up an insane 20-0 shutout over the Reds. We'll take you through it later in the hour. LA Dodgers, they will not be far behind. They can clinch as early as later today with some help. Friday night at Miami, they're on a 7-game win streak. It's the longest active in Major League Baseball right now, looking to make it 8 at Miami tonight, which would tie their longest over the last 2 seasons.
14: Well, Kyle Tucker, look, when you think about this game tonight, that was back-to-back multi-hit games. When you all year have been talking about that consistency, to get to see those results, how good are you feeling at the plate right now?
15: It's nice. Just trying to do my job and do my part. Put together some good at-bats. I'm trying to put the barrel on the ball, so it worked out well tonight. We'll take the win.
14: The 3 hits tonight, but when you look at just the grand slam, it was against the lefty. That was the third pitch of the at-bat. Was that what you were looking for there?
15: Just something over the plate. I mean, there's a good amount of breaking balls, but still got to respect the fastball. So just it kind of left one arm side, and I just got the most of it right there.
14: It's been a few years since you've had a grand slam. How special are those moments?
15: It's great, especially in a close game, and that could be the difference maker in getting the win. So I was just happy, Blake threw a great game as usual. We were able to put some runs up on the board for everyone. So worked out well for the first game of this road trip.
14: It's no secret that this season for you, it's had some ups and it's had a few downs, but after every result you get, every positive thing, this dugout is going crazy for you. How special and how nice has it been just to have the support of your teammates?
15: Yeah, it's great. I mean, they support everyone, every single day, every single game that we show up. So it's great being a part of a team like that. And, they ride and die with you. So excited for the rest of the season and get into the playoffs.
14: All right, Kyle, congratulations on this win and an excellent day at the plate.
15: Awesome. Thank you. Appreciate it.
7: Kyle Tucker, Dodgers right fielder with Spectrum Sportsnet LA. He helped the Dodgers to the 6-2 win with his 6th grand slam of his career, finished just a double shy of the cycle. Tune in for baseball action later today as the Diamondbacks host the Rangers, presented by Progressive Insurance. That coverage begins at 7:30 p.m. Eastern right here on ESPN Radio and the ESPN app.
11: It's Ben Shelton's breakthrough to his first major final, and he will carry American hopes to this court on Sunday.
7: On the court at Arthur Ashe Stadium in New York, Ben Shelton defeated Francis Tiafoe, earning his spot in the U.S. Open Finals. He is now the first Black American man to contend for a singles final since Arthur Ashe in 1972. Fittingly, yes, he was on the court at Arthur Ashe Stadium, and his remarks were something to be listened to.
16: Well, Ben, you've just made your very first Grand Slam final, and you've done it on home soil. Talk to me about the significance of this match, especially considering you played such a good friend in Francis for your spot in the final.
15: First on foe, he's like a big brother to me. To be honest, every time that we get to take this court together, Arthur Ashe, and play each other is super special. But this is where we want to be at the tail end of this tournament. This is both of our favorite tournament in the world, our favorite court in the world, and to be able to light it up in front of you guys is the best feeling that there is.
16: You made the semis here 3 years ago. You've made the semis here again. What's different about the Ben Shelton here in 2026 as opposed to the Ben Shelton that made his very first U.S. Open semi?
15: I think I've grown up. I'm more mature, more focused. I know what my goal is. I know my job is out here, and I'm 100% committed to those goals. It's not easy playing here on Arthur Ashe. You're playing in front of all your favorite athletes and movie stars. So to be able to keep your head down and focus for over 3 hours is not an easy task. I keep on looking up at the screen like, oh shoot, Jalen Brunson's here.
16: So I gotta ask this. 2003, since the last time an American man won this title, but it's been since 1972 that a Black man has played in the final of the U.S. Open, and it was Arthur Ashe. On Sunday, you will step foot on Arthur Ashe Stadium looking to take your very first Grand Slam title. When you hear that, what goes through your mind as you prepare for Sunday?
15: Yeah, it's a lot of emotion. My dad, my mom have sacrificed a lot for me to be in this position today. My dad lost his mom earlier this year, and she's the reason that he was able to play tennis. Without her, you know, there's no Ben Shelton standing here today. So this one is for her. This one is for her, and I'm gonna need you guys on Sunday to bring the energy. I'm going for it here. I'm gonna leave it all on the court. I hope you guys come and back me. Let's do this for the USA.
7: And on Sunday, Shelton will meet top seed Sasha Zverev for the title. Shelton looking for his first Grand Slam title. And we mentioned 1972, right? But also look back to 2003. That was the last time an American man won a Grand Slam singles title. That was Andy Roddick at the U.S. Open. And Roddick was at the U.S. Open on Friday night to watch this as well.
17: I wonder if you paint the picture for the folks at home of just the energy that was brought to this stadium, and then how Shelton helped ride that to where he will find himself now.
18: Yeah, one, it's an honor to watch these two exceptional young American men take the court on the 25th anniversary, as we remember 9/11, but also for Arthur Ashe, who the stadium's named for. Listen, we're just so proud of Francis and Ben and how they've matured, and it's been fun watching them mature, and Ben is certainly just in full flight. He's a lot to deal with right now. You know, 148 MPHs from the left-hand side, short up the backhand, as you mentioned during the highlight. Ben looks great right now.
17: He seemed to make Tiafoe really labor. Nothing came easy for Foe. Even when he was able to hold serve, it felt like Shelton had break points, and Tiafoe had to labor and labor and labor and work and work and work in Shelton's service game because of the aces. He cruised there. What was he able to do to make Tiafoe have to work so hard?
18: Yeah, the book on Ben used to be you would want to make him work, right? Extend the rallies. The longer you can stay in it, the better for you. Carlos Alcaraz had a hard time doing that a couple nights ago. And so, listen, the most natural pattern for Foe today is that shot right there, that forehand to the backhand side. If he's not getting an easy pattern like that, Scott, it's going to be long, and it's going to be able to grind points out right there. You see him kind of bail out with the drop shot. You know, he wasn't getting his favorite pattern simply. Ben's weakness on the backhand side stood up tonight, and that's why Ben was the winner.
7: So the men's singles final, that is on Sunday. The women's final is set for Saturday, 4 p.m. Eastern. Two-time defending champ Aryna Sabalenka looks for a three-peat against Elena Rybakina. That is the player who just ended Sabalenka's 99-week run as the world number one in WTA rankings. You can call that one some appointment viewing.
19: Report, Tua will start. Cooper Rush will be the backup. Mike Penix will be inactive.
20: Tua was better than people have let on the media. I think they're pretty happy with him.
21: I really do believe that it was always going to be Tua.
7: Maybe it was always going to be Tua, but Tua didn't last too long. Falcons QB Tua Tagovailoa is out before it even began. He has been ruled out for Sunday's season opener against Pittsburgh with an oblique injury and is considered week to week. Now, Michael Penix Jr., he is still working his way back to 100% after ACL surgery last November. So that means it is what's behind door number three and Cooper Rush, who will be starting for the Falcons this Sunday.
19: That's the life of a backup quarterback. And in an ideal world, would you love to have gotten every rep? Of course, that's a no-brainer. But I do think there's examples of guys that come in with no reps, and sometimes it's after, you know, the first play. Sometimes it's on play 59, whatever it is, and you're expected to compete, and you're expected to hold the standard of the room, in this case, the quarterback room. So Cooper's been a backup in his career. He's been a starter. He knows how to prepare.
7: College football campus tour is in Aggieland as Arizona State takes on Texas A&M starting at 10 a.m. Eastern today. Jonathan Zaslow and Amber Wilson host from the Clayton Williams Jr. Alumni Center next to Kyle Field. They'll be joined by Hall of Famers R.C. Slocum, Jacob Green, and former standout Stat Wen and Kellen Mond. 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Coming up, we talk college football, starting with a long-standing rivalry of a new era, Mizzou and Kansas. That's next.
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1: Got a full slate of college football games later today, but Friday night lights were bright as well. 122nd edition of the Border Showdown. That's 23rd ranked Mizzou on the road in Lawrence, Kansas, as the rivalry hits KU's campus for the first time since 2005. And the Jayhawks, they came ready to play.
2: Let's see if we can block another.
3: Looks like a 27-yarder. It's blocked again. Leroy Harris.
4: It's open.
3: And Alexander's got it. He's to midfield. 45-40, 35-30. One man to beat. He's going to score. Another blocked field goal for Kansas. And it's pandemonium here in the new booth.
1: Brian Haney from Learfield on the call. 6-0 Kansas lead in the second quarter. Game was tied at 14 at the half into the third quarter.
5: Running back offset to the right. In motion goes the tight end Norfleet. Taking the snap, Simmons throws it into the end zone. Alubide, touchdown Missouri. An 8-yard strike from Austin Simmons. And for the first time tonight, Missouri has the lead.
1: Mizzou takes the lead, does not give it up from there, outscoring Kansas 24-7 in the second half to win it 38-21. Other top 25 teams in action tonight, number 24, Louisville. They beat Villanova 59-13. Cardinals are the only college football team to score 50-plus points in its home opener in each of the last four seasons, only FBS team. The number 25 Virginia Cavaliers made easy work of in-state opponent Norfolk State on Friday night as well, 59-3. A little bit of revenge for the Cavs, too. Former Virginia Tech quarterback Michael Vick, might have heard of him, is now the Spartans head coach. On a day full of honoring the memories of those killed on 9/11 25 years ago, Boston College held with its tradition of hosting the Red Bandana Game in honor of Boston College lacrosse player Wells Crowder, who became the hero, the man with the red bandana who gave his own life saving others 25 years ago. His alma mater honored him with a win.
6: 14 out of the pocket to the right, trying to escape pressure, flips it wide open. Pew to the 45, 40. He's a goner. 25, 15, 10, 5. Touchdown. Dawson Pew is the eagle in the end zone. 78 yards on 3rd and 6.
1: BC goes on to win 28-21. If you have not watched Tom Rinaldi's piece, The Man in the Red Bandana, it is possibly one of the greatest pieces that I have ever seen ESPN produce and Tom Rinaldi put out. In fact, it was airing on SportsCenter as I was putting the show together, and I had to pause and then turn the volume down because it is just so powerful and tough to hear at times, but so beautiful as well. If you haven't watched it, you absolutely must check it out. Well, tune in for that college football action today as the Michigan Wolverines host the Oklahoma Sooners. Coverage begins at 11:30 a.m. Eastern on ESPN Radio and the ESPN app. Back to baseball, Braves and Phillies starting a 3-game set this weekend in a series that could go a long way toward determining who will take the NL East. Braves entered the series up 4 games on the Phils, and they need extras to decide where things would sit after game one.
7: Baldwin slugs into the gap in right center. Kim hits the bag at second. That ball goes to the wall. Kim around third. Phillies at the cutoff man. Braves win! They're going berserk in Atlanta. Drake Baldwin just ripped one to the gap, and the Braves claim game one 6-5 over the Phillies at 11.
1: 680 the Fan going berserk too. 6-5 Atlanta in 11. Braves now up 5 games in the NL East race. Key matchup in the American League postseason race as well. Guardians chasing the Chicago White Sox for the top spot in the AL Central, and the Twins chasing the Guardians.
8: And this will be the 21st pitch of the inning for Gomez. Here it comes.
7: Swung on. This is headed toward the gap in deep right center. It'll get down and go all the way to the wall. That's going to score Martinez and Hanau in the second with another clutch. Two on double is Brian Rocchio. It's not a walk-off, but it's another ninth inning or later mammoth hit.
1: Guards controlling what they can control. The win now just one game back on the division-leading White Sox, who lost to St. Louis 7-3 on Friday night. This is SportsCenter All Night, brought to you by Progressive. Half-hour headlines and the headlines you need to know heading into the first Sunday of the NFL season. That's next.
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1: Two up against Sasha Zverev, who is now in his third straight major finals appearance. There's a full slate of college football on the horizon today with the first conference tests of the season coming to collect. Alabama at Kentucky, Arizona at BYU, plus Arch Manning and Texas hosting Julian Sayin and the Ohio State in that marquee matchup of the day. Stick around for a preview of what's to come later today. And the sports world marks the 25th anniversary of the 9/11 terrorist attacks with the Subway Series at Yankee Stadium at the center.
20: Certainly understand the weight of today and certainly being the 25th anniversary, but having the two New York teams here playing, you know, having lived through being a baseball player at the time, knowing the role that baseball played at the time, feels like an honor to go out there tonight. I understand there'll be a lot of different emotions in the building tonight with a lot of people with a lot of different contexts in and around that time and that day. So, you know, we don't take lightly walking out on that field tonight.
1: The Yankees beat the Mets 6-4, but around the game, a cause for reflection for those involved in the game of baseball on a whole as they return to play after those attacks in 2001. Here's former New York Mets manager Bobby Valentine.
21: No one wanted to play. You know, the fear was real, and it was something that no one ever experienced before. So the idea of even playing in New York was a foreign idea. People were saying why. The players were wondering why. And when we got to the stadium and there were metal detectors and there were dogs sniffing our lockers and there were uniform personnel all over the stadium, including up on the rooftop, it was a different feeling. And somehow the courageous players from the Atlanta Braves, the New York Mets, went out on that field, embraced before the game, and played a really crisp game of baseball before almost a full house. And then the superhero came to the plate with the team behind and hit this home run. And not only was the sound of the bat different than I had ever heard, but the roar of the crowd was different than anything I ever heard. It changed things.
1: The superhero he's talking about, of course, Mike Piazza. Derek Jeter, the captain for the New York Yankees, also reflecting on Good Morning America about his memories of that day.
22: For the first time, you're sitting there saying, I'm just a baseball player. It doesn't mean anything at all. And everyone was asking, when are you going to get back to playing? And I'm like, do we even really need to get back to playing? But we had the chance to meet so many family members that had lost loved ones. And, you know, it was a common theme when we talked to them. It was memories that they had going to Yankee Stadium. They're still watching us every night. We were in a playoff hunt at that particular time. And I think that's when it clicked for us that we said, listen, we can't change anything, obviously, that happened, but what we can try to do is just provide some entertainment for even 3 hours a day and give people something to cheer for. And we took that responsibility seriously.
1: And these Yankees here in 2026 certainly gave the fans plenty to cheer about on Friday evening with a 6-4 win. They can clinch a playoff spot as soon as tonight. That, of course, though, with some help from the Blue Jays and the Rangers. Tampa Bay, though, became the first team to lock in its spot with a win over the Astros. And the Milwaukee Brewers became the second, doing this to Cincy.
23: 3-1. And Garrett, a drive. Deep center field. This one's back at the track. Gone! Garrett Mitchell goes big fly. It's the first Grand Slam of the year for the Brewers. 17-0 crew.
1: Is anyone else amazed that that's the first Grand Slam of the season for the Brewers? That on 620 WTMJ, that made it 17-0. Wilson Contreras really just came in to put a nice bow on it, round things out with a 3-run shot. So what comes next?
23: Brings home the first pitch and a fly ball on the infield. Hamilton calling for it. Hamilton reaches up, squeezes the baseball, and for the eighth time in 9 years, the Milwaukee Brewers are headed to the postseason. They've known for a while, but tonight they make it official. October baseball is on the way once again, Milwaukee.
1: That's a 20-0 shutout win. Season high 23 hits. They are the first team in Major League Baseball history with multiple 20-run shutouts in a season. So the Brewers join the Rays as the second team to clinch its postseason berth on Friday night. Brewers manager joined Apple TV. Here's Pat Murphy.
0: We know you want the division, but how gratifying is it to check this box?
2: Yeah, it's one of the boxes you check. You know, these guys have done what other people didn't think they could do for a while now. And they just keep getting better. They keep understanding what it takes to play winning baseball. So I'm proud of them.
0: Murph, at what point this season did you know you had something special in this group?
2: Yeah, I mean, we set the bar so high that you never really felt like, hey, we were doing it. But now it's become a reality. At least the first step is down. We got many more to go, but we'll make sure that we stay on track.
0: What makes this team not just a regular season team, but a team built for October?
2: Yeah, I mean, it's just about people. You put yourself in this position, and if you put yourself in this position, anything can happen. But we can't change the way we play. This is how we play.
0: This guy right here to my right, Jackson Churio. He has had an unbelievable week. What are we watching happen right before our eyes with this guy turning into an MVP caliber player?
2: Yeah, well, he's had it in him. Jack is special. You know, he's got the smile on his face, and he doesn't let it go, and that's a beautiful thing.
1: The Boston Red Sox, not such a beautiful thing lately. Their playoff spot is still all but certain, though they're a little bit farther out from clinching. And here's the thing, this kind of performance not going to help.
3: Salvi, in that case, drove in a run, but it was only a single. There's a swing, and a ball hit the other way. Deep left field. Anthony looking up. It's high off the Green Monster. Here comes Collins around third. Digging for two and safe at second with an RBI double. Carter Jensen. Two doubles tonight, and that one drives in a run, and the Royals lead it 2-0.
1: 96-5, the Fan, 3-2 loss to the bottom of the AL Central, Kansas City Royals. Pirates had a four-game win streak going. It was snapped, though. Cubs put up 12. 12-1 is your final. Tune in for baseball action later today as the Diamondbacks host the Rangers, presented by Progressive Insurance. Coverage begins at 7:30 p.m. Eastern on ESPN Radio and the ESPN app. Before we look ahead to Sunday in the NFL, let's look back. The San Francisco 49ers, they can claim the first ever NFL regular season win on Australian soil. They delivered a message to the league with a 27-7 win over the LA Rams on Thursday night. So while it once again proved anointing anyone your Super Bowl champs before a single snap is played is pretty ill-advised, well, so is totally counting them out after a single game. Here's Mina Kimes on the Golics.
5: We talk about top defenses in the NFL this offseason. I did not include the Niners in any of my top 10 lists. And then watching them, it was just a reminder, oh, right, Nick Bosa, Fred Warner, two of the best defensive players in football. I think, I just wanted to see what they looked like. And honestly, they just looked fantastic. But, you know, I think there was a matchup issue for the Rams. I think Myles Garrett clearly was not himself, as he said after the game. And you know, people can talk about excuses or whatever, but I've seen that player, what he looks like when he is healthy, and that ain't it. And then Stafford had a bad game. And, you know, even in his MVP campaign, he wasn't perfect, but we just kind of forget some of the down performances after a season like the one he had last year, and this was undoubtedly one of them.
1: All right, Mina mentioned excuses. Rams lost by double digits for the first time since 2024. Could it be because reigning defensive player of the year, Myles Garrett, was nowhere to be found, or that the Niners were 7-for-12 on third downs while the Rams were 2-for-9? Perhaps it was that Brock Purdy threw for 205 yards and 3 touchdowns and Matthew Stafford was limited to just 155 in the air. Or maybe it was all won and lost because of their travel schedules. Niners arrived a week ahead of time while the Rams touched down one day before kickoff. Did it matter? Chris Canty on Unsportsmanlike.
24: Everybody, and I mean everybody, believed that the Rams were going to roll through the regular season and roll over every single opponent. They got pummeled. It was the lowest scoring output that they had in the 75 games that Matt Stafford had played quarterback for them. So there are reasons and there are excuses, and I feel like a lot of people will point to the excuse of the travel as a means of confirmation bias in dismissing what we saw yesterday, which is a 49ers team that was up for the challenge against the vaunted Rams.
1: So that's Thursday night. Let's look ahead to Sunday. Mike Golic, what is your marquee matchup?
4: I am so looking forward to this Houston defense against this Buffalo offense, especially the lines of scrimmage, where they're two of the top lines of scrimmages, respectively, in the NFL. But as you mentioned, Josh Allen's 0-4 in Houston, but I really think all eyes are on C.J. Stroud and how he's going to come out and play.
1: For the third time in three seasons, the Buffalo Bills will meet the Houston Texans in Texas. History is not in the Bills' favor. They have dropped each of their last five regular season meetings with Houston in the Lone Star State. Another game to watch, Bengals, Bucks, Burrow, Baker. Let's go back to Mina Kimes. This matchup, she says it will bring up, once again, on the Golics.
5: I think the pass rush is going to be vastly improved. How could it not be? Dexter Lawrence, Blaine Moffitt is a good player. On the back end, you've got some good players too. Added Brian Cook, the corners are good. I do question whether or not their run defense will be better I'm not the first person to point this out. They ran it back at linebacker, and that was the glaring issue with this team. I mentioned this on my podcast, guys, but runs outside the tackles, when they got those linebackers moving side to side, opposing offenses averaged over 7 yards a carry on Cincinnati. So that would be where I would look to attack the backers in coverage as well. Now, can Tampa do that? That, I think, is really interesting because last year this was a very bad rushing team. However, it was a very injured offensive line. They're healthy again. It should be a really good offensive line when they're healthy. Bucky Irving comes into this game healthy. Zach Robinson, for all of the criticisms, you know, Falcons fans have of him, good run game there. Obviously, they had Bijan Robinson. So I do think they're going to try to test that, and I think it's kind of like a good barometer for week one to get a feel for both sides.
1: Eyes will be on Kyler Murray in Minnesota, but when it comes to their opponent, Green Bay, Chris Canty again, he says Jordan Love, he should be feeling the pressure too.
24: If they lose in week one, our perception of who Jordan Love is as a quarterback changes. If you lose to a team that didn't know what they were doing at quarterback at the outset of this offseason and then got Kyler Murray off the scrap heap, then all of a sudden that colors how we look at Jordan Love. And we always are going to compare him to his predecessors based on how Green Bay has handled the quarterback position over the last three decades, right? And his predecessors, that being Brett Favre and Aaron Rodgers, Brett Favre won MVP in year four as a starter in Green Bay. Aaron Rodgers won a Super Bowl in year three as the full-time starter in Green Bay. We're going into year four of the full-time starter for Jordan Love, year seven in the National Football League. It's time.
1: 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I'm your host, Gabrielle Lucevero. You can always find me on socials at GLucevero. There's a lot of college football games to keep track of coming up this afternoon, so I'll give you which ones to circle next.
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1: And I feel like he's not the guy. I feel like his confidence is shot. He doesn't look like he's developing and growing into the quarterback that he's supposed to be. Right? He had some moments where he wowed everybody, and then you never saw him build off of that. And now it looks like his confidence is all the way gone.
2: Q Myers on game night, not really a believer in Bryce Underwood, and Michigan head coach Kyle Whittingham might not be either in his quarterback. I've got a little bit more on that coming up in just a moment. But first, just the landscape for week two, for Saturday coming up. ESPN's Bill Connolly hit it spot on with his college football week two preview. Just look to this week for the next line in the debate of which conference is better, Big Ten or SEC. There's three great matchups in that challenge. Number 11, Oklahoma at Michigan will start your day. Then you have Mississippi State, Minnesota, interlude. And then on that Saturday evening headliner, number 1, Ohio State at number 4, Texas. That, of course, is a rematch of quarterback talent in Arch Manning and Julian Sayin. The Buckeyes got the win over Texas last season. That was Arch Manning's debut, but everyone's kind of in agreement. You can throw that tape out. Here's Mark Kestisher, ESPN Radio play-by-play analyst on Unsportsmanlike.
3: Last year, it kind of started off way too quickly, it seemed, and maybe the expectation level was incredibly too high. I think we all kind of discerned that when we got through it. I thought he finished well. Cam Coleman coming over from Auburn, big, sturdy target. We saw that in the first game. You know, we don't read a lot into some of these season opening games, but look, I think he's ready to go.
2: That's the marquee matchup of the evening, 7:30 Eastern on ABC and ESPN. Number 11, Oklahoma at Michigan. For a 1-0 team, Michigan surely feels like an 0-1 team. Michigan dropped out of the AP Top 25, and head coach Kyle Whittingham put his quarterback on the hot seat, saying Bryce Underwood's job at QB is not infinite. So after a near loss to Western Michigan and Oklahoma looming, Kirk Herbstreit on what needs to change for that Michigan offense by kickoff this afternoon.
4: I feel like in that just one game out, I felt like it was like, okay, this is we've been asked questions about Bryce. This is our opportunity to show our fans and show America how good this quarterback is. And I feel like they're almost trying to maybe to appease him and make him a star as opposed to doing what Utah used to do, which was 12 and 13 personnel, 2 and 3 tight ends, and pound the rock and then play action off of that, boot and nakeds and things of that nature. And to me, I'm interested to see what kind of adjustments they make, because it wasn't all Bryce. This was more about the scheme and how they tried to attack after that opening touchdown that they scored. So, and now here comes Brent Venables, one of the best defensive minds. It's had 7 months to get ready to defend this quarterback and this system. It's going to be that's a fun one to watch.
2: A couple more games that will be fun ones to watch that you should circle on that calendar. Number 12, Alabama at Kentucky, and Arizona at number 15, BYU, plus Arizona State at number 10, Texas A&M. And that will be the site of the ESPN Radio College Campus Tour, powered by Bloom Energy. They're heading to College Station for week two of college football action as ASU takes on Texas A&M. Coverage starts at 10 a.m. Eastern. 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Now that's what's coming up later today. Here's your top sounds from earlier tonight.
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0: Number 5.
2: We'll start in the Bronx, where the Yankees beat the Mets on the 25th anniversary of 9/11. And Cody Bellinger had the big hit call on the Yes Network.
6: A 3-run home run for Bellinger. And the Yankees lead 4-1.
0: Number 4.
2: Kansas lost to Missouri tonight, but Austin Alexander returned a blocked field goal 88 yards for a touchdown for the Jayhawks' first score. Brian Haney from Learfield, he's on the call.
7: Looks like a 27-yarder. It's blocked again. Leroy Harris and Alexander's got it. He's to midfield. 45-40, 35-30.

0: will score. Another blocked field goal for Kansas. And it's pandemonium here in the new booth.
1: Number three.
2: The Dodgers won their eighth in a row in Miami, and Kyle Tucker put the game away with a grand slam. AM 570 LA Sports.
3: Swung on, belted to right and deep. This ball heading back. This ball's gone. A grand slam for Kyle Tucker. Do you believe it? Kyle Tucker, a grand slam.
1: Number two.
2: The Rays are going to the playoffs for the first time in 3 years, thanks to a walk-off two-run home run by Junior Caminero, 620 WDAE.
4: The stretch by Abreu in the first one. Coming after him in a drive, deep to left field, on its way. Caminero has just sent the Rays to the postseason for the first time in 3 years. The Tampa Bay Rays are the first team to clinch in 2026.
1: Number one.
2: And Drake Baldwin sent the fans home happy in Atlanta as the Braves walked off the Phillies. 680, the Fan.
5: Baldwin slugs into the gap in right center. Kim hits the bag at second. That ball goes to the wall. Kim around third. Phillies at the cutoff, man. Braves win! They're going berserk in Atlanta. Drake Baldwin just ripped one to the gap, and the Braves claim game one, 6-5 over the Phillies at 11.
2: 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I'm your host, Gabrielle Lucevero. You can always find me on socials at G Lucevero. Ahead, the Mets and Yankees center the sports world on the 25th anniversary of 9/11, while American Ben Shelton makes history at the U.S. Open.
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12: ABC News, I'm Dave Packer. On the 25th year since the 9/11 terror attacks, the annual remembrances at Ground Zero, the Pentagon, and Shanksville, Pennsylvania, that field where United Flight 93 crashed, 40 passengers and crew members fighting against the terrorists who hijacked the plane, said to have been en route to the U.S. Capitol. Stephen Clark, National Park Superintendent in Western Pennsylvania.
13: Their collective sacrifice saved an untold number of lives and preserved one of the most iconic symbols of our nation. As we remember their sacrifice, we also gather here today to honor the 2,977 innocent lives taken on September 11th, 2001.
12: A new record for diesel prices in the U.S. The fuel now going for $6.12 a gallon on average. The increased cost driven by the ongoing war in Iran, and this won't help. Saudi Arabia said Friday it shut down a major pipeline a day after it was attacked by drones. This is ABC News.
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12: From ABC News, I'm Dave Packer. The country on Friday marked 25 years since the September 11th attacks, a day that killed nearly 3,000 people. At Ground Zero, family members read the names of those killed in the attacks one by one. And when it was her turn, Terry Strata admonished the past president seated before her for failing to hold the Saudi government accountable for its alleged role in the attacks.
18: And my husband, Tom Strata, you are missed more with each year that passes. But how can it be 25 years and still we have no justice for the role that Saudi Arabia played in your murder?
12: ABC's Aaron Katursky.
19: The Saudis maintained they had no role in facilitating the attacks and downplayed the new evidence in court as a document that appears to be a high school math assignment and a tourist video.
12: An arrest Friday in the death of Tasia Fortune, the black woman found hanging from a tree last month. Jackson, Mississippi Police Chief Rochelle Brackney not sharing any details on how Fortune was killed.
20: This is, again, would be best answered by the medical examiner or a coroner's office. But we do know that there was a various states of decomposition of her body.
12: Brackney says her suspect, Jacques Ratcliffe, has an association with Fortune, but didn't offer any more details on that relationship. Inflation showing no signs of easing.
21: The driving force behind the 3.4% increase in consumer prices in the past 13 months is the cost of energy, specifically gasoline and diesel fuel. The Fed's favorite throttle for stubborn inflation is to hike interest rates to slow consumer spending and borrowing. A majority on Wall Street expect that to happen next week.
12: ABC's Jim Ryan. The Israeli military is saying it destroyed an underground Hezbollah base in Lebanon. Israel says the complex housed Iranian-made rockets, missiles, and mines. Prime Minister Netanyahu calling it the largest Iranian outpost outside of Iran. The explosion registering as a magnitude 4.1 earthquake. 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
12: President Trump is in Ireland for the weekend.
24: We're going to be landing at, I guess they're having the
0: Irish Open. Great tournament at one of my places, but we're having a lot of meetings with European leaders and others, so it'll be a very interesting time.
12: But not everyone is welcoming like this Dublin shop owner.
3: He's a bit of a joke, to be honest. I don't think he reflects any of the values that we probably hold close here in Ireland. But I understand it's a difficult situation for the government. The government has to be diplomatic and, I guess, cordial to some extent. But I think the people don't want him here.
12: Security said to be tight. A possible plea deal for a CIA officer.
4: In a court filing, prosecutors say a CIA officer who was found with more than $40 million worth of gold bars in his home has reached a tentative plea deal with the DOJ. David Rush was arrested in May after officials uncovered more than 300 gold bars in his home, along with nearly three dozen luxury watches. He currently only faces charges, however, in connection with defrauding the government over alleged false timesheets he submitted, though the FBI says it's continuing its investigation into Rush. Mike Dubusky, ABC News.
12: Officials on the Hawaiian island of Kauai are asking visitors to stay away as residents recover from Hurricane Lowell. Arena Sabalenka and Elena Rybakina is set to meet in the U.S. Open final Saturday. They're the world's top two players. Dave Packer, ABC News.
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30: I'm Greg Bell, and we open with Dick Powell as Richard Diamond. And then another character that Powell also voiced on the radio, Johnny Dollar. I mention that because later we're making our weekly visit with that insurance investigator, but voiced by the actor who played the role the longest, the great Bob Bailey. In December of 1948, Powell was heard in an audition recording. But when it became a full-time series a couple of months later, he was not in the role. Charles Russell was. So how about we present an investigator that he actually did play? Here's a broadcast from March 23rd of 1951.
31: Here transcribed is Richard Diamond, Private Detective, starring Dick

0: It was about 2 o'clock in the afternoon. It was cold out, and it had been raining. When it got a little warmer, it would probably snow. The whole city was covered with a heavy sheet of ice, and the steam heat in my office gurgled and clouded up the windows. I was feeling pretty good. I was warm. I'd had one client in the past week, and my bank account was on its way to recovery, and a good breakfast in the drugstore downstairs had made me comfortable and drowsy. I put my feet up on the desk, leaned back in my chair, and closed my eyes.
1: Mr. Diamond?
0: I must have been napping and didn't know it. I hadn't heard the door open, but there he stood, framed in the door, resting his weight on the jamb, and looking across the room at me with tired eyes.
1: Mr. Diamond?
0: Yes, what can I do for you?
1: My name is Abel Gunther. I want to hire you.
0: All right, Mr. Gunther. I charge $100 a day in expenses.
1: I don't think I can pay it. I can pay you some, but I don't think I can pay you that much.
0: Well, that's my fee for you or a Rockefeller. I got expenses.
1: I see. Well, I'll keep looking. I need help. Perhaps you could recommend someone?
0: You'll pardon me for saying so, but you don't look too well, Mr. Gunther.
1: I'm pretty sick, Mr. Diamond.
0: Maybe you'd better sit down and tell me what your problem is.
1: I can't afford the money.
0: That's all right. Tell me about it anyway.
1: I think I had better sit down.
0: Yes, you better. What's wrong? You got the flu or something?
1: No. I'm afraid it's a little more serious. Would you really like to hear my story?
0: I think I really would.
1: I'm a farmer, Mr. Diamond. My home is Haiti, near Saint-Lazare.
0: Haiti?
1: Yes. The West Indies. I was born there, raised there. My parents died when I was 13. I have a wife. She's there now, and she's the main reason I have come here seeking help. My wife is dying, Mr. Diamond. I must get help quickly before it is too late. I have a farm.
0: He kept talking, telling me about his life on Haiti. He told me about his farm, a fairly good-sized farm by his description. He told me how in the past 2 years things began to go wrong on his farm. And soon all the farms in the area were also having trouble.
1: The cane fields would burn every year. Then it was the cattle. One by one, they became sick. Then my wife, and now me.
0: And you don't know what's wrong with either of you, huh?
1: Yes and no. My Christian religion fights it, but my life on Haiti has taught me deep respect for it.
0: Respect for what?
1: Voodoo, Mr. Diamond. Oh, I know just what you're thinking. But a doctor in Haiti has examined my wife and can find nothing wrong.
0: Well, I don't particularly believe in anything like that, Mr. Gunther. But if you do, why have you come to me?
1: I said I have a healthy respect for it. I don't entirely believe it, but some of the things I've seen make it difficult to disbelieve. I came to you because I suspect a possibility of something more. Immediately after my wife was taken ill, I received an offer for my farm, a very low offer from a Saint-Léger banker. I investigated, found it had been made in the interests of one Arthur Cotswold.
0: Arthur Cotswold?
1: Haiti's biggest planter.
0: Oh. How about the other farmers?
1: They received offers like mine. Being the oldest farmer, the rest looked to me for guidance. I told them to wait. Then I came here to hire someone to look into the matter.
0: Would you like some water?
1: No. No, thank you. I'm all right.
0: Anyone else become ill besides you and your wife?
1: Yes. Several others. I have $368 in my ticket home. The money is yours if you will go to Haiti and investigate.
0: Have you been to a doctor here in New York?
1: No. Mr. Diamond, here's directions how to get to my farm. My servant, little Shiva, is there. No one knows I came.
0: Mr. Gunther. Mr. Gunther.
2: Levinson Homicide.
0: Hello, Walt.
2: Oh, Rick.
0: Yeah. Better get up to my office. I've got a dead man for you.
3: Are you kidding?
0: That's what Gunther told me.
3: Voodoo?
0: Voodoo, smoodoo. That's what the man said.
3: Now, steady, boy.
0: Oh, stop it, Walt. You know I don't believe it.
3: But you're going down to Haiti.
0: Well, somebody's got to tell the wife.
3: The local authorities can do that. Hey.
0: Now, what's the matter?
3: The local authorities in Haiti. Why didn't Gunther go to them if he thought there was something phony about the setup?
0: You want an opinion?
3: If you can strain one out.
0: Well, Gunther probably didn't go to the Haiti authorities because he knew they'd think just what you're thinking.
3: Okay, so I'm crazy.
0: Well, Gunther died in my office. He came a long way for help, and the poor guy wanted to give me his last $368. So I'm going to Haiti. I'll send you a zombie. Walt promised to send a wire in care of the authorities in Saint-Léger as soon as he got an autopsy report on Mr. Gunther, and I headed to the airline's ticket office. By 8 o'clock that evening, I was in an airline's flagship at 12,000 feet heading for the West Indies and Haiti. The trip wasn't bad. We landed in Miami, where I grabbed a cup of coffee and then climbed aboard a clipper for Port-au-Prince. At Port-au-Prince, I took a bus to Saint-Léger, and from there a beaten-up taxi to the Gunther farm about 10 miles into the country. As we neared the farm, I could see a crowd of people standing around in front of the house. And as I climbed out of the cab and approached them, they turned and their hushed conversations were suddenly stilled. I didn't know what it was. No one said a word. But something was wrong. I could feel it. I walked through the crowd to the house and stopped cold as the door opened.
2: Who are you?
0: I'd never seen anything like him. He was a native and he ducked his head as he stepped out of the door to face me. He was a good 7 feet tall, or maybe more, and must have weighed close to 300. He stood on his bare feet, his long, muscled arms hanging loosely at his sides, and looked at me with dark, shining eyes.
2: Me, little Chiva, who are you?
0: Oh, me, very little Richard Diamond. Mr. Gunther hired me to come here.
2: You from New York?
0: Oh, yes. Mr. Gunther couldn't come back.
2: He die.
0: That's right. How did you know?
2: You come in?
0: Sure. What are all those people doing out there?
2: Their friend's madam. She died too.
0: Little Chiva led the way into the bedroom where Mrs. Gunther lay on the bed, covered with a fresh white sheet, her eyes closed in death, her face drawn and tired. Little Chiva told me she had died the day before, about 3 p.m, and a cold chill ran up my back. I remembered her husband lying on the floor of my office about 3 p.m, the day before.
2: What do you do here?
0: Mr. Gunther wanted me to find out why the cattle are getting sick, why the fields are burning, why he and his wife became ill.
2: Bad voodoo.
0: Well, he thought it might have something to do with a man named Cotswold.
2: He big man.
0: What are those drums?
2: For madam and mister. They voodoo. Good voodoo. Give blessing for spirit. For madam and mister.
0: Oh. You see, little chief of the mister, Mr. Gunther wanted me to help him. He paid me money to help him and died asking for help. I'm going to try and do what I can.
2: The madam and mister good people. Teach little Chiva. They take little Chiva when he's small boy and make good life. You good man, little Chiva help you.
0: Right then, I inherited little Chiva. And if there was going to be any trouble, the giant servant would certainly help to make up the difference. The first thing I wanted to do was contact the local authorities in Saint-Léger. Little Chiva told me my man was one Inspector Laplanche.
4: A very fine person, Mr. Gunther. I'm sorry he's dead.
0: Well, how'd everybody know he was dead?
4: On Haiti, things of such nature are never a secret. The natives know.
0: Voodoo?
4: Being a stranger to Haiti, Mr. Diamond, I expect you to be a skeptic.
0: But you believe in voodoo?
4: Let us say I have been in Haiti too long not to believe.
0: Well, Gunther thought the whole thing might have something to do with a man named Cotswold.
4: I would suggest you forget Mr. Cotswold.
0: Then I suggest you give me a good reason to forget him.
4: Mr. Cotswold is a very big man on Haiti, the largest plantation owner in the West Indies, and a self-made man with a considerable temper.
0: Well, thanks for the advice, Inspector. But supposing I come up with something incriminating?
4: If Mr. Cotswold has breached the law, it would certainly be my duty to arrest him. But I am not considering the arrest. More. The necessary steps that would have to be taken to prove the guilt. Dangerous steps, Mr. Diamond. One might trip on those steps.
0: And break his neck.
4: Yes.
0: You like the middle of the road, huh?
4: It is much easier to see what is ahead.
0: It's possible to get run down from behind.
4: I do as much as I can to prevent that possibility. Example, my suggestion, you forget, Mr. Cotswold.
0: I left the philosophical inspector and went outside where little Cheever had been waiting. Every time I looked at Cheever, it was like a little kid spotting the Empire State for the first time. He smiled a mouthful of white teeth as he said,
2: "The inspector, he say forget Mr. Cotswold."
0: That's right. What do you think, little Cheever?
2: I think I do what you want.
0: You know what I want?
2: You want go see Cotswold.
0: Think I'm crazy?
2: You're not afraid. You're not strong like little Cheever. But little Cheever think of all the men he know, you would fight hardest.
0: I don't like to fight, little Cheever.
2: Little Cheever know that. We go see Cotswold.
0: Little Cheever led the way up a long, narrow road surrounded on both sides by high sugarcane fields. Somewhere from not too far away, I heard the drums start again. Little Cheever stopped, looked off to the north. He began moving his shoulders, slowly keeping time to the steady rhythm of the drums. He began to sing softly.
2: Oh, hey, oh, hey. Say, Papa, new keeper, posse. Oh, hey, oh, hey. Say, Papa, new keeper, posse.
0: What does that mean, little Cheever?
2: It means in your language, it is our Papa who passes.
0: Papa?
2: Papa Dambala, the great source.
0: Voodoo?
2: Yes. Later, I must leave you. Today is Wednesday. This is the day of Papa Dambala. Oh, hey, oh, hey, say Papa Nuki, Papa say.
0: He continued his little chant until we reached the beginning of a long, high fence running along next to the narrow road. Cheever leaned down and swung a gate open. Then we walked up the path that led through the Cotswold property until we reached the house. There, sitting back between two huge trees, was the Cotswold mansion. I walked up to the front door alone.
2: Mr. Diamond.
0: Yes, Cheever?
2: Watch out for Mr. Jocelyn. He guard Cotswold.
0: Thanks, I'll do that.
5: What do you want?
0: I want to see Cotswold.
5: You do, eh? What are you doing here, little Cheever?
2: I wait for Mister.
5: He found himself a new governor, what? You must be that fellow Diamond.
0: I must be.
5: Well, come in. Mr. Cotswold's been expecting you.
0: He introduced himself as Jocelyn and led the way into a large panel study. And I met the big man himself, Arthur Cotswold. The drums stopped.
6: Today is Wednesday. It belongs to the great god Dambala.
0: So I understand.
6: Most days of the week are significant in voodoo. Will you have a drink, Mr. Diamond?
0: No, thank you.
6: Jocelyn, mix me a gin and tonic.
5: Yes, Mr. Cotswold.
6: Thursday and Saturday belong to Uzile Frida, the goddess of love.
0: I'll have to remember that.
6: I know why you are here, Mr. Diamond.
0: I'm glad you do.
6: For some reason, Gunther and the rest of the miserable farmers think I'm responsible for their trouble.
0: Of course you're not.
6: I simply tried to help them. With their cattle sick and their crops gone, I had my banker make them an offer.
0: Have any of your cattle taken sick?
6: None.
0: Pretty strange.
6: Haiti is a strange land.
0: Now, you're not going to start talking voodoo.
6: You're a stranger, Mr. Diamond. There are many things that you would not understand, and I would certainly not try and convert you.
0: Well, I appreciate your interest, but I intend to find out why Gunther and his wife died.
6: At this point, I would most certainly give you advice on. Go home, Mr. Diamond. Leave well enough alone.
0: After I come up with an answer.
6: Mr. Diamond, I am not a patient man. I have gone out of my way to give you some healthy advice. Heed it. For your sake, heed it.
0: No, thanks. I'll let you know what I find out.
6: You persist in this investigation?
0: I always persist. In fact, I'm the persistentist.
7: 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Stick around. We'll be back to solve it after this.
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5: Richard Diamond, Private Detective, starring Dick Powell.
6: I left Arthur Cotswold cooling his fit with a gin and tonic, went back to Cheeva, and he led me back to town. On the way, I got an idea. When we arrived in town, I sent little Cheeva back to the Gunther farm. Then I went in to talk to Inspector LaPlanche. The inspector had received a wire from one Lieutenant Walt Levinson, 5th Precinct, New York Police.
7: Well, I had no idea the New York Police were interested in this affair.
6: They're always interested when someone drops dead. Now, here's something pretty interesting, Inspector. Mr. Gunther died of a disease known as brucellosis, commonly known in cattle as Bang's disease. Ever heard of it?
7: I'm not a medical man, Mr. Diamond.
6: Well, it's undulant fever. Both Gunther and his wife probably caught it from their sick cattle.
7: What do you intend to do?
6: Well, I think those cattle were infected deliberately, and the cane fields burned purposely. If the cattle were infected deliberately, there must be some of the brucellosis still around, and I'm going to find it. Maybe at Mr. Cotswold's. I think you better issue a search warrant and come with me.
7: Mr. Diamond, the middle of the road, remember?
6: I think you'd better forget the middle of the road, Inspector. Unless you want me to get in touch with the authorities and have you held as a material witness in a murder case.
7: I will issue the warrant.
6: I kind of thought you would.
7: I will issue it, but you certainly do not think it will be enough to get you into the Cotswold house?
6: No, but it'll make it legal. I sent little Cheeva back to collect some of his friends. They're going to help us get in that house, Inspector.
7: I will have no part of violence.
6: Oh, they won't even be with us. It would be easy to search the Cotswold place if Cotswold was out fighting a fire.
7: Fire?
6: Just a harmless fire, Inspector. But far enough away so that Cotswold will think it's his cane fields.
7: Oh, well, then I will certainly issue the warrant, Mr. Diamond. As long as we are going to do everything open and above board, I will certainly issue it.
6: Welcome back to the gutter, Inspector. The view isn't much, but you can't miss where you're going. Let's go get little Cheeva.
7: What are all those natives doing at the Gunthers?
6: I don't know.
7: It looks like something's wrong.
6: We piled out of the car and pushed our way through the crowd of natives. Inside the house, we found what was wrong. Lying in the middle of the room was little Cheeva. He was almost dead when I knelt beside him.
8: I talked to friends. They light fire for you.
6: Thanks, Cheeva.
8: Now, Dumbalo Red or take me.
7: He's been stabbed.
6: And he cut him in two. They got him from behind. Never would have faced him.
8: You stay. You see, wait till non te te your mort.
7: See what? It is a ritual. It means taking the spirit from the head of the dead. He wants you to see it.
8: You stay. You believe voodoo.
6: All right, Shiva. I'll stay. Now, who did this to you?
8: Nazi. In back.
6: He's dead. The next few hours I'll never forget. The inspector knew what was coming, and he wanted no part of it, so he waited outside. I don't know whether I can describe it, but I'll try. And even though I saw it with my own eyes, I still don't quite believe it. The natives came into the house and picked up little Chiva. They placed him on a bench, and the ceremony began. Some of them had already obtained the necessary items used for Waitiloa non teti yum mort. They included several live pigeons, olive oil, 30 pieces of fat pine wood, a pair of chickens, some coarse cornmeal, and a saddle blanket, and a large white plate. Little Chiva's body was covered by the blanket, and then the pigeons were killed and cooked without seasoning. The cornmeal was roasted, then placed in the white plate. The 30 slivers of pine wood were lighted and carried by the natives like candles. Then one of the natives took the white plate with the meal in one hand, and the pot with the chicken in the other, and approached the fire, chanting a strange...

0: I nearly ran out of the screaming Mimis. As he finished the last line of the chant, the dead body of Little Chiva sat straight up with straining eyes, bowed its head, and fell back.
1: You look a little pale, Mr. Damon.
0: Well, I can't understand why. Probably because my blood's hiding in my feet.
1: What do you think of Voodoo now?
0: Well, let's forget it, shall we? I haven't got the money for a good rest home.
1: Yeah. We are close to the Quechua Las.
0: Good. Let's park it here and wait until the fire starts. The inspector and I sat in the car and waited while the moon climbed up over the clouds and the drums in the distance tangled my nerves into complete knots. After about an hour of waiting, a dull glow to the south started the expected commotion in the Cotswold household, and we climbed out of the car.
2: Fire, Mr. Cotswold! The cane field! Fire!
3: Hit the servants! Get every man out there to fight that fire!
0: It had worked. The inspector and I stayed to the shadows until the last man went running out of the house. Then we went in. We worked as fast as we could. We took the place apart. And I must say, the timid inspector had really gotten out of the middle of the road. He tore the place apart like he'd spent most of his time on a wrecking crew.
4: I have not found a thing.
0: Oh, the house is clean.
4: There's a barn.
0: Then let's go. We went out of the house and headed for the barn about 50 yards away. The drums were louder now, and the dull glow of the fire had nearly vanished. It was obvious that the inspector and I had to work fast. He took one end of the barn and I took the other. We worked toward each other. Just about the time I was ready to give the whole thing up.
4: Diamond! Diamond!
0: Inspector, you find something?
4: This hypodermic for cattle.
0: That's not enough.
4: This bottle hidden under this box?
0: Well, it's more like it. Let's get it back to town and have it analyzed.
5: That won't be necessary, Mr. Diamond.
4: Cotswold.
0: It was Cotswold. And he had three things on his side that made the situation very uncomfortable. His bodyguard, Jocelyn, and two guns. They stepped through the open door and moved up to us.
5: I see you found my secret, Mr. Diamond.
0: This is the stuff you've been infecting the cattle with. And this is what killed the Gunthers.
5: That's correct. You see, you should have really taken my advice and returned to the States.
0: You'll be held for murder, Cotswold.
5: Who will convict me, Mr. Diamond? No evidence, no one to testify. I'm surprised at you, Inspector. I thought you had more sense.
4: Sometimes a man finds his pride and does the best thing.
5: You know, of course, I can't allow either of you to live.
0: We had a hunch. Now tell me something. Who killed Little Chiva?
5: He was getting to be a nuisance. I had Jocelyn here attend to the matter.
4: What's that? Diamond?
2: Mr. Cotswold, look!
0: Well, now I want to tell you, I'd seen a lot that day. But that was just a little too much. The howl had come from the open door, and standing in it, framed against the yellow moon...
2: It's him! It's Little Chiva!
4: No! No!
0: But there he was. And he looked even bigger as he shuffled toward the two men, his arms swinging at his sides like two giant sledgehammers. He was going all the way. He hadn't just come back from the dead to sit up. He was taking a walk.
2: Get away! Get away! You're dead!
4: Shoot him! Shoot him!
0: But Jocelyn was too terrified to even raise his arm. The big native reached out, grabbed him with both hands, and crushed him like an egg. For a minute, I was too stunned to move. Then when I saw Cotswold bring up his gun, I threw the bottle. It stopped him long enough for the big native to drop Jocelyn's limp body and charge in. Like an idiot, I had some stupid reason for wanting Cotswold alive, so I tried to head Chiva off. Ever try to stop a freight train with both hands out? He brushed me off, and I crashed into the wall just as he grabbed Cotswold.
4: No! No!
0: He picked him up, raised him high over his head, and threw him the length of the barn.
4: Diamond, he's coming over here.
0: Now, look, old boy. It's me. It's me, Diamond. Little Chiva, please, I...
6: Me not, Little Chiva.
0: What?
4: I should have guessed.
0: Should have guessed what? What is this?
4: This is Big Chiva.
0: Big Chiva?
6: Oui, me Little Chiva's brother. Me pay back for kill Little Chiva.
0: Oh, good gosh.
4: I never thought I...
6: Oui, me Big Chiva. Come, I take you back to Gunther House. Little Chiva, say you good man. I be your servant.
0: Well, if you don't mind, I just think I'll head back for the States and lie in a warm tub of mud for the next 6 months. Tell me something, Big Chiva.
6: What do you want?
0: You don't have a big brother, do you? Listen next week for another exciting transcribed adventure of Richard Diamond, starring Dick Powell.
7: 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A few others followed until the most popular performer came on board in 1955. That's what we have coming up next. The tremendous Bob Bailey in part 3 of the Johnny Dollar storyline, The Laughing Matter, right after this break.
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20: Capitan de Vidro Parral, senor, of the Ensenada Police.
19: Oh, hi, Parral. I tried to call you a few minutes ago. We've had a shooting out here at the hotel.
20: Somebody, she's dead, senor.
19: No, nobody's dead. The bullet missed. Somebody fired a shot from the terrace into one of the rooms.
20: I am flush with the red light, senor. I make the siren. I'm calm like the wind.
19: Good. But would you do me one thing before you blow up a storm?
20: Understand?
19: There's a man missing from his room here, a friend of the man who was shot at. He must be around town somewhere.
20: Pues sí.
19: He's an Americano, about 45, name's Frank Maltz.
20: Frank Maltz. Bueno, we'll find him. I'm going to make one APCT.
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19: All right, hop to it, Peral.
20: Sí, senor. Senor, what it is, this APB?
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19: Yours truly, Johnny Dollar.

0: 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Expense account continued. Item 6, $1, a pot of coffee from the hotel kitchen, special. It was 1 a.m. I'd been half asleep when the shot was fired, and I hoped the coffee would help get me at least half awake. I hadn't expected it to happen that way, and neither had good old lovable Charlie Burton, America's favorite TV comic, according to his press agents. Charlie had called it a joke, but he wasn't laughing now, and neither was I. Charlie's life was insured for $500,000, payable to his sponsor.
1: Where he is, senor, this man who was get shot?
0: He didn't get shot, Peral. He got shot at.
1: Pues sí, es what I wish to say, but the tongue is no make English too good.
0: Well, you're doing fine. The manager gave Bert another room, inside, away from the terrace here. He's probably got the door locked and the furniture piled in front of it.
1: Mande?
0: I mean he's scared, very scared. Comprende?
1: Oh, sí, sí. Él tiene mucho miedo.
0: Yeah, I guess so. Now, according to his story, he was asleep, here on this side of the bed. Someone fired the shot from outside on the terrace. It broke the window there. And the bullet lodged here in the bed, about 6 inches above Burton's head where he was lying on the pillow.
1: Sí, yo puedo verlo. And then he is wake up quick. He is no see nobody, senor? Is no hear nobody?
0: No, he was too scared to know. He jumped out of bed, ran down the inside corridor and banged on my door. I searched the terrace right away and didn't find a thing.
1: And these other people, which are work for him to make the television, they are also having room which are close to this?
0: Peral, your tongue may not make the English too good, but there's nothing wrong with your head.
1: Mande usted?
0: I mean, you're okay, amigo. You're a good cop.
1: Gracias, senor.
0: Yes, yes, any one of them could have fired that shot.
1: And they are being which ones, these people?
0: Well, there's Frank Maltz. He's the producer of the Charlie Burton Show. He's the one who was missing from his room, the one I asked you to locate.
1: I see, I see.
0: Then there's Gloria Dale. She's the feminine star of the show. She's in the third room down.
1: She is in the room of her when the shoot was fired?
0: Yeah, yeah, she'd gone to bed. I had to beat on the door to wake her. She hadn't even heard the shot. She'd been pretty upset. She'd been drinking earlier.
1: See? It's always the same. These Americanas ladies which have come to Ensenada, always they are drink too much.
0: Yeah, you may be right. Anyway, the third member of the group is Al Schreiber, second room down. He's an actor, too.
1: And where he is when these things happen?
0: In bed, so he says. The shot woke him up, and he came out into the corridor while Burton was banging on my door.
1: And these are all, senor?
0: Yep, that's the bunch.
1: Which one you think is not like this, Charlie?
0: Every single one of them hates him.
1: Hmm.
0: Then there's another possibility, too. That girl I asked you to check on earlier, the maid who works here at the hotel.
1: You see, la señora Evelina Morales. Pues, we're looking, but we are not find her yet.
0: Oh?
1: Ella no está en casa. She are no at her house, señor.
0: Oh, I see.
1: Ni el marido tampoco es. Also, the, how you say, her husband is gone.
0: Oh, then she is married.
1: Pues, sí, señor.
0: You're still looking for her, aren't you?
1: Pues sí, señor. No tenga cuidado. It's no big town, Ensenada. We are find her too soon now. I think it is por mí, yo creo. I am tell the manager I was here. La policía acá. Sí, Capitán de Vidro Peral. ¿Dónde? Bien, sí. Muy bien. Bien, adiós. This man you are say have disappeared, señor.
0: Frank Maltz?
1: He was now be found.
0: Where is he?
1: Es un cantina, a nightclub. It's called the 21.
0: 21. Where is it? In town somewhere?
1: You see, it is the, how you say, senor? It's one big hot spot.
2: Time to take a short break on this Johnny Dollar episode. Stay tuned. We'll be right back.
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0: I talked to Charlie Burton and the others. I thought it might do some good, at least by keeping them off balance. Regardless of his knowledge of English, Peral was a smart lad, and his eyes never missed a thing. The Ventayuna.

0: I am part of the place, my boy. These worm-eaten rafters, the crumbling walls, this musty aroma of ancient tequila that was spilt on these tiles long before you were even born.
1: I see.
0: You see, the place was built by the conquistadores, and I dropped in the very next day. I've been here ever since.
1: Maltz, look, Sean.
0: Now, speak softly, softly, friend. This is hallowed ground. This is the meeting place. This is the crossroads, you see, for two separate worlds. The tourists come traipsing down from Beach Boulevard up there. They call it slumming. And the townsfolk come up from Gastelum and Balboa, and they all meet here. And they drink tequila, and then they dance the fandango. Hey, amigo, how about playing a fandango? No, he can't hear you, no, because he is dead. We are all dead here, Johnny.
1: You know something, Maltz?
0: Hmm?
1: You're not nearly as plastered as you're pretending to be.
0: I know that, Johnny.
1: Have you been here all evening, here in the Venta Una?
0: How do you like that name, Venta Una? It means a 21, you know.
1: Yeah, I know. Have you been here in the 21 all evening?
0: Oh, no, I've been in all of them. I just ended up here. Ever see a better place to end up, Johnny?
1: Where were you around 12:40 tonight?
0: What? What are you driving at?
1: Somebody took a shot at Charlie Burton tonight.
0: Ooh, I got my fingers crossed, did they?
1: No, they didn't hit him.
0: Well, maybe they'll have another chance.
1: Not if I can prevent it.
0: Now, that's why you were checking times on me, huh? You think I maybe made a clay pigeon out of that rat.
1: Did you?
0: Johnny, I left the hotel at 10 o'clock. I've been a lot of places since, but not back there. I don't know where I was at 12:40. Maybe some bartender around town will know. I have seen them all tonight, one time or another.
1: This lush stuff seems to be a habit with all of you, including Gloria.
0: Well, stick around Burton a month. You'll know why.
1: So, why do you stick around him?
0: Me, personally, there's a couple of reasons, I guess. I'm trying to help somebody else, for one thing. Well, myself at the same time, of course.
1: Meaning?
0: Al Schreiber. The kid is great, Johnny. He really is. And it'll be his show next year. If we can hang on. And for the same sponsor.
1: With you, producer?
0: That's right. They're fed up with Charlie Burton, and they've got reason to be. He's a phony name, Johnny, nothing else. It's a fake. It's a build-up. They've got to spend more on press relations now than it costs to produce the show.
1: Then with Charlie out of it, you and Al would be in. Is that the way it stacks up?
0: That's right.
1: You said you had a couple of reasons for staying on.
0: No, forget it. The second one is not important. It's a sob story.
1: Well, it won't be the first one I've heard tonight.
0: I'm married, you see, Johnny. 23 years now. And for the last 8, my wife has been completely paralyzed. Utterly helpless. She's in a sanitarium upstate. She has to have special care. Special treatments. And it costs $350 a week, 52 weeks a year. So I stay on with Burton and I go on hating him. And whenever the hate gets too bad, I go up and see her. Well, she doesn't know me. She doesn't know anyone. She just lies there and breathes. But I look at her. And I remember how she was. And how I loved her. And I still love her, Johnny. So that's the way it is.
1: I left him there in the cantina with his love and his hate and walked out into the street, empty and silent under the wheeling stars in the soft dark night. A lone dog sidled past, gray and gaunt, intent on some mission of his own, and faded into the shadows. And the town slept, its own loves and hates put aside until morning. Quiet town. Then the emptiness was filled with sound, and a flashing red light slashed the darkness. Corral of the Ensenada police. He said the maid from the hotel, Valena Morales, had come home. One of his sergeants was waiting there with her.
2: Buenas noches, senora.
3: Buenas noches.
1: The tiny room was lit by a flickering oil lamp, and a candle burned beneath a crucifix on the wall above the bed. Cement floor and adobe walls, bare and clean, like the cell of a nun in a convent.
2: ¿Y su hombre? ¿En dónde está él?
3: Yo no sé.
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2: ¿Dónde estabas tú más temprano?
3: En la casa de una amiga. ¿Por qué me preguntas?
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1: ya no hay
2: half crying, and Peral translated. Charlie Burton, old, lovable Charlie, had been bothering her, annoying her at the hotel. She tried to avoid him, but had made the mistake of telling her husband. He'd been furious and had come to the hotel earlier in the evening. That's when I'd see the two of them arguing on the terrace. She hadn't seen him since.
0: So, Senor Dollar, what is it you think?
2: I think you'd better find her husband, and find him quick.

0: Now, here's our star to tell you about tomorrow's intriguing episode of this week's story.
1: Tomorrow, Death tries once more, and this time doesn't miss. But Death, you know, is blind. Join us, won't you? Yours truly, Johnny Dollar.

Yours truly, Johnny Dollar, starring Bob Bailey, is transcribed in Hollywood. Written by Les Crutchfield, it is produced and directed by Jack Johnstone. Be sure to join us tomorrow night, same time and station, for the next exciting episode of Yours Truly, Johnny Dollar. Roy Rowan speaking.

0: That indeed was part three of The Laughing Matter from June of 1956. Well, now the penultimate installment of that five-part storyline at the same time and day on your local radio station next week. I'm Greg Bell, and Johnny Dollar star Bob Bailey did some big screen work. For example, he was seen in the film noir crime drama No Escape. Now, playing the leading role in that 1953 picture was the same guy who was Dr. Kildare in the movies and on the radio. I'll name him and then wrap up when radio was right after this.
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2: 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He was the same fellow who played Dr. Kildare on both radio and the big screen. The answer is Lou Ayres. I'm Greg Bell, and we're done, but hey, folks, take some time and visit the website, whenradiowas.com. 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
5: From ABC News, I'm Dave Packer. On the 25th year since the 9/11 terror attacks, the annual remembrances at the Pentagon, Shanksville, Pennsylvania, and Ground Zero in New York, where the names of those lost that day were read aloud by family. Michael Mazzaroli Jr. closed with this appeal.
6: You do my dad's legacy and the legacy of all these victims no honor by using this tragedy to spread hate.
5: President Trump at the Pentagon ceremony echoing that.
7: September 11th reminded us of the terrible power of hate. The 25 years since have shown us the even greater power of the American spirit to endure and prevail and to win. And today our country is stronger than it has ever been.
5: Friday marked a week since a Massachusetts judge declared a mistrial in the Lindsey Clancy murder case. Now, new questions about that one holdout juror.
8: We've had a look at some court documents that show the man who we're not naming was accused in 2021 by his wife at the time of being abusive. Now, his divorce lawyer pushed back, describing him to us as a stand-up guy. Other documents more recently show that at the time the man was chosen for the jury, he was facing potential eviction. Massachusetts requires jurors to disclose whether they've been sued, arrested, charged, or served with a court order, raising a question of how the juror filled out his form and whether he was qualified to serve.
5: ABC's Aaron Katursky. Iran has gained another potential point of leverage in the U.S. waged war.
9: Saudi Arabia forced to shut down a major oil pipeline after multiple strikes. Satellite imagery shows the damage from drone strikes the Saudis claim were launched from Iraq. A U.S. official says the Saudi crown prince, Mohammed bin Salman, is pressing President Trump to launch strikes on Iranian-backed Houthis in Yemen, who are now on the march, taking control of Yemen's entire Red Sea coast.
5: That's ABC's James Longman. 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
5: It's been almost 2 months since Dallas-Fort Worth saw rain.
12: The lack of rain isn't the only issue. For several weeks,
13: we have not really seen a day below triple digits.
12: Adam Turner of the Texas A&M Forest Service, which has had tankers in the air.
13: Dropping the pink retardant from an airplane, almost exactly where you want it delivered.
12: The Forest Service is trying something new, replacing the water in fire trucks with the pink retardant dropped from the air. On the edge of the Ross wildfire, it appears to be working. Jim Ryan, ABC News in Dallas-Fort Worth.
5: The city of Santa Monica has canceled the inaugural Ocean Way Festival slated for September 26th and 27th because of the beach damage left behind from Hurricane Marie. Six Nigerian

0: nationals are being sent to the U.S. where they face charges of swindling American women out of $6 million through online romance scams. Colonel Katalego Mogole with South Africa's Elite Hawks Police Unit.
1: And they will all be standing trial for wire fraud as well as money laundering.
0: The men are accused of belonging to a criminal network known as the Black Axe, which Interpol says is responsible for a significant share of the world's cyber financial fraud. A couple in Greece have welcomed a baby girl born from an embryo frozen 22 years ago. They froze that embryo months after their 21-year-old son died in an accident and raced to implant the fertilized egg before the Greek government's 56-year age limit on women using in vitro went into effect. Dave Packer, ABC News.
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7: I'm Greg Bell, and we open this time in North Africa and check in on the proprietor of the Cafe Tambourine, located in Cairo, Egypt. Then, after the exploits of Rocky Jordan, the adventure continues with the popular kids' serial, Captain Midnight. Well, the title character in Rocky Jordan is played by Jack Boyles, with Jay Novello as Sam Sabaya. And listen for voice legend Paul Frees as Emil Karnak, the fellow Rocky literally runs into on the streets of Cairo. In the episode, The Black Ball, from November 6th, 1949.
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0: Sultan Hassan in Cairo stands the Cafe Tambourine, run by Rocky Jordan. The Cafe Tambourine, crowded with forgotten men, alive with the babble of many languages. For this is Cairo, where modern adventure and intrigue unfold against the backdrop of antiquity. Del Monte presents Rocky Jordan and this week's story, Black Ball.
1: It was in the quiet part of the afternoon. I was back in the office of my tambourine, catching up on some paperwork, when Chris, my bartender, stuck his head in the door.
2: The afternoon mail, Rock.
1: Oh, thanks, Chris. Just lay it on the desk.
2: They're just bills, mostly.
1: Yeah.
2: Say, Rocky.
1: Hmm?
2: You've been expecting something from Monte Carlo.
1: Monte Carlo? Oh, why?
2: Well, this little package here, it's stamped Monte Carlo. Wonder what it is.
1: Hmm. There's one way of finding out.
2: Oh. Well, what is it, Rock?
1: Hmm. You ever see one of these?
2: Well, I'll be. It's nothing but a little black ball.
1: The kind they use on a roulette wheel.
2: Roulette, sure. Well, isn't there anything else in the package? Or a note or something?
1: Mm-hmm.

0: Well, what's the game, Rock?
1: Beats me. Then I guess we'll find out soon enough. Chris went out, and I sat there for a minute, tossing the black ball around in my hand, looking at it. Then I dropped it in the top drawer and got back to work. The crowds came into the tambourine heavy that evening, and I took over at the back end of the bar. From there, I saw her come in. She was Italian, pretty in a way, except for the look in her eyes. Her coal black hair seemed a little unkempt. A light traveling coat covered her too slim figure. Her right hand was in the coat pocket, and she kept it there. She pushed her way back and found a place directly across the bar from me.
2: Cairo, an awful place. This is called the Café Tambourine, is it not?
1: That's what the sign says, lady.
2: It is owned, then, by a man named Rocky Jordan.
1: Well, it's no secret.
2: Would you please find him and tell him there is someone here to see him?
1: What about?
2: Tell your Mr. Jordan Carlotta is here. He will know what it is about.
1: I don't think he knows anyone by the name of Carlotta.
2: At one time he did. At one time he knew me very well.
1: Huh? Where?
2: In Milan. Now, would you please call him for me? I have something for him.
1: Well, I hope he's going to like it.
2: Where is Mr. Jordan, please?
1: You're looking at him.
2: I ask you not to jest with me.
1: It's a fact. I'm Rocky Jordan.
2: Do you not think I would know Rocky Jordan when I see him? The wavy brown hair, the thin smiling lips, even the cleft of his small chin.
1: Somebody's been playing a game with you. Hey, Chris.
0: Yeah? What's up, Rock?
1: Tell this lady my name.
0: Your name? Oh, but can't
1: just you... Just tell her.
0: It's Rocky Jordan, of course.
2: Oh, I see.
1: Thanks, Chris.
0: Sure.
1: Well, want to see some identification? Driver's license? Tax receipt?
2: No, that is not necessary. I believe you. Again, I have been made such a fool.
1: It happens to us all, one time or another.
2: And I had something so nice for him. Something I have carried all the way from Milan.
1: His present, huh? There in your pocket. Makes a buzz like a gun.
2: You wish to see it? Very well.
1: I'll cut it. Put it away.
2: Of course.
1: That's better.
2: I will find him, no matter what his real name is.
1: Let me know when you do. I don't like guys passing themselves off as me.
2: Or if you meet him before I do, please tell him Carlotta is at the Hibbert house, waiting.
1: She went out, and I kept wondering who'd been in Milan passing himself off as me. I stepped to the door and watched her walking aimlessly down the street. That's when I noticed a man in a white suit and broad-brimmed Panama hat to match standing across the way under a street lamp. He was watching Carlotta, too. He looked vaguely familiar, so I started out to have some words with him. I never made it because he in his white suit saw me and slipped away into the shadows. It was later that night that things began to happen again. I was walking down the busy Sharia El Bouz on my way to a friend's house for a poker session. It was the red coat and the briefcase that first caught my eye. Then I saw the puffy red face and the blunt nose. It was a short, heavy-set man with arches in his shoes coming my way, and he didn't stop till he bumped into me.
3: Oh, so sorry, my friend.
1: I moved to go on when I saw his fist open up before my eyes. In it was a little black ball, a roulette ball, exactly like the one that came in the mail.
3: My calling card. We should talk now, Mr. Jordan, no?
1: Yeah.
3: This sidewalk cafe is most convenient. Perhaps the vacant table.
1: Yeah, you're leading, mister.
3: Here we are. Mr. Jordan, I am Emil Karnak. You are Rocky Jordan, are you not?
1: That's right.
4: Your orders, monsieur.
1: Oh, just coffee for me.
3: The same for me.
1: All right, Mr. Karnak, you've got business with me. Let's hear it.
3: Good. Right to business. That's what I like. I am employed, Mr. Jordan, by the International Club of Monte Carlo. You, of course, understand now why I am here.
1: As a matter of fact, I don't.
3: I have the figures. Let me see now. Yes, here we are. July 2nd, 1949, you, Mr. Jordan, spent a session at a roulette wheel in the Monte Carlo International Club.
1: I did?
3: You lost at the roulette wheel a sum of 100,000 francs. You wrote a check for that amount, which was not good.
1: That's what your notes say.
3: Oh, they are correct. Thus, the management of the International Club have dispatched me to Cairo, Egypt, to find Rocky Jordan, owner of the Café Tambourine.

0: in to make collection.
1: The coffee, monsieur.
0: Oh, thank you, waiter. Here, you may keep the change.
1: Merci, monsieur.
2: Let's get this straight, Mr. Carnac. You mean you've been sent clear from Monte Carlo to collect 100,000 francs for me?
0: Oh, I flew in only this morning. Oh, Mr. Jordan, delightful trip. The Mediterranean is a beautiful sight from the air at this time of year. Don't you think...
2: Why all this hocus-pocus with the black ball?
0: It was sent in hopes you would have the money ready.
2: Only you don't come to the tambourine, you collar me on the street.
0: Oh, it is my method to handle these affairs with a minimum of embarrassment.
2: Yeah, that's all very good, Carnac. Only you got it wrong. I haven't been playing any roulette wheels, and I haven't been to Monte Carlo in years.
0: Indeed.
2: There's a guy passing himself off as me. He's the one you're after.
0: Well, I have a photograph of the Rocky Jordan I am looking for. The one who wrote the bad check. It is a photograph of you. Now, 100,000 francs payable in cash this time, plus my expenses, which I shall itemize.
2: And if you don't get it?
0: But, Mr. Jordan, there is no such thing. I always get what I am after. But I am not unreasonable. It is night now. I am perfectly willing to wait until tomorrow morning when the bank opens. If you want me before, then I am at the Pyramid Hotel. Hmm? Good night, Mr. Jordan.
2: Emil Carnac tipped his hat, snuggled the briefcase under his arm, and walked off and down the street. After a second, I moved to follow, till I saw somebody else lingering a couple of doors away. It was the same fellow I'd seen outside the tambourine when Carlotta had left me that evening. The one in a Panama hat. I moved over to him. Bother you for a light, mister?
3: Hmm? Oh, sure.
4: Hey, Rocky. Hiya, Rock.
2: I thought I'd seen you before.
4: Sure you remember me, Al Margot.
2: Yeah. Real big newspaper man around the Near East, as I remember.
4: That's it. Haven't seen you in a long time, Rock.
2: No, not since they kicked you out of Cairo.
4: Oh, now, Rock, that's unfair. Discredited, maybe, but reporters got to take chances.
2: All right, skip it, Margot. We got other things to talk about.
4: Well, we have, Rock?
2: Yeah. Why were you watching me and Carlotta, and now Carnac?
4: I don't know what you're talking about, Rock.
5: Rocky, look out! Come on, Rocky, let's get out of here.
2: I stayed with Al Margo as he raced through the streets and the alleys. Then he cut back, and not far from where he'd started, he ducked into a third-rate rooming house, up to a back room on the upper floor. His key opened the door, and we were inside. After cutting on a light, the first thing he did was reach for a bottle. It looks like you got girl trouble, Margo.
4: What do you mean by that, Rock?
2: That hole in your head will explain.
4: You got an angle?
2: Sure. Her name's Carlotta, the Italian girl you were watching at my cafe this evening. The description she gave me fits you to a collarbone. Tall, brown wavy hair, thin lips.
4: She give my name?
2: No. She said you were Rocky Jordan. That means you've been passing yourself off as me. All I want to hear is why.
4: Just a little gag, Rocky, and lots of times you don't tell a girl your right name.
2: And there's something else I want cleared up. You been to Monte Carlo lately? Put down that bottle and answer me.
4: Take it easy, Rock. So I've been to Monte Carlo. What about it?
2: Using my name and my address in Cairo?
4: You got a sense of humor, Rock. You can take a joke.
2: Not when you write bad checks in my name, Margo. Not when a guy named Emil Carnac shows up from the International Club to collect your gambling debts from me. You want some more?
4: Okay. Sure, I used your name. I did lose a few pills at the International Club.
2: All right, that's all I wanted. Right now, you and I are going to hunt up Emil Carnac. You're going to tell him you're the one who's been passing himself off as me.
4: Rocky, I'm not going anywhere.
2: Your gun says that, too.
4: I can't tell Carmack I'm the one he's looking for. Now, Rocky, I can't do that.
2: Why not?
4: Because I haven't got the money to pay him. And Carnac won't like that.
2: And that's Carnac's problem.
4: No, Rocky, that's your problem. Because as long as I don't tell him I'm the one, he'll be looking at you. So it looks like you're going to have to pay it yourself.
2: That's just the way you get it figured, huh?
4: Suit yourself. But if you don't cancel the debt, Rocky, Carnac's going to cancel you.
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11: In a lot of places, posing as me, Rocky Jordan. And now he held a gun that said the conversation was over. And a lot more. So I got out. I had one job before I made my next move, and that took me to the Hibbert house, where Carlotta had said she'd be waiting. She hadn't been waiting long because her overcoat was lying across a chair. She opened the door.
12: Mr. Jordan. For what reason you come here?
11: I figure I'll find it here in your overcoat pocket. A gun, a couple of shells, empty maybe.
12: Then you will be disappointed. The gun is not there.
11: Where is it, Carlotta?
12: If I tell you, you will take it from me. So why should I?
11: I don't want you throwing any more shots at Al Margo. Not yet.
12: Al Margot?
11: In Milan, Eve.

0: my name.
1: So, his name is Al Marco. I'm glad you told me. Now, please, tell me where I can find him.
0: It works both ways, Carlotta. You haven't yet handed over the gun.
1: And you have not yet told me why you should care.
0: Because there's a real smooth bill collector in from Monte Carlo named Emil Karnak. He's looking for Margot, too. Only he made the same mistake you did by coming to me.
1: Oh, I see.
0: You tried for Margot's life once tonight. I don't want that to happen again. Not till he clears me with Karnak.
1: I have not shot at Al Marco.
0: I think different. You came to Cairo to find him and kill him.
1: Why should I deny that?
0: Carlotta, I think you'd better stay right here.
1: And why should I?
0: Because I don't want Margot killed by you or anybody else. Not till he talks to Karnak.
1: I shall do what I like, Mr. Jordan.
0: We'll fix that. I dialed Chris at the tambourine and told him to get right over. I stayed with Carlotta till Chris showed up, and then told him to hold her there till I got back. Then I went over to the Pyramid Hotel to get Karnak. I found him in the all-night grill alone at a front table.
2: Ah, Mr. Jordan, a pleasant surprise. Please sit down.
0: I'm glad you're here, Mr. Karnak. I want to clear this up tonight.
2: Ah, you have the money then, Mr. Jordan.
0: No, but I have the man you want. He called himself Rocky Jordan in Monte Carlo, but his real name's Al Margo. He's right here in Cairo.
2: Mr. Jordan, my employer sent me only to see you. I know of no such man.
0: And then it's time you met him. Come on.
2: Very well, my friend, if you wish.
0: I'll take you to Margo, and he'll give you the truth if I have to beat it out of him. At my first knock, the door was open, but not by Al Margo. Standing there, a freshly lit Egyptian cigarette in his hand, his fez correctly fitted on his head, was Captain Sam Sabaya, Cairo Police.
3: Well, come in, Jordan.
0: You know, you ought to try sleeping at night, Sam.
4: He is the one most noble Captain Sabaya Bay.
0: Huh?
4: I do not know the one with the red coat and the red face, but this man, I would swear...
3: A moment, woman. Jordan, you see, on the bed...
0: Yeah. Is he dead, Sam?
3: You grasp for precious seconds, knowing full well that he is dead. You know him, of course.
0: Sure, he's Al Margo. Mr. Karnak here and I were coming for a talk with him.
2: Captain Sabaya, may I explain that Mr. Jordan brought me here? He will have to explain why.
3: Well, Jordan?
0: Margot could have told you that.
4: Ah, you see, Sabaya Bey. Like the thief in the night, he returns to the scene of his crime.
0: Wait a minute. What's she driving at, Sam?
3: Continue, woman. Tell him what you told me.
4: Most immediately, sir. The landlady heard the sound. I opened my door to see the unfortunate person fleeing in terror before this man. Like a wild one, he pursued the frightened one down the hall and into this room.
0: We were both running from the same thing.
3: Let her continue, Jordan.
4: There were shots of violence from the room. I shrunk into my own humble quarters until much later I heard the shots and when the police came...
0: Sam, are you trying to build a case on that kind of a witness? I wasn't in this room five
3: Enough,
0: minutes.
3: Jordan. As yet, you stand accused of nothing.
0: You better start hunting for an Italian girl named Carlotta.
3: At the moment, I must attend to the victim. But there is much to be told. You will both remain available for questioning.
0: Anytime you say, Sam.
2: My card, Captain Sabaya. I am at the Pyramid Hotel.
3: Thank you, Mr. Karnak. I will see you both again, and very soon.
0: Karnak and I went out down the hall to the street. Our taxi was gone, so we walked toward the Sharia El Boost to scout for a ride. That's when he got to talking.
2: Oh, very regrettable, Mr. Jordan, that you have to be in such trouble.
0: You think I am?
2: Consider, if I should suddenly let Captain Sabaya know what you have said to me, that this Margot assumed your name, that he did much to place you in jeopardy, even to writing bad checks. Naturally, you were very angry.
0: What are you driving at?
2: There was a fight, was there not? Both the statement of the landlady and the appearance of Margot's room indicates that.
0: Go on.
2: It is not likely that Captain Sabaya will think if... But then I am not interested in seeing you face a charge of murder.
0: And what are you interested in?
2: That you pay me 100,000 francs, plus expenses. Until tomorrow morning, then, when the banks open...
0: Karnak was still smiling as he turned and walked away. And I was off in another direction, to the Hibbert house. Right then, it looked like my plan to have Chris hold Carlotta in her room and out of trouble hadn't worked. And I wanted to know why.

0: I didn't expect an answer to my knock.
1: Hello, Rocky.
0: Chris, what'd I tell you to do?
1: What do you mean? All you said was...
2: The bartender delights in work, Mr. Jordan. You should give him a raise.
0: Chris, I told you to keep her in here. I told you not
1: to
0: let her...
1: Take it easy, Rocky. She hasn't moved from that chair.
0: You mean she's been in here all the time?
1: Well, that's what you said, wasn't it?
2: What difference does it make? Why are you so excited? Tell me, Mr. Jordan.
0: All right, I will, Carlotta. Al Margo's dead.
2: No, it can't be.
0: But it is. He was shot within the last hour. Oh. Isn't that what you wanted?
2: That is what I thought, but now I do not know. I do not know at all.
0: It had to happen one way or another.
2: Yes, I knew that his evil life would catch up with him. But perhaps I still love him. How can I say? I do not know.
0: Carlotta, try to listen for a minute. Did you know about his being at Monte Carlo?
2: Yes. Yes, I did know. There was once when he told me everything.
0: About a gambling debt there?
2: He paid it with a check signed in your name. For 30,000 francs.
0: 30,000? Carnac's been asking for 100,000.
2: Then he is mistaken. Al owed the International Club only 30,000. I am sure. Now, please.
0: Thanks, Carlotta. Chris, you can run along home. I gotta see Carnac at the Pyramid Hotel. In less than a quarter of an hour, I was in the lobby of the Pyramid. The room clerk was dozing at his desk. I didn't bother him, just had a look at the register, took his pass key from a hook, and went up to Emil Carnac's second floor suite. The transom was dark, so I quietly unlocked the door and went in, leaving it open. The sound of heavy breathing from the next room told me Carnac was asleep. So I scratched around and I found his briefcase on the desk. I opened it, moved over to the window where there was just enough light from the hotel sign outside, blinking on and off. His passport was there and it checked. Then I shuffled through the papers till I found a photograph. It was of Al Margo, but the name on the back said Rocky Jordan. This was the picture Carnac had told me he'd brought for identification, and it meant Carnac had known all along I wasn't the man he was supposed to be looking for. Now it was time to wake up, Mr. Carnac. Only I didn't have to.
3: You will lay the briefcase back on the desk, Mr. Jordan. Are you quite through now, Mr. Jordan?
0: All through, Carnac. So is your shakedown.
3: Oh, then you do not think I am from the International Club of Monte Carlo.
0: Oh, I know you are. I know Al Margo owed the club 30,000 francs and you were after it.
3: So?
0: But when you got to Cairo and found you had the wrong man, you decided on a deal of your own. To shake me down for 100,000, pay 30 to the club and pocket 70 for yourself.
3: Oh, you learn many things, but too late, my friend.
0: Hey, it's a great deal, Carnac. You kill Al Margo so he can't tell me or anybody else he'd only lost 30,000. And also to pin the knockoff on me. To make me sweat and kick in with 100,000 in a hurry. That it, Carnac?
3: But it is over now. I will regret to inform the police that I was forced to kill an intruder. There is no other way. And I like my business done quick.
0: Unbelieving, I saw Carnac drop his gun, twist and slump to the floor. The shots had come from behind me. I whirled, and there, framed in the dark doorway, stood Carlotta.
2: I'm sorry, Mr. Jordan.
0: You better give me the gun, Carlotta.
2: I am so very sorry.
0: Oh, for saving my life?
2: I did not do it for your sake. I shot him only for what he did to Al Margo.
0: Al meant that much to you?
2: I guess he did. Otherwise, I could not have finished it.
0: Well, you didn't, Carlotta.
2: What?
0: You're a poor shot. You hit Carnac, but that's all.
2: You mean he is not dead?
0: No. All we have to do is call a hospital and then the police. Well, a phone call brought Sam Sabaya in a hurry. Carnac was carted off to a hospital with nothing more than a bullet hole in his shoulder, and Carlotta was taken to headquarters for questioning. Then Sam joined me at the tambourine. I made up a pint of coffee in the kitchen, and we sat down in my office. When an Egyptian enjoys his food or drink, it's considered polite to show his host by making as much noise with it as possible. And Sam's as polite as they come.

0: Most excellent coffee, Jordan.
1: That's what I hear, Sam.
0: The manners of the East bewilder you at times, do they not? Just as I do not understand certain ways of your people.
1: Sometimes they all confuse me.
0: Yes, indeed. Yet the inherent traits we find in all people, do we not? Love, hatred, avarice, fear.
1: Yeah, we saw them all today.
0: With the pitiful Carlotta, it was love.
1: Mixed up with hatred. You know, after Margot left her in Milan, she came to square things. Didn't help when she found out he hadn't even told her his right name.
0: And the avarice we find in Emil Carnac.
1: Yeah, good employee of his company till he saw the chance to get rich. He found out Margot was his man, but he also found out Margot didn't have any money. Carnac thought I did, so he killed Margot and kept the heat on me. It's too bad he didn't get a look at my bank account.
0: I fear that Carnac has quite enough trouble ahead. We shall get a confession.
1: All I'm concerned about is Carlotta.
0: Why, Jordan? Did she not fire the gun only to save your life?
1: Oh, yeah, sure.
0: She will be given her freedom.
1: Oh, good. I guess she couldn't ask for any more than that.
0: She will return to Milan, most rich in her wisdom of the ways of the world.
1: Want to know what I got out of it, Sam?
0: What, Jordan?
1: Yeah. There it is.
0: A little black ball?
1: Off a roulette wheel in Monte Carlo.
0: As you Americans would say, you have been behind the black ball?
1: Oh, you're a little mixed, Sam. You mean the eight ball?
0: In your case, is there any difference, Jordan?
2: Rocky Jordan, written by Larry Roman and Gomer Kuhl, stars Jack Moyles in the title role with Jane Avello as Sam Sabaya, and is produced and directed by Cliff Howell, with original music composed and conducted by Richard Arant. Remember, you have a date next week at the Cafe Tambourine, run by Rocky Jordan.
3: The Black Ball, from November 6, 1949. The role of Emil Carnac was played by voice whiz Paul Frees. You may remember him for all of his Rocky and Bullwinkle show characters, including Boris Badenoff, or maybe as the voice of Disney Resort's Haunted Mansion ride. I'm Greg Bell, and coming up next on When Radio Was, we soar into the wild blue yonder with Captain Midnight. It begins right after this.
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1: 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This next show aired as a radio serial for over a decade, beginning out of Chicago in 1938, and sponsored by the Skelly Oil Company. A fact I probably didn't need to mention, because throughout each 15-minute installment, you heard the word Skelly Oil Company over and over again. A couple of years into the run, though, Ovaltine would take over the sponsorship. The lead character's name was a code name, given to him by a commanding officer who had sent him on a high-risk mission, from which he returned at, exactly, midnight. A note, at this point, When Radio Was does not have an ongoing storyline, but we felt it might be nice to share with you an example. And here it is. It's from the evening of October 27th, 1939.

0: The Skelly Oil Company presents Captain Midnight. 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Now, here's a real tip for every adventure-loving fellow and girl. If you're not already a member of the new 1940 Flight Patrol, hurry. Hurry and join tonight or tomorrow or Sunday for sure. Because the first big present for members of the new 1940 Flight Patrol is just around the corner. And you'll want your official medal of membership so you can show you're entitled to one of these wonderful free presents when they come. And say, wait till you see this free present. It's the strangest, most fascinating thing you've ever seen, I'll bet. Why, you'll drive people crazy with curiosity, wondering what makes it do the queer things it does. So hurry and join while there's still time. 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No seals, no box tops, not even a penny for a stamp. 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And say, boy, will your eyes pop when you see this gleaming bronze medal. It has an amazing three-blade spinning propeller on it that will help you decide things. Like who's first in line, who's winner, who's loser, who does the dishes, and who goes to the movies. You just spin it and get your answer. Then there's that strange secret password on the medal, too. 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You'll mystify all your friends with that mysterious password in your spinning propeller medal. So tonight or tomorrow or Sunday, when you're out in the family car, just ask Dad or Mother to stop at your Skelly service station. 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Then, when those wonderful free gifts are ready, there'll be one reserved for you. And now to Captain Midnight. Yesterday, you remember, the mysterious pilot, Zollinger, who had been held prisoner by Captain Midnight and his party, escaped to his chief, Ivan Shark, and gave the latter wrong information as to the direction in which Captain Midnight and his friends were headed. They are really heading for the estate of Juan Pareda. And today we find them, soon after daybreak, toiling over a ridge. Captain Midnight and Chuck are ahead of the others. Captain Midnight is speaking.
1: Look over there to the west, Chuck. Isn't that a beautiful sight?
2: Gee, it sure is. Why, you can see for miles and miles.
1: Yes. This must be one of the highest points in the whole country.
2: I guess it is, all right. I'm sure this is the high ridge we can see from the field where Pinky and Slim had their cabin.
1: Yeah, it's the one, all right. Now, wait. This is about far enough. We can look over the crest now, but don't let yourself be seen.
2: Gosh, Red, look. We can see the other side. There's the dried lake bed, And there's that black two-seater we were flying.
1: Yes, and stuck as fast in the mud as ever.
2: And maybe worse, too. She'd probably settle some overnight.
1: No doubt. Oh, wait. Here's a couple of boulders, Chuck. Let's sit down a few minutes and talk things over.
2: Okay. You know, Red, I was just wondering about something.
1: Yeah, what was it, Chuck?
2: Well, we've been away from Senor Pareda's hunting lodge for about 9 hours. We can't tell what's happened since we left. Now, wouldn't it be wiser for us to leave Ma and Patsy on the ridge here while we go down and look things over?
1: That's using the old bean, Chuck. We'll do just that. And there aren't two finer guards in the world than Pinky and Slim.
2: I'll say.
1: Now then, let's go over a few things.
2: Okay, Red, what's the first thing?
1: Well, I never look on the dark side of things, Chuck. But the more I think about it, the less hope I have that Major Steele and Conley got across the border.
2: You mean on account of that gas they have in their plane?
1: Yes, it wasn't the right kind. And on a long cross-country flight, the engine's bound to overheat.
2: Gee, Red, if that's the case, Major Steele and Conley may be in a bad way. The country between here and the border is awfully rough. And if they have a force landing...
1: I've thought of that too, Chuck. But we've got to consider our own situation first. Because we have women along.
2: If Major Steele and Conley should have a force landing, which means they'd be lost for a long time, we can't hope for any help from them.
1: That's right. And we don't know a thing about the towns around here or where we could go for help here either.
2: If we could only get this black two-seater out of the mud, we might fly her across the border.
1: No, Chuck, no, I don't think there's a chance. She doesn't carry much gas, and I doubt very much whether there's enough in her tanks right now for an hour's flying.
2: And we don't know where we can get any more.
1: No, besides that, we haven't got her out of the mud yet.
2: It looks to me as if we only have one source of help.
1: Yeah, what's that, Chuck?
2: Senor Pareda. He's gotten away from Shark now, and if he can find his men, they'll give us the help we need.
1: Yes, you're right. Senor Pareda is our immediate hope. And if there's anybody in the world I'd like to help, Chuck, he's the one.
2: Oh, I never heard such a pitiful story in all my life. It doesn't seem possible anybody could be so inhuman as Ivan Shark.
1: No, Chuck, no, it doesn't. But I've seen so much of Ivan Shark by this time that nothing he does surprises me. His treatment of Pareda is just another in the terrible list of crimes for which he's got to be brought to justice.
2: And another thing. Don't forget, Senor Pareda's daughter is in Shark's power.
1: No, I'm not forgetting that. Just means we've got to act and act fast. That's a tough thing to do when you don't have any equipment.
2: Oh, there must be some kind of a way out. There's got to be.
1: That's the way to talk. And we'll find that way, too. All right, come on. You and I'd better be getting along. Well, say, can you see Patsy down the trail there?
2: Just a second. I'll stand on this rock.
1: All right, that's an idea.
2: Oh, now I can see her. She's looking this way. I'll give her the old signal.
1: She answered you.
2: Yeah, and here she comes, too.
1: Yes, and when she gets here, we'll follow out your idea and go on a little scouting trip.
3: Here I am.
1: Hello, Patsy.
3: I ran up right away.
1: Now, listen carefully, Patsy. I've got some instructions for you.
3: Okay, Red, I'm listening.
1: But first, how's your mother feeling?
3: Oh, she's all right, Red, but rather tired.
1: Yes, I thought so. Now, do you see that grove of trees next to the trail there?
3: Over there to the left?
1: Mm-hmm, that's the one. Now, fix a place so your mother can lie down and rest. And tell Pinky and Slim to stand on guard until Chuck and I, or one of us, returns.
3: Okay, Red. But what about me? Can't I come with you and Chuck?
1: No, Patsy, no. Not this time. We don't know what we may be running into, and I'd rather you'd stay with Pinky and Slim.
3: Well, just as you say, Red. But don't ever forget that I'm one of the best little scouts you ever saw. I'm game for anything.
1: Since she is, too. Well, Chuck, come on. Let's be on our way. We've still got to find out a lot of things without anyone seeing us do it.
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3: I'll say it is. As soon as you get away from the top of that ridge, you can't hear any wind at all.
4: But listen, Red. Huh? I do hear something. It seems to come from the cabin.
3: Watch out, you're right. It's music. It's coming from the hunting lodge. Come on, let's get a little closer. Keep behind these trees as you go forward now and watch it. Yes, it's some kind of Mexican music or I'll eat my helmet.
4: Well, look, someone's coming out of the cabin.
3: You're right. Well, now, who in the world could...
4: Well, listen, they're singing too.
3: Yes, there's more than one voice. Well, there must be several.
4: Oh, now I can see. Well, look, that man is Senor Pareda. See, he's standing in that open spot looking out over the dried lake.
3: Yes, it is Senor Pareda, Chuck. Come on.
4: Hey, he hears this. He's looking this way.
3: He doesn't know who it is. Oh, look, he's running back to the cabin. Senor Pareda! Senor Pareda!
4: Oh, look, he stopped. He sees us.
3: Yeah, he sees us, all right. Senor Pareda!
5: It's coming to midnight. Senor Andy, I'm so glad to see you both.
6: And we're glad to see you, Senor Pareda.
5: I have the great news that misfortune has happened to you.
3: No, senor, no, nothing has happened to us. That is, nothing bad.
7: You have found your amigos, your friends?
3: Yes, senor. We went down the trail you told us about and we found them.
7: Oh, but the capitan, you did not leave them down there.
3: Oh, no, no, senor. They are above us on the ridge. We thought we'd better come down and see if you were here.
7: Si, senor. I am here, and I am very happy.
4: And gosh, senor, what's the music?
7: Ah, the music. Listen. That is why I am so happy. My men, they have come back to me. They are in the cabin, and they are playing and singing the song, because once again, they have found their master.
3: Oh, that's grand news, senor. Now that you've found your men, perhaps we can do something against Ivan's shark.
7: Si, senor. That is what we shall do. But my heart is sad when I remember that my beautiful daughter, Dolores, is in Ivan's shark's power.
3: Yes, senor, we know. And we'll do something about that just as soon as we can. But first, we must decide what to do right now.
4: How many men do you have, senor?
7: Let me think. Oh, there must be 15.
3: 15? Oh, that's splendid, senor. Why, with that many, Chuck, we've got a chance to pull that plane out of the mud.
4: Oh, gosh, that's swell. Well, hadn't we better get to work before she sinks in any further?
3: Yes, you bet. We'll do that right away. Oh, Senor Pareda.
7: Si, mi capitan.
3: Do you have any rope around your hunting lodge?
7: Si, senor. I am sure we have the rope in the cabin.
3: Good, good. All right, senor. Now, will you get that rope and your man and come out to the plane? Chuck and I will go out there and decide which is the best way to pull the ship out.
7: Si, senor. I will get the rope and my men at once. And soon, poof, like that, we will have the airplane out.
3: All right. Come on, Chuck. We'll go out to the ship and make plans for pulling it out.
4: Gosh, Red, I just thought of something.
3: Yeah?
4: Suppose we do pull the ship out. We won't be able to take off because the wheels will sink as soon as she starts to run.
3: I thought about that, Chuck. It's going to be a ticklish job, I'll admit.
4: But it can be done at all.
3: Yes, I think it can. Now, look at this stuff we're walking in. See, it seems fairly firm. See that?
4: Yeah, it seems firm here, but I don't think it is out near the middle. And that's where you'll have to take off.
3: I realize that, Chuck, but now listen, here's my plan. If we can pull the ship out of the mud, we'll take everything out we can. In other words, make her as light as possible. Then we'll pull her into the shore. Then turn her around so she's headed toward the middle.
4: Oh, I begin to get the idea. You'll start her rolling near the shore where the surface is firmer.
3: Right.
4: And by the time you get out near the middle, you'll have enough speed so that the lift of the wings will take most of the weight off the wheels.
3: That's the idea, kid.
4: Well, it may work, Fred, but if those wheels ever start sinking in, it's going to be too bad.
3: Yes, I know that, Chuck, but we've got to take a chance. We can get out of this bad spot we're in a lot quicker if we have a plane to fly.
4: Oh, gosh. Look how those wheels have sunk down. Even the axle's down in the muck. How are we ever going to pull her out?
3: Well, now, here's my plan, Chuck. We'll attach the rope to the axle, and while some of us pull up on the wheels, the rest can pull forward on the rope. If we can once get it started, we'll be all right.
4: It may work, Red. Oh, look. Here comes Senor Pareda and his men, and they have a long rope with them.
3: Yes.
4: I wonder...
3: What's the matter, Chuck?
4: I thought I heard something, Red.
3: Yes. Yes, there's a plane in the air.
4: Oh, I've looked all around, Red, but I can't see it.
3: Yeah, but there's one around. And he's getting closer.
4: Oh, look, Red. Look. Huh? There's a black plane coming over the top of that ridge.
3: Oh.
4: And he's heading straight for us.
3: Run, Chuck. Run for your life.
8: Senor Pareda! Turn around! Go back! Go back! That plane is diving on us!

Just at the moment when things began to look brighter for Captain Midnight and his friends, a black plane dives out of the crimson sky. Have Ivan Shark's rascals discovered this mountain refuge? And what will happen in the next minute? Will Captain Midnight, Chuck Ramsey, together with Senor Pareda and his men, be able to reach the shelter of the tree-lined shore? Tune in next Monday to Captain Midnight. 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Who is this new enemy who has suddenly appeared in the sky? Can Captain Midnight and Chuck salvage the plane still mired in the dried lake bed? Be sure to listen Monday. Until then, this is Don Gordon, your Skelly Man, saying goodbye and happy landing!

0: Captain Midnight from October 27th, 1939. At this point, we are not playing that long-running serial on a weekly basis. We thought you'd enjoy hearing an example. I'm Greg Bell, and Captain Midnight originally aired out of Chicago. And your Skelly Oil Man, Don Gordon, also announced for another juvenile-targeted Windy City-based serial program. It was a Western, and sponsored by Ralston Breakfast Cereal. I'll name it and then wrap up when radio was right after this.
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0: Welcome back. Before the break, I was talking about Captain Midnight announcer Don Gordon. And I mentioned, in addition to pitching for the Skelly Oil Company, he also promoted Ralston Breakfast Cereal on another Chicago-based radio program. The answer is the Tom Mix Ralston Straight Shooters, a Western, which aired in the 1930s and 40s. 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
3: From ABC News, I'm Dave Packer. The country on Friday marked 25 years since the September 11th attacks, a day that killed nearly 3,000 people. At Ground Zero, family members read the names of those killed in the attacks one by one. And when it was her turn, Terry Strata admonished the past president seated before her for failing to hold the Saudi government accountable for its alleged role in the attacks.
4: And my husband, Tom Strata, you are missed more with each year that passes. But how can it be 25 years and still we have no justice for the role that Saudi Arabia played in your murder?
3: ABC's Aaron Katursky.
5: The Saudis maintained they had no role in facilitating the attacks and downplayed the new evidence in court as a document that appears to be a high school math assignment and a tourist video.
3: An arrest Friday and the death of Tasia Fortune, the black woman found hanging from a tree last month. Jackson, Mississippi Police Chief Rochelle Brackney not sharing any details on how Fortune was killed.
6: This is, again, would be best answered by the medical examiner or a coroner's office. But we do know that there was a various states of decomposition of her body.
3: Brackney says their suspect, Jacques Ratcliffe, has an association with Fortune, but didn't offer any more details on that relationship. Inflation showing no signs of easing.
7: The driving force behind the 3.4% increase in consumer prices in the past 13 months is the cost of energy, specifically gasoline and diesel fuel. The Fed's favorite throttle for stubborn inflation is to hike interest rates to slow consumer spending and borrowing. A majority on Wall Street expect that to happen next week.
3: ABC's Jim Ryan. The Israeli military is saying it destroyed an underground Hezbollah base in Lebanon. Israel says the complex housed Iranian-made rockets, missiles, and mines. Prime Minister Netanyahu calling it the largest Iranian outpost outside of Iran. The explosion registering as a magnitude 4.1 earthquake. 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
3: President Trump is in Ireland for the weekend.
10: We're going to be landing at, I guess, they're having the Irish Open. Great tournament at one of my places. But we're having a lot of meetings with European leaders and others. So it'll be a very interesting time.
3: But not everyone is welcoming like this Dublin shop owner.
11: I think it's a bit of a joke, to be honest. I don't think he reflects any of the values that we probably hold close here in Ireland. But I understand it's a difficult situation for the government. The government has to be diplomatic and, I guess, cordial to some extent. But I think the people don't want him here.
3: Security said to be tight. A possible plea deal for a CIA officer.
12: In a court filing, prosecutors say a CIA officer who was found with more than $40 million worth of gold bars in his home has reached a tentative plea deal with the DOJ. David Rush was arrested in May after officials uncovered more than 300 gold bars in his home, along with nearly 36 luxury watches. He currently only faces charges, however, in connection with defrauding the government over alleged false timesheets he submitted, though the FBI says it's continuing its investigation into Rush. Mike Dubusky, ABC News.
3: Officials on the Hawaiian island of Kauai are asking visitors to stay away as residents recover from Hurricane Lowell. Arina Sabalenka and Elena Rybakina is set to meet in the U.S. Open final Saturday. They're the world's top

0: two players. 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
8: 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Well, look who decided to come back and look who's part of the party, Coop. Look who made his way home.
9: Welcome to the party, pal.
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10: Thank you.
8: You know what? I just want to say publicly that I was not in favor of your suspension. But I hope you learned a valuable lesson. And welcome back to the Crosstalk segment of our program.
10: I've learned absolutely nothing.
11: I'll do it again.
8: He'll do it again.
9: Yeah. He'll do it twice next
8: week.
9: Do it again.
8: Got to say right off the top, obviously, it is the 25th anniversary of 9/11. Never forget. There's been a lot of great discussion of the 9/11 anniversary. 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Coop, where were you on 9/11? Where were you on 9/11?
9: So I was in, specifically, I was in East Lansing, Michigan. I lived in Lansing, Michigan. Or no, I was in Holt, Michigan, which is a little township near Lansing. And I was the manager of a mortgage company that was in Holt, a small business, small mortgage company that I was the manager of. And I actually had friends. I had one friend visiting New York at the time, and I have one of my best buddies at the time actually lived in New York. And occasionally had to go to the tower. So I had I have no story other than that. They were fine, and there was no tragedy in my life. Other people had tragedies.
8: Right.
9: I did not. I heard from my friends the next day. They were fine. There was no big deal. But we were in a suite that this was pre like Twitter type internet, obviously, you know, 2001. So we had no breaking news, and we were a mortgage office. We didn't have any TVs or anything like that in our office. So I went home, and it was so long ago, I still had a black and white TV in the bedroom of my little house that I had in Lansing.

0: And so I went and got that little black and white TV and brought it back. I mean, it was like a 14-inch or something, and brought it back to the office and climbed up into our rafters and disconnected the cable that went to the place next door that went out of business, but they had cable. I disconnected their cable, hooked it up to our to that TV I brought from my house, and I set it in the sales pit so we could all watch what was going on.
1: Wow. Wow. Yeah. Linda was at her mom's on 9/11. And I woke up and I didn't turn the TV on immediately, but I do remember turning it on to check the financial markets, and they were into live coverage, and the first tower was burning. And I just kind of, you know, remember the confusion of 9/11?
0: Oh, yeah.
1: The beginning, like, what is really happening? Was this an accident? You know, it wasn't until the second tower was hit that we knew that it was, you know, something was really amiss.
0: I was listening to Michigan NPR when I was driving to my house, and I drove to my house in between the planes hitting. Like I was out the door in a relatively quick hurry because everybody was talking about this. It was there was only several minutes in between the planes hitting, I think. I remember hearing it on Michigan NPR radio and just how it was chaos. I mean, it was
1: right.
0: Very confusing.
1: Yeah, yeah. And then when the Pentagon got hit, there was a sense of, there's something wrong with this story. That this is just, there is so much news happening at the same time that this can't possibly be occurring. But it turned out obviously that it was. I had a game that week, and you look back on it now. I haven't heard really anybody talking about this. This was probably not the best week for the Southeastern Conference. The SEC, after the towers were hit and 9/11 occurred, sports basically stopped. But there was a period, a strange period between the 9/11 was a Monday, right? Wasn't it a Monday? It was a Tuesday, Stephanie's saying in the back.
0: Yeah, that seems, okay. I didn't think it was a Monday.
1: Anyway, yeah. It looked like for a while, the Southeastern Conference, the SEC, was going to play games that weekend.
0: Oh, wow.
1: Okay.
0: I didn't know that.
1: Yeah. And all the other leagues had canceled their games with the exception of the SEC and the Ohio Valley Conference. And I had a game at Samford in Birmingham. So literally, like Thursday for a noon game in Birmingham, I started driving because I thought I was going to, you know, I planned to drive. You couldn't fly, right? You couldn't fly. All flights were grounded. So I started driving to Birmingham and got literally between South Charleston and Birmingham when the SEC finally pulled the plug on their schedule of games that weekend. The OVC followed almost immediately. So I got about maybe 5 hours down the road and had to turn around and then come all the way back home. But, you know, remember one of the NFL's worst decisions was they decided to play games. They had games the Sunday following the Kennedy assassination. And, you know, it's been stated that that was probably one of the worst decisions that the National Football League ever made. But there's tons of coverage at the website and has been on the network all day long about the remembrance of 9/11. And, it basically changed the way we view air travel, basically changed the history of the United States, changed the history of the Middle East. We are remembering it that today.
0: Yeah, no doubt. Mm-hmm.
1: Ryan, you were like 1 year old when this happened.
2: I was four.
1: You were four. Okay.
2: I was in preschool.
1: You were in preschool. So what is your dad, what's your dad tell you about 9/11?
2: He makes me watch documentaries about it.
1: Yeah.
2: One time when I first moved down here, he was like, you got to watch this documentary about 9/11. If you don't, I'll kick you out of the house.
1: Well, there's tons of programming about it. And tonight it's going to be, it's everywhere. It's everywhere. Coop, are you watching a lot of 9/11 documentaries? I think I've basically seen what I need to see.
0: Yeah, I don't. It's one of those things that it has to. Well, I listened to. We had one from ABC News on WCHS last night. It was really good. It was a 25-year, and it was like a retrospective of their coverage, and it was fantastic. So that was the first new piece of media that I had consumed, either listened or watched in a while. But you know, the first decade afterwards, you know, I consumed everything there was for the most part from legitimate sources about it. And yeah, I mean, I've seen a bunch of different documentaries and alternative documentaries.
1: Well, yeah, there you go. 9/11 was really the, you know, the when social media conspiracies really arrived, sure.
0: Yeah,
1: right?
0: Yeah.
1: You know, that was a, I mean, unfortunately, that was a big part of it.
0: A lot of them still live out
1: there. Yeah, that's true. So we are aware of that. That is not the question of the day today. We're going to do our normal stuff, which is sports, and hopefully make you folks laugh a lot along the way. All of our regulars are on the program today. We got high school football tonight, high school football around West Virginia. Man, it's kind of crazy that we're all, this is what, the quarter pole? I mean, we're going to be one quarter of the way through the regular season?
0: Like, I don't know what it is, but this year, once again, is just going very fast.
1: It's going very, very fast. WVU's got a football game tomorrow, 1 o'clock, against Tennessee Martin. We've been talking about that this week. Marshall has their home opener tomorrow night against the Blue Raiders of Middle Tennessee.
0: Before we get much further down that, before that lane, wasn't there something that you were just dying to talk to Ryan about earlier this week? There was some, like, perfect story that you were really disappointed that you didn't get a chance to talk to him about.
1: Well, we were he was under suspension at the time, and we didn't get a chance to talk about the 60th anniversary of Star Trek.
0: Oh, yeah, that's what it was.
1: The 60th anniversary of Star Trek, and I had a story. I don't know if I still have it.
0: The Lego story, right?
1: Yeah.
0: It was a Lego story, it was too, right?
1: There was a Lego Enterprise.
2: Yeah, I've seen that.
1: Okay. There's actually two. The first Lego Enterprise is the one from Next Generation. Okay, mm-hmm. But for the 60th anniversary, they have the Lego of the original Enterprise, and cool. It's got like over 1,000 pieces, right?
0: Yeah,
1: like,
0: it looked pretty cool.
1: 1,017 pieces. So, you know, yeah, if you hadn't been suspended, we probably would have done a deep dive on Star Trek and probably talked about your love of Legos and.
0: Dave even talked about ranking the shows, I think, at one time.
1: Yeah, oh, that's right. Yeah, we ran down the list of all of the... In fact, it was funny, like last week, the last time I saw you before the suspension, where you and I were talking about the fact I asked you, hey, did you watch Lanterns? And you said to me, no, I can't watch Lanterns. I'm too busy into the new season of Star Trek Brave New World? Strange New World on Paramount Plus, so... Mm-hmm. Yeah, we kind of had a lot of good conversation about Star Trek. But,
0: however, a Star Trek episode written by Dallas Huxley, author of A Brave New World, would actually be pretty fantastic.
1: You're right.
2: It'd probably be depressing.
0: Right about that. It would be very depressing.
1: You're right about that.
0: Yeah, get your soma.
1: A couple of things that are going on. Oh, locally, man, I think people are going to start probably looking for places to park for this Ella Langley concert tomorrow at some point today. I mean, it's just crazy.
0: I'm such an old man.
2: Who's Ella Langley?
1: Right. Who's Ella Langley?
0: Right.
1: All right. That's all we got for you today,
0: there's
1: folks.
0: Something
1: who's
0: wrong
1: Ella
0: with
1: Langley?
0: Me, man. It's like the biggest star on the planet right now, and like I didn't hear of her until like 2 weeks ago.
1: She's got 9 nominations for the CMAs that just came out.
2: Okay. Oh, country music?
1: Country music. Entertainer of the Year, Album of the Year. Choosing Texas is a nomination for a single song music video of the year. She's a thing.
0: I'm not sure I've ever heard the song. maybe in the background upstairs, you know, because we do have country stations here in the building.
1: I thought you guys were playing this song like every half hour.
0: Well, I mean, I have my own station, so I'm not camping out in other studios.
1: Okay.
2: I don't like modern country music very well. It's less of a genre and more like a purity test these days.
1: What do you
2: think? Like,
1: well, that's true too.
2: Who's the most redneck? Who can sing about beer and
0: it's
2: trucks
0: only our most shared demo, Ryan. Thanks, yeah. Man.
1: You're going to be suspended again if you keep this up.
2: I don't care. Well, I always come back.
1: It's true. It is true.
2: Back in the day, country music used to be way better. Like, oh yeah, I shot the sheriff and I'd do it again.
1: Coop, what do you? I'm going to ignore that. Coop, what do you think of the theory that current country is the new rock? What do you think about that? That country music now, as opposed to pop music, has really embraced guitar sounds. That you see and hear more guitar based music if you follow new country.
0: I know this. I was reading an industry article the other day where the concern flags, the red flags, were going up on the amount of AI lyric writing there is in country music.
1: Oh, yeah, how about that?
0: Apparently is amazingly prolific.
2: Yeah, because it's indistinguishable from the regular country music.
0: I know, but there's something going on where this is there, and there, the article was a little bit more nuanced than that. Like, there has been, like, an agreement or something where there's a lot of this stuff that's being onboarded, and there's a ton of AI lyric writing apparently that's going on out there. But I don't really know, to be honest with you. I mean, maybe I don't know. I don't want to. I don't have a problem with anybody that likes any genre of music, because music is completely subjective.
1: It's great.
0: It's completely subjective. So I don't have any issue with that whatsoever. But I don't know. I mean, is modern country having much of a cultural impact?
1: It's really popular.
0: I mean, popularity really is not popular. Really. I mean, what is it standing up for? I mean, rock music has a history that's beyond just guitars, and so I don't know that I really buy that.
1: Yeah. Well, it's probably a good idea if you want to get a parking spot.
0: Oh yeah,
1: Ella
0: for sure.
1: Langley.
0: Yeah,
1: this would probably be maybe a good idea to do. Speaking of classic rock, I did see this also, that Pink Floyd and the British Royal Mint have expanded their collection, inspired by the iconic Dark Side of the Moon album. The latest edition is a solid gold guitar pick featuring the album's Prism artwork. Only 10 of these guitar picks are available. And what do you guess the price is? Get a solid gold guitar pick that is from Pink Floyd and the British Royal Mint. What do you think?
2: 3.5 pence. not a tuppence, a thruppence.
0: The only correct answer is money.
1: Money. Oh, that's right. That is the only correct answer. $7,800. Now, when I first read this story.
0: Pounds? Or, well, I guess it
1: doesn't matter. No, it's dollars. It's
0: euros?
1: $7,800. But I thought, it's not like they use this pick on the album.
0: No, but it's
1: just,
0: under
1: know,
0: $8,000 for a memorabilia piece actually isn't all that bad, and it's gold.
1: That's right.
0: People will pay gold. Like for a sweaty jock and pay like $1 million for it. I don't know. I think I would rather have something gold as far as it goes.
1: I kind of think, now I would, Linda would divorce me if I ever, came home and said, look, I got this guitar pick for almost $8,000. But I don't see how they're going
2: to. You have to fight a little boy on the street of London. Like, I fought a little boy for this guitar pick.
0: I think that this is actually the plot of the follow up to The Wall for the new.
1: That's good.
0: The Search for the Golden Guitar.
1: That's really good. That's really good. Did you watch any of the game last night on Netflix?
0: A little bit.
1: Yeah.
0: Yeah, a little bit.
1: Man, social media hates the Netflix, don't they? I mean, they just attack it. I can't get it at my house. These people calling the game are terrible.
2: Too expensive.
1: Too expensive.
2: Too expensive. Too expensive. That's why I canceled my subscription.
0: To be fair, man, they're traditional sports, main sports. Like, right. They've been okay on some of the other stuff, like the wrestling stuff and things like that that they've done. But their baseball and now football package, football wasn't as bad as baseball. Their baseball package was atrocious. Last night was just middling.
1: Yeah.
0: There's been other networks that's been middling before. That's no crime, I guess.
1: The people who just were going after, did you watch any of the pre or the post?
0: I didn't. Well,
1: no. So did you know that L. Duncan from ESPN was the host? She was getting so much grief just for wearing fashion gloves. They were calling her like a magician's assistant, for wearing the gloves.
0: And, what a weird thing. Why not? And not only that, but how unimaginative. Why not call her Bugs Bunny?
1: Hey, and we found Michael Irvin. We had no idea where he was.
0: Oh.
1: He's 60 years old with dreads, and he's in Australia. So
0: he has dreads?
1: Yeah. I don't know if he rolled those out last night. Yeah.
0: I mean, whatever. I don't
1: whatever.
0: Care.
1: So, but I thought it was pretty interesting.
0: This is going to really.
1: How you feeling about the Rams after last night's game?
0: I mean, I'm more concerned about the 49ers as a Seahawks fan.
1: I think you should be. Yeah. It's like that game was sort of like a hydra of opponents for the Seahawks in that division.
0: Yeah, yeah. It's a tough division, man. But, the thing is, the Stafford and the Rams offense, usually it's later in the season that they lay a couple eggs like this, but they tend to lay these eggs every once in a while with this offense, and then they get things going and fix it. I expect the Rams to be very good, but Stafford is getting older. That offensive mix, the defense has been bolstered. The offensive mix hasn't changed much over the years, and they've struggled more in recent years than they did 3 or 4 years ago when they were really cranking. So I don't know, man. 49ers, You know, Purdy looked like the real deal last night. He's sometimes a little streaky, too, and he tends to get hurt a little bit. So
1: how about the fact that Myles Garrett did nothing? No tackles, no sacks, nada, zero, flatlined.
0: I was told as a Seahawks fan that we might as well just, you know, quit the season because as defending Super Bowl champions with a great defense that we didn't stand a chance in this division.
2: Yeah. How much does he get paid to do nothing?
1: A lot.
0: Mm-hmm. He did have a very thoughtful press conference.
1: Yeah, he did. He was very thoughtful.
0: Yeah, he was very thoughtful. Yeah. I mean, I'm not being facetious. He was very thoughtful, and I thought, you know, articulated playing badly very well.
1: Yeah, he's. That's right. Yeah, it's funny. I will play the clip later in the Sound of Sports where he's talking about we leaders of the Rams have got to step forward. I'm like, dude, you've been a Ram for like 8 seconds.
0: Yeah.
1: You know, and you played a massive game last night in your debut and did absolutely nothing. You know, maybe I wouldn't call him a leader now, quite yet.
0: We had a text that just came over on the text line, and we had this discussion. They said 49ers obviously had the advantage because they got there earlier.
1: Oh, yeah, we can talk about that.
0: We had this whole discussion earlier in the week. So, you, or at least I was of the opinion, I was like, you know, it probably doesn't matter, but maybe so.
1: Well, the way they played, I mean.
0: Maybe so.
1: And they were the Niners are so much more physical. I didn't realize the game was in the morning in Melbourne. And 100,000 plus turned out for that game. So it was really, really a well-attended game. The Pirates are playing this afternoon. They are losing to the Cubs at Wrigley 5-1. They are in the bottom of the third. We'll keep our eye on that as we move along this afternoon. Jeff Jenkins is here with a news update. Jeff, what do we got? I mean, obviously, it's a very solemn day, the 25th anniversary of 9/11.
3: Yeah, and there are ceremonies across the state today. We've got several stories posted from those. A couple of more are going to go up, so you can read about those as West Virginia looks back at what happened on this day 25 years ago. But also, Dave, we have an update from the WVU Board of Governors meeting today. Rin Baker gave a presentation. They're taking the next step in the West Tower project. That's the new suites and press box at Milan Puskar Stadium. Gave a pretty detailed update on that today. You can read that also at WVMetroNews.com.
1: So the press box renovation is next season.
3: It's
1: going to
3: start after this season.
1: Yeah, after this season is completed.
3: Yeah, after this season completed, and then they'll do some temporary stuff next year, and then the year after that, 28 is when it'll be in operation.
1: All right, there, we'll check that story. Thank you, Jeff.
3: Okay,
1: let's take a break. We're coming back with more in a moment.
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1: Coop, I'm kind of sorry that this one's only a three-hour tour today. We got so much stuff to talk about. First of all, the stuff I said in the crosstalk segment about Ryan being on suspension, that was just all a work, folks.
0: He
1: wasn't on suspension.
0: No, he was actually filling in some pretty difficult shifts for some personnel tragedies that we had here locally.
1: That's right.
0: In the 11-11, and Ryan stepped up big time to help with some of that. So Ryan was doing good work.
1: That said, but for the stuff that he said about country music, I think he deserves to be on suspension.
0: A little bit more problematic.
1: All right. all right. I have got the most interesting text from a listener.
0: Oh, yeah.
1: So
0: yes.
1: Recently on the Dave Allen Midday Show, I forget what they were discussing, but one of the texters sent in a note about he met his wife in the woods. And we brought that to our show. You know, like, how does that work?
0: Yeah,
1: you know?
0: we wondered if maybe she was a Sasquatch.
1: Or you know, did he go out to this, you know, what is the season to catch women in the wild? I mean, when is that season in West Virginia?
0: Right.
1: So we now have the explanation, and it's very well laid out by Emery, the texter, and I want to read this. This is from the 304-517. Hey, Dave, you wanted to know the story behind the guy who texted Dave Allen that he met his wife in the woods. I was a 22-year-old college graduate working for my uncle and late father's oil and gas production company. I was sent to hook up a woman's gas line. 5 years later, we were married. That was in a rural area of Doddridge County. So I literally found her in the woods. Oh, and you can tell Dave Allen that she might not be a Bigfoot. She's 15 years older than me, so that makes her a cougar. And that's her memory.
0: All right.
1: Nice, right?
0: Yeah, that's good stuff. Good stuff. Congratulations. On however long you've been married, hopefully.
1: There you go. Thank you, Emery. Yeah, we did kind of wonder. That was a weird phrasing. You know, I met my wife in the woods.
0: I don't know if Emery heard my explanation of that, but my guess is that he's told that story before, and that's how he always opens it. And I think with his retelling of it here that might be accurate.
1: All right. And here's somebody else. I made a passing reference to Michael Irvin having dreads at the age of 60 last night.
0: How did you not know that, Dave?
1: 304-575. Dave, Michael Irvin has had dreads for over a year. He had them at last year's national championship game.
0: Did you not see it on our Skype meeting with him earlier? Gosh.
1: So you know, that's accurate. And I know. Did Michael Irvin have dreads when he was running up and down the sidelines for Miami last year? Because he's at like every Miami game.
0: I have no idea. I'll be kind of embarrassed to say I don't even know when he left, like being on the Sunday afternoon pregame shows
1: or whatever.
0: Hey,
1: speaking of Miami, Miami played the Rattlers of Florida A&M last night. Did you see the score of the game?
0: No, I didn't.
1: It was 77-7.
0: Oh.
1: And
0: Florida A&M with a big upset, huh?
1: Yeah, how about that? I literally, Coop, came this close to putting the Florida A&M touchdown in the Sound of Sports today. Almost did it. I actually called a Florida A&M Miami game one time. It wasn't like that, but it was pretty lopsided.
0: That's like an old school the U kind of Miami game.
1: Well, it's funny you mentioned the U, because in that game was the first time I'd ever met Billy Corbin. Billy Corbin's been a guest on our show. He's a famous producer, and he's the one that produced the probably, where would you rank the U in terms of the best ESPN 30 for 30s?
0: I'm
1: That's
0: sure
1: probably in
0: there.
1: The top five,
0: yeah, I'm
1: right?
0: Sure it's got to be up there. Yeah,
1: yeah, Billy's a really good guy. So, duly noted, and I haven't been following Michael Irvin's hairstyles probably as close as I should have. So, a big apology for that.
0: So,
1: as well.
0: As a penalty, you must come to work on Monday with dreads.
1: No.
0: That's the way it works.
1: How many over 60-year-old guys have dreads? Not many, right?
0: Yeah, I knew one.
1: Not many.
0: I knew one.
1: Well, you know what they say? They say, 60's the new 57 or whatever.
0: Quickly, I'll give you one guess on where I met somebody over 60 years old with dreads.
1: Oh, Ecuador.
0: Yeah, of course.
1: Ecuador. You know, we haven't even laid out our... I told Coop in a break. I'm a little bit off center today because I just had blood work.
0: Look all peaked.
1: About an hour ago.
0: We need to get you you need a steak.
1: Yeah, it was one of those things also where it wasn't technically in the doctor's office, but it was doctor's office adjacent.
0: Yeah.
1: You know, that kind of thing.
0: The good news about that is it usually means that you're pretty much okay.
1: Yeah.
0: You know, when you're in the adjacent office.
1: Yeah, when you're in the... But it can't be going well anytime the health professional looks at you and says, quote, "Oh, I see you're a bleeder."
0: Oh.
1: That's not good.
0: Yeah.
1: You know, and that happened today. I was really kind of sad about that. But and the other thing, one more, I keep saying this. I don't understand why they do this in the doctor's office and in the health professional adjacent offices. Why do we have to watch those terrible TV feeds about whatever's ailing people? I mean, wouldn't that be just so much more fun if we could just sit there, maybe watch like Turner Classic Movies or maybe the news or old ball games or something? I mean, nobody's watching those things. Everybody's looking at their phones. And
0: when you wait in our green room, what do you hear? You hear the radio station, right?
1: On air signal.
0: So you go to the doctor's office, and what are you going to hear? You want to hear about all the diseases that you might have. It's just marketing, man. It's marketing.
1: It's just the worst, you know?
0: It's just marketing.
1: But I mean, when you go, why do they make you watch that nonsense? And then when you get into the exam room, it's like, okay, you know, that you sit there for like 20 minutes, and what do you got? The pain chart.
0: Yeah, right.
1: You know, like, what are we doing here? They're supposed to be putting you at ease, right? They should be. Anyway.
0: I mean, I guess it depends.
1: What's more mellow than the pain chart?
0: You might get a sucker if you answer.
1: I guess that's true. You know, we're 40 minutes in. I haven't done the question of the day. Let's do that. We should do it. It's sponsored. Question of the day is sponsored by Selango Law. Research shows motorists break traffic laws most frequently at 8:27 a.m. and 7:15 p.m. during rush hour periods. Survey of 2,000 drivers found 26% regularly exceed speed limits, while 45% ignore road rules in familiar areas. Medical emergencies top reasons for law breaking at 33%, followed by quiet roads at 26%, and misjudging speed limits at 22%. So here's the question of the day. What's an example of a recent traffic violation you witnessed? And are drivers in West Virginia getting better or worse at following traffic laws? What's an example of a recent traffic violation you witnessed? And are drivers in our state here in West Virginia getting better or worse at following traffic laws? To respond, text those in. 304-TALK, 304-304-8255, 304, tweet me at X. I'm at Weekly, W-E-E-K-L-E-Y, one word, three E's, W-E-E-K-L-E-Y. By the way, Coop, we have tons of response to this.
0: Man, I was going to say,
1: we can't
0: start talking about this because I'll never shut up.
1: All right, let's get into the sound of sports. Let's work our way through college football anyway. College football, WVU host FCS Tennessee Martin tomorrow. Kickoff is at 1 o'clock at the stadium in Morgantown. Mountaineer defensive lineman Corey McIntyre Jr. says containment has been the watchword of the week.
3: It's for sure, like, difficult to see. To like make sure you contain, but you just gotta remember to do your job always and help everybody that's behind you, basically. Because if you don't do your job, then you're messing everybody else up. But if everybody's doing their job, then we're gonna be good.
1: McIntyre had one of five sacks last week against Coastal Carolina. In Huntington, Marshall hosts Middle Tennessee State in the Herd's home opener. Edge rusher Kelvon McBride says Marshall will be looking to get back on track after a rough trip to Penn State last weekend.
4: Just being physical up front, I feel like we can be a little bit more physical, play in the backfield some more. But just being physical up front, getting knocked back, you know, it's always easy to make plays when you're knocking those linemen back.
1: Marshall continues to be favored in this game with MTSU, but the lines move from 17 to currently 13.5 points. From the NFL last night in Melbourne, Australia, the 49ers stunned the preseason favorites to win the Super Bowl, the LA Rams, 27-7. The Rams' offense never got on track while Brock Purdy threw three touchdown passes for the Niners, including this one to Deebo Samuel.
5: Purdy back in the shotgun here on second down at 8. Kalon Black motions out to the left. Shotgun snap. Purdy back, looking left, has time, stutters his feet, now moving to his right. He throws toward the end zone. Caught! Touchdown, 49ers! It's Deebo Samuel! Welcome back to the Bay! Samuel pulls it in to give the 49ers a 23-7 lead here in the fourth quarter in Melbourne.
1: All right, thanks to Westwood One for that clip. It was Friday morning in Australia when this game kicked off. With just over 100,000 fans on hand, the seventh largest regular season crowd in NFL history. For Myles Garrett, his debut with the Rams after being traded from the Browns was really quiet. No sacks, no tackles for last year's NFL Defensive Player of the Year.
6: We got to be better, myself especially. We didn't execute as we wanted to. We got beat on all three phases, and you know, just we have to do more. Now there's. There's a lot more on this team that can be done, and it starts with us as leaders.
1: Niners quarterback Brock Purdy says their experience in the land down under could not have gone any better.
23: Looking around, I was like, this is pretty cool, man. It's pretty special, and they were into it the whole time, and they had their different chants and stuff with songs, and they had fun with it. So for us to be able to come here to an amazing country, an amazing spot, obviously win, but then to be able to enjoy Melbourne and the week that we were here with all the people, it was a great experience overall. So shout out Melbourne and Australia.
1: Steelers host the Falcons in the regular season opener on Sunday. Mike McCarthy sounds like he's good to go, and he had this update on the status of Joey Porter Jr., who continues to seek a new contract.
24: Well, we're going to be playing for everybody. I mean, that's why we go about it the way we do it. And I understand the interests of who's going to play and who's not going to play. But you know, I think clearly that's something that I'm not going to get into for the competition of the game. But we definitely, everybody that practices, we want to make sure they're ready to play.
1: Wideout DK Metcalf says that in his second year in Pittsburgh, he's more confident in the offense at the start of this season.
25: I'm not, anxious to get out there or shocked or, waiting to see what's going to happen. Teams got to be able to stop us. Darnell, Jalen, Rico. Like, we got offense. I mean, we got weapons everywhere. Pat as well. So, they just got to prepare for us.
1: All right. The Bengals host the Bucks on Sunday. Joe Burrow says every day at the facility is important, not just game day.
26: Yeah, not just each week, but every day. Every day at practice, every day in meetings, every day in the weight room. Every time you step foot in the building, trying to bring that mindset, and Sunday is just a result of what you do in the offseason, but mainly, that week of work, so you got to bring it every day.
1: The Browns open the season in Jacksonville. Jared Verse is one of the new faces on the Browns defense after coming over from the Rams and the Myles Garrett deal, and he says the Browns defense will surprise the league.
27: Yeah, I think it's the same no matter what. I mean, new team, old team, this team, that team. I mean, I'm here just to win. We got everybody ready these past couple of weeks. This whole camp, we've been down here dominating, working every day. So I'm excited to see what we can showcase when, those restraints are off. A joint practice is one thing, but when you can really go full go, I'm excited to see how this looks.
28: What will we see from this defense, Jared, that we did not see in the preseason?
27: This defense is relentless. We're fast and relentless. In the preseason, you're out there trying to get some guys a little bit more play time and everything like that. But now it's for us to get loose. This is the real season. This is for us to go out there and dominate. And that's what this is a dominant defense. And that's what you're going to see.
1: Baseball now. The Dirty Birds pounded High Point 13-7 down in North Carolina last night. They open their final homestand of the year tonight with a first of three against Lexington this weekend here in Charleston at Gilmart Ballpark. From the Bigs, the Pirates are taking on the Cubs at Wrigley at this hour, and the Cubs are opening up a can on the Buccos. It's 9-1 Cubs. They've got four runs, and they're still batting in the bottom of the fourth inning. Meanwhile, the Reds are on the road tonight, taking on the first-place Brewers in Milwaukee. Last night in New York, Anthony Volpe hit a grand slam, drove in five runs, and has returned to the majors as the Yankees beat the Rockies 10-3.
7: And Anthony Volpe already having a heck of a nice night. He's up there with the bases loaded.
8: What's the old saying? You never get a second chance to make a first impression. Well, for Anthony Volpe, it's a second chance to make a new impression.
9: Correct.
8: Right field, duck back, turning, looking, see ya! How about that, a grand slam! What a return to the big leagues for Anthony Volpe! You can't write it any better than that!
10: Oh my goodness! Grand slam for Anthony Volpe on his return! Wow! A blistering line drive right field, a grand slam for Anthony Volpe.
11: We are in New York where dreams come true. Look at this.
1: All right, we'll take a quick break. 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
14: All right, folks, time for the follow-up file. Yesterday's question of the day was about Happy National TV Dinner Day. The question was, if you could create your own custom four-compartment TV dinner tray, what main dish and three sides are you putting in it? 304-680, Dave. Lump crab cake, succotash, mashed potatoes, and another lump crab cake. Gotta want it, dominate.
15: Gotta want it, dominate!
14: And that's from Pops. Pops, thanks, man. That's pretty good stuff. Earlier this week, 60th anniversary of Star Trek celebration. So the question was, who's your favorite captain of the SS Enterprise on Star Trek? And is Star Trek underrated or, gulp, overrated? Todd sent this in. He goes, Dave, my whole family.

0: certainly loves this franchise. If it was overrated, even in the slightest, would we be here discussing this series 60 years later? Come on, Dave. Favorite captain has to be the original James T. Kirk, but Catherine Janeway was pretty good too. Nice. Let's see. This was pretty good. 304-389. Dave, now we have conclusive evidence that Dave Allen is an alien clone and the real Dave was abducted sometime in the 80s. It's one thing to say you're Gen X and never watched Star Trek, but never seeing Star Wars? That's insane. I saw it 5 times in the theater when I was 6 in 1977. If he hasn't seen Corvette Summer, then something must be up. What a great text. Yeah, we got a lot of great ones this week. Thanks to everybody who sent stuff in. A quick break, and we're coming back to wrap the hour in a moment.
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4: The first hour of the show, the news is coming up next. On the other side, we'll take a look at how things wrapped on Wall Street for this week. Reset our question of the day. Oh, and it's 4 o'clock on a Friday. 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And don't forget, we got Beer Friday coming in about a half an hour. This is Metro News, the voice of West Virginia.
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5: From ABC News, I'm Dave Packer. On the 25th year since the 9/11 terror attacks, the annual remembrances at the Pentagon, Shanksville, Pennsylvania, and Ground Zero in New York, where the names of those lost that day were read aloud by family. Michael Mazzaroli Jr. closed with this appeal.
6: You do my dad's legacy and the legacy of all these victims no honor by using this tragedy to spread hate.
5: President Trump at the Pentagon ceremony echoing that.
7: September 11th reminded us of the terrible power of hate. The 25 years since have shown us the even greater power of the American spirit to endure and prevail and to win. And today our country is stronger than it has ever been.
5: Friday marked a week since a Massachusetts judge declared a mistrial in the Lindsey Clancy murder case. Now, new questions about that one holdout juror.
8: We've had a look at some court documents that show the man who we're not naming was accused in 2021 by his wife at the time of being abusive. Now, his divorce lawyer pushed back, describing him to us as a stand-up guy. Other documents more recently show that at the time the man was chosen for the jury, he was facing potential eviction. Massachusetts requires jurors to disclose whether they've been sued, arrested, charged, or served with a court order, raising a question of how the juror filled out his form and whether he was qualified to serve.
5: ABC's Aaron Katursky. Iran has gained another potential point of leverage in the U.S. waged war.
9: Saudi Arabia forced to shut down a major oil pipeline after multiple strikes. Satellite imagery shows the damage from drone strikes the Saudis claim were launched from Iraq. A U.S. official says the Saudi crown prince, Mohammed bin Salman, is pressing President Trump to launch strikes on Iranian-backed Houthis in Yemen, who are now on the march, taking control of Yemen's entire Red Sea coast.
5: That's ABC's James Longman. 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
5: It's been almost 2 months since Dallas-Fort Worth saw rain.
11: The lack of rain isn't the only issue. For several weeks,
12: we have not really seen a day below triple digits.
11: Adam Turner of the Texas A&M Forest Service, which has had tankers in the air.
12: dropping the pink retardant from an airplane almost exactly where you want it delivered.
11: The Forest Service is trying something new, replacing the water in fire trucks with the pink retardant dropped from the air. On the edge of the Ross wildfire, it appears to be working. Jim Ryan, ABC News in Dallas-Fort Worth.
13: The city of Santa Monica has canceled the inaugural Ocean Way Festival slated for September 26th and 27th because of the beach damage left behind from Hurricane Marie. Six Nigerian nationals are being sent to the U.S. where they face charges of swindling American women out of $6 million through online romance scams. Colonel Katalego Magole with South Africa's Elite Hawks Police Unit.
14: And they will all be standing trial for wire fraud as well as money laundering.
13: The men are accused of belonging to a criminal network known as the Black Axe, which Interpol says is responsible for a significant share of the world's cyber financial fraud. A couple in Greece have welcomed a baby girl born from an embryo frozen 22 years ago. They froze that embryo months after their 21-year-old son died in an accident and raced to implant the fertilized egg before the Greek government's 56-year age limit on women using in vitro went into effect. Dave Packer, ABC News.
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4: All right, welcome back to the show. Hour number two, how do you do? Metro News Hotline, keeping you company here in West Virginia every weekday afternoon, beginning at 3:06 and taking you right through until 6 o'clock. Man, we got a lot of good stuff in the next couple of hours for you, and we're glad you're tuned in. Hey, wherever you're listening to the show today, inside the state of West Virginia or beyond the borders, just trying to get a read on what's going on back home, we hope you're having a good day. We hope you're having a good day. We're doing pretty well here in Charleston. You know what? I didn't give the temperature at the beginning of the show today for various reasons, but it's 78 degrees outside. Overcast, a little bit of rain. Cooper, rain at your house last night?
19: I must have missed it. The things were wet around the house this morning, so it rained at some point in time.
4: Yeah.
19: There was a really strange... over my entire lunch, it was a really strange mist. It was very fine, about the finest rain I've seen in a long time. I had this weird thing happen, too. I meant to talk about this in the opening, not to derail things too much, but I had a weird thing happen over at my house, and it happened to my neighbor, too, so it wasn't just me, where our house heaved.
4: What?
19: I don't know. There was a loud crashing sound. I wouldn't call it an explosion even. It was like a crashing sound. I thought it was like another train derailment or something along those lines. And the house sort of heaved. All the dishes, almost like the first note of an earthquake without the follow-up. Like just ching, and that was it. But everything sort of shifted and heaved, and everything rattled and moved, and all three of us, me, my wife, and my daughter, all three like put our hands on the counter and like
4: looked around
19: for a minute. What happened? Nothing came over 911. My neighbor texted us right away. He's like, did you feel that? She's at home with two babies. She texted us right away, and she's like, did you feel that? I was like, yeah, man, we felt it too. What in the heck's going on here? Didn't hear a thing. It wasn't just like a little, little rattle or something. I mean, it was like, It felt literally like the house was lifted a little bit.
15: I wonder if it had anything to do with the train.
19: I don't know. There was none nearby. I have
15: and
19: no
15: it
19: idea.
15: Wasn't, there was, and there was not a train going by.
19: No, nothing like that.
15: Man, that's pretty crazy. Wow, that's pretty crazy.
19: Yeah, I don't know. Anyway, that's if anybody knows anything in the Canal City area about like a big boom and maybe, you know, the earth like shaking around a little bit. I'm just curious. I have no idea what it was.
15: I'd like to know more about that. We'll take a look at what happened in the financial markets, reset our question of the day. It's Friday, buy or sell time. Today it's a three-man weave. No Matt Guitar Murphy, but Ryan's back, so we'll get that going here in just a sec. The Entertainment Report at 425. Beer Friday coming up at 4:33 with Pat Strader. So if you got any questions about beer, shoot them to me. 304-TALK-304. Not like I've got the answer, but I get those right to Pat. 304-8255-304. Later on in the hour, we'll open up the On This Date file. We'll have the five things to know at 5 o'clock. We're keeping our eyes on the Pirates. Pirates are losing 9-2. Bucks still batting in the top of the sixth inning. 5 o'clock, Brad Howe's going to be here from Sportsline talking about the Mountaineer game tomorrow. He'll hang out for in or out. Aristotle Jones, back today, right? He'll be here.
19: As far as I know, yeah.
15: He'll be here at 5:33. And Brandon Lang will be by to make some picks against the line. That'll be at 5:45 this afternoon. All right, here's what's going on in the market today. Green across the board. We love seeing that. The Dow was up 1%, gained 509 points today, 52,573. S&P 500 was up 0.9%. Tacked on 65 points, 76.56 at the close. NASDAQ was up 1%, added 251 points, closing at 26,333. Among stocks of local interest to West Virginia, there were big percentage gainers or losers today. Yeah, this is kind of an interesting day where you had tech and energy both rallying. Amongst the big tech, Amazon was up 2.1%, added $5.39, $257.28 at the close today. FMC, however, down 5.9%, losing 72 cents, $11.37 at the close. We're still in the earnings season. Kroger was up 3.1%, gained $1.78, $58.73 at the close today. In the energy space, oil, you know, it's been on a rampage, and it pulled back a little today, but not a lot. Oil was down 1.8%, lost $1.84. WTI on the NYMEX closed north of $100 at $164. Brent also remains above $100 at $104.88. Natural gas down 1 cent, currently trading at $2.83 per unit. Bitcoin today up, but just slightly, 0.2%, gaining $156, $77,395 for a coin at the moment. And then the commodities, gold today up again, 0.7%, gaining $30.70 an ounce to $43.69. Silver also up with a bigger percentage gain, though, on silver, up 1.2%, up 80 cents, $65.16 per ounce. Here's the question of the day. Question of the day. Research shows drivers break traffic laws most frequently at 8:27 a.m. and 7:15 p.m. during the rush hour. Question of the day. It's sponsored by Selango Law. What's an example of a recent traffic violation you witnessed? Are drivers in West Virginia getting better or worse at following traffic laws? Question of the day, sponsored by Selango Law. What's an example of a recent traffic violation you witnessed? Are drivers in West Virginia getting better or worse at following traffic laws? You know the text line, 304-TALK-304, 304-8255-304. I'm on Exit Weekly, W-E-E-K-L-E-Y.
20: And you deployed this question of the day without consulting the one person in this building that's in charge of traffic reports, Dave?
15: Didn't you get my email?
20: No. You don't send me anything.
15: Text message or like, hey, Ryan, what do you think of this? You didn't get any of that?
20: No.
15: Well, what do you think of this?
20: It's okay.
15: Yes. Are drivers in West Virginia getting better or worse following traffic laws?
20: It's not as bad as it used to be.
15: Not as bad as it used to be. Buy or sell. Coop at the Mose Allison. Let's get into it here. Time for buy or sell. Oh, yeah, there it is. We were thinking every Thursday when Amy Smith comes on the show to talk about the financial markets, why don't Coop and I and Ryan do a segment where we use the same idea for sports, music, pop culture, and more? That's what we're doing today. So let's get started with buy or sell. Ryan, you weren't here for Buyer Sale last Friday, were you?
20: No, I wasn't. I had other things to do.
15: Okay, so you're probably loaded for bear. Your topic is like, you know, top notch, 10 out of 10.
20: Yeah.
15: So let's have it. Sure. Let's have it. What do you got?
20: All right. So the Maryland Renaissance Festival. It's a big Renaissance fair.
15: Okay.
20: In Maryland.
15: Mm-hmm.
20: They are banning furries. So the festival, it still allows themed costumes, but now it's tightening in restrictions. No fursuits.
15: Okay.
20: No large headgear. And it got me thinking about other posts I've seen on social media about people going to Renaissance fairs, but using it as an excuse to do, like, cosplay of, like, fantasy characters. Not necessarily, like, actual Renaissance costumes. So, buy or sell. If you're going to dress up for a Renaissance fair, it must be period-accurate attire.
15: Oh, that's a really interesting question. That's a really interesting question.
19: I wasn't sure where this was going. Yeah, that is actually either. Very interesting.
15: That's a very interesting question. It has to be period accurate.
20: Period accurate.
15: I'm going to sell that.
20: Oh.
15: I'm going to sell that because, you know, in the world of a Renaissance fair, we're looking to bring people into the party, okay? Mm-hmm. We don't want to restrict people just because they're not wearing the right costumes. Everyone is welcome.
20: But it's not restriction, Dave. It's exclusivity.
15: I got you. I'm still gonna sell. I'm still gonna sell that. I mean, I don't want to go to a Renaissance. Well, first, I don't want to go. But if I did want to go to a Renaissance fair, I don't want to be turned away at the gate because I don't have period clothing.
20: Well,
15: you know, let me get in there and you know, eat a turkey leg. I need more mead, fair maiden. You know, that kind of stuff. I want to say those types of things. I don't want to be turned away at the gate.
20: You want to wear your sports jacket while you do it.
15: Well, it doesn't necessarily have to be a sports jacket, but I'm going to sell.
20: Okay.
15: I'm going to sell. Coop?
19: Yeah, I'm kind of on the same page as Ryan on this. I think I think that this is something that we could get away with. I think you should, because I've been. Have you been to a Ren Fair?
15: No, I have not.
19: I've been to a Ren Fair, and although it's not exclusive to this, you want there to be some suspension of disbelief that you can put into place there as you're pretending to be a knight or a wizard or whatever it is that you might want to be. But not a wizard, because usually these are non-magical is the thing. These are not supposed to be like hobbits and wizards and stuff like that. Generally speaking, it's supposed to be like the real medieval times or whatever it might be. And
20: Shakespearean.
19: So, right. And so having furries there kind of pulls you out of it. That would be more like if it was a fantasy.
15: Okay.
19: Type setting or something along those lines. So I kind of get it. I think it would be up to the quote unquote Renfest, but there's nothing Renaissance about furries though.
15: Okay.
19: Right.
15: So state your buy or sell again.
20: If you're gonna dress up for a Renaissance fair, it must be period accurate attire.
15: Yeah. Okay. All right. I'm not gonna change my vote. I'm not gonna change my vote. Right. Coop, what do you got? What's your buy or sell?
19: Let's see. Okay, can you give me 1 second?
15: You want me to go first?
19: Yeah, you go first. Okay. I got something I'm gonna work on.
15: Okay. Paramount Pictures is developing a feature film adaptation of the classic TV series Hawaii Five-0. Destin Daniel Crichton, who directed the blockbuster Spider-Man Brand New Day, is set to helm the project. Chris Bremer, writer of Bad Boys for Life, penned the script. Plot details remain undisclosed as this film is in early development. The original Hawaii Five-0 ran from 1968 to 1980. CBS had a reboot that ran for a decade from 2010 to 2020. Brand New Day, by the way, has made like $924 million domestically and almost $2.5 billion globally. So, guys, buy or sell. Some entertainment brands are too big to fail. Some entertainment brands are too big to fail.
20: Man, you must have been a ray of sunshine back in 2008, Dave. That's a housing market joke.
15: Oh, I got you. I see. Okay, there you go.
20: But, you know,
15: too big to fail.
20: Failure is the great equalizer, Dave. It can happen to the biggest or the smallest things. Just because you're big doesn't mean you're immune to failure. the MCU nowadays. Sure, the new Spider-Man, it's making gobs of money. But that's no guarantee. They've had a lot of stinkers in the past few years leading up to the new Spider-Man. So it's not immune from failure. So I think that anyone can make mistakes, Dave. And that especially applies to multi-million dollar corporations.
4: My thing is, the Marvel Universe, even though it has failures because it has a bunch of films, is not going away. So it will not fail. I mean, if this movie about Hawaii Five-0 fails, that doesn't mean that some network 2 years from now, after the film bombs, won't reboot the TV show again. Some brands, in my estimation, some brands are too big to fail. Too big to fail. Coop, entertainment brands are too big to fail.
19: Yeah. I think in concept that's probably true. Like you said, I think although there could be individual failures, like within the MCU is a great example, there's a lot of their TV products that haven't really worked out. Some of their recent movies haven't really done all that great. But now we're talking about the Avengers, the next Avengers movie is already a huge hit, you know? I may have lost steam on them and not care all that much, but the public consumption of these things are still, when the right movie hits, I think are still pretty big. Will it always be too big to fail? I'm not sure, but I think within their peak that you certainly have franchises and entertainment and different things like that that are too big to fail. I think that's definitely true.
4: No, do you remember the all-women Ghostbusters movie? Okay. Nobody saw it. What did it do to the franchise? Nothing, right? The franchise still exists and is still going on.
19: That's true.
20: All right. That is true.
4: What do you got? What do you got, Coop?
19: Okay, what I have, and this is something we've talked about a little bit from time to time, but I thought that we could go a little deeper in this. I saw this this video earlier this week where CNN interviewed this this computer program that they're calling an actress called Tilly Norwood. And they treated it like it was an actual interview. Like, let me ask you questions. And, isn't it so cute that you're responding to the questions that I ask? Like, this is 2001 and we're using an AOL chatbot. They were so over the moon and gushing over this this computer program that they were interviewing. And it got me to thinking a little bit because I've been seeing all this data recently. Have you been seeing these people getting up in front of classes last year before school let out and they were like AI researchers at their class or whatever, they're talking about AI and they get booed off of the stage because they were talking about AI. People aren't a big fan of AI. You look at these surveys that are coming out right now, young adults are by far the heaviest moviegoers. 87% of Gen Z and 82% of millennials saw a movie in theater in the past year versus just 58% of boomers. Gen Z attendance has frequently jumped 25% in the last year alone. The same age group, though, is the most AI skeptical in the entire country. Pew data shows that adults under 30 are most likely of any generation to say AI's impact on society will be negative. Gen Z, who uses AI more than anybody else, is actually the most skeptical of its positive influences for the future. AI actors specifically, filmgoers want no part of them if they're not disclosed. Surveys still out a little bit once they disclose that there's AI actors in there. So my proposition is, are movie studios making a huge mistake by pushing fully AI actors like Tilly Norwood today?
4: Now, she's got her own universe, right?
19: Well, I mean,
4: supposedly.
19: So did Meta.
4: Yeah, I suppose that's right. Well, the public is the ultimate arbiter on this, right? If they roll this out and people buy tickets for it, it's going to be successful.
19: Well, yeah.
4: One of these AI things is going to break through. Okay, one of them is going to break through, and it's going to be because of we're going to be entertained by whatever it does. And the fact that it's AI is going to be kind of irrelevant, I think. I'm going to slightly buy this. Well, wait a minute. What's the premise? That they're going down the wrong path?
19: That pushing it right now is the wrong move. Yeah, right now. It's a mistake pushing it right now.
4: Okay.
19: Because we're just seeing the box office come back.
4: Yeah, that's right.
19: We're just now it's coming back.
4: That's true. That is true. I'm going to slightly sell this.
19: Okay.
4: Slightly sell this. Because something AI is going to break through. All right. Brian.
20: So there's this behind-the-scenes footage of the Hobbit movies, where Ian McKellen, they're doing a scene in, like, Bilbo Baggins' Hobbit home, and, like, the dwarves and the hobbits are supposed to be there, but For whatever reason, Peter Jackson was like, all right, now we're going to do the entire scene green screen with just Ian McKellen talking to pictures of the actors. And Ian McKellen, like, on set, has a mental breakdown because this is not, like, true acting. It's like him playing pretend and on a green screen, and he hates every second of it. I imagine that's what's going to happen if real actors are going to be put in with these AI actors. Because it's not real. They aren't real actors. There's no creative expression. It's just a like visual model being told, hey, look like you're feeling this emotion. Don't put anything behind it, though. So I'm gonna buy a Coop. It's the wrong time, and there's never going to be a right time.
15: To be continued, this is a really interesting topic. Guys, thanks. That's Buy or Sell for this week. Let's take a break. The Entertainment Report is next.
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10: All right, welcome back. 26 till the hour. Beer Friday coming up in a matter of seconds with Pat Strader. Coop, one quick baseball thing. The Pirates are getting their hats handed to them collectively today by the Cubs at Wrigley. It's 11-2. We're in the bottom of the seventh inning now. This is going to be one of those games at the end of the game where I think we're going to be seeing one of these position players pitching.
11: Oh, that's a hot topic, too.
10: It is kind of a hot topic. Jose Trevino of the Reds has appeared in like six games this year.
11: I know.
10: I mean... He's closing in on qualifying for some things. I don't really know how I feel about that. I mean,
11: it's one of those things where you think you have an idea that's not going to hurt anything too much. It's like, what harm could you have? And then suddenly you have so many innings being pitched a year by position players. You know, it's like you give them.

0: an inch and they take them out, and then they corrupt the spirit of the thing, and then it's like, I don't know. Yeah, I would rather just get rid of it. Like, don't let them do it anymore. I don't know. I mean, I don't... Because it's like there now there's like a strategy to make it so you're behind far enough so you can put in a position player.
1: We talked about this earlier in the year about the potential. Should Major League Baseball have a mercy rule? Do they need a 10-run mercy rule? But the thing is, if you're paying like $200 for a ticket and you've brought your kids and they've never been to a game before, do you really want to be penalized like a third of the game because one team can't understand the assignment and doesn't know how to get people out?
0: Reds just scored 9 runs in the 9th inning last week.
1: Well, that's right.
0: To come back and win. So, yeah, that's you got to be careful about mercy rules and stuff.
1: That's true.
0: Baseball is an untimed game, so I don't know about mercy rules in baseball.
1: 11-2 Cubs leading the Bucks there in the bottom of the second inning. Question of the day, and we're getting a bunch of response to this. Research shows that drivers break traffic laws most frequently at 8:27 a.m. and 7:15 p.m. during rush hour. Question of the day, it's sponsored by Selango Law. What's an example of a recent traffic violation you witnessed? Are drivers in West Virginia getting better or worse at following traffic laws? Joey on X was the first person to respond to this. He goes, Dave, West Virginia is the wild, wild west of driving. I'm going 80 and people are passing me like I'm sitting still. People passing in those bridge construction zone when they do that drives me crazy. Doug says, Dave, after being involved in an accident where the other driver cut the corner, I see too many drivers treating the roads like NASCAR or the Indy 500. West Virginia drivers are still light years ahead of Ohio drivers. The closer to the lake, the driver is more dangerous. I never thought too much about that.
0: I don't know, maybe. That's pretty interesting. I see a lot of crazy stuff anymore.
1: From the text line, 304-282, Dave, as a DoorDash driver, I used to stop at all the 50-50 red lights. Now I just run them.
0: Yeah.
1: You know, hey, he's being
0: honest. I see that a lot. Real quick, you know what I've done? I have become aggressively the rules guy. I'm like the Sunday afternoon driver. I go the speed limit. I'm in the center lane. I use all of my proper traffic signals and do all the things, and I will do it maliciously to follow every rule. I get sick of seeing this stuff, man. So I'm just the most boring driver there is anymore. It drives my wife crazy, but I'm the most boring driver there is
1: anymore. I had a situation recently where I'm at a four-way stop in South Charleston. The car, a car to my right runs right through a red light and heads a stop sign, and then makes a left-hand turn. And as they go by me while I'm parked, they just flip me the bird.
0: Just for no reason?
1: For no reason. Yeah, yeah. For no reason.
0: I can't get into these stories, so we got to get to Pat. Because I'm telling you, man, like every night on the way home, I'm like, man, on another day, if I'm a little less attentive, I may have died there.
1: Yeah.
0: I mean, that's like how I feel every day driving home.
1: Let's get into the beer music. Oh, there you go.
0: Makes me feel okay.
1: You know, let's...
0: Takes a temp down.
1: Yeah,
0: bit.
1: Let's bring it... Don't drink and drive. Let's just bring it all down a little bit. Talk about something we all love, and that is beer. Pat Strader coming up in a matter of seconds.

0: Hashtag Beer Friday with Pat Strader. Let's bring him up to the stage, ladies and gentlemen, and get the latest 411 on what's going on beer-wise in the Mountain State. How you doing today, Pat?
1: I'm doing great, Dave. Happy Beer Friday.
0: Hey, man, how are people in Section 115 at the stadium?
1: Well, you know what? I got my wife is sitting next to me, and she corrected me last week. She said, we're not in 115.
0: What?
1: And there is no 115. We're in 215.
0: 215. Oh, there you go. Well, yeah, she can't be wrong. That's exactly right. So how did you do last week?
1: Oh, man, it was, a tale of two halves.
0: Right.
1: We got the dub.
0: There you go. You out there tomorrow?
1: Yep, I'm on my way to Morgantown right now.
0: Attaboy. Where are you on the road?
1: Man, I'm actually stuck in traffic on 79 North. So, we're just kind of hanging out.
0: Coop, can we give Pat a couple extra bucks here for a traffic report? Where are you stopped?
2: I'll double his salary.
0: There you go. Pat, where are you stopped on 79 North?
1: Oh, man. What was the mile marker, Lisa? 64. We're just past gas away.
0: Oh, so. There you go. You got a ways to go, son. You got a ways to go.
1: Yeah. I know.
0: Let's talk about what's going on at Charleston Nano. Oh, man. Tell me about the Pickle Palooza.
1: Well, I knew that was going to catch your attention, Dave. And, we haven't talked about Charleston Nano in just a bit, and they're already doing some really creative stuff, and I thought that this was really cool. So, Pickle Palooza is happening tomorrow at Slack Plaza, and Charleston Nano has a special beer that's called a Big Bill.
0: Nice. Okay.
1: So if you happen to be down there tomorrow for Pickle Fest, stop over there at Charleston Nano for a Big Deal. And they also said, Dave, that they're going to have a limited number of pickle fries available for purchase as well.
0: Oh, sounds good. Now, Pat, you promised me some of your dad's pickles, and so far I got like Bupkis, brother.
1: Yeah. I know, man. I'm so sorry. I was in Charleston the last 2 days, and I totally forgot them. I'm sorry, Dave.
0: It's all good. Korber. What's going on at Korber?
1: Well, we got a couple of seasonals to talk about, and Korber has released their Fest beer. They're calling this Herbs Fest. Not exactly sure what's behind the name there, but if you stop in there, I'm sure they'll tell you a good story. But their Fest beer, Marzen, Oktoberfest, we kind of use these names a little bit interchangeably. Some slight stylistic differences to the beers, but for the most part, we're just kind of talking about fall seasonals here. And this is available in cans, too. So you can stop in there at Korber, or you can keep an eye out for four packs.
0: Okay. That's on Brady Street, right there in Barbersville, talking about Korber. So, when you're controlling the radio, what are you guys listening to right now? Are you listening to The Dead? Or, by the way, does your wife like The Grateful Dead?
1: Yeah, she's come around to it.
0: Come around to it. It's an acquired taste for her, I gather.
1: Yeah, it is for some.
0: Okay. What do we got here? Let's talk about another new seasonal beer. What is this?
1: This is Ripon. We have not talked about them in a long time. They've been doing some construction. They've kind of reinvented themselves as Ripon Tavern.
0: Mm-hmm.
1: But they have their fall seasonal out. And this is a slight twist, Dave. This is a Czech style Pilsner, which, is a classic kind of German, style there. And this, they describe it as crisp, refreshing, and full of character. I love the name, though. This is the Stimulus Check what they're calling this. Nice. A little play on words there.
0: That sounds pretty good. Yeah, come on, Ripon. Let's go. Let's get some more news items. We love talking about the beer places in the Eastern Panhandle. They're right there on Berryville Pike in Charlestown. Good to get them in the mix this week. A couple more stops.
1: That's right.
0: Pink Skies at Weatherground. What are the details on that?
1: Yeah. Weatherground, P5 listener, Jody Cook. This is his favorite brewery. He stopped by my tailgate last weekend.
0: Nice.
1: And Weatherground has Pink Skies. This is a sour that they brew with local raspberries and black raspberries from Timbuk Sioux Farms, which is just right there near the brewery. And they always do a really great job working with them for strawberries and various things. But yeah, if you happen to be down around the area, stop in there, Weathered Ground, and try this new sour that they have out.
0: Pat, I just got this text message from a listener, 304-841. Are you telling me that Pat Strader is one of those Section 215 guys? That changes my whole perspective on him. I think that's an interesting take. Maybe, I'm not sure. Coop, what do you think? You think that we have some listeners who think that Pat's kind of like one of the Skybox clientele? He's not one of the peasants like the rest of us, man, in Section 215.
2: I always thought that Pat came off as being
0: a man of the people.
2: Absolutely. I don't know where that any other impression would come from.
0: There you go. I'm glad we got that straightened out. Moving on, what's the latest on Big Timber?
1: Big Timber, another interesting take on a fall beer here. They're calling this the Paison Pils. This is a Italian Pilsner, and they describe this as having herbal notes from the Nelson hops. But this, an Italian Pilsner is super crisp, very clean, and not the easiest to brew either. So if you see this one around, give it a try. It's not something you don't see that many Italian Pilsners. So Big Timber's Paison Pils is now available.
0: There you go. Located at 2 Davis Ave right there in Elkins. What a beautiful part of the state. And I tell you what, we're going to get some leaves changing here in the next few days. That's going to be really nice.
1: Oh, yeah.
0: And we'll wrap this up with a Free Folk, a story about a Marzen.
1: Yep. So another seasonal, Dave. And this is they describe this as our take on a traditional German Marzen. This is lagered. It's malty. It's not super heavy. And again, you know, these Marzens, Oktoberfest, are really classic fall style beers. So if you happen to be in and around Fayette County, stop in there at Free Folk and give this beer a try.
0: There you go. Where you are near the Gasaway exit, is it raining?
1: It's not. We got a couple sprinkles just a bit ago.
0: Hey, man, one quick Grateful Dead question before we wrap this up. I was just looking last night at some videos about, remember when they put out the 60th anniversary 60 CD collection? Remember that?
1: Oh, yeah.
0: Do you know anybody who has that?
1: You know, I don't. And especially now where, you know, you can pretty much just download anything you know, the things that I always like are the old bootleg tapes. You know, I still have quite a few of those, and I love those for some reason.
0: I didn't realize this, that they're putting some of those Dick's Picks out as vinyl.
1: Yeah.
0: Those look pretty pretty interesting. How many Dick's Picks do you have?
1: Oh, man. You know, I used to have a whole bunch of them, but, you know, now I've got everything is digital on my phone and on my laptop, so... I don't have, you know, aside from the tapes, I don't have a whole lot of stuff.
0: I've got a few of the early ones. All right, got to leave it there. Oh, who's driving, Pat? Yep. You or your wife?
1: Well, nobody's driving right now. We're just kind of sitting here.
0: All right. Hey, well, listen.
1: But I'm behind the wheel.
0: Okay, well, you're not drinking, but there could be some libations in the future if you ever arrive at your destination. What's in your hand or what will be there soon?
1: You know what? I'm probably going to stop by the Three Guys tailgate
0: and have me
1: a Parkersburg Brewing Company beer.
0: There you go. I got Brad Howe on in about 15 minutes. I'll tell him you're on the way.
1: All right. I'll be there in a bit.
0: Thanks, Pat. Good stuff, man. Have a great week, and I'll talk to you next Friday at this very same time.
1: Thanks for having me, Dave, and happy Beer Friday.
0: Happy Beer Friday to you as well. All right, we'll take a quick break, and when we come back, we'll get into the On This Date file. Stay tuned.
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2: All right, welcome back. 10 till the hour. Metro News Hotline. Brad Howell's coming up in about 15 minutes. Talk some Mountaineer football. West Virginia plays Tennessee Martin tomorrow at the stadium. Kickoff at 1 o'clock. Time now for a cracking open of the On This Date file. We'll start with the birthdays, and we always start with the sports birthdays. Man, we got some good ones today. Mark Pope, coach at UK, Kentucky basketball coach. Mark Pope, 54 years old today. Coop, Ed Reed. Ed Reed's having a birthday today. He's a bad, bad man. 48 years old. He was the best player on maybe the best Miami team ever in 2001. You could make the case, and I think I can make it, that Ed Reed might be the best football player ever at the University of Miami. To be continued. Jacoby Ellsbury, 43 years old. Great player for the Red Sox. Not so great for the Yankees. Sluggo, Don Slott, played for the Pirates, played for the Yankees. Having a birthday today. He is 68 years old. Ellis Burks. Man, another good player. 62 years old. From celebrities, Harry Connick Jr. is 59. Brian De Palma, the director of so many interesting movies, 86 years old today. Ludacris is having a birthday today. He's 49. There's a lot of really good musical birthdays today. Tommy Shaw from Styx is 73. Mickey Hart of the Grateful Dead is 83 years old today. Birth anniversaries. Tom Landry, longtime coach of the Cowboys, born in the state in 1924. He died mid-February 2000 at the age of 75. And the legendary Paul Bear Bryant was born on this date in 1913. The Bear died January 26, 1983 at the age of 69. Here's a little Bear Bryant in the locker room.
3: That there are going to be times for everyone that you're going to get discouraged. But if you never lose sight of your objective and never give up on yourself. And if we do that as a team, 11 at the time, 4 years from now, why, you'll be walking out of here as a national champion. And I'll tell you this, I expect nothing less.
2: The Bear, Paul Bryant, was born on this date in 1913, died in 1983 at the age of 69. Death anniversaries. Johnny Unitas died on this date in 2002 at the age of 69. Unitas and the Colts, of course, beat the New York Giants in the 1958 NFL Championship game at the Polo Grounds in overtime, the game widely known as the greatest game ever played.
4: Unitas.
5: I've never seen a greater job in any football game, pro or college, in my life, John. It was just stupendous.
6: Thank you very much, Chuck. My job is made easier by the boys up in front, believe me.
2: There you go. Johnny Unitas, Johnny U, died on this date in 2002 at the age of 69. Baseball events on this date, 1985. Pete Rose gets hit 4,192, breaking the career record held by Ty Cobb.
7: Everybody on their feet here in Cincinnati and a worldwide television audience watching these moments tonight here at Riverfront Stadium. 2-1 pitch from Shaw in the left center. There it is. Rose has eclipsed Cobb. That's number 4,192.
2: There you go. Baseball's all-time hit king, Pete Rose, 1985 on this date against the Padres, passes Ty Cobb. And our musical birthday to the break today, Moby's having a birthday. Moby is 61. The five things to know at 5 o'clock in sports are coming up next.

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12: Sports Headlines at 5 o'clock is another big high school Friday night around the state of West Virginia. And don't forget to tune in to game night when your game is over on the Metro News Network. Going to the top of the ninth, Cubs lead the Pirates 12-2. The Reds are at the Brewers tonight. Dirty Birds begin their final home stand of the year tonight against Lexington. Men's soccer, WVU hosting Denver. Marshall hosting Utah Valley State. This is Metro News, the voice of West Virginia.
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14: From ABC News, I'm Chuck Sievertson. Good morning. Mixing business with pleasure, President Trump has arrived in Dublin, where he will hold talks with Ireland's president and prime minister, kicking off a weekend visit that's more about a major golf tournament, the Irish Open, held on a course he owns on the country's Atlantic coast. Before taking off from Washington,
15: we're going to be landing at, I guess, they're having the Irish Open, great tournament at one of my places, but we're having a lot of meeting with European leaders and others, so it'll be a very interesting time.
14: President Trump has promised gasoline prices will come down after the

0: The midterm elections, blaming Iran for causing the increase, but has not explained what would make that drop happen. Jason Kurtz, a farmer in Forest City, Missouri, one piece of farm equipment alone uses 200 gallons of diesel a day.
1: We have to harvest. We have to run the machines. We have to use the diesel. So bottom line is it cuts into our bottom line.
2: The price of diesel hitting a historic high, topping $6 a gallon for the first time ever, affecting the cost of just about everything you buy. It's pushing up the rate of inflation, driven by the war in Iran. President Trump insists
3: right after the election, oil prices are going to be tumbling downward.
2: The election now 53 days away.
0: ABC News Chief White House Correspondent Mary Bruce. North Korea launched several short-range ballistic missiles toward the sea today, say South Korea and Japan. It's a day after the U.S., South Korea, and Japan ended their joint military drill that North Korea views as a provocation. Final words spoken at the New York City ceremony marking 25 years since 9/11 were from Michael Mazzaroli Jr., whose father died in the attacks. He used the opportunity to make this appeal.
4: I've had to grow up and spend the past 25 years seeing people use it to hate on our Muslim brothers.
0: He says it should stop. 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
9: Good Saturday morning to you, 603, 70 degrees. Jeff Jenkins in the 580 WCHS radio newsroom. Metro News AccuWeather forecast. National Weather Service has Kanawha and surrounding counties under a flood watch beginning this afternoon through tonight. So rain in the forecast for this afternoon. More in the forecast coming up. West Virginia remembers the events of 9/11 in ceremonies across the state. Governor Patrick Morrissey making a few stops at those ceremonies, first in Clarksburg, then wrapping up the day in Parkersburg. Morrissey praised the first responders of 25 years ago.
10: The police officers, the medics, and all those who ran into collapsing buildings just to help their fellow man. Think about that.
9: Among the ceremonies locally, two moments of silence at West Virginia International Jaeger Airport to mark the times when the planes flew into the towers at the World Trade Center. A former Kanawha County ambulance driver charged in a dragging death appears in court again.
11: It's a waiting game for now in the case of 19-year-old Alyssa Middleton. The fired ambulance driver faces three felony charges in the April 16th death of 45-year-old John Lucas in Elkview. Prosecutors allege she ran him over with an ambulance and didn't stop for 2 miles. Middleton appeared in Kanawha County Circuit Court Friday before Judge Dave Hardy. The state medical examiner's report on Lucas's cause of death, manner of death, and more hasn't been completed. Attorneys for Middleton are also asking for a change of venue. Hardy is waiting for a state Supreme Court ruling on a Raleigh County murder case before determining whether or not to grant that request. The next status hearing in the case is set for October 13th. I'm Jack Carlson, 580 WCHS.
9: Motorists on the interstates through Charleston need to be aware of some lane closures throughout the weekend. Crews are patching potholes, putting a platform underneath the Carter Bridge, and doing some work underneath the Greenbrier Street exit overpass bridge. A big night for South Charleston's Malachi Hope as the Black Eagles played Winfield.
12: Black Eagles hand it to Hope again. Hope right up the middle, pushes forward, drives, touchdown, South
9: Chris
12: Charleston.
9: Lawrence with the call here on 580 WCHS as the Black Eagles remain unbeaten, winning 41-17. Hope had four touchdowns. George Washington also remaining unbeaten, 28-14 victors on the road at Cabell Midland. Also, Sissonville remains unbeaten on the season. Sissonville versus

0: Scott last night, 28-27. Riverside beat St. Albans 48-19. Hoover 66-0 over Nitro. Hurricane loses to Parkersburg 21-20. 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
2: All right, welcome back to the show. It's 506 in West Virginia. Time to start the third and final hour of our program today, Metro News Hotline. Thanks so much for tuning in today, folks. I'll tell you what, pretty nice day. A little rain, the temperature's in the 70s. Let's get to the weekend fanfare.

0: extra in there.
1: Had to do it.
0: Koopa's getting a little distracted. My boy Brandon Lang wants to know what games we're going to be talking about a little bit later in the hour. So I guess that means he'll be on the show.
1: I think if you check the prediction markets, that the chances of him showing up just went up.
0: I think that's exactly.
1: I think you could get in at a good rate right now.
0: That's never happened before. I'm a big fan of that. Brad Howe from Sportsline is going to join me here in just a sac. We will play in or out. Brad will hang out for that. Bottom of the hour, Aristotle Jones is back, right? He's back. So we'll have a new episode of Sounds Good West Virginia. Missed that segment last week where Brandon comes on. Well, Brandon will have the picks, but Aristotle Jones comes on at 5:33 to talk about places in West Virginia you can hear live music and maybe some artists from our state that you're not that familiar with, but maybe you should be.
1: You know, it would be interesting to have Aristotle and Brandon switch their topics.
0: Well, I think Aristotle could probably do the picks.
1: Yeah.
0: But I don't know if Brandon could do the bands.
1: Yeah.
0: I could be wrong
1: on
0: that. Totally wrong on that. Man, we have a lot of response to our question of the day. Let's get into that. Research shows that drivers break traffic laws most frequently at 8:27 a.m. and 7:15 p.m. during the rush hour. Here's the hotline question of the day, and it is sponsored by Selango Law. What's an example of a recent traffic violation you witnessed? Are drivers in West Virginia getting better or worse at following traffic laws? Oh, boy. This one opened up a can. What's an example of a recent traffic violation you witnessed? Are drivers in West Virginia getting better or worse at following traffic laws? The text line here is 304-TALK 304. 304-825-5304. I'm on X. Yeah, I'm still there at Weekly. WEEKLEY. One word, three E's. WEEKLEY. And man, we have got a lot of response to this bad boy today. Let me get a couple. Let's see here. Hey, Brenda from Grafton sent us a note.
1: Oh, it's been a little while.
0: Where you been, Brenda? How's Joe doing? She says, Dave, I was pulled over for a headlight out, and it was in the daylight. They just wanted me to be informed. Drivers in West Virginia are forgetting what signal lights are for. Four-way stops, yield signs, and what stop lights are actually for. That's from Brenda in Grafton. Brenda, how you doing? I'm glad to hear from you. Let's see, 304-886. John in Martinsburg writes, he goes, Dave, I don't like traffic, so it just leaves me alone. That's pretty good, too. We have a bunch of response to this.

0: see 304-552. Dave, I'm with Coop. Talk about opening up a can of worms. I could go on about this for days, for days. But if I had to pick one, it would be the blatant running of stop signs and yielding in Eleanor. Whoa, getting really specific now.
1: That is on notice, Eleanor.
0: There you go. Brad Howe is here from Sportsline. Brad, how you doing today?
2: Hello, guys. Doing great. Thank you.
0: Just a heads up. Pat Strader is on his way to the Three Guys tailgate right now. So just be, he's in traffic. He was in traffic around Gassaway, so it might be a while, but he's on the way. So just
2: excellent.
0: Be aware.
2: Well, it's beautiful weather here. It's cleared up. It's nice out. It's 70-some degrees, low 70s, so it should be a big crowd over there tonight. So Pat's listening. This is specifically for Pat Good Radio. I'm talking to one listener, but I'll be over there about 7:30 as soon as we get off the air.
0: There you go. And what's the plan for tomorrow? What time do you guys open up?
2: I think we're going at 9 o'clock tomorrow. It's okay. A 1 p.m. kick, which you'll appreciate this being old school, Dave. You got the 1 p.m., which it used to be, not noon.
0: Right.
2: So we're going to open about 9 o'clock and just encourage you to come on over and check us out.
0: Yeah, man. If you want to go real old school, 1:30 kicks, right? That's the weird time. Hey, we're remembering 9/11. Today's the 25th anniversary. Where were you on 9/11? Were you in the sports business?
2: I was here at WVU, and I remember it like all of us remember where you were at the time. And I had just walked in a few minutes before to the office there at the Coliseum, and certainly saw the went. Back then it was the time everybody didn't have a TV screen in their room, so we went back and gathered in one of the offices that had a TV and watched it, and then vividly remember being glued to Metro News programming after that to pick up on it. But was just walking into the Coliseum when the buildings were hit.
0: You know, and I was talking to Coop about this in the 3 o'clock hour. When that occurred, as it related to sports, there was that weird period of time of whether or not they were going to be playing football the following weekend. In the Southeastern Conference, I think they didn't decide to not play games until the Thursday of that week.
2: Yeah, that's right. Were we playing Maryland that week? Is that who we were scheduled to play?
0: Does that sound right? Yeah.
2: You know, we'll spend a little time tonight on that sports line talking about, and everybody knows the story now, former WV quarterback Chris Gray was one of the victims of that attack, and Greg Hunter was really close to Chris. So we always, on this day each year, spend some time and let Greg talk a little bit about Chris and spend some time remembering him. I know he wasn't the only West Virginian lost, but as it relates to Mountaineer football, it's something we certainly like to take some time and talk about every time around this year. So we'll do that tonight coming up.
0: Sounds good. All right, game tomorrow against Tennessee Martin. First of all, I'm still trying to get my mind wrapped around this. Do you realize that West Virginia had 6 kickoffs go through the end zone last week?
2: And we had talked, Dave. Jack Cassidy's got a hammer for a leg, and you saw it not only on the kickoffs, but remember, he striped a 47-yard field goal, too, that you ultimately took off the board because of a penalty and took the first down and kept moving. But he's got a cannon. If he gets that consistency down on the field goal kicking, that's going to be a real weapon. And, yes, certainly on the kickoffs, that made a difference. Just no worry about it, no sweat. Just put the thing through the end zone and let's go play defense.
0: Man, I love it. I love the idea of a streak like that. I mean, West Virginia has been looking for a guy to hammer that ball on kickoffs through the end zone literally for years. 6 for 6 last week. We'll see if that streak continues tomorrow. And I noticed in the notes, now, you know, the Skyhawks were briefly in the top 25 in the FCS, and they've got some good players, and there's a couple of good players on their roster. Their long snapper is a very good player, and we'll see what they've got tomorrow. But, you know, I was looking through the notes. They had 8 blocked kicks last year, so their special teams unit is pretty good. I would imagine at some point tomorrow, if they put West Virginia into a punt situation, that they're going to put some pressure on West Virginia's special teams. And, you know, this is the kind of game, if it does get out of hand, we could see some big special teams plays tomorrow.
2: Well, let's hope you don't have to punt very much. That's one thing I'm keeping an eye on. I'm anxious to watch this offense. I hope Cam Cook doesn't have to carry the ball 30 times again as he did in the first game. And listen, if you've watched Rich for any amount of time, that's really not a surprise that he got 30 and Hawkins got 20. It's two guys he trusts, knows are playmakers, and he's going to feed them. I hope tomorrow, and I would expect tomorrow, to go a little more like the first half went for an entire game. I think West Virginia's got a chance to run the ball really successfully against this UT Martin team. So you're going to start with that. I do think you'll see the passing game get worked on a little bit, but I think the offense is going to have a chance to really get going. I think this defense, I'm anxious to watch this defensive line again, Dave, coming up tomorrow, because given the two quarterbacks that we may see from Tennessee Martin, there's not a lot of scrambling ability. At least there hasn't been in the first two games. The starter from the first two games has had some turnover problems. If West Virginia can pick that defensive pressure up from the first game and move it forward into this game, I think they've got a chance to force some turnovers coming up in this one. And we saw them get three fumbles in the first game, fall on two of them. So I expect this to be a pretty good performance by West Virginia. I have a feeling they bounce back and look good on both sides of the ball.
0: So hopefully there'll be a lot of personnel that will be able to get out there tomorrow. Were you surprised that Scotty Fox did not play in the win against Coastal? That surprised you?
2: No, well, I think you would love to get him in. As Rich said, the score just didn't get to the point where you could do that. You were hoping it would go as the first half was going. Really should have been 31-0 without that fumble through the end zone. Then you may have had a chance to play Scotty. But no, Dave, I think it's pretty clear Hawkins is the number one quarterback here, and it's a guy that needs to get his reps. It's an inexperienced guy in Michael Hawkins. He hasn't played in a ton of games. So it's one of those, would you have liked to get two in? Sure. But you'd also like to get the guy that's your number one enough reps so he can keep learning this offense and get comfortable in it. So I think that was the biggest thing on Saturday.
0: Hey, I wanted to ask you also about the Big 12. Tomorrow is a huge day in the Big 12 for non-conference games. Now, West Virginia is playing an FCS team, but man, there's a lot of games tomorrow that if the Big 12 doesn't, if things don't go well, they'll probably hear about it the rest of the regular season. I mean, Oregon is more than a 3-touchdown favorite at Oklahoma State. Arizona is a 2-touchdown dog at Texas A&M. Tonight, Missouri's playing Kansas. Neutral site game, but Missouri is a favorite in that game. I mean, will one of these teams break through? Well, one of these teams.
2: We'll see. Arizona State, A&M, I think is this weekend too, to add another one to your list. You know, are you surprised at Oklahoma State? They, in essence, won the Big 12 back in July and August with everybody talking about how great they were going to be. That's a tough start out there in Stillwater. They can't be thrilled with the way that team looked in week one. And now you got an Oregon team that had all it could take from Boise State. I think you're going to get a focused Oregon team. So Oregon or Oklahoma State may be in some trouble. Texas Tech's headed out to take on Washington State. I don't think Texas Tech loses that, but that's a little bit tricky. How healthy is Will Hammond? They struggled with Abilene Christian through a half the other day. But Dave, actually, the game I'm looking at most Big 12-wise, Arizona going to BYU.
0: Uh-huh.
2: I'm anxious to see what Arizona has. Noah Fifita feels like he's been there for 100 years. And that's obviously a very difficult place to play. A lot of offseason love for BYU, and probably rightfully so. But I'm interested to see if Arizona can go in there and give the Cougars everything they want.
0: The other game is, you know, Iowa State's at Iowa. The Cy-Hawk game is tomorrow. And Iowa State is a 2-touchdown underdog on the road, which really isn't that big of a surprise, is it?
2: No, I don't think it's a surprise at all. In fact, you could probably talk me into more on that particular game. I know it's rivalry, so it's generally close. But Iowa State, you talk about a rebuild, they're in one. And they're a program, Dave, interested to watch where they go. And maybe they got the hire right. We won't know for a couple of years. But, man, they really should be thankful for how long they got Matt Campbell. It's really remarkable that he stayed there a decade. And that went through the best 10-year period that program has ever seen in its 100 years of playing football. So they've got a big rebuild in front of them. And Iowa's solid again, as they are every year under Kirk Ferentz. So, yeah, 2-touchdown spread doesn't surprise me in that one.
0: And the 3:30 window tomorrow on ESPN2 is Pitt hosting UCF. That could be interesting as well. And the Panthers are favored by a touchdown in that game. Let's take a break, and we'll come back. We'll play In or Out in just a moment.
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10: All right, welcome back to the show. It is time to play In or Out. 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We call it In or Out. 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Three categories: food or beverage, gut reaction. 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Coop, are you ready to go?
11: Yeah, I can.
10: Pizza Hut has brought back the triple treat box just in time for football season. 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In or out?
11: What was the price?
10: It varies. It varies. In LA, it's $25. Okay. You'll probably get it in the Old Valley for a little less than that.
11: I mean, that's a lot of food.
10: It is a lot of food.
11: That's a lot of food. I'll be honest, like, I started going back to Pizza Hut every once in a while a couple years ago, and it's still a little mixed for me. Sometimes I get and it seems great. Sometimes, it seems a little lacking. But this is a lot of food, and I'm going to assume it's not too much. So, yeah, I think I'll be a little in.
10: Going to be in? All right. Ryan's rejoined us. Ryan, welcome back to the party.
12: Thank you.
10: Pizza Hut triple treat box, in or out?
12: You know, Coop's right. That is a lot of bang for your buck. And, you know, there are some places out there that you can only get one pie for that amount of money. So I'll be in.
10: Going to be in. Brad, what are your thoughts here on the Pizza Hut triple treat box?
13: I think, guys, I'm not sure I've ever come on here and been out on anything pizza-related, regardless of brand. Now, I'll say I'm a fan of Pizza Hut's thin crust, so if I can get this deal and include the thin crust in there, keep my streak going. In.
10: Going to be in. Now, I have to say, I have never ordered this, but I'm going to be slightly in. I mean, this would be really good at a party, right?
11: Oh, the constituent part seemed fine.
10: I'm going to be in. I'm in on that. Gut reaction is next. A four-person disc golf team in Idaho has claimed the Guinness World Record for completing a hole in just 44 and a half seconds. The record holder, David Rush, who has more than 200 Guinness records, teamed up with some of his friends to break the record for the fastest hole of disc golf by a team of four. Guinness rules required the course be at least 218 yards long. They did it in their 60th attempt. The disc golf record for completing a hole in 44 seconds, Coop, in or out?
11: It's impossible for me to articulate my thoughts on the Guinness Book of World Records. My thought here is I want to thank you for reminding me of 2005 because we're talking about disc golf.
10: Oh, yes.
11: Wow. Holy cow. I haven't heard about that since, like, it's been a long time. This is like an athletic achievement among a team where they had to practice together to get it to do. To me, it's not something I would watch or care about, but to me, it's a cromulent use of the Guinness Book of World Records. So I'm going to slightly be in.
10: Going to be in. Ryan, setting the Guinness record for the fastest time to complete one hole of disc golf.
12: First off, shout-outs to Coop for using the word cromulent. I'm a bit partial to the word gormless myself.
10: Nice, okay.
12: Anyway, what is disc golf?
10: So a frisbee. Yeah, there you go.
11: That's a fair question.
10: I'm gonna take him as out.
11: Yeah, that's a fair question, though.
10: That's fair. Brad, what are your thoughts on this?
11: If I can answer that, it was pickleball of 20 years ago.
12: Ew.
10: Yeah, that's a good way to put it. Brad,
12: I'll be out,
10: what are your thoughts here? Completing a hole of disc golf in 44 seconds.
13: I'm not sure what this says about me, but I knew exactly how Coop was going to explain the Guinness Book of World Records thing before he answered it.
11: Yes, well, good.
13: Been listening to this show too long, Coop. I knew where you were going on the Guinness Book of World Records, for God's sakes. Number two, that's one. Number two, I happened to be in Elkins recently, guys, on the campus of Davis and Elkins, and saw a young man enjoying disc golf himself. Hadn't seen that in a long time,
11: nice.
13: Coop, to your point, referencing back. So that's two disc golfs in the last 3 weeks for that alone in on
12: this. Was he by himself? Was he playing?
13: Was.
12: He was playing it alone.
13: Playing solo.
11: At the driving range or something.
10: Guys,
13: working.
10: 60 attempts, I'm out. 60 attempts, I'm out. Finally, this one's about a celebrity.
11: What else are you doing?
10: AJ Brown, high ankle sprain on injured reserve. He's going to miss 4 games, Pat. Coop. AJ Brown, in or out?
11: I mean, I don't have any resolution on him as a person, and I generally dislike the Patriots, so yeah, I'm out.
10: All right. Ryan, A.J. Brown of the Pats, in or out?
12: He's no Jimmy Durante.
10: That's right.
12: I'll be out.
10: Gonna be out. Brad, A.J. Brown of the Pats, out 4 games, in or out?
13: Pretty good player when he goes, guys, when he puts it together. I've no reason to be out, so I'll default to in.
10: He's a diva. Slightly out. Brad, thanks for your time today. I appreciate it.
13: Thanks, guys.
10: All right, we'll take a break. Aristotle Jones is next. This is Metro News, the voice of West Virginia.
14: This is Hotline, presented by Selango Law on Metro News, the voice of West Virginia. Across the state of West Virginia, it's time to recap the scores from last night's games on the Metro News High School Scoreboard. 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
1: And good morning on this Saturday, September the 12th. Fred and Dave with you for the next 30 minutes. We're going to recap what happened last night in high school football. A lot of blowouts, a lot of close games, and we had 54 games played last night. One game coming up later on this afternoon. We'll talk about that towards the end of the program. Good morning, David.
2: Good morning, Fred.
1: In Class Quad A is where we will begin. We had some interesting encounters. We had a game where we saw Parkersburg get a win, which was good in a very close game. But a lot of good games last night, and we start right at the top where George Washington is doing well.
2: Yeah, George Washington went on the road, and if there was a theme in week three last night, it was road teams getting wins, and George Washington was one of those squads last night. GW is 3-0 as the Patriots went to Cabell Midland and beat the Knights by a final of 28-14. On the ground, Jaden Black, the sophomore, keeps it going, over 180 yards rushing and three touchdowns. And when the rankings come out with the WVSSAC next week, expect George Washington to be near the top with that 3-0 record. After the win, we had a chance to sit down and talk with head coach Steve Edwards Jr. about his GW ball club, and he said last night against Cabell Midland, GW persevered.
3: Well, we performed good enough to win this evening. We made a lot of mistakes tonight. Those are things that we had avoided in the two previous games, and we were able to fight through them. I'm finding a lot out about this club, and what I mean by that is they've been pretty resilient. They were forced to play four quarters this evening, and they were able to do that. And, you know, now they did it with a struggle. And Coach Fetty had his team ready to play. They got a good, nice young ball club over there. We were able to fight through a lot of our own mistakes, and that was pretty good for us.
2: Through the first 3 weeks, GW has gone on the road to beat Spring Valley and Hurricane. Then last night was Cabell Midland, and Coach Edwards assesses his team after the first 3 weeks.
3: It has been a good start. I mean, 3-0 right now, and we're really happy about that. But, man, we've got a lot of things to clean up, and that's good. That's a good thing for us as the coaches. And the kids, I think, they realize it tonight. I mean, sometimes you got to – when you have a pretty good team and got a team that thinks they're pretty good, and they realize the mistakes that they made tonight and how fortunate they were to be able to fight through it, that, you know, I don't think I'll have any trouble getting our kids to focus this week in practice and get ready for our next week's game.
2: Yeah, that next week game, we'll tell you more about South Charleston a little bit later in the show. The Black Eagles are going to be 3-0, and that's next week's opponent.
3: We certainly can't give them any help, that's for sure. They're a very explosive ball club. He's young with some really good athletes. They're big up front with some experience up there in the spots. I mean, they're hitting on all cylinders right now, and, you know, like I said, we can't help them any way that we can. I mean, we're going to have to come out and be solid all over the field on all three phases.
2: Steve Edwards Jr. following George Washington's 28-14 win last night over Cabell Midland. Morgantown is 3-0. The Mohegans a winner at Hedgesville, 57-3. Sherando, Virginia went on the road. The Warriors winning at Jefferson, 36-14. Wheeling Park is 2-1 following a road win at Musselman, 16-15. Nice win for Wheeling Park. Callan Tipton, a 26-yard field goal, was the game winner for the Patriots with 40 seconds to play. Princeton is 3-0. The Tigers winning at Oak Hill, 54-6 for Princeton. In the victory, quarterback Jake Belcher, 206 yards through the air, four passing touchdowns as the Tigers start 3-0. Spring Mills falls on the road. First loss of the season for the Cardinals, dropping to 2-1. The Bulldogs of Liberty Christian out of Virginia beating Spring Mills 50-6. Parkersburg comes from behind to get a win over Hurricane 21-20. For the Big Reds, Gavin Bowman found the end zone for Hurricane. Isaiah Kutcher also had a touchdown run. Hurricane drops to 0-2. With the loss. Fairmont Senior's first win of the season, the Polar Bears went to Preston and beat the Knights 42-7. University High, a road win at Washington. UHS is 3-0, a 56-7 defensive win for the Hawks. Two defensive touchdowns in the game. Gavin Stone had an interception return for a score. UHS 3-0 with the 40 9-point win. Beckley Woodrow Wilson also 3-0. The Flying Eagles at home beating Parkersburg South 44-25. Woodrow led this one 24-0 at the half. Gage Burdett had a kickoff return for a touchdown for the third time this year, as was 380 yards on the ground. And Beckley, a winner over Parkersburg South, Fred, 44-25.
1: So there you go. That's Class Quad A scores. When we return to the program this morning, we'll take a look at what happened in Class AAA last night. Stay with us. We're back with more.
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1: Welcome back in. High school football scoreboard on this Saturday morning. We turn our attention to Class AAA. I tell you what, if Tyler Ferris, the head coach at Bridgeport, could ever learn an offense that would work, What, 75 points last night?
2: Be a challenge. Just put a new offense in. Bridgeport 75-6 was the winner over East Fairmont. The 68 points in the first half, the most in school history in one half of football. The Indians are now 2-1. Get back on the winning track, beating the Bees after a loss last week at home to Martinsburg. Bridgeport defensively held East Fairmont to negative 25 rushing yards. On the ground, Gavin Williams, 3 touchdowns. He also caught a touchdown pass. Bridgeport is 2-1, beating East Fairmont 75-6. The Brook Bruins are 2-0. Brook, a home winner over the Bobcats of Cambridge, Ohio, 56-6. Elkins, a winner, 2-1 for the Tigers, beating Lewis County. The final score, 50-0. The Grafton Bearcats are 2-1. Grafton over Lincoln, 35-14. Moorefield beat Hampshire 42-8. Buchanan Upshur, a 5-point winner over Nicholas County. Buccaneers win this one on the road 24-19. Herbert Hoover is 3-0. The Huskies shutting out Nitro, winning on the road 66-0. Day-Day David Robinson, 4 rushing touchdowns in the Husky win. He also returned an interception for a touchdown last night. Robert C. Byrd and head coach Austin Scott, the Flying Eagles are 3-0, 42-14, handing Kaiser its first loss of the season. A nice 28-point win last night for RCB. And head coach Austin Scott, he says that going into the game against the Golden Tornado, he wanted his RCB ball club to establish the run.
13: Big emphasis this week was trying to run the football. We didn't really do a good job of that first 2 weeks. You know, a team that has a lot of experience. We've got guys that have played a lot of football, and I think we're just putting it together and, you know, growing and getting better every day.
2: One guy who's really getting better and developing is the quarterback, Isaiah Heflin. Last night, 3 rushing touchdowns, 2 passing touchdowns, over 300 yards of total offense for a young man who just keeps getting better.
13: He's had a great start. You know, we've been able to put more things in our offense, and he's a little bit more comfortable year two with us, just passing and running the football and just understanding the scheme. I mean, he does a really good job. You know, he's a dual threat guy. He's been playing defense for us, so, you know, we're pretty excited about him and his growth.
2: 3-0 start for Robert C. Byrd, but head coach Scott knows tougher days lie ahead.
13: I think it's the best conference in the state, just top to bottom. You know, week in and week out, I don't think you have a week off. So, you know, anytime you can, you know, beat a team in our conference, you feel pretty good. And then, you know, we got to win tonight over a really good program as well. So, you know, you take it one day at a time and 1 week at a time, and I'm sure we'll have another tough one next week.
2: Yeah, Preston's the opponent next week, then Bridgeport coming up in game number 5. Robert C. Byrd, a winner last night, 42-14. And Fred Greenbrier East went into Virginia, took on the Mountaineers of Allegheny Highlands, and it was the Mountaineers beating the Spartans by a final of 42-6. Buddy White had 184 yards and 3 touchdowns in the Allegheny Highlands win. For Greenbrier East, Fred, the lone touchdown, Peyton Irvin, with a touchdown run.
1: Other Class AAA scores from last night. Chapmanville now 2-1 on the season. They beat the Big Knights of Point Pleasant in an Army National Guard Gridiron Series game. Final score, Tigers 35, the Big Blacks 6. Also last night, Ripley's now won 2 in a row. They beat Lincoln County 42-18. Pikeview and Shady Spring, game played at George D. Covey Stadium in Shady Spring. Pikeview 7-0 winners over Shady Springs Tigers. Tigers dropped to 1-2, and Pikeview improves to 3-0. Also last night, it was Riverside out of Class Quad A beating St. Albans 48-19. South Charleston, they get the win over Winfield 41-17. And Huntington out of Class Quad A in a game that was played at Jones C. Edwards Field on the campus of Marshall University. Huntington gets the win over Spring Valley by a final score of 34-15. We come back, we'll turn our attention to Class AA. Stay with us this morning on The Scoreboard.
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1: 16 games played last night in Class AAA. 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
2: All right, Fred, Petersburg went on the road to Berkeley Springs, and the Vikings, which lost 43-36 in the opening week to Pendleton County, Petersburg came back and picked up a win in week number 3. The Vikings are 1-1, winning at Berkeley Springs by a final of 31-13. Bluefield wins for the first time after opening week losses to Graham, Virginia, last week to Princeton. The Beavers beat James Monroe last night 60-14. Midland Trail holds on for a 1-point win. The Trail knocked off Braxton County 27-26. A good game for Jasper Swafford, 100 yards on the ground and a touchdown in the Patriots' road victory. Buffalo Bison win for the first time, shutting out Summers County. Buffalo a 17-0 win to go 1-2 on the season. Roane County's 3-0. The Raiders in a rivalry matchup against undefeated Clay County. All Roane County last night, 55-7. Clay County with the loss falls to 2-1. Roane County head coach Paul Perdette said his team came in game ready for the Panthers.
22: Our guys had a great week of prep, Fred. Really tuned in to what we were asking them to do this week. Really tuned in to Clay County. You know, we went out tonight with the same prep, same mindset that we'd had all week during prep.
2: Coach Burdett talks later on about the first half. Late in the second quarter, Roane County helped Clay County get inside the 10-yard line with several 15-yard penalties. Then that Raider defense bowed its back and kept Clay County out of the end zone.
22: We had a rough patch there. You know, emotions get kind of high. Ronan and Clay is a pretty big rivalry. And they settled in and got the goal line stand and got us into halftime without another score. And you know, we had a good talk at halftime and got everything squared away. Come back out in the second half and continued to work.
2: Yeah, 2025 was a great season for Roane County, a great running football team. And all those backs are back for the Raiders in 2026. And Coach Burdette talks about that stable of ball carriers at the Roane County side.
22: We returned all of our running backs. Obviously, Brody Proctor was a junior last year, broke his leg against Williamstown and was out. He was a starter. Colton Starcher, starter at fullback, and Javon Letourneau, the other running back. You know, all three together just chunk up yardage when they get the opportunity. But the big question coming into the year was our offensive line. We lost four starters off of last year's line. And the focus in the summertime was really getting that line back up to speed and getting those guys on the same page. You know, I just feel like they get better each and every day. We're nowhere near where we want

0: and the Redskins win the game 42-7. Other scores from Class AA, the Huskies of North Marion out of AAA went on the road to beat an undefeated Philip Barber Colts team 28-23. North Marion now 3-0 on the season. Ravenswood, they dropped to 1-2 as they beat Poca last night 21-6. Great game down in Madison. Sissonville stays unbeaten 3-0 as they beat the Scott Skyhawks 28-27. South Harrison at home against Oak Glen, and the Hawks get the win 54-14. Class single A scores when we return this morning on the Scoreboard. Stay with us.
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0: Welcome back in. Saturday morning High School Scoreboard, week number 3.

0: And David, class single A scores.
1: Yeah, Jackson Workman scored a couple of touchdowns on the ground. The Raiders of Liberty Raleigh went on the road and won at Greenbrier West 28-6. The Raiders are now 1-2. West Side is 2-1. The Renegades 26-12 winners at Mann. Richwood's first win of the season last night, 70-0 on the road at Mount View. Madonna and Magnolia drop games on the road. The Blue Dons fall at Southern Garrett, Maryland, 54-0. And the Blue Eagles drop a game to the Pilots of River, Ohio, 40-8. Bath County, the Chargers went to Pocahontas County and beat the Warriors, 49-8. St. Mary's drops a game by 10 at home to the Golden Eagles of Belpre, Ohio, 34-24. East Hardy, a road winner. 3-0, the Cougars take down Tucker County 43-14. Webster County only needed a touchdown to knock off Tigers Valley 7-6. Webster County's now 2-1. Ryder Wright found the end zone for the game-winning score. Clay Battelle gets a couple of defensive touchdowns and win at Valley Wetzel 34-20. Two touchdowns off of turnovers, and quarterback Gavin McLaughlin had three touchdown passes for head coach Aaron LePoe as Clay Battelle's 1-1. Tulsa's 2-1. The Rebels shut out Van 46-0. Wahama's 3-0. The White Falcons a 57-point winner over the Rebels of South Gallia, Ohio, 63-6. Trey Simpkins, three touchdown passes, and Rezin Stitt, great two-way player, two touchdown runs in the Wahama win. Wheeling Central's dropped two in a row. They played two really good opponents, and the Maroon Knights stumbling last night. Ridgewood, Ohio, the Generals beat Wheeling Central 14-12, and Calhoun County is 3-0. The Red Devils go to Wirt County and beat the Tigers 26-7.
0: One game coming up later on this afternoon at 4 o'clock as the Wyoming East Warriors will welcome in the Sherman Tide of Seth this afternoon. Boy, next week to me, I think we have a chance to see some really good games. One that comes to mind, David, George Washington at South Charleston, fourth straight game on the road for the unbeaten Patriots.
1: And they get a Black Eagles team that is really playing some very good football right now. Donnie Mays ball club is off to a 3-0 start, and it's still a really, really young team. They were young a season ago. A lot of sophomores and juniors at South Charleston, which is also 3-0 on the season.
0: Beckley undefeated on the road next week at Herbert Hoover.
1: Those Huskies, man, they just keep scoring. 66 points tonight. Beckley needs a four-quarter game. Last night, they played great in the first half and held on in the second half.
0: So we had some great games tonight. By the way, Independence was supposed to play Cardoza out of D.C. Cardoza's team folded after the head coach got a job somewhere else.
1: And took 11 players.
0: Took 11 players with him. So they didn't have enough to play. And then also, Greater Beckley was supposed to play last night. However, a lot of injuries on that ball club, and they just didn't have enough to play. That's going to do it for us. We'll be back on Wednesday night for the High School Sports Line, and then next Friday for game night.
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5: From ABC News, I'm Chuck Severson. Good morning. Possibly sparking some headlines throughout the United Kingdom and Ireland, President Trump in Dublin. He'll hold talks with Ireland's president and prime minister and go to a major golf tournament, the Irish Open, held on a course he owns on the country's Atlantic coast. At a news conference in the past hour, Trump said he'd like to see the Republic of Ireland and Northern Ireland reunified.
6: I don't want to cause any problems, but I will tell you, I'd love to see it unified. I have friends on both sides, great people. They're Irish people. How can they be bad, right? I'd love to see it unified.
5: Not offering a reason why, the president said he thinks the Iran war will end after the November midterm election. Zan of Iran.
7: They were 2 weeks away from having a nuclear weapon. If they had it, they would have blown up Israel, they would have blown up the Middle East, and they would have hit some of Europe's, in my opinion, Europe's cities.
5: No word what evidence there is of that. Trump also saying he thinks gasoline prices will come down after the midterms, but has not explained what would cause that. A new mom in Philadelphia, Nicole Collins, criticizes a factor in the rising cost of living.
8: It's kind of a pointless war. That's just making everything more expensive for us.
5: The acting U.S. Navy Secretary confirms that Iranian missiles hit U.S. aircraft in Jordan this week. That's not the only U.S. ally in the Middle East hosting a U.S. airbase to be struck. ABC's James Longman.
9: The acting U.S. Navy Secretary says the Iranians, quote, blew the hell out of Bahrain over the last few months. That's where the Navy's Fifth Fleet is based. It raises serious questions about the long-term U.S. presence there.
5: North Korea launching several short-range ballistic missiles toward the sea today, say South Korea and Japan. It happens a day after the U.S., South Korea, and Japan ended their joint military exercises, which North Korea considers a provocation. You're listening to ABC News.
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11: Good morning. It's 70 degrees in the capital city. I'm Jeff Jenkins in the 580 WCHS radio newsroom. 7:03 on this Saturday morning. Today, mostly cloudy, humid, a thunderstorm possible this afternoon. Some heavy rain is possible. We'll be under a flood watch this afternoon. More on the forecast coming up. 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It's a free public K-5 charter school offering small classes, free transportation, free before and after care, enrichment activities, and more. 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An emotional day Friday as many pause to remember the events of 25 years ago, the 9/11 tragedy. State Attorney General J.B. McCuskey says he wishes we could recapture the spirit of September 12th.
12: Really try to emulate how Americans treated each other, how we saw our country. And I think moving forward, if we can act more like we did in those times, we can really solve a lot of the problems that have befallen our country since that day.
11: McCuskey spoke at an event in Morgantown on Friday. Several things on hold in the criminal case of former Kanawha County Emergency Ambulance Authority worker Alyssa Middleton. She's charged in the April dragging death of John Lucas after he was struck by the ambulance she was driving. Middleton was in court Friday afternoon for a status hearing. Kanawha County Prosecutor Deb Rusnick says one thing they are waiting on is a report from the medical examiner's office.
13: That is part of what we are waiting on, yes. We are also waiting on a Supreme Court opinion pertaining to the movement of venue for this case.
11: 580 WCHS was in the courtroom Friday. Read more at WCHSnetwork.com. Many Kanawha Valley WVU fans heading to Morgantown today for the Mountaineers game this afternoon against Tennessee Martin. WVU Athletic Director Rem Baker providing an update Friday to WVU's Board of Governors on the West Tower Project plan for Milan Pushkar Stadium, where the press box will be torn down and replaced.
14: The best news I can give you is that right now it's on time and on budget. And so we're excited. There was some concern as tariffs kicked in and stuff that that could really mess us up. But we are regularly doing cost estimates with our partners, and we're on time, on budget.
11: Baker says it's a $156 million project, and the athletic department already has, in his words, hard signed commitments for $112 million in private funding. He says he thinks they can raise it all privately. The tower will have three levels of luxury seating options. State Division of Highways and its contractors working on the interstates through Charleston this weekend. Motorists can expect lane closures near the Carter Bridge. There's also going to be some work underneath the Greenbrier Street overpass bridge. Metro News, accurate with the forecast. That flood watch kicks in this afternoon. Chance for rain here in Charleston. It's currently 70 degrees at 580 WCHS.
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15: And then it was just like somebody opened a curtain. He turned his head, and the sun hit that big split G2. Oh, man, it was like seeing a unicorn. You know, you just this deer that you've hunted so many years.
16: Just as luck would have it, when I came up, the two regular colored gobblers, they had some brush in front of them, and that white gobbler, he was in the wide open, man. And I said, you got to be kidding me.
17: Get ready. Get ready. There you go. Nice shot. Nice shot.
2: 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At Greer Industries, we've been improving lives for more than a century. Now, here's West Virginia's voice of the outdoors, Chris Lawrence.
18: Here we are. Another Saturday morning in the outdoors spent with you here on the radio across West Virginia. 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That's the job of Coop on the other side of the glass this morning. Shout out to him working in the other room and taking care of all the technical business that I don't understand about how this all works. 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That's a lot of shows. 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Lots of ways to listen, and that one is always a great way because we get a lot of out-of-state folks, or in some cases out-of-country folks, that listen in to us. So really appreciate you listening, and whether you're listening live or on the podcast, welcome in to another Saturday morning. It is the first weekend of the Gauley River rafting season in West Virginia. And we don't typically go too deeply into that area because it's not something that I do very often. But I do understand it is a huge draw for tourism in West Virginia and a very important part of our culture in the Mountain State. And one of the guys who has been in it from the ground floor is Dave Arnold, who is a longtime friend of this show. We're going to have him on today for the full hour, and we're going to talk about, we'll talk about Gauley season, obviously, but just his breadth of knowledge about the rafting industry and the rivers and just the stuff he's into. He's got a lot of information, so we'll open up a keg of nails with him on several topics when we get started here in a few moments after the first break. We'll get him on the line and pick his brain about a lot of interesting subjects that he's interested in and involved in. It is also the opening day of squirrel season in West Virginia. And I was just writing a piece before I came in here to do the show that I'll be posting after the show at the outdoors page of WVMetroNews.com about how that used to be such a big deal. Believe it or not, there was a time in West Virginia when the opening day of squirrel season was even more anticipated than today's opening day of buck season. So it's hard to wrap your brain around that when you think about how much energy goes into the first day of rifle season. But that used to be even greater for the opening day of squirrel season, because many years ago in West Virginia, not that many years ago, actually, and there are still people in this audience can tell you a time that they don't even remember, that they can remember, when there was no deer to be seen. And deer hunting just was not something that was anticipated because there was just not a high probability of success. But squirrel season was a big deal because really good chances you're going to get a squirrel, lots of places to go get them. And as we had Keith Krantz on last week from the DNR talking about this, we live in a time when we have more squirrel habitat in West Virginia than we have ever had, and we've got fewer squirrel hunters than we've ever had. So even if it's in the first couple of weekends here before bow season gets started, you're invited to take a few hours and just go out into the woods, sit down under an oak tree or a hickory tree, and remember where it all started for you, because I bet you that 90% of the people listening to the show today, if they hunt, the first thing they hunted was squirrels, because that's where it all started. And a little aside story, this a lot of people had contacted me after last week's show about squirrel hunting memories. I can remember going with my dad, and this was even before I was big enough to carry a gun. We went squirrel hunting, and I can remember early Saturday mornings, and it was just breaking daylight, and we'd be slipping through the woods, and there'd be there was that cool chill of an early fall. There was fog hanging over the holler, and we were a little bit up out of that fog, and I can remember looking down through the woods and seeing that fog in the lower area. The sun wasn't even up. Sometimes it might be raining a little bit, which was always something that was good because that allowed you to slip through the woods a little quieter. But Dad and I, we always hunted with my dad's best friend, and he had two sons, and then my dad had me. So his friend and their two sons would go one way, and Dad and I would go up this one place, and we would always meet at the top of the ridge because they would basically go up the other side of the holler hunting. And I remember we would get up on the first point there and just sit down on a log or on the ground. And all of that is so vivid in my mind. And I was too young to even hunt, but I was soaking up so much and learning so much that, man, when we were talking about this last weekend and you were all sending me your messages, all of that came flooding back to me. And that's pretty cool because those are some really cool memories to have. So thank you for that. Thank you all for sharing with me. And hopefully all of you get an opportunity to get out there. And if you've got a little one that's not big enough to hunt yet, let them tag along and let them sit next to you. And just start building their own set of memories that they'll draw back on 30 or 40 or 50 years from now. So imagine how that's going to feel. Keep that in mind, you young guys that have got little ones. All right, so enough about that. Enough of a walk down memory lane. As I said, coming up, Dave Arnold will be with us in just a moment. But next weekend, we're going to be live at Stonewall Resort as we have the Stonewall Jackson State Park for the annual National Hunting and Fishing Day celebration. Enjoy the time and outdoor thrills during the West Virginia DNR's National Hunting and Fishing Days at Stonewall Resort State Park. That'll be September 19th from 9 a.m. to 6 p.m. You can sample wild game, farm fresh food, and let your kids experience the excitement of Outdoor Youth Challenge. 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And yes, we will be live next Saturday morning from there, and we'll bring you a lot of the flavor that goes on with the National Hunting and Fishing Day celebration. So hopefully you'll get an opportunity to make plans now and be there with your family at Stonewall next weekend. Let's take our first break, and we'll bring in Dave Arnold to the conversation and open up a keg of nails with him right after this. Hey, this is Chris Lawrence. 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

0: get them boys, boom, 12 gauge out in the mud down in Mississippi.
1: Welcome back to West Virginia Outdoors. Chris Lawrence with you on a Saturday morning. For some reason, I love that bumper music. That one comes up in rotation. I kind of like that one and let it play out a little bit. Glad to have you along this morning. Want to welcome into the broadcast a longtime friend of this show, Mr. Dave Arnold, who was on the banks of one of our great rivers in West Virginia this morning. Good morning, Dave. Oh, wait, hold on. Now Dave is there.
2: There we go.
1: Yeah, that sometimes you have to push the button in this business for things to work. You'd think I'd know that after 40 years.
2: It's a high-tech world, Chris.
1: I understand. It's not nearly as low-tech as what you got going on this morning, though.
2: That's exactly right.
1: Where are you this morning?
2: I am at my house, and I'm looking at the New River Gorge, which is about 800 feet deep ditch that's 3,000 feet across, and it is full of beautiful white fog right now.
1: I was just thinking that you're probably up above that fog line. That's got to be gorgeous.
2: It's there's times here where it's very special, and this is one of those days.
1: Well, I tell you what, when you look down at that fog, though, imagine how those fish are biting underneath it right now.
2: Oh, I think about that all the time, all the time.
1: Let's talk about, first off, I got a lot of things I want to get into with you because you're just a wealth of knowledge about a lot of topics. But let's talk about golly season, since that is the first that is happening. This is the first weekend of this. You were one of the pioneers that helped turn this into a thing back in the day. Talk about the history of this and how it came to be something where the release of water from Summersville Dam was timed to coincide with this and turned it into a real money-making venture for West Virginia.
2: Well, you're absolutely right, Chris. I mean, the golly season is all because of the Summersville Dam. The dam, in its original purpose, was to release water for mainly the downstream towns in the fall when there wasn't much water, when it was normally dry. So what we're seeing is an artificial release of excessive water for what they call augmentation. And we just started running it. The first people to run it were right after the dam was built. It was the dam was originally christened by Lyndon Johnson. He came in by a helicopter with the governor, and they cut the ribbon. And there were a couple crazy people out there getting ready to run boats. And they ran them, and they were talked about them, and then next thing, a bunch of people like us came along and started running the river with rafts. They were originally using Army Air Corps life rafts and life preserve. I mean, their equipment was really unbelievable. And by the way, one of the people that was the first to run a bunch of the rapids in a raft was a woman named Jean Rodman. I kind of love that it was a woman who did some of the first ascents. But anyway, fast forward, a bunch of people came in, started kayaking it and rafting it, and then we figured out we could charge money for it, and it was, you know, a lot more fun than cutting lawns. And you know, we started a river company with a $50 a month lease and a 1956 Safeway trailer stuck in the woods. That's how it all started.
1: I've seen some of those early pictures. You all were a motley-looking bunch. I got to be thinking, if most old-timers in West Virginia saw that bunch rolling up, there'd be guns pulled.
2: We were somewhat clueless. I'll be the first one to tell you.
1: Well, clearly over time you figured it out and you built really what's become a rafting empire in the country. When was it that you managed to get the Corps of Engineers and the state and everybody to a table to discuss, you know, you're going to release this water, but how about doing it more strategically so we can maximize the revenue potential out of this?
2: Well, it's a really good question, and it involved an act of Congress with a piece of legislation signed by the President of the United States. And even though there were a whole lot of people that helped make that happen, there was one that stood out, and that was Congressman Nick Rahal. And Nick at that time was in a very key position in the House with Natural Resources. In 1983, we had a drought, and then in 88, we had another drought, and they did not give us the water like we wanted. And we were like, you guys, this is a real industry. You know, every time you turn that water on, it's $1 million to the community. And they said, well, we're not a project purpose, we being Whitewater. Well, whoever opened their mouth and said that didn't realize that Nick Rahal was listening. And so Nick wrote legislation to make downstream recreation a project purpose of Summersville Dam, which it is today. So we're on equal footing with priorities for other things. And ever since then, we've not had a problem with water. It's not guaranteed. I mean, Mother Nature's always in charge. You know, we can have flooding. We could maybe have a super drought. But, boy, I'll tell you, they work with us now on making it happen. And like I said, since 1988, we have not had a problem since, thanks to the legislation.
1: I talked to Jerry Cook with Ace Adventure Resort yesterday and was asking him about it. And he said that if you have adequate rainfall by the 1st of July, if you're at Summer Pool 1st of July, that's an indication you're probably going to have a full golly season with plenty of water.
2: That is an industry standard both Jerry and I have used for many, many years.
1: He also mentioned the fact, and I told him this year, I said, I don't think you're going to have that problem this year. You probably had a full pool by March 1st of this year. It has been a wet year. And he mentioned the fact, and I didn't even think about this, with all the rain that we have had, it will actually warm up the water that's being discharged because so much water is being turned over, and a lot of that water that's at the bottom of the lake is being churned, and the warmer water is down there with it. So that changes things a little bit with the warmer discharge.
2: That's absolutely correct. Even in a normal year, as they start draining the lake, they start hitting warmer thermoclines, and so because they're releasing water from the bottom of the lake, as they start draining it, the river actually gets warmer as the year goes on, which is counterintuitive.
1: Exactly.
2: You know, there's a lot of people that they start scratching their head. They're going like, how can that be? And I'm saying, think about it. It's, you know, by the time we get into October, into fall colors, that water has always increased in temperature 4, 5, 6 degrees.
1: Even though the atmospheric temperature has been dropping by almost the same amount during those times.
2: That's correct. And you know, you have some educated guests and some educated people that say, well, I don't want to come late in the year. It could be cold. And I was saying, well, it's kind of, that's not exactly true. So, yeah, it's a very unusual river system. But here's the bottom line. With that legislation, they created one of the best whitewater rivers that are commercially run in the United States, and people come from all over the world to run the river here.
1: What is done here is not unprecedented. I went to school in Knoxville at the University of Tennessee, and one of the things that some friends of mine and I did one weekend was we went to Chattanooga, and they have the Ocoee River, which is kind of run the same way. They have a lake at the top of the mountain, and at night they run the water down a flume to run a power plant down at the foot of the mountain, and the force of that water coming down churns the turbines at night. During the day, during their rafting season, they flip a switch, and instead of going down the flume, it goes down the gorge and the rocks, the normal flow of the river, only on an highly increased flow, and you get some great whitewater rafting there as well. Which came first, the golly season or the Ocoee?
2: Golly season came first. We really started the you are correct. There's lots of rivers that have downstream recreation as a project purpose. The Ocoee, what happened was, and you're right, it is the Ocoee River. They had a problem with the flume. That flume was really unique because it was wood. I mean, most of the time when you think about a flume with a lot of water coming through it, you're thinking something a little more high tech. Well, it was built a long time ago, and the wood was starting to have rot problems. And once they started working on the flume, then what's kind of interesting about that, the person who led the project purpose of the golly, his name was David Brown, and David Brown also ran the project purpose legislation on the Ocoee.
1: Really? How about that?
2: Yeah. So they're really brother and sister rivers.
1: Yeah. When I learned about golly season after coming to West Virginia, it dawned on me, I mean, that's just exactly the way the Ocoee runs down in Tennessee around Chattanooga there. There's something else that that Jerry mentioned in our conversation on Friday. He said that the changes that the Corps made to the dam They no longer run the water out of that those big, huge flumes at the base of the dam where they're shooting out of there, and it's like a it goes 100 feet out into the water, just a huge stream that looks like the world's largest fire hose, which is really intimidating when you look at it. That's not happening anymore, that the water is now beneath the surface release. All the rapids are the same, but the it's a lot less dramatic at the dam when you put in.
2: That is correct. If you talk to a lot of the people that ran the river many years ago, they will talk about the flume. And that was a compromise that we in the industry made. They wanted to put a hydropower generator at the base of the dam. Well, that makes a lot of sense. You know, I mean, why waste the water? Why not create power? And the city of Summersville got a lot of revenue from that. So the only thing that we lost was the actual impressive put-in where that water was coming out of the tubes. Once that boat turns and goes downstream, nothing has changed. So it was a pretty easy compromise for us. It was a win-win for the community. Now, I will tell you, I missed the flume. I was on the very last raft trip putting in at the flume. I have pictures of all my crew that day, and I keep that. That's one picture I cherish. But it Jerry mentioned to you that it was sort of a two-bladed sword. He's right. One of our best guides ever, a guide by the name of Bud France, he also has the shortest upper gully trip in the history of rafting. He had a group one time, and they put in there, and that pulled you upstream a little bit. The boat flipped. The people got out and said, "We've had enough," and they came back. I was at the office, and I was like, "Here comes the bus." And I'm like, "What the hotel?" And they all come in. They're laughing. They're all having fun. They're not mad. And I'm like, "You guys, what? And they're like, "Well, we had enough fun for the day."
1: Yeah, he said it wasn't unusual for people to get off the bus to look at that thing and go, "Yeah, I'm getting back on the bus. I'm done."
2: Yeah, exactly. There's one other put-in in the world that's maybe was that exciting, and that's the Zambezi River in between Zambia and Zimbabwe, where you put in at the base of Victoria Falls. But, I mean, it was a global put-in that was really famous. Sometimes I miss it, but again, it was win-win for the community.
1: Talking to Dave Arnold this morning, one of the pioneers of whitewater rafting industry in West Virginia. Dave, hang on. I got other things I want to talk to you about, but we got to take a break. Back in a moment, right after this.
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0: Welcome back to West Virginia Outdoors Live this morning in the Greer Lime Company studio. West Virginia source for high-quality quick lime, hydrated lime, and chemical-grade limestone. Our guest this morning, Dave Arnold, who is now retired but was one of the founders of Class 6 River Runners that over the course of time merged and became Adventures on the Gorge. And Dave, it sounds to me like even though you're retired, you still have your hand in it. At least you can't keep your nose out of things over there.
1: That sounds like my wife tells me. No, I still sit on the Economic Development Council for the four counties here, and I still work a lot in the industry. But, yeah, I'm retired. I do what I want to do. That's the bottom line.
0: Well, there's nothing wrong with that. One of the things I wanted to ask you, since we were talking about the Gauley River, and it's, of course, world famous for whitewater, but you know, the 6 weekends that it's that they're releasing the water, it's class 5 whitewater downstream. But the rest of the year, what's it like down through there? Is it runnable in a raft? I mean, can you fish it? What is the natural gradient like there?
1: Well, you know, over the years we've kind of figured out how to run the river at the lower levels. We maybe would use inflatable kayaks when it gets real low. We will book a Gauley trip all year long. Occasionally there's just not enough water to run, but that's pretty rare. If it gets down, we talk in terms of CFS, which is a cubic foot per second of water going by. Just to give you an idea that it's they always say a chicken fits in a 1 cubic foot box, so you got to imagine 250 chickens a second going by you. I mean, it's still a lot of water. So we can run 250, 300 CFS in inflatable kayaks. And then once it gets up into the 800 CFS, we go to a smaller raft. And then we're running 2,400, 2,600 CFS during fall drawdown out of the tubes. Now, you also have, you know, some side streams that can come in. So it can actually, by the time it gets downriver, be as much as, we'll run as high as, 15,000 CFS, 13,000 CFS with us, you know, really good crew on a high water day.
0: What is the fishing like down there on a normal day that is not, you know, a whitewater day?
1: You know, I fish the Gauley a fair amount. We tend to fish the new a lot more commercially and privately, and part of that is because it's easier. The new is a easier river for put-ins, takeouts. There's more put-ins, there's more takeouts, less time in the truck. The Gauley is a little bit more aggressive to put in on. As you're at the top part, there's trout in the water. As you get down near Gauley Bridge, you've got a good muskie fishing area. So there are people that really want to catch a big muskie, and they'll fish that lower section. Larry Gross from Mountain Stage is a real fan of fishing that lower section for smallmouth and for muskie. I like fishing more in the middle, and there it's transitional. So you've got a chance to catch some trout. You've got a chance to catch a muskie. You got walleye. I mean, it's more like the ocean. It's got everything in it. You're never sure what you're going to have on.
0: Seems like, too, that when I've driven, when you're talking about Gauley Bridge, when you go up that road along the lower end of it down there, it's a lot of flat water. How far do you have to go up? At what town or what point on the map does it start to be a little more riffly and have some, you know, some rapids on upstream there? Because it's basically like a lake down there going into the Kanawha above Gauley Bridge.
1: You're correct. From the confluence at Gauley Bridge up about 15 miles, it is flat water. But I'll tell you, that's a good fishery in there, and it's one of them that's not really used that much. Again, transitional. I mean, you can get smallmouth, muskie, everything's in there. When you get to the town of Swist, you start to go up the mountain there. That's where the road gets curvy, and it starts looking more like Gauley Mountain going up Elk Mountain, and that's where the white water ends and the flat water begins. So,
0: okay.
1: Yeah, you've got a really good section of flat water that's not that intimidating. I mean, you don't need a lot of experience on that 15 miles, where if you're going to fish, you know, in the gorge, the Gauley Gorge, you're going to need a guide with some experience.
0: Well, and the other thing about that part of it on the lower end down there is there's just not a lot of public access. I mean, it's a lot of private land through there.
1: That is correct. There's more. That was my point originally. On New River, you got all kinds of private access, mostly because of the national park.
0: Yeah.
1: But the Gauley is a national recreation area. It does have federal protection, but it's not the same as a national park.
0: We're talking to Dave Arnold this morning, who is a longtime member of the rafting community, and we're talking this morning about West Virginia and the rafting history of the New and Gauley Rivers in West Virginia. Hang on, Dave. Got more to talk about. We'll talk a little bit. You mentioned the national park there. We'll talk a little bit about how the things have changed since that became a thing. More with Dave right after this.
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0: Welcome back to West Virginia Outdoors. Chris Lawrence on a Saturday morning. We're talking this morning in the Greer Lime Company studio, West Virginia source for high-quality quick lime, hydrated lime, and chemical-grade limestone. Our guest this morning, Dave Arnold, who is a longtime friend of the show. Dave, I guess I've known you for probably as long as I've done this show, which is right at 35 years and counting. So we've been around
1: a while. We're getting older. We're getting older, buddy.
0: I realize that every morning when my feet hit the floor and I try to stand up.
1: I hear you.
0: Everything aches from the floor to the head.
1: I hear you.
0: Hey, you were one of those who was really instrumental in we're leaning on Senator Capito to pursue changing the designation of the New River Gorge National River to a national park and preserve. I think that as predicted, has had a dramatic impact on everything in that part of West Virginia. Talk a little bit about how that change has come to fruition.
1: Well, first off, I want to say a couple things about it before I answer that question. The first thing is, we had worked on making this a national park for many years. We is a big we, too, by the way. Lots of people worked on it. But like anything, especially when you're involved in national legislation, especially something like building a national park, it is really, really hard to get a national park committed to any state in the nation. There were two people that really made it happen, and you're absolutely right. Senator Capito was an absolute rock star in making it happen. But what really helped was that we had an R and a D working together, which, as you know, is a rare thing in America these days. So Senator Manchin and Senator Capito, they got a hold of this, and they were both tigers, and they got it done. And both of them had good influence in specific areas to make it happen. Just like I gave Ray Hall the credit for the golly legislation, these two get the credit. And we did work on it. One of the things that helped them is, I mentioned I sit on an economic development council. We got unanimous resolutions at that council from all the counties and a bunch of the cities and a bunch of the businesses. And we presented those resolutions to both Senator Capito and to Senator Manchin, and they got her done. So we became the 63rd national park in America, and it is a huge thing. It's the gold star. And as you were saying, there is no question, all the data shows that more and more people came because it's a national park. Now, something that's kind of interesting is, we thought it would help rafting. It has not. I mean, it helped a little bit, don't get me wrong, but where it really helped was in the small towns, Hinton, Fayetteville, you know, Mount Hope, Oak Hill, Summersville. All the little towns around here really, really saw the jump. And part of that is that people that come to national parks, they're not as much outdoor adventurers, you know, as like the crowd that's getting ready to put on the river right now. They're more, you know, visit a beautiful place, get their card stamped that they've been to this national park, and move on to the next national park. But it's had a huge, huge impact.
0: Well, I have to think, too, that once you've been here once, you can't stay away. You'll come back. There's got to be some repeat customers from that.
1: Well, here's a number that was in our business, and I did a lot of our marketing, and this number never changed. Somewhere around one-third. It might have been 35%, 33%, but every year, somewhere around a third of our guests were repeat customers. There are people that we call one and doneers. You know, they did it. Like I said, they're on to the next park. But there's a substantial amount of humans that has been with us 50 years.
0: Wow.
1: Every year for 50 years, he and his wife, they're from Columbus, Ohio. They've been coming with us. We have a guest coming next weekend who's on his 30th trip. It's amazing how many people. And then you want to take it to the furthest extreme. Look at people like myself. You know, there is a huge number of people that moved here when they were young, college kids, whatever, and they've never left. And they're now in their 70s.
0: You faced some headwinds in this, obviously, when this started. There was a vocal and pretty substantial group of hunters in West Virginia who were adamantly opposed to this, because when the National River Area was created back in the 70s, one of the things that Senator Byrd got worked into it was that it would still remain open for hunting and trapping. There was a real fear that that was going to change because you can't hunt in a national park. And I think initially when they were talking about creating a national park, that was a huge pushback. Senator Manchin got involved, and that's where the preserve part of it came in, because you can't hunt on a preserve. So talk about the sticky wicket that became trying to get this done.
1: Well, you're absolutely correct on all that. Manchin was key. Capito originally had it as a national park, and then she understood quickly that we needed to make sure that the culture that exists here and has existed for hundreds of years continues. So the majority of the acreage in the National Park and Preserve is in the preserve. Only the very, you know, unique part is in the national park. So, you know, I'm a hunter. You know that, Chris.
0: Right.
1: I mean, I hunt with every weapon there is. And I love hunting. There's two things. One, I wasn't necessarily, we like whitetail and turkey, we need human predators for population control. So I'm actually pretty in favor of being allowed to, people to hunt in a national park. There are some limits, you know, when you look at Yellowstone and places like that. And there were a lot of people afraid of the nose of the camel under the tent thing. And but here's what I've found. As you know, I live right on the edge of the national park. Well, anybody that manages for whitetail, that's a good manager, will tell you that if you have an area that you don't let people hunt in, okay, so if you have private land and you have a section, maybe you call it the sanctuary, and you got 100 acres that, you know, nobody can hunt in, the edge of that is the most special place to hunt. I hunt the edge. I hunt on private land that abuts the national park, and I'm telling you, the quality of the whitetail is getting better and better and better. So it's like anything. There's good and bad. It's not perfect. Nothing's perfect. And the legislation did have some controversy, and it still has some people that have got a sour taste in their mouth. But all in all, if you really look at it logically, I think you can see that it's been a huge win.
0: Dave Arnold, our guest this morning, got to take our final break. We'll wrap up our conversation with him right

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8: It's Friday after 5. Got here just in time when I'm hitting with a line for.
1: Welcome back to West Virginia Outdoors. A few minutes left in the program today. We're talking to Dave Arnold. We're live this morning in the Greer Lime Company studio, West Virginia source for high-quality quick lime, hydrated lime, and chemical-grade limestone. Dave, anything you want to bring to the conversation this morning? I've picked your brain for years. I never have given you an opportunity to talk about what you want to talk about. Anything on your mind?
9: Well, I wasn't expecting that question, Chris, but...
1: I gave it to you with 4 minutes to go, so there's that.
9: Oh, good. Well, I guess I'll just say this. Considering where you went to college, you know, we've got a football game today, and I figure there's a bunch of people listening that are on their way to Morgantown, and I just want to say that don't underestimate this team we're playing. They got a coach that's been over 20 years, and they got one heck of a record. They're D1, and this is not going to be an easy game. I've had a couple people tell me, they said, you know, hey, you know, this is not worth watching. I'm like, you need to do your homework. These dudes are good.
10: And suddenly Sportsline broke out on a Saturday morning. Imagine that.
9: Yeah.
10: Here's a little

0: nugget for you about that game, and Tony didn't even know this when I talked to him on the morning news yesterday. You know who a very well-known alum from Tennessee Martin is, don't you?
1: I do not.
0: That'd be one Pat Summitt, the matriarch of women's basketball in the world. So,
1: well, you know, again, you know, look at their record. You know, I there's probably a bunch of people that are scratching their head and saying, Skyhawks, who are these people? But do your homework. I think it's going to be a heck of a game.
0: Clearly, this has been on your mind for a while. I mean, you needed to get that off your chest.
1: It's funny, when I first looked at it, I was in that category. I'm like, who is this? And then I started doing a little homework, and, you know, you do have your Tennessee background, so.
0: I do, although I've never been to Martin. That's out in the western part of the state. I've never been out there. Yeah, well, I've been out there. I've never been to that campus, so let's put it that way.
1: So, yeah. And I guess the final thing I'd like to say is, you know, if you haven't been to Fayetteville, if you haven't been to Hinton, if you haven't been to New River Gorge in a while, come see what the national park has done. Over 2,000 Airbnbs within a 50-mile radius of this area. That's a huge change. And a lot of people, again, it's some people see that controversial because they're like, you know, it's taken up real estate. But the beauty of that is that once you have an Airbnb, you want to gussy it up. You know, you want to reinvest capital. And all of a sudden, you've got rental money coming in. But you're seeing houses and buildings all over the four-county area here that are just getting nicer and nicer and nicer because they're renting it. And they're realizing that having somebody use their house that's happy and here to have fun, it's a good thing. And some great new restaurants in town, great new hotel in Fayetteville just opened this week. It's really special. You need to come visit us.
0: Coop, can you tell he sits on the board of the local CVB?
1: It's all true.
0: Dave, it's great to have you on. It's great to catch up, and we'll have you back again because anytime that I'm needing a guest, I know you're good for an hour. So I appreciate that.
1: All right. It's good to be good for an hour. You guys have a great time. You guys go in the game. Enjoy it.
0: All right, buddy. Thanks a lot, man. Dave,
1: thank you.
0: Bye. Dave Arnold, our guest. A man of many hats and vast knowledge and a lot of historical knowledge as well. All right, that's going to wrap it up. Hopefully you're out in the woods getting yourself a mess of squirrels this morning. Or if, they, like Dave said, you're on the way to the game, have a safe trip and hope you're having a good time there as well. We got to run. Thanks to Coop for producing this morning. We'll talk to you next Saturday, everybody, right here in the West Virginia Outdoors.
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3: From ABC News, I'm Chuck Sievertson. President Trump on a trip to Ireland today, making predictions and an allegation on major issues without explanation. President said he thinks the Iran war will end after the November midterm elections.
4: I think very soon. I think it'll be probably right after the midterms. They're trying to hold out as long as they can.
3: Trump says he thinks fuel prices will drop right after the midterms. And of Iran?
4: They were 2 weeks away from having a nuclear weapon. If they had it, they would have blown up Israel, they would have blown up the Middle East, and they would have hit some of Europe's, in my opinion, Europe's cities.
3: No word what evidence there is of that. Trump also predicting Northern Ireland and the Republic of Ireland will reunify.
4: It's going to happen eventually.
5: Mr. President,
4: you know what? It's going to happen eventually. It will happen now.
3: The acting U.S. Navy Secretary confirms that Iranian missiles hit U.S. aircraft in Jordan this week, as well as Bahrain. ABC's James Longman.
6: Saudi Arabia forced to shut down a major oil pipeline after multiple strikes. Satellite imagery shows the damage from drone strikes the Saudis claim were launched from Iraq. A U.S. official says the Saudi Crown Prince, Mohammed bin Salman, is pressing President Trump to launch strikes on Iranian-backed Houthis in Yemen, who are now on the march, taking control of Yemen's entire Red Sea coast.
3: More short-range missiles were fired into the sea today by North Korea, say South Korea and Japan. Those nations and the U.S. just ended joint military exercises. The final words at the New York City ceremony marking 25 years since 9/11 were from Michael Mazzaroli Jr., whose father died in the attacks. He says, since then, he's seen people use 9/11 to spread hatred of Muslims and urged it to stop.
7: You do my dad's legacy and the legacy of all these victims no honor by using this tragedy to spread hate.
3: He says 9/11 was a tragedy affecting all races and religions. You're listening to ABC News.
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10: It's 8:03 on this cloudy Saturday morning. Jeff Jenkins, 580 WCHS Radio Newsroom. Flood watch kicks in this afternoon here from the National Weather Service. Could have some heavy rain. We'll have more on AccuWeather coming up. The news is brought to you by Mary Phelan Leadership Academy, a free public K-5 charter school offering free small classes, free transportation, free before and after care, enrichment activities, and more. 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West Virginia remembers the events of 9/11 and ceremonies across the state.
11: Can you sing by the dawn's early?
10: Governor Patrick Morrissey making a few stops at those ceremonies, first in Clarksburg, then wrapping up the day in Parkersburg. Morrissey praised the first responders of 25 years ago.
12: The police officers, the medics, and all those who ran into collapsing buildings just to help their fellow man. Think about that.
10: Among the ceremonies locally, two moments of silence at West Virginia International Yeager Airport. A former Kanawha County ambulance driver charged in a dragging death appears in court again.
13: It's a waiting game for now in the case of 19-year-old Alyssa Middleton. The fired ambulance driver faces three felony charges in the April 16th death of 45-year-old John Lucas in Elkview. Prosecutors allege she ran him over with an ambulance and didn't stop for 2 miles. Middleton appeared in Kanawha County Circuit Court Friday before Judge Dave Hardy. The state medical examiner's report on Lucas's cause of death, manner of death, and more hasn't been completed. Attorneys for Middleton are also asking for a change of venue. Hardy is waiting for a state Supreme Court ruling on a Raleigh County murder case before determining whether or not to grant that request. The next status hearing in the case is set for October 13th. I'm Jack Carlson, 580 WCHS.
10: Motorists on the interstates through Charleston need to be aware of some lane closures throughout the weekend. Look for work around the Carter Bridge and the Greenbrier Street exit overpass bridge. A big night for South Charleston's Malachi Hope as the Black Eagles played Winfield.
14: Black Eagles hand it to Hope again. Hope right up the middle, pushes forward, drives, touchdown, South Charleston.
10: Chris Lawrence with the call here on 580 WCHS as the Black Eagles remain unbeaten, winning 41-17. Hope had four touchdowns. GW also remaining unbeaten, 28-14 victors on the road at Cabell Midland. And also Sissonville is unbeaten. Sissonville beat Scott last night, 28-27. All of the scores at WVMetroNews.com. The National Weather Service does have Kanawha and surrounding counties under a flood watch beginning this afternoon through tonight. Metro News AccuWeather forecast, cloudy, sticky today, and chance for that rain and a thunderstorm this afternoon, with a high of 82 degrees. It's 72 degrees now at 580 WCHS.
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15: Welcome to Sounds Good to Me. I'm your host, Aristotle Jones, coming at you with a full heart, open mind, and ears ready to hear some good music. And I'm ready to showcase all the great music of Central Appalachia and West Virginia, so get ready to hear something good. All right, welcome back to another great edition of Sounds Good to Me. This week we're talking to a fantastic, you know, he's a band leader. He's a...
16: a festival and event organizer, and he's kind of combined both things together to create a live album of what's called Settle Fest, the festival that the Settlement puts on. I'm talking to Colton Settle. He is here on the phone with me today. How you doing today?
17: I'm doing great, man. How are you?
16: I'm doing well. You know, I'm really just excited because I took a listen to your live album last week because you dropped it, and I thought, how cool is that? It's a festival that you guys put on, and then you were allowing your audience to kind of relive the moments. That's fantastic. So first of all, for folks that don't know about you and your musical background, why don't you just give them a brief introduction?
17: Yeah, absolutely. Yeah, my name is Colton Settle. I'm the band leader and founder of The Settlement. We started back in 2014, so we've been playing for over a decade together. We are a jam band from right here in West Virginia. We did start in Huntington, West Virginia, but we live kind of scattered across the state at the moment. And yeah, we did just host our first festival at Ace Adventure Resort back in October. And yeah, so that little intro there for the album, we wanted to try to release that as soon as we could. You know, that was our kind of our most recent show that we played was that festival. Kind of the whole year was kind of leading up to that moment, and we wanted to share it with not only the people that were there, but the people who couldn't make it.
16: That's really cool. I love getting a little bit of background about the Settlement. I've seen you on bills and on other festivals. We've played together. We've absolutely played on bills together. And I think that when I see you guys live, you know, trying to like capture that energy just on a studio recording, like your studio sound has that, it still has that polished feel to it, which I loved because I listened to several of those and we played them on some episodes of Sounds Good to Me. But when I didn't know what to expect whenever when I heard the live album, and then I checked it out, and there it is. The audience, you can hear the breath of the audience, and you can hear like the energy just being generated from a full day of great music. So why? I guess it's a question. Why did you decide that a live album was the way to go?
17: So we actually started doing that several years ago, going all the way back to maybe 2018 or 19. We started recording the band live. Originally, we would do it with like a Zoom or a Tascam portable type recorder. It started out just very much capturing like field recordings, either out in the crowd or out of the field, at a festival or something like that. It started out kind of primitive, I guess. And then over the last few years, we started recording everything directly from our mixer. And so throughout 23, 24, 25, the last several years, we've been releasing live albums. So this Settle Fest live album, I think, is maybe the, 12th that we've released this year.
16: Wow.
17: Most of those performances were from live. We're kind of, you know, it's a lot of work to go back through and mix and edit, you know, 3 and 4 hours of music. It's almost more work than doing the studio stuff in a way. We try not to polish it too much, but we still want it to sound good and, you know, be loud enough to be, you know, most people are streaming in their cars and stuff. So we still want it to sound good, even though it is a live recording.
16: You're kind of like reliving the experience in your mind of just the editing process, because honestly, like, yeah, when you're doing the Tascam or the handy recorder, you know, it's going to be two tracks, right and left.
17: But kind of what you get.
16: It's what you get. Yeah. And, you know, and you're also going back to the tradition of, like, say, like the Grateful Dead or like, you know, the Dave Matthews Band, where there was a lot of field recordings just around, and that would kind of get spread. So it's kind of like the jam band modus operandi to kind of capture the sound of the each show has a unique experience. But when you start getting into the multi-tracks and you start having to, that's a lot of data to sift through, you know.
17: Oh, yeah.
16: And so, you know, that's something that I don't think most people would look at. So for you, when you're in the studio again, taking these tracks from a live show, you know, what's it like hearing it back? Like, you know, and what's that decision making process on what to amplify or to lift up, and what to kind of push back to the background? Like, what's that whole experience like?
17: Yeah, that's actually a really good question. Sometimes it's funny because sometimes I'm sure you know how this goes, where maybe while the show's happening, you're thinking, wow, this is really good. And then maybe you listen back or you see a video later and you're like, wow, it was not great. Whereas in the same way, though, maybe shows that I didn't feel as confident about, then I listen to the recording, you know, months later, you know, after I've been removed from it. And I'm thinking, you know, we played pretty good that night. So I've experienced both, where I'm like, oh man, you know, we made a little mistake there. Or maybe I'm like, wow, this is maybe one of the best versions of this song that we have, or something to that effect. So it, you know, it's kind of a roller coaster, experience some of both. I've got to give a huge shout out to our sound engineer, Kenny, because he's the one who's actually recording them during the show. Mm-hmm. And then him and I kind of, I guess, divvy up the roles as far as mixing. I usually master, kind of do the final master and bounce and upload for all of them, but he's helped me tremendously with the mixes. Just like you said, I mean, it's just a lot of data to go through.
16: Absolutely. Let's get a groove on and check out

0: Stick around and you'll hear something good.
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3: Jeff, the voice of Charleston, 580 WCHS. It's time to hit the downbeat. Let's groove. Sounds good to me with Aristotle Jones.
4: Welcome back to Sounds Good to Me. If you're just tuning in, I'm talking to Colton Settle, lead singer of The Settlement, a jam band out of Huntington, West Virginia that just put on an amazing music festival and dropped a live album to relive the great moments. So, Colton, you know, when you're looking, I mean, I know from files, when you have like a hard drive full of all these tracks and just uploading them takes time, and you have to be like super patient just to kind of get it all and start to get started. But you know, I've also listened to a lot of interviews with some of these old school recorders, and they're pulling stuff off of tape, and they're pulling stuff off of reel to reel, and they're going through it. So I think the advancements in technology, like you mentioned, that have allowed you to capture, I think you said 12 live shows and put out, you know, 12 live albums this year, right?
5: Right. Yeah. So in some ways it's, you know, it's better than ever. Yes, it is a lot of work, but at the same time, it's not nearly as tedious as working with tape. And I can also, I can fix things, without messing it up, if you know what I mean.
4: I do.
5: Like without, it's hard to even really say, but I don't want to remove that live feeling. If there's a yell or a click or a, you know, maybe a little bit of feedback, I go more for the idea of leaving that in.
4: Yeah, you leave the experience.
5: I don't want to edit it too much, because then it's like, now if something's just like, wow, I really wish this would be louder, or wow, you know, so and so was really loud on this one solo, whatever it may be, then maybe we'll make an adjustment just to make it more pleasing for the listener. Mm-hmm. But overall, I'm trying to leave in that nuanced stuff.
4: I love that perspective. You know, while you're creating, you're thinking about not only like, hey, I was part of making this, like you're on stage and that experience is completely different. But now once you've kind of put your producer hat on, you kind of think about what it's going to be like to a new audience. So there's the live audience that was there and is actually part of the recording. And then there's like a whole new audience and that's not going to be experiencing this music in the same context. So you kind of have to like, you know, find a way to communicate that without just being like, hey, this is a live album. So I really think that's cool. So if you're just tuning in, I'm talking to Colton Settle. He's one of the founding members of The Settlement, and they put on a festival this fall down at Ace Adventure Resorts down in Fayetteville on the New River Gorge. And they did a live album, which I think is super cool. And we're talking about kind of just all of the fun about not only doing a live album, but we're going to kind of switch gears and talk about like, what is it like putting on your own festival? Like that's a thing that jam bands, I see them doing to kind of give yourself a venue. You're like, you'll play each other's festivals and gives the audience a chance to kind of experience different types of shows, but have a familiar feel to it. So what's it like putting on a music festival, first of all?
5: Well, I will say just first and foremost, it was really rewarding. The friends and family that came out to the festival, these were obviously like our diehard fans. And it was, I don't know, it was really good to see all of those people in one place. So I think that was maybe one of the most rewarding parts for me. We've done a lot of smaller events. even going back like to COVID, where there were a lot of cancellations, you know, we played some private festivals, some smaller parties, those kind of things. And so we had dabbled a little bit with that. But this was our first time like really throwing a festival. And I have to give a lot of, you know, a lot of respect to Ace, Chris Collin there at Ace, for, you know, they do that every weekend out of the year. They're throwing an event of some kind, whether it be a festival or just a, you know, a weekly show. They're always doing stuff. So they were a lot of help in making that happen. You know, we still got to pick the bands, and we still got to do our thing, and we got to perform both days, and that was all really cool. But they handled a lot of the heavy lifting, just being honest, and so that made things a lot easier for us to do for our first year.
6: 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Here's Do It For You by The Settlement, right here on Sounds Good To Me.

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2: West Virginia Metro News, I'm Jeff Jenkins. West Virginia remembers. Bagpipes being played at a 9/11 remembrance ceremony Friday in Jefferson County. There were ceremonies across the state of West Virginia. Retired Army Officer John Cornelius, who joined the Army after 9/11, praised first responders at that ceremony in Ranson.
3: Somebody is having the worst day of their life, and you go in after them. You do not know them. And you do not ask.
2: Full coverage of 9/11 25 years later at WVMetroNews.com. Guilty of murder without mercy, the verdict from a Mercer County jury Friday in the murder case of 31-year-old John Norton of Virginia. He shot and killed Jessica Smith in Mercer County in 2023. National Weather Service has a flood watch posted for most all of West Virginia beginning this afternoon through tonight. From the Metro News Anchor Desk, I'm Jeff Jenkins.
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1: 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It just makes sense. We're back. Sounds Good to Me with Aristotle Jones.
0: Welcome back to Sounds Good to Me. If you're just tuning in, I'm talking to Colton Settle, lead singer of The Settlement, a jam band out of Huntington, West Virginia that just put on an amazing music festival and dropped a live album to relive the great moments. So, Colton.
8: I love the fact that it was out on the New River Gorge, you know, like in down.
9: Oh, we love it up there, man.
8: You know, and it was like a West Virginia thing, you know. I mean, honestly, I think a lot of folks, including myself, you know, when you can kind of get away from like your everyday but not have to travel too far. But you can still be surrounded by like some of the magical environment that we have here. And then you get to hear music, and it really makes being a West Virginian a lot more fun. So you included some regional bands and some local bands in Settle Fest. Why don't you tell folks about some of the other groups that were included? And what was like a highlight for you about being able to include these acts into your festival?
9: Yeah, for sure. So most of the people we had on the festival are bands that we've played with before. Some of the bands, we've even maybe been in those bands, or we've played music with people who also play. You know, maybe we've shared bandmates at one point or another. So it was kind of a family affair. I liked that. We had Friendly Fire on the bill, which me and our drummer Daniel, we used to play in that band. So it was really cool to have them. Sasha Collette and the Magnolias, our brother Mike, was a member of the Settlement for years. He plays in that band, so that was really cool to have him. We had Jeremy Short, we had John Ingram, just a total legend.
8: Absolutely.
9: And we had Kindred Valley. They've become one of my favorite, like, West Virginia younger bands. I don't know if you're familiar with Kindred Valley, but man, they write incredible songs. I really love their songs, so it was nice to have them for sure. So they were one of the highlights for me. We had Yarn, which was from Brooklyn. We had Into the Fog, bluegrass band out of North Carolina. It was actually their last show. Last show ever was at Settlefest, which is kind of wild too. So that's kind of like a seminal, you know, season finale kind of moment for them as well.
8: Yeah.
9: And then I think maybe one of the coolest was I got to have my dad's band. My dad and my cousin have a band together called Junction 144. They're a traditional bluegrass band. And it was really cool to have them. So there were a few more Settles on the mountain. It wasn't just me. So that was pretty cool, too.
8: Well, that's super cool. I mean, you really did make it a family affair. And that's great that your dad plays music. So growing up, was like music always something that filled your house? And like, that's how you got started?
9: Yeah, for sure. Grew up with my dad playing a lot of bluegrass music. So we would go to bluegrass festivals. He was always more into that style, mostly acoustic stuff. He still listened to some country and some southern rock and things like that, but mostly more traditional bluegrass music. And then I also grew up playing music in church. So a lot of my early playing was either with him or playing maybe guitar or bass at church. So that's kind of where I picked up a lot of it.
8: Well, that, you know, I mean, like,
9: initially.
8: Well, when you get a chance to like learn organically, which I think is something that happens in West Virginia a lot, because there are a lot of musicians, whether you're out there professionally trying to like make it in the music industry or whether you're in a church choir or just picking and grinning on your porch, there's a lot of really, really talented musicians. So speaking of talented musicians, you know, the Settlement in its current form versus 2014 when you guys were first started, you kind of mentioned everybody's living in a different neck of the woods. Why don't you kind of talk about the lineup and who else was in the band and you know, did were they able to help you pick up some slack putting on the festival?
9: That's for sure. I gotta give a lot of respect for my band. You know, it is no small feat to have a band and keep one together. So I gotta give a lot of respect to them. Our drummer, Daniel Beam, he's a founding member with me. He's been in the band the whole time. At this point, I guess it's 25, him and I have been playing music together for about 15 years.
8: Nice.
9: And he's been our primary drummer and kind of one of my main collaborative partners for the last, you know, well, even before the Settlement, for about 15 years. Our bassist, Rebecca Harrison, she's been with us since 2018. And then our percussionist, Mason, has also been with us since 2018. So it's been pretty solid there. We've had other members of the band. Our brother, Al Cardwell, played trombone and keyboards in the band for years. And over the last few years, he's kind of been more like a satellite member, playing some shows, but not full-time with the band. And then our brother, Mike Parker, played guitar with the band for several years. So right now, we are a four-piece, but we are auditioning a fifth member. I can't really give too much more information.
8: It sounds like your sound, you've allowed it to evolve as you've grown, and
9: for sure,
8: and all this comes together. It takes a lot of hard work. So here is Work by the Settlement on Sound.

0: and you'll hear something good.
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1: 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It just makes sense. We're back. Sounds good to me with Aristotle Jones.
0: Welcome back to Sounds Good to Me. If you're just tuning in, I'm talking to Colton Settle, lead singer of The Settlement, a jam band out of Huntington, West Virginia that just put on an amazing music festival and dropped a live album to relive the great moments. So, Colton,
8: how do you feel like the sound has changed? Not so much since 2014, but you said you put out 12 live albums in a year. So how does the sound evolve from take to take, or from album to album, or recording to recording? Are they all the same songs, or do you have just a large repertoire that you've showcased on all these recordings? Like what would you say is a through line, you know, or how... does you know, why would someone listen to one and not the other?
9: Right. I would say it's progressed a lot, but one thing that is a through line that's remained consistent, we've always improvised a lot. There's always been that live energy. Mm-hmm. And so that's something that has remained consistent. I would say maybe the degree at which we can do it now is higher, though. It's like back in the day, we're trying to jam, we're trying to improvise, people are trying to take solos, we're trying new things. Whereas now it is a little bit more well-oiled, so we're able to kind of go further or go longer or just go in a completely different, you know, audible direction.
8: Yeah. So if you listen to one recording, the jams and the improvisation is going to be different, kind of in between the song. So that's me. So if you pick up one and you like your favorite song, then you can listen to the other. You'll still hear your favorite song, but you're going to maybe hear it coming in or going out a different way.
9: Right. And sometimes we'll stick to the script. We have certain songs that it's going to be about the same every time we play it, you know, about the same length. The solo is going to be about the same, you know, the same amount of time, those kind of things. But we do have a lot of songs where we improvise. We also do, we call it a post jam. It's a very common thing that we do. If you've been to our shows, it kind of seems like, okay, is the song actually over? I don't know what's going on. But we've always done these post-jams where it's like the song ends, we have a final chord, whatever that may be, and then we'll just kind of launch off in a direction based on how we're feeling kind of at that moment. And we'll generally improvise and basically compose together something new at that moment. Nice. And sometimes it'll go off in just its own direction, and it will remain kind of unfinished. Sometimes it will segue into the next song, or sometimes we'll even reprise and bring back whatever song we were playing earlier.
8: Yeah, because sometimes you need just a little bit more.
9: I like that. The 15-minute song was not enough. Let's see if we can improvise for maybe a 10 more minutes after the song.
8: I love, just to see. It sounds to me like you guys are just so full of energy, not only for the 15-minute jams, but, man, you put on a festival. In addition to putting on the festival, Settle Fest, this past October, you have took the time to wire up the stage and run it back through your board and capture all the data. Then you took the time to create the live album, and it's out for everyone to check out. So, Colton, why don't you tell folks where they can listen to this? It's on your Bandcamp, but if you want to give them any more information about how folks can listen to your live albums, not just your latest one, go ahead, here's your chance.
9: Yeah, for sure. We put all of our live albums on Bandcamp. As far as the live releases, they're going to be exclusively there on Bandcamp. So you have the option to either subscribe, like a monthly subscription, just like anything else, or you can just buy individual tracks or albums from us. We really like Bandcamp. We really like how they support independent artists like us. We also have our music on all of the streaming services. So Apple Music, Spotify, YouTube, Pandora, however you listen, you can still find us on the streaming stuff, but that's going to be our studio releases. As of now, we don't have any live albums on the streaming services. They would all be on Bandcamp at the moment.
8: Well, anyway,
9: some said that wouldn't change, but that's the current status.
8: Hey, I love that you put it out there. Any way that you can check out The Settlement, I would definitely recommend it. Bandcamp, the streaming platforms. I like Bandcamp too because, you know, pay what you want. A lot of times, that's really nice. And I love the fact that you guys have your subscription platform out there for folks to kind of support you along the way, and they're obviously going to get a good bang for their buck. Colton, thank you so much for coming on today and talking about your event that you put on and talking about your live recording process and The Settlement. I think folks are going to want to hear a lot more coming out of your camp. Hey, I hope you have a great day, man.
9: Hey, man, I really appreciate you having me, and thank you for taking the time to talk to me. And I just really want to thank you. I appreciate you.
8: Hey, man, I appreciate you too. We're going to wrap things up with an epic jam by The Settlement. Here is Midnight Train on Sounds Good to Me.

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0: 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Make some noise. John Ingram Band. How about John Ingram and his band? And after we play a few more songs, we're going to get Dark Moon Hollow up here to play the late night. You guys ready for some Dark Moon Hollow?

I'm Aristotle Jones, the Appalachian Soul Man, and next week I'll be back with a full heart, open mind, and ears ready to hear some good music on Sounds Good to Me. Yeah.

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1: From ABC News, I'm Chuck Severson. Food prices could go up more because the cost of getting it to you is going through the 18-wheeler's roof.
2: For the first time, diesel prices have hit $8 a gallon in California. You may say, well, gas prices are always more expensive in California than anywhere else. And yes, that's true. But a third of America's vegetables and two-thirds of fruit come from California. And high diesel prices mean you pay more to buy those goods. Truck drivers in California say the prices hurt.
3: You know, driving and stuff has been kind of hard for us because the gas prices so high.
2: High diesel prices also correlate to higher jet fuel and heating oil prices. Alex Stone, ABC News, Los Angeles.
1: President Trump, on a weekend trip to Ireland for a golf tournament at a golf course he owns there, says he thinks fuel prices will drop right after the November midterm elections and that the Iran war will end after the midterms, offering no explanation.
4: I think very soon. I think it'll be probably right after the midterms. They're trying to hold out as long as they can.
1: And of Iran?
4: They were 2 weeks away from having a nuclear weapon.
1: No word what evidence there is of that. The acting U.S. Navy Secretary confirms Iranian missiles hit U.S. aircraft in Jordan and Bahrain this week. More short-range missiles were fired into the sea today by North Korea, say South Korea and Japan. Those nations and the U.S. just ended joint military exercises. Allegations about the lone Lindsey Clancy holdout juror. ABC's Aaron Katursky.
5: Court documents show the man who we're not naming was accused in 2021 by his wife at the time of being abusive. Now, his divorce lawyer pushed back, describing him to us as a stand-up guy. Other documents more recently show that at the time the man was chosen for the jury, he was facing potential eviction. Massachusetts requires jurors to disclose whether they've been sued, arrested, charged, or served with a court order, raising a question of how the juror filled out his form and whether he was qualified to serve.
1: Listening to ABC News.
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3: 75 degrees at 9:03. Jeff Jenkins with you on this Saturday morning in the 580 WCHS Radio Newsroom. Flood watch in effect as we head into the afternoon today through tonight. Mary Phelan Leadership Academy is our sponsor of the news, a free public K-5 charter school offering small classes, free transportation, and more. Go to plawv.org. An emotional Friday as many pause to remember the events of 25 years ago, the 9/11 tragedy. State Attorney General J.B. McCuskey says he wishes we could recapture the spirit of September 12th.
4: Really try to emulate how Americans treated each other, how we saw our country. And I think moving forward, if we can act more like we did in those times, we can really solve a lot of the problems that have befallen our country since that day.
3: McCuskey spoke at an event in Morgantown. Several things on hold in the criminal case of former Kanawha County Emergency Ambulance Authority worker Alyssa Middleton. She's charged in the April dragging death of John Lucas after he was struck by the ambulance that she was driving. Middleton was in court Friday afternoon for a status hearing. Kanawha County Prosecutor Deborah Rusnick says one thing they're waiting on is a report from the state medical examiner's office.
5: That is part of what we are waiting on, yes. We are also waiting on a Supreme Court opinion pertaining to the movement of venue for this case.
3: We were in the courtroom Friday. Read our story at WCHSnetwork.com. Many Kanawha Valley WVU fans heading to Morgantown today for the Mountaineers game this afternoon against Tennessee Martin. WVU Athletic Director Rem Baker providing an update Friday for the WVU Board of Governors on the West Tower Project plan for Milan Pushkar Stadium.
6: The best news I can give you is that right now it's on time and on budget. And so we're excited. There was some concern as tariffs kicked in and stuff that that could really mess us up. But we are regularly doing cost estimates with our partners and we're on time, on budget.
3: Now, Baker says it's a $156 million project and the athletic department already has, in his words, hard signed commitments for $112 in private funding. He says he thinks they can raise it all privately. State Division of Highways doing some work in and around Charleston this weekend. Look for work around the Carter Bridge with some lane closures. Also, they're working underneath the Greenbrier Street Overpass Bridge. Big concert tonight, the Charleston Coliseum and Convention Center, with country music star Ella Langley on stage tonight. Big crowd expected. Events in the area today. Ribfest continues at Shawnee Park. Boomtown Days underway in Nitro. And the Putnam County Homecoming in Winfield. Metro News Accu with a forecast. Cloudy, sticky today. Chance for rain, especially this afternoon when that flood watch will be in effect. 75 degrees. I'm Jeff Jenkins, 580 WCHS.
7: It's the weekend. It's beyond Never Forget. We're still learning what happened in the first place. We start here. 25 years after 9/11, New Yorkers are still learning the extent of the damage.
8: These are documents that show what the city knew about the toxic air around Ground Zero, when they knew it, and how they acted to limit liability.
7: Disturbing documents about air quality have finally been revealed. As new import taxes take effect, President Trump starts threatening employers.
9: The threat here of this going even further is very real.
7: Only problem is one of those employers has workers in Kansas, and a judge declares a mistrial for Lindsey Clancy.
10: I'm going to declare that the jury is deadlocked.
7: But she's already being referenced in another murder case. From ABC News, this is Start Here Weekend. I'm Brad Milkey. It's been 25 years since the attacks of September 11, 2001. Every year, of course, Americans, particularly those near New York City and Washington, D.C., remember the sheer devastation caused by hijacked passenger jets plowing into some of the nation's most iconic buildings, killing thousands. Generally, these remembrances are similar every year. The terrible facts from that day haven't changed. But this week, we got some startling news from New York City. Under its new mayor, Zoran Mamdani, officials released a tranche of new documents, more than 150,000 of them related to the aftermath of 9/11. And among all this paper was the suggestion that, in the years following the attacks, the air around Lower Manhattan was even more toxic than what residents were told. Remember, the smoke around the wreckage was not limited to a few city blocks. Now, this floated over

0: over rooftops. It snaked through streets of the most populous city in the country. So if this info was a band-aid waiting to be ripped off, well, it took nearly 25 years to do it. Then, in the days leading up to the annual remembrance, New Yorkers started gathering near the rebuilt World Trade Center, and they were angry. We're joined now by someone who knows the story as well as anyone in the ABC family. NJ Burkett is a longtime correspondent for our New York station WABC. We now work in the same building, but NJ was there reporting live on the day of the attacks. He's actually on the site of the World Trade Center now. So NJ, can you actually just take me back to the days following 9/11? I'm wondering what the air was like, not just there where you are, but even around Lower Manhattan.
1: I'm speaking to you now from the exact spot where I was, where Marty Glumbotsky, our photographer, made that video of me that has gone around the world so many times, where I was standing there narrating the scene, the firefighters and both buildings on fire, when just suddenly the South Tower just collapsed. And we had to run.
2: And you can see the two towers, a huge explosion now, raining debris on all of us. We better get out of the way!
3: The smell that lingered in the air really for weeks and then even months.
4: It got worse, guys. We don't know what we're breathing in.
3: There was a certain grittiness in the air as well, and at times you could taste it.
5: It's right.
3: It smelled like, a mixture of sort of toxic fumes and pulverized cement. There was asbestos that lingered in the air, we're now learning, and fiberglass, shards of glass, microscopic particles that I think a lot of people suspected, but there was no real proof at the time that was released to the public. And that's why this trove is so newsworthy, and that's why it's got a lot of people really annoyed.
0: Yeah, can you walk me through then what we learned this weekend and how we learned it?
3: Yeah, well, look, the city had been facing multiple lawsuits that were suing for disclosure. It's like, we know you've got documents, you better come clean with documents. And then magically, after 20 years, the Adams administration came across a trove, several boxes, I believe 68 boxes of documents that they suddenly discovered.
0: Mm-hmm.
3: I don't know what the truth is in there, whether they knew of the existence of the boxes and just didn't reveal them, or whether somebody really decided to look really carefully and find them. Whatever that is, we will find that out, I'm sure. But what they came out with is 170,000 documents.
6: I am proud to announce that our administration has settled two lawsuits between the city and 9/11 Health Watch, ending what has been a multi-year legal battle and restrictions on New Yorkers' ability to access information that can shed valuable insight on air quality and health concerns.
3: Documents like air quality results, air quality testing, internal memos where administration officials in multiple administrations talk to each other and issue each other warnings about, well, are we really telling people enough about the air quality? Mm. And what if we get lawsuits? Do we need to be prepared for multiple lawsuits?
6: These are documents that show what the city knew about the toxic air around Ground Zero, when they knew it, and how they acted to limit liability.
3: Were the first responders adequately protected? And what if they sue us saying they weren't? So all of these discussions were going on, and the public was unaware of them.
0: Yeah, what was the reaction like since these documents have been uncovered? Like you said, a lot of people probably understood implicitly that air quality was not the best, but the implication here seems to be that some people knew things that weren't being expressed.
3: Oh, sure. I think a lot of us who were down here for extended periods believed that there was something in the air that was a problem, something in the air that was dangerous.
7: There was poison in the air and on the ground and in the windowsills and in your air conditioners and covering your pets and your clothes, and it stayed there for months. Everyone knew.
3: But we kept getting reassurances. Remember, Christine Todd Whitman, who was the head of the EPA, reassured people that the air was safe to breathe. You can go to Lower Manhattan if you're on the pile. Yeah, you should probably wear something. But that guidance didn't come out for a while.
6: It would be one thing if government had stood alongside survivors and provided them with everything they needed at every step of the way. And yet we know that could not be further from what actually happened.
3: So I

0: think a lot of us were not just misinformed, we were misled. And I think that is what's got people so angry about this.
1: Could we see more disclosures like this one? Because part of the story also seems like the Mamdani administration deciding to come forward with these documents, like this week of all the times. But could we see more document dumps like this going forward?
0: Yeah, well, understand that the administration has been under a lot of pressure to come clean about 9/11. And of course, Mamdani doesn't own 9/11. He's not losing anything by coming clean with the 9/11 documents. That was not his administration. His hands are clean. So, yes, he's giving these documents up to the public. Lawyers will go through them, no doubt. And there will be more revelations. You've got a very aggressive New York City press corps, and they can only digest so much in a day or a day and a half. When people go through this, when the lawyers go through this stuff, there will be more.
1: We're up against a break right here, but when we come back, we're going to be talking more about the unveiling of these documents and what that could mean for the families of the victims. That's after the
2: 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Y'all have voted for Lisa as best nurse and Botox injector and Robin as best esthetician 3 years in a row. 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They're both located at 114 West Washington Street, Suite 204.
3: According to Feeding America, over 7 million seniors nationwide were food insecure in 2022. 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
1: Welcome back to Start Here Weekend from ABC News. I'm Brad Milkey. Before the break, we were talking with N.J. Burkett from ABC station WABC here in New York about the release of these documents on air quality in Lower Manhattan following the 9/11 attacks. And N.J., what does this mean for first responders or for victims' families? Because I feel like this has all been litigated so much. There have been congressional hearings over air quality. But now that there's new evidence, can you do anything with that new evidence?
0: Well, there are people who are going to file lawsuits against the city, no doubt. I mean, this particular lawsuit settlement is not going to indemnify the city. So, yeah, I think they are bracing for more lawsuits. Yeah, where they go, whether they can be capped, how successful they'll be. I'm not an attorney, but there's no doubt there's going to be an avalanche of lawsuits. I mean, I'm not talking, you know, two or three.
1: Unbelievable story here. All right. N.J. Burkett down there at World Trade right now. Thank you so much for the time.
0: My pleasure.
1: Last month, the U.S. and Canada were this close to a trade deal when it collapsed.
16: They'll ask me, who's the worst to deal with on trade? And I said, that's easy. Canada.
17: The terms proposed by the U.S. administration were uneconomic, unfair, and ultimately unacceptable.
1: Canadian Prime Minister Mark Carney walked away, saying the Trump administration was asking for too many concessions by Canadian businesses with virtually none for Americans. President Trump responded to that by implementing new tariffs on goods coming from Canada. Carney said he would now do the same thing for American goods going up to Canada. On Tuesday, those new taxes took effect. And here's the thing about trade wars. It never just ends there. There are always more ways to increase the pain, increase the pressure on the other country, as long as your own citizens are willing to endure more economic pain themselves. That's the question. Just how much pain is everyone on either side of the border in for? Let's bring in ABC's Elizabeth Schulze, who covers economics. Elizabeth, I'm telling you, I'm getting close to being tariffed out, but what are the latest ones here?
18: We're never tariffed out in this current administration, Brad. And, you know, I think to your point about the pressure, this is a gamble when it comes to the economic pain that Canada's Prime Minister Mark Carney is willing to make.
19: I warn that America is trying to break us so they can own us. And I promise that that will never, ever happen.
18: Canada imposed these new tariffs on $20 billion in products that are shipped from the U.S. into Canada. And this is a direct response, Carney says, dollar for dollar, to the tariffs that were announced by President Trump last month. And these tariffs kind of had already been announced. Now they're actually in effect.
19: Right.
18: What this hits here are products in sectors like steel, dairy, appliances, farming equipment, paper products, electronics. Carney says these are the sectors that are most impacted by the U.S. tariffs that were announced on products shipped from Canada into America, and now this is Canada's response to that. But as we know, what we will see is Canadian businesses importing these products from the U.S. paying higher prices, just as American businesses importing their counter tariffed products into the U.S. are right. paying higher prices. And of course, those can get passed down to customers, consumers, too.
1: Well, and then like this is where the story keeps getting juicier, right? Because President Trump, sure enough, on Tuesday night said it's not over. We're going to institute even more tariffs. He added more items from Canada to that 50% tax list. That means any of these items coming in from Canada that are on the list cost usually an extra 50% more for everyone. But there are options even beyond that for him, right? Because he also then started going back to Canadian companies directly and like threatening to ban the products they make straight up. What would that look like?
18: And that's exactly it. Because this so far, this is still a pretty limited number, $20 billion when you're talking about overall trade between the U.S. and Canada. But the threat here of this going even further is very real. And the president alluded to that when he went after a major Canadian aerospace company, Bombardier. In a social media post earlier this week, the president said that Bombardier should not be able to sell its planes in the U.S. It said if they want access to our market, they must build here and stop treating America like a piggy bank. So this was a direct attack on a Canadian company. Keep in mind, this is a company that says it already does build a lot of its products in the U.S. A lot of the parts, it says, that go into making planes are already built in U.S. states.
1: Oh, so that means there's American employees of Bombardier who, that if you get banned, that's trouble for them.
18: Exactly. They say tens of thousands of jobs across the United States. And we did actually immediately hear pushback on this, Brad, from Republican Senator Jerry Moran in Kansas, saying that the presence of Bombardier in Wichita alone supports a local workforce of more than 1,000 employees. So there is a very deeply entwined relationship here that isn't as simple as just saying a Canadian company can no longer operate in the U.S. because we're in this trade war with them now. There is also, Brad, this broader risk beyond the tariffs when it comes to doing business between these two countries. And we're kind of already seeing that play out in other industries. We have seen multiple Canadian provinces ban the import of American liquor, of spirits. And this was really a way for Canadian provinces to say, we just don't agree with what President Trump is doing.
1: Like, kind of going further than the federal like tariff policy. This is them saying, no, you're allowed to take them just with big taxes. But in this province, actually, you're not even allowed to import them at all.
18: Exactly. They're saying, we're just not going to sell U.S. alcohol. Okay. And that has a direct impact. There was the U.S. Distilled Spirits Council says exports to Canada fell 70% over the past year. Beyond the tariffs, as you see this fraying of this really close economic relationship, there is the potential for this to get even worse. And that is where you could really see the pain kind of go across the economy.
1: Elizabeth Schulze, thank you so much.
18: Thank you, Brad.
1: I'm not really someone who claps when my plane lands, but I totally get the impulse. Like, there's this kind of unspoken tension whenever you're landing, right? Is everything good? Speed? Angle? We don't know. We don't fly planes. Sometimes you don't quite realize you're holding your breath until that third set of wheels touches down, and you're like, huh. Clapping is half all right, excited to be here, and part, phew, we've landed, we're safe. But last weekend, we got a stark reminder of what can happen before the plane comes to a complete stop. Miami International Airport is one of the busiest in the country. It's top 10 for passengers, and it's right at the top of the list for cargo. Every day, this airport gets more than 100 cargo flights, and I did not know this, but an increasing number of these planes have the Amazon logo on them. The same way Amazon has started introducing its own branded trucks, it's got branded airplanes too. And last Sunday afternoon, one of these jetliners touched down and didn't stop. It overran the runway, it hit several vehicles, and now five people are dead. ABC's Victor Okendo is based in Miami. He's there at Miami International now. Victor, first off, can you just give us a play-by-play of what went down here?
15: Brad, it was just before 2 p.m. Sunday when the plane, coming from Puerto Rico, was landing at Miami International Airport. Preliminary flight data shows it was traveling at 128 miles an hour. Now, the NTSB is investigating why this Amazon cargo jet overshot the runway in Miami by some 1,300 feet. That's more than four football fields. And then you saw the flames shooting from an engine. It first slammed into a van with a cleaning crew of seven on board, and then into another car. It was a small Toyota SUV. Five people were killed, five more injured.
20: Looks like we have an aircraft overran the runway.
21: Yes, sir.
15: And you could hear the calls from the control tower via ATC.com.
22: Planes on fire, planes on fire. Put your game faces on.
15: Hundreds of first responders racing to the scene. straight to the cockpit to rescue the two pilots.
2: We had a very complex fire. Engine compartments that were on fire, including a search and rescue of the pilot and co-pilot that were trapped in this aircraft.
15: Teams had to free one person who was trapped underneath a vehicle. Hmm. We've learned from the NTSB that this was the plane's third flight of the day.
3: There's fuel everywhere. That will have to be remediated, but then they are also removing fuel from the aircraft.
15: They have a large team on the ground now, more than 30 people, saying that there is debris and fuel everywhere. They also have to remove the fuel from the plane, and they'll be here for at least a week.
1: Yeah, who were the victims? So we know the pilots, like you said, like there was concern for them, but were the majority of the victims on the ground or in the air? Do we know?
15: Brad, at the end of the news conference, the NTSB chair said that the victims were inside those two vehicles that I mentioned earlier, wow, the van and that small Toyota SUV.
1: The NTSB did come out and identify those two pilots as 55-year-old Joseph Carroll and 37-year-old Jaime Molina, saying they had thousands of hours of flight experience between them. But I guess the question then is how did it happen, right? And could it have been prevented somehow?
15: Well, that is the big question for the NTSB.
3: If we are in the business of repeatedly investigating an accident or tragedy and our recommendations are not implemented, then we're here again and again and again.
15: Miami International Airport does not have EMAS. It stands for Engineered Materials Arresting System. So what that is, it's like a lightweight, crushable material that is at the end of a runway to help stop planes. I've covered stories where this was used before. It was just a year ago, that system at work in Boca Raton, stopping a small plane from overrunning the runway. At least 70 airports nationwide have installed that safety system, and the FAA credits it with saving nearly 500 lives. The NTSB chair saying that whether that would have helped prevent this tragedy, and if EMAS should be at every airport, well, this will all be part of the investigation.
1: Yeah, really interesting, because you're used to thinking about airplane crashes happening on touchdown. This pretty different situation, and still several people dead. Several of the victims' families, by the way, have now filed lawsuits against Amazon and the air company that operated this plane, along with even the pilots themselves. We'll see where this goes. Victor, thank you.
15: You got it.
1: Next up on Start Here Weekend, the jury couldn't reach a verdict, but the case of Lindsey Clancy is already being invoked elsewhere. We're back in a bit.
21: West Virginia Metro News, I'm Jeff Jenkins. Governor Patrick Morrisey says there's much all of us can learn from 9/11.
23: We need to always look out for each other, protect our communities, and honor the memories of the brave men and women who came before us.
21: Morrisey spoke at ceremonies in Clarksburg and Parkersburg Friday, 25 years after lives were lost on that tragic day. West Virginia Secretary of State Chris Warner on the receiving end now of a threatening letter from U.S. Department of Justice, as the DOJ continues to push Warner to hand over more personal information about West Virginia voters. Warner continues to refuse to do so. Metro News statewide correspondent Brad McElhaney writes more at WVMetroNews.com. A vehicle crash claims a life in Summers County. Sheriff's deputies say it happened on Route 3 near Hillsdale Friday morning. The victim identified as 39-year-old Christopher Southern of Princeton. West Virginia kicks it off at Milan Puskar Stadium at 1 this afternoon against Tennessee Martin. Pre-game coverage right now at our website. From the Metro News Anchor Desk, I'm Jeff Jenkins.
24: Come on, Liam, let's go. Get open. Come on, go for it. Wake up. Wake up, Liam. Oh, come on, use your head. Gotta want it. Dominate.
25: There he goes again. 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
26: That's what Liam wants.
25: That's what we all want.
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5: Welcome back to Start Here Weekend from ABC News. I'm Brad Milkey. We knew a mistrial was a distinct possibility in the case of Lindsay Clancy. Last week, as jurors deliberated whether she killed her children out of malice or out of a devastating case of postpartum psychosis, they twice told the judge they were unable to reach a unanimous verdict. Twice, they were told to go back and keep deliberating. They once again said they were deadlocked. This time, the judge declared a mistrial.
6: At this point, I'm going to declare that the jury is deadlocked. And I'm going to declare a mistrial.
5: But not until after the defense had lodged an appeal saying one of these jurors should have already been dismissed.
7: And unfortunately, they're not holding out based on a good faith issue with the facts or with the law, but they are refusing to apply the law as you've given it.
5: There are not only questions about the decisions here, there's also another case drawing attention and another child dead. ABC's chief investigative correspondent Aaron Katursky is with us. Aaron, as straightforward as a hung jury can be, this one was not straightforward, right? What happened here?
8: Oh, it was not, Brad. This jury, at least according to Lindsay Clancy's attorney, Kevin Reddington, split 11-1 in favor of finding her not guilty by lack of criminal responsibility, by reason of insanity, because, as the defense argued, her postpartum psychosis made her follow a voice in her head telling her to do the unimaginable. And the lone holdout, according to Reddington, was someone who was not applying the law that requires a defendant to be found guilty beyond a reasonable doubt. Nonetheless, after three separate deadlock notes, the judge gave the defense an hour to file an emergency appeal with Massachusetts' highest court, the Supreme Judicial Court. There was a virtual hearing. Lindsay Clancy was there looking on, but in the end, the Supreme Judicial Court declined to get involved, and the judge did grant the mistrial.
5: Wait, and were they asking, Aaron, for this juror just to be, like, replaced with an alternate? I guess I'm wondering, is there precedent for that where a higher court could just tell a lower court, like, no, this guy, he's got to go, and then you can keep proceeding as usual? Is that normal?
8: Interestingly, Brad, Reddington did not cite any case law that would establish precedent for going to the state's highest court and effectively

0: forcing the trial judge to allow deliberations to continue or to kick off the holdout juror and replace with an alternate and start deliberations all over again. But Reddington wanted to try because he believed he was on the cusp of victory. He said, with the jury split 11-1, that he effectively won the case and that the holdout juror was just giving Lindsey Clancy a raw deal.
1: Where do I begin to thank these jurors? Minus one.
2: Well, this is what I was wondering, is what does this mean for Clancy? Because is there a chance prosecutors look at that 11-1 and go, yeesh, like maybe we shouldn't bring this case again. We might just lose officially. Is there a chance they could try to reach some sort of plea agreement with the defense? Because they do seem aligned on a lot of different points of the case.
0: Those are all possibilities. The district attorney in Plymouth County, Timothy Cruz, would not make an immediate decision. But he said he did want justice for Clancy's three children. We're not sure what that's going to look like. It could be another trial for first-degree murder. Prosecutors could seek to retry Clancy and pursue a conviction on a lesser charge or arrange a possible plea deal. And it sounded like Reddington was open to that on behalf of his client. For now, even with the mistrial, she is not free to go. She is being held in custody without bail at a state psychiatric hospital, which for the defense is at least preferable to prison. Hmm. The defense was never advocating for Lindsey Clancy to simply escape responsibility. The whole idea was to find her not guilty by reason of insanity, effectively, and get her more permanently into mental health treatment. And down the road, perhaps evaluate her to see whether it would ever be safe enough for her to return and live among society.
2: Well, the other thing, kind of looking forward here, is this case, I do think, has spurred this broader conversation about maternal mental health. But then the other side of that is going to be, where is the line? Like, how do you sort of litigate that? Because there was also this really terrible case in the last several days. Just a warning to our listeners, graphic details here, so use your discretion. But, I mean, in this other case, the police were already referencing the Lindsey Clancy trial in all of this.
0: This one in Illinois, it's the case against Corey Walsh, who had, according to police, become very invested in the Lindsey Clancy trial, especially as the jury was deliberating. And she allegedly killed her two-year-old son, hanging the toddler from a basement rafter in the family home while two of her other kids were not there, while her husband was out of state. A neighbor apparently found the toddler, tried to revive him. The mother was upstairs in a bathtub, according to police, stabbing herself, apparently trying to kill herself. And her attorney now says that she was suffering a psychotic episode at the time. And her attorney said she hopes we all will realize this heartbreak for what it is.
2: Absolutely heartbreaking. And a good reminder probably that there are more of these cases than people might be aware of. And as always, if you're struggling with depression or harmful thoughts yourself, remember the National Suicide Prevention Lifeline is always available at 988. Aaron Katursky, thank you so much.
0: Thank you, Brad.
2: It's so weird what sort of things represent bygone eras to us, right? Like tech is a really good example. The other day I was listening to a podcast ad and someone said, if you're using the same bank as when you had a flip phone, it's time to change, which is perfect advertising because it does conjure up images of myself in college when, yes, I did have an LG flip phone, silver with a little mirror, so I guess I could check myself out if I needed to. Very weird. Anyway, if flip phones were supposed to remain in the early aughts, no one told Apple, because this week, at a big anticipated event, their biggest product launch of the year happened to be, well, a very sleek, very foldable phone. But this event was huge for a lot of reasons, so let's unfold them all with ABC's Mike DeBusky, who covers tech. Mike, I thought flip phones were supposed to be like a cheap, old-school option. Please tell me that Apple is not really asking $2,000 for a phone that flips shut.
3: Brad, they are absolutely asking for $2,000, and that's just to start. That's like the base level storage for the new iPhone Duo, which is what they're calling this thing.
4: The convenience of iPhone Duo is combining the utility of two products into one. The largest display for an iPhone in an incredibly compact, pocketable form.
3: And there's a clue in the name as to why this thing is so expensive. When you think about it, right, a folding phone in this world is

0: kind of like two phones meshed together with a hinge, right? When you go back a year and you think about the big launch from last year's iPhone event, it was the iPhone Air, this ultra-thin version of the iPhone. Well, many speculated at the time that if you put two iPhone Airs next to each other, you join them with a hinge and you fold them over, well, that kind of creates like one normal phone. And that's exactly what we got to look at on Wednesday.
1: As you move between displays, the software gracefully expands and transitions from the outer to the inner display. Controls remain in a consistent location on the side.
0: It's a little squatter and wider than your average iPhone. They say that creates a better aspect ratio for movies and for editing spreadsheets and for doing Zoom calls and what have you when it's unfolded. Of course, when it's closed, you can operate it like a normal phone, and it's designed to kind of fit in your pocket, pop in your purse a little easier than, you know, something that is a little bit more bulky.
2: Well, and the other reason this was a big event was also because of who was doing the introducing, right? Apple has a new CEO. Yeah. For the first time, it's not Steve Jobs and it's not Tim Cook. What does all this mean for the direction of the company?
0: Yeah, John Ternus is the new CEO. He's been on the job for a little more than a week at this point. However, he does come from the world of hardware, right? He ran Apple's hardware division for years under Tim Cook before taking over that CEO role.
2: Okay, we're coming up on our final break right now, but when we come back, we'll find out more about this foldable iPhone and Apple's new CEO. That's after the break.
3: We already know that Face the World with Lisa and Universal Aesthetics with Robin are the best in the Valley. Y'all have voted for Lisa as best nurse and Botox injector and Robin as best esthetician 3 years in a row. Well, now they're going for the four-peat, and they need your support again in the HD Media 2026 Best in the Valley Voting Contest. You can find them on Facebook. Follow the link and vote. 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
2: Welcome back to Start Here Weekend from ABC News. I'm Brad Milkey. Before the break, we'll be talking with ABC's Mike Dubusky about Apple's new foldable phone, which comes with a $2,000 price tag to start. Mike, you mentioned Apple's new CEO, John Ternus, who took over for Tim Cook after what? He was there for 15 years. Still has a role within the company, but Apple was basically Ternus's debut as CEO, right? So it's the first time someone other than Cook has led the charge on these products.
0: In fact, at the very beginning of this presentation, Brad, we actually heard from Tim Cook, and he approached the camera and he was like, actually, no, it's not about me today. It's this guy. This is your guy now. And he introduced John Ternus. And Ternus started by talking about how grateful he was, of course, to Tim Cook. But within the first couple lines, he started talking about artificial intelligence and how Apple sees that as a way to improve things like productivity.
16: As we look ahead, we see a future filled with enormous discovery and transformation. AI makes entirely new kinds of experiences possible.
0: Apple is often kind of looked at as somewhat behind in the AI race. Mm. They've recently struck major deals with Google and others to sort of spruce up their AI efforts. But hearing that early on from Ternus really means that AI is not going away in Apple's strategy by any stretch of the imagination.
16: And AI can become even more useful when it brings together your life with the apps, services, and products you use every day.
0: This is designed to be kind of your sort of centralized digital life, bringing together social elements from, platforms like Meta, bringing together work elements from, platforms like Microsoft, leisure with things like, photography apps and games and things like that. That all goes on your phone, right? And what he sees as the potential of AI is bringing all of that stuff together in a way that's a lot more comprehensive and easy.
16: These products will help people create, communicate, and be more productive and entertained while staying healthy and active in ways that are more personal and intelligent than ever.
0: We will have to see exactly what that looks like in practice. Apple, as I said, kind of perceived to be behind in the AI race. Some have said that they've also avoided some of the embarrassing negative headlines of the AI race by kind of putting that technology at arm's length.
2: Well, this is the thing about AI. I mean, you mentioned embarrassing moments. We saw some startling comments from those at other AI companies. An artificial intelligence researcher at Anthropic, that's one of the big chatbot makers, said that he has decided to leave the whole industry and then went on the social media tirade, basically accusing companies. He said he worked at both Anthropic and OpenAI and says these guys are gambling with our lives. He said these advancements could lead to mass death and that these companies basically did not even care about it. I'm scared, Mike. What's going on?
0: Obviously, a pretty eye-opening headline there, Brad. That researcher, Jacob Coxon, as he's known, did work at OpenAI before jumping over to Anthropic, and then this week resigning from that position. He even went so far as to say that within the next 10 years, there is a 10% chance of AI killing all humans. Obviously, everyone's going to perk up and pay attention to that.
2: Yeah.
0: But I think it's also worth taking a step back, Brad, and just talking about where we're at with artificial intelligence right now. These internal Labs, you know, they are working on these models that haven't been released to the public yet. They're seeing stuff that we don't necessarily see. The average user experience with artificial intelligence, in a lot of ways, is pretty convenient, right? It's nice to have, you know, maybe your emails summarized for you, for example. On the other hand, though, it still is

0: not, and they're just living in this insular world.
1: Right, exactly. You have to buy into the narrative that AI is going to be a cultural and a technological, a political and a business revolution on the order of the Industrial Revolution. Or, if you listen to Sundar Pichai, the CEO of Google, a revolution that is as transformative as the discovery of fire. He has actually said that.
0: Right.
1: You got to believe that if you buy into this. And that's not to minimize the cybersecurity concerns, certainly a lot of the potential disruption to the employment sector. I do think it's worth just taking a beat before we totally buy into the notion that 10% of us are going to be dead because Skynet rose up and killed us all. Right. Like, I just think that that needs to be couched in kind of this larger context that these guys are ultimately invested in this industry and they want to see some version of it succeed in a weird way by issuing all these warnings. That also is an advertisement for how powerful this technology is.
0: Well, that's the thing, though, is it sounded like this peek behind the curtain at this guy's perception of the AI employee culture. He said specifically, he said OpenAI does not care what happens to humans as a result of all this. Sam Altman, the CEO of OpenAI, has repeatedly said he cares very much, of course, about the ethics of developing this technology. But then this engineer said Anthropic does care, but they feel the need to be first to advance things if they're going to actually shape the industry.
1: Right.
0: And therefore, they're abandoning a lot of their caution lights as they kind of go on this race. Anthropic, of course, also says that they are paying close attention to the effects of artificial intelligence. Mike Dubusky, thank you so much.
1: Of course. Take care.
0: And one last thing. It's been almost 11 months since a gang of masked thieves broke into the Louvre in Paris. Remember how big this was? They broke in on the second floor, stole some of France's most storied crown jewels, and then got away on motorbikes. Since that moment, the entire nation has been reckoning with how this could happen in a country that values art so much. Like, how could you be able to pull off a heist like this in France in less than 10 minutes? Security services have never been on higher alert, and yet, it's happened again. On France's southern coast, authorities in the town of Cagnes-sur-Mer said their greatest local landmark, the Renoir Museum, had been robbed. Thieves had cut a hole in a fence, climbed through a window, clipped through wires holding frames to the wall, and grabbed four works by the French master. Police arrived in 5 minutes, but it only took the robbers 3 minutes to get in and out. Fortunately, they didn't get away with all of these works. The thieves dropped two of the four pieces as they fled. It's also more likely the authorities can track these guys down compared to, say, the robbers of the crown jewels. Remember, those could conceivably be stripped and melted down, while a painting has to stay intact to have any value. In fact, while these two missing paintings are reputed to be worth 10 million bucks, it's tough to sell artwork that is now the subject of a nationwide manhunt. But it does heighten the already pressing questions about museum security, because it's not just the Louvre. In the last year alone, thieves stole gold nuggets from the French National History Museum, porcelain dishes from a famous ceramics institute, and a 2,500-year-old jewelry piece from a Burgundy museum. If French authorities can't guarantee the safety of cultural treasures like these, is every piece of art in the nation up for grabs? Art experts say museums are still a relatively soft target. More traffic than a jewelry store, less security than a bank. Small museums like the Renoir exhibit, which hold only 12 paintings total, are particularly vulnerable. One piece of silver lining, at least one of these paintings has a history of returning to its rightful owners. Renoir's Young Woman at a Well was looted by the Nazis during World War II before finally being returned back to France. You hope that for all the lapses in security here, France's finest art detectives are on the case. Now, actually, these thieves couldn't have picked a worse time to start stealing Renoirs, because in recent years, there's this whole movement, I'm not making this up, called Renoir Sucks at Painting. These are people who have shown up to protest at museums in Boston and New York to say, will you please stop including these paintings in your collection? They're not any good. Like, has nothing to do with the guy, just his aesthetic. I will say, the woman in Young Woman at a Well doesn't really have a face, but what do I know about fine art? All right, that'll do it for us. Thank you so much for listening to Start Here Weekend from ABC News. Start Here Weekend is produced by Aaron Ferrer, Emily Schutz, Jen Newman, and Anthony Ali. Ariel Chester is our social media producer. Josh Cohen is director of podcast programming. I'm our managing editor. Thanks to John Newman, Tara Gimbel, Eamon McNiff, and Katie Dendoss. 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

0: 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I'm Brad Milkey. 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
4: From ABC News, I'm Chuck Sievertson. The price of a tank of diesel fuel is literally $1,000 pain in the wallet in California.
5: One fill up was over $1,000. And when these prices just skyrocket like this, it takes food out of the mouths of your children.
4: An Arizona trucker, food prices could go up because the price of diesel in California is at least $8 a gallon, a state that provides Americans with a third of their vegetables and two-thirds of their fruits. President Trump, on a weekend trip to Ireland for a golf tournament, says he thinks fuel prices will drop and the Iran war will stop right after the November midterm elections, offering no explanation.
6: I think very soon. I think it'll be probably right after midterms. They're trying to hold out as long as they can.
4: Also not offering evidence of this claim about Iran.
6: They were 2 weeks away from having a nuclear weapon. If they had it, they would have blown up Israel, they would have blown up the Middle East, and they would have hit some of Europe's, in my opinion, Europe's cities.
7: Thousands are expected to protest the visit, upset over the situation in Gaza and Trump's war with Iran.
8: The majority of the people of Ireland don't want them here.
7: Others say the relationship with Washington is too important to risk.
9: I think it's important that the bond with our good friends, the United States, stays strong.
4: ABC's Marcus Moore traveling with the president in Dublin. Mr. Trump flew on the new Air Force One given to him by the Qatari government. The acting U.S. Navy secretary confirms Iranian missiles hit U.S. aircraft in Jordan this week. ABC's James Longman.
10: The acting U.S. Navy secretary says the Iranians, quote, blew the hell out of Bahrain over the last few months. That's where the Navy's Fifth Fleet is based. It raises serious questions about the long-term U.S. presence there.
4: More short-range missiles were fired into the sea today by North Korea, say South Korea and Japan. Though nations and the U.S. just ended joint military exercises, which North Korea considers a provocation. You're listening to ABC News.
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1: Good Saturday morning to you, 10:03 in the capital city, 78 degrees under cloudy skies. 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Metro.

0: News Acura with a forecast. A flood watch in effect beginning this afternoon in Kanawha and surrounding counties into tonight. The news is brought to you by the Mary Phelan Leadership Academy. 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The sound of remembrance throughout West Virginia Friday, marking the 25th anniversary of 9/11. Governor Patrick Morrissey spoke at events in Clarksburg and Parkersburg.
1: We need to always look out for each other, protect our communities, and honor the memories of the brave men and women who came before us.
0: A number of other ceremonies were held around the state as West Virginians chose different ways to remember the tragedies and the greatest tragedy ever on American soil. No trial date yet in the Alyssa Middleton case. She's the former Kanawha County Ambulance Authority driver charged in the April dragging death of John Lucas. A status hearing held Friday in Kanawha County Circuit Court. Prosecutors are still waiting on a medical examiner's report and other items. WVU Athletic Director Rem Baker says the West Tower project at Milan Pushkar Stadium is on schedule and under budget. Now, construction won't start until after this football season, but Baker told the WVU Board of Governors on Friday a large part of the private funds needed for the new suites and press box have already been pledged.
2: Probably most importantly, we have signed hard commitments for $112 million of the stadium's $156 million price tag. And we still believe that we have a very good chance to raise all of the money and not need any long-term financing for the project.
0: There will be three levels of luxury seating in the West Tower. George Washington, a perfect 3-0 after it beat Cabell Midland last night, high school football 28-14. Longtime Patriots head coach Steve Edwards Jr. says he'll take the victory with unbeaten rival South Charleston next up on the schedule.
3: When you have a pretty good team and got a team that thinks are pretty good, and they realize the mistakes that they made tonight and how fortunate they were to be able to fight through it, that, you know, I don't think I'll have any trouble getting our kids to focus this week in practice and get ready for our next week's game.
0: And we've got that game next Friday here on 580 WCHS. All the scores from last night at WVMetroNews.com. Fan Appreciation Day comes tomorrow at Gomart Ballpark, the Dirty Birds' last game of the season. They play today, 12:34 tomorrow at 5. Metro News, Acura with a forecast. Cloudy, chance for rain this afternoon. I'm Jeff Jenkins, WCHS.
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7: Going up.
8: Okay.
7: You remember elevators going up?
8: Sure.
7: Going down? Well, life is really becoming a sci-fi thriller, not just because of all the AI that we're talking about, but guess what they're planning on creating?
8: Who is they?
7: Like NASA and all these space people, they want to create an elevator from planet Earth to space.
8: Space shuttles aren't good enough for us?
7: No, we're talking about an elevator, an actual elevator to space.
8: How long would that elevator ride be?
7: Well, let me tell you about it first, and then I'll tell you how long. Okay, it's a cable that stretches 62,000 miles.
8: That's long.
7: From Earth into space.
8: Where in space?
7: Just somewhere up there.
8: The moon? Mars? A space station?
7: Next to the ISS.
8: But everything in space is floating around all the time.
7: But we're going to have a stationary port.
8: Okay.
7: So you'd get in the elevator, like in Phoenix.
8: Right.
7: Oh, it's hot here.
8: Third floor, please. Yes, I'll be there in 13 days.
7: The cable is long enough to wrap around planet Earth

0: 2.5 times.
1: That's long.
0: Okay. You ride a robotic car that crawls up this cable. No boom, no countdown. You just get in and press S for space.
1: Sure. And then hear the elevator music.
0: It'll be Space Odyssey.
1: And you're waiting, and there's that awkward moment when you're in the elevator with a stranger and you don't want to make eye contact.
0: What I like to do is just stand in the elevator instead of facing forward, your face behind.
1: Yeah.
0: Hey, how is everybody?
1: Yeah. No one wants you on the space elevator, Tim.
0: Oh, God. When I was in Vegas, I got in an elevator and I had drank a little too much.
1: Yeah.
0: With a whole bunch of church ladies.
1: And you freaked them all out.
0: I was like, hey, how are you?
1: Did you make friends?
0: Well, yes, I did, as a matter of fact. I told them all about the newsletter.
1: Oh, of course. Always selling.
0: We have some renderings of what it might look like.
1: Okay.
0: Now you have to describe this for our radio listening audience.
1: That looks like it's a glass elevator. There's multiple ones, some that hold multiple people and some that just hold two. It does look futuristic. Now, it's on a huge, I mean, this isn't just on a cable. It's on a huge, massive structure.
0: And look who's inside it.
1: Kim Komando.
0: And Andrew Babinski.
1: Oh, I didn't see me. Where am I?
0: You're the bald guy.
1: Oh.
0: And so here's the catch. There's always been the cable, but steel would snap under its own weight. So this is like a little fun fact you can share with your family. They're going to be like, oh my God, Dad is so smart.
1: Okay.
0: He's so incredible.
1: That's what they love, science facts.
0: You need something strong. So they're betting on something called graphene and carbon nanotubes.
1: Nanotubes?
0: Mm-hmm.
1: Everybody, invest in nanotubes right now.
0: 200 times stronger than steel. It'd be thick. I don't know how they would do this. It would be as thick as the plastic wrap on your leftovers.
1: That's not very thick.
0: No.
1: But we have spaceships. We can get to space. Why are we reverting to an elevator?
0: For the money.
1: Because it's going to save money, like fuel costs and all that stuff?
0: Yeah, I'm going to tell you more about that in just a sec.
1: All right.
0: But first, I have to thank Consumer Cellular for helping to make this show possible. Has your phone bill ever gone down? 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Here's the money. Sending 1 pound of cargo up on a SpaceX rocket costs how much?
1: It's going to be high, like $20 million.
0: $1,300.
1: That's way lower than I thought.
0: An elevator could drop that to $100. And so cheaper getting stuff up to space means cheaper GPS, cheaper weather forecast, cheaper internet, cheaper cell, cheaper everything.
1: So instead of launching a satellite, we just bring it up on the elevator and then kick it off and it floats into orbit?
0: So if you're going at 120 miles per hour.
1: Which is fast for an elevator.
0: Shoo.
1: This is like the Willy Wonka elevator.
0: The trip to the main station, 22,000 miles up.
1: Okay.
0: Will take you how long in an elevator?
1: I don't want to do that math.
0: God, you're like poking your eye out.
1: Because I'm picturing the equation in my head and I don't want to work it out.
0: Okay, it's about a week.
1: A week? You're going to be on an elevator for a week?
0: With music. Torture. So why did the pilot take the elevator instead of the stairs?
1: I saved money.
0: Too many flights. You know, if I were in space, I can get a gig as a comedian.
1: Yeah, no, you can't even get that gig down here.
0: Well, there is that. And on that happy note, welcome, ladies and gentlemen. I'm Kim Komando, America's beloved digital goddess, here with you once again with the nation's largest, biggest, best award-winning show about all things digital. And joining me, of course, is Andrew Babinski. And you can get the show streaming in your favorite radio app, streaming as a podcast, wherever you get your podcast. And you can also hang out with us on YouTube.
1: YouTube.com/Kim Komando. 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Every single time we post something new, you'll get a notification. I watch a ton of YouTube shows. And I love the fact when I hit the search bar, it shows me all the ones I've subscribed to. They have something new. So go subscribe.
0: Yes, youtube.com/Kim Komando. Have you been to Ulta lately?
1: Yeah, I have a 16-year-old, a 14-year-old, and a 12-year-old. Yeah, I've been to Ulta.
0: And you've been to Lowe's, too, because you're also remodeling.
1: Correct.
0: Okay, the reason why I bring that up is that both of those outfits have said, yeah, we have flock cameras in the parking lot. We do. We track all the cars that come in and out. Because we are looking for shoplifters.
1: Oh, so they're doing it for security, not just for figure out a way to market people.
0: But the camera, this is what I thought was interesting. It's not just your license plate. It also logs and catalogs any bumper stickers.

0: any dents, any bike racks, anything else. So in the event that you take your license plate off, they still know which car you have.
1: Okay, that's pretty cool.
0: And so we also have some flock updates. In Texas, a Lufkin cop was accused of searching his ex-girlfriend's plate more than 10,000 times, about 18 times a day. He's facing 100 counts. He's sitting on a $700,000 bond. Okay.
1: 100 counts?
0: Yeah. Yes.
1: That's a real, that's like real jail time we're talking about. Mm. Just so we can find out if his ex-girlfriend's on a date with somebody else.
0: He's going to find a girlfriend in prison.
1: Named Bubba.
0: Kentucky, a cop got arrested after allegedly using flock to track his ex-girlfriend 2,048 times.
1: Do these guys not follow the news? This has been going on for months now.
0: Now, this is really bad, though, because 241 of those times was when he had a protective order. She had a protective order against him.
1: So he's just a bad guy all around.
0: 100 cities and counties have canceled or rejected flock.
1: Mm-hmm.
0: Dallas is pulling 321 cameras after the Texas governor there cut off state money. And I was in Santa Barbara last week for the Labor Day weekend.
1: Mm-hmm.
0: And I don't know if you remember, I told you that at the bottom of the hill is that there was one flock camera.
1: Right, but didn't neighbors keep cutting it down or covering it?
0: We don't really know who it was. It's just some guy in a hoodie.
1: Yeah, okay. It was someone who lived there.
0: Yeah, or no, you know what? There's actually like places on the internet, like if you live here, we need you to go get this flock camera.
1: So they're like assigning people cameras to destroy?
0: So what I think is interesting though, the camera's gone. You know, I came back to Phoenix, do some work, went back for Labor Day weekend, and now the flock camera's back. But then there's a second flock camera next to it, so you can see who's taking it down.
1: Right, they finally got to take a picture of the guy who's ruining the first camera.
0: Does it really bother you, all these flock cameras?
1: Not really. No matter where you go, you're being watched, you're being recorded, you're being pinged, you're being surveilled. When you go in public, you have no expectation of privacy. I don't know why that is so hard for people to comprehend.
0: I think because there's no controls on this.
1: Well, but the people that are abusing it, they are abusing it for personal use. They're not coming after me. They're coming after scorned lovers.
0: Yeah. Or, yes, exactly. Or somebody who stole a car.
1: Right.
0: Or somebody broke into a house.
1: But that's the legitimate reason.
0: Yes.
1: It's the people who are abusing it.
0: Yes.
1: They're only abusing it towards people that they know.
0: So did you see the big Apple event?
1: Yes, of course I did. The foldable phone.
0: Did you watch the whole thing?
1: No, I just watched the phone part.
0: I couldn't watch the whole thing either. Apple's first foldable phone, called the iPhone Duo.
1: It's a weird shape when it's not folded.
0: It's big. It's 5 inches.
1: When it's closed, it's a weird, awkward shape. Would that even fit in a normal pair of pants pocket?
0: No.
1: I don't think so either.
0: Unless you had really big pants, really big pockets.
1: If you have hammer pants, this is the phone for you.
0: Well, you know what's coming back in style?
1: What?
0: Carpenter pants.
1: Cargo pants with the cargo pockets?
0: No, carpenter. Like, so you'd have that big pocket so you could put your hammer in it.
1: That's coming back in? Was ever in style?
0: It was in style a long time ago. But now with those big, I was thinking like if you had carpenter pants, you could put a foldable iPhone right there.
1: So I have the biggest iPhone that came out. What is this, 3 inches?
0: No. Well, the 5 inches is diagonal.
1: Okay, but still.
0: That's like 6.3 inches diagonal.
1: It looks a lot wider than even the biggest phone now.
0: Yeah, they're not talking about how wide it is. They're only talking about the diagonal.
1: Right, but I'm saying the images that I saw, it looks wider than this. It doesn't look like it's, when it's folded, it doesn't look like it's going to be comfortable to use.
0: $2,000.
1: For the basic.
0: Yes. And you can run two apps side by side. It takes a picture when everyone's ready. I mean, it's got all these other little things.
1: But
0: I like the colors. Okay, night sky and star white. So you can have black or white.
1: Right, exactly.
0: What should we call it?
1: Star white sounds appealing.
0: And so does night sky.
1: Now, are you going to get one?
0: Of course.
1: But are you going to get it and make it your everyday phone?
0: I have to try because it's my job.
1: Right. I understand that. But do you think it will become your everyday phone?
0: I don't know. I mean, I have an iPad.
1: Right.
0: I have a MacBook.
1: Which you carry around with you?
0: Yes.
1: I just don't see it.
0: I don't know. Then you have the 18 Pro. The Pro Max has a bigger cooling system, I guess, on the inside.
1: Ooh,
0: that was important. I'm excited.
1: Let's all
0: about
1: get
0: that.
1: Excited.
0: 45 hours of video playback. So it has a big battery boost. You want that. The Apple Watch Series 12 and Ultra 4. This is interesting to me. It has audio intelligence. Now, what do you think audio intelligence means?
1: That they're going to listen to everything I say, and they're going to keep a file of it so they can sell it to market me.
0: Well, they say they're not going to market it, but you can record if you're having any conversation. I could be recording it right now on my watch.
1: Great. More spying.
0: Now, they did say that it will make a sound when it's recording, but you know as well as I do, it's just a matter of time before somebody says, oh, well, here, do this, and you won't hear the sound.
1: A constant sound?
0: Like a beep. Like
1: right,
0: a beep.
1: When it starts. So beep.
0: Yes.
1: The whole time?
0: That's what I read. I'm not really sure if it will be that way. Maybe I misunderstood it. But
1: And then someone on Facebook Marketplace will open up a store. You can go and get it turned off.
0: Now, this is also interesting to me, is that the iPhone 18 has something called the Pro Reference Image Detection.
1: Yay, I've been waiting for that feature.
0: It'll tell you whether or not AI created or altered the photo.
1: That's pretty cool.
0: Yeah, so if you are working with an insurance adjuster and they say, oh, well, that dent was there before, and you're like, uh-uh.
1: Right.
0: Mm-mm. No, there was no dent there. So people are doing a lot of great things with AI.
1: Sure.
0: What's the most amazing thing that you've done with AI lately?
1: What did I do? I just put together, I'm big on databases. I'm trying to get more organized with my morning show, and I've built an entire database for a new game show that we're running. I'm surveying people on the internet, taking those surveys, putting it into the database. And then once it's in the database and I need to use it, I just hit one button and it prints it out.
0: Love
1: in
0: that.
1: A perfect form.
0: Isn't that great?
1: Yes.
0: Time saver. Okay. A Harvard PhD guy by the name of Douglas Yao is viral right now on X because he's using ChatGPT for a different reason. Something that you probably never thought of. I know I never thought of it. He's using it to create schizophrenia drugs.
1: Come again?
0: Yes. He says ChatGPT designed the drug and then he taught himself the chemistry to actually put it all together. He has a lab, and if you see it, it's a couple of folding tables and a $4,000 robot to run the tests. He claims that he has improved upon Cobenfy, a breakthrough schizophrenia drug that was approved by the FDA. And he says his is better because it has fewer side effects.
1: So many questions I have. Where is he getting the ingredients to make the drugs? Is he actually making drugs, or is this just all hypothetical within ChatGPT?
0: No, he's actually physically making the drugs.
1: He's making pills.
0: And he says that, if he has to go through FDA approval, that's years and maybe billions of dollars.
1: Right.
0: And so he can just create new drugs.
1: Is he taking them?
0: I think he must be taking them.
1: Because you said that it works better. And to know that it works better, you have to be testing them.
0: He says that it has fewer side effects. That must mean that he's taking them.
1: I wonder if he had to take antipsychotics himself and he's gone crazy.
0: No, we would never condone making drugs.
1: No, I saw how Breaking Bad ended. It is not a good plan.
0: But this guy has like 6 million views. And you should see the comments like, oh, way to go. Other people are like, ooh, that's weird.
1: Way to go?
0: Yes.
1: Well, there was that. Remember that one guy who was trying to fuel his car with anything but gas, and in his backyard he built that huge contraption and then just disappeared off planet Earth? That guy was getting tens of millions of views.
0: We didn't know. Yeah, he was gone.
1: Poof.
0: We don't know anything. But yeah, so if you start seeing this type of stuff available online,
1: don't buy it.
0: No, that would be a really, really bad thing. All right, still ahead this hour, a smart TV keyboard. I could have used that yesterday because I had to enter in Barry's password for Paramount Plus.
1: It's the worst.
0: It's like,
1: that's when you want them, your phone, your television, to be monitoring you at all times, just so I can yell at it, my email address.
0: We have our AI tip, and this one's for kids. And we're also going to talk about remembering 911 25 years later. You know, somebody you know has been saying, I need a website for years, maybe longer. Maybe it's you. Here's why you don't have one. You think it takes a web guy, it takes a designer, and a month of your life. You're right. It used to be, but not anymore. Because let me tell you something. My husband has been bugging me for about a year and a half to build him a website because he has this idea that he is going to save radio forever.
1: Okay.
0: And by combining towers and frequencies, and he has a petition that he's getting ready for the FCC, and he says he keeps needing a website for this. And I'm like, oh, God, the last thing I want to do is create a website. So we have a new sponsor, Hostinger. And I'm sitting there, and I'm thinking, you know what? It's Labor Day weekend. Don't have a lot going on. I bet you I could create a website for Barry. So I said, give me all your Word docs, everything that you have going on. And I go into HostZinger, I buy a domain, and then I fire up their AI. I feed it Barry's Word docs. And I'm not kidding you. You should look at this site. It did it in like 35 minutes.
1: Wow, really? Yeah. That quick?
0: Go look at it.
1: All right.
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1: I got to spell coalition.
0: I know. 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
1: That's so impressive.
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0: Hey, just a quick reminder, if you ever want to be a guest here on the show and speak with me one-on-one, super easy to do. You don't have to sit on hold for hours like other folks. Come on. We can do much better than that. Head over to commando.com. That's K-O-M-A-N-D-O, commando.com. And in the top right-hand corner, there's a link that says Ask Kim. Now, let me tell you, insider secret, I read every single note that you send me there. I do, personally. I know you're like, and there's going to be some smart, I'll go, oh, Kim, if you read this note, reply and let me know. Otherwise, I don't believe you. I don't reply, and I don't fall for those games. But if you'd like to be a caller here on the show, the easy and fun ways we can schedule you right in, go to commando.com. Once again, that's K-O-M-A-N-D-O.com. And in the upper right-hand corner, there's a link that says Ask Kim. Hey, if you haven't already, make sure that you get our free newsletter. 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So how did it turn out with Snapchat?
1: We're not even close to the finish line with Snapchat.
0: Oh, really?
1: Yeah. So what happened was, and I told the girls I was going to tell the story on the show, and so I'm not going to use any names okay. to protect the innocent. But in our house, we have four girls, 16, 14, 12, and 8.
0: Oh, God.
1: And a boy. The 16-year-old and the 14-year-old are the only ones that have access to social media, and they use Snapchat all the time as a messenger app.
0: Okay.
1: Their doors are 4 feet apart, and yet they still Snapchat each other. So last week, the 16-year-old is messing with the 14-year-old, and she is spamming her a picture of the 12-year-old getting ready.
0: Okay.
1: And just constantly, nonstop. And then you could hear the 14, stop it! And then the 16-year-old's laughing. And then she comes downstairs and she's just sending the photo over and over and over again. So the 14-year-old is very upset with her. And she says, you know what I'm going to do? I'm going to tell Snapchat that this is inappropriate photo of a minor.
0: Ooh.
1: And Snapchat immediately bans the 16-year-old's account. Not suspends it, not blocks her. Done, deleted, erased. God. Their mom obviously has Snapchat as well and uses it to communicate with them. And every bit of history between the two of them, gone. Like it never happened. Obviously, the 16-year-old's mad that her, but she's like, I'll just appeal it. It's no big deal. It's my sister. We'll tell them we were fighting. She appeals it. They don't respond. for days. And then she gets the nuclear message back that it is gone and her appeal was denied.
0: Oh.
1: And she's devastated her whole life. The number one thing she's upset about is that all summer long, we went on multiple trips.
0: And all the pictures and everything.
1: Every single picture with her friends, every single snap with her softball team, every single moment from the last year.
0: A little tension in that household
1: right now. Oh my God. It's every moment. It's like, can you please pass me a soda? I would if you didn't destroy my Snapchat account and ruin my life. So I've emailed Snapchat. I'm trying to talk with the PR people. If anyone can help, I would love it because she is devastated.
0: And the moral of the story is, Dad?
1: I don't know what the moral is. Everyone was wrong in this. And the 16-year-old is the only one who has to pay the price.
0: A little bit. And here's a scam that's spreading right now. You may get a phone call from somebody who says, hey, we're with Spectrum. And we need you to send us the phone back that we sent you on accident. And then we're going to send you a FedEx label so that this way we can get that phone back. And then they're going to give you a $100 gift card for returning the phone. Now, here's the deal. Their emailed label routes the phone to the crook and leaves you owing the difference, say, $900. Because they bought the phone on your account.
1: Oh,
0: they sent it to you. Then they pretend that they're from the company and they need you to send them the phone back because it was a mistake. And then meanwhile, the FedEx label that's fake sends it to them.
1: Is there any avenue these scammers won't go to steal from us?
0: No. Mm-mm. This was the official security tip of the week is brought to us by Webroot. Keep your antivirus up to date so it can protect you against the latest threats. 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
6: West Virginia Metro News, I'm Jeff Jenkins. WVU President Michael Benson says the 25th anniversary of the 9/11 tragedy is a good time to remember how unified the country was in the days and months after the attack.
7: We have to rally around our leaders and say, at a time like this, at a time of crisis, we're all Americans.
6: Benson spoke Friday at WVU's Remembrance Ceremony, part of the Marshall University ceremony focused on the life of Huntington native Dr. Paul Ambrose, who was on board that hijacked plane that crashed into the Pentagon 25 years ago. At a ceremony in Parkersburg, the life of Mary Lou Hegg was remembered. The Parkersburg native died in the collapse of the Twin Towers in New York City. More coverage of the day's events at WVMetroNews.com. Heavy rains in the forecast later today for parts of the state. It could cause problems. The National Weather Service has the majority of the counties under a flood watch beginning this afternoon through tonight. Eastern counties not included. From the Metro News Anchor Desk, I'm Jeff Jenkins.
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0: So as I mentioned the other night, I had to put in Barry's Paramount Plus password.
1: Yeah.
0: Using a TV remote.
1: Never fun.
0: Which I'm like, didn't you like set up the voice activation? Oh no, that won't work with our system. I'm like, okay.
1: But usually you got that little QR code, you take a picture of it and it links you to where, no. You had to enter in the whole thing.
0: Yes. So that's when I thought there's got to be a better way. And there is a better way. A smart TV takes a regular computer keyboard. A lot of people don't realize this.
1: I didn't.
0: Any old one in the closet works. You just plug it into the USB port on the back of the TV and you start typing. And that's the trick. Now, if it's a wireless keyboard like I had, you just pair it under Bluetooth under the TV settings and then you can punch in that 16-digit character, like just like bingo, bango, you're all done. Works on both Samsung, LG, Roku, and Fire TVs. Your TV could always do this. It just never told you.
1: It should.
0: Because it's the strong silent type.
1: Don't know how that's a pun, but I'm going to laugh to make you feel good.
0: Thank you. All right, let's get rocking and rolling with our great calls. And we're going to start with Kaylee in Cedar City, Utah. Hi, Kaylee.
17: Hi.
0: Welcome aboard. So tell us, I read a story about you and your kids and your family. Tell us that from the beginning.
17: Okay, so I had made what I thought was a pretty innocent video of me and my daughter singing in the car. I posted it on Instagram and cross-posted it to Facebook, and I immediately got a copyright notice. So I'm freaking out. I've never done this before. I'm like, oh my gosh, what did I do wrong? So I go look at the copyright notice, and underneath my video, I saw these prompts. And the first one was, who's the child passenger? I went to click on it thinking, you know, I'm going to deny this request. Like, I thought it was asking me, and I was going to say, absolutely not. Like, we're not tagging my daughter. And it went down this whole rabbit hole of all these different questions. It was basically like, you know what? Do you want to know about this child? Here's everything you would need to know. And you know what? Here's where her sister's at in life, too. You want to know about her and her sister? Here you go. What about her mom, her dad, her favorite things? Like, everything. It was basically a package of my entire life just handed over to, I mean, I hope it's just me that saw it, but there's a possibility that others did too, and they could know everything they want to about us. It was
0: okay,
17: so crazy.
0: So who put this up? Was Instagram putting this up?
17: It was on Facebook. So the prompt came underneath. Yeah, it was underneath my video. Just, you know, those meta AI prompts.
0: Oh, like sometimes, I see what you're saying.
17: Yeah, all those prompts. And when I looked at my other videos, they were completely appropriate. Like, I did a video of us in Florida, and we were using these fans. And all the questions were about, what kind of fan is this? How does it charge? Like, completely normal questions. This, not normal in any way, shape, or form.
0: So it scraped all this information and then was trying to build engagement by presenting you this information so that you would keep clicking.
17: Yes. And the crazy thing is, none of it was my information. It came from excited grandparents who were talking about a birth announcement, or aunties and uncles who had posted a birthday party. The only information it pulled from my page was when it asked, where does Kaylee Robbins live? It pulled up a video that I had posted about a fire, and it said, because of this fire, Kaylee has to live in or near this town.
1: Wow. I've never seen anything on Facebook.
0: Either. That's why I wanted to talk to you about this, Kaylee, because I have not experienced this myself.
1: But was all the information that it was giving 100% accurate?
17: Yeah, so at the beginning, it was 100% accurate. Where I used to live, where I live now, how old my daughters are, because of their ages, they're likely in this grade in this school. There's only one school here, so it wouldn't be hard to find that. It talked about their favorite books. That was accurate. Their favorite book was accurate. Beaches that we visited, their favorite trail. Like, it was crazy. I've done some advocacy work. It pulled up all of the stuff I've done for just like children's justice centers. It pulled pictures from those accounts. But when I started deleting information, like all these videos that I had of us, I started deleting that and the information became less and less accurate. So that made me feel good. But then I realized it was pulling from other pages, like trying to assemble the information that it had just lost. It was so like mind-boggling what was happening in real time.
0: So that's really the solution, is to keep all the accounts private, right? I mean, so that it doesn't anything, and to strip location data off postings, and not to put pictures of the kids up on their first day of school with the board that says Little Johnny and the name of the school and the grade.
17: Right. The only problem is one of my pictures that it pulled up, I haven't had it on my page for maybe 5 years. I don't know where it got that picture.
1: It was actually a deleted photo.
17: Yeah, it wasn't. I mean, if it got it from somewhere, it didn't get it from my page. I have not had that picture on there for maybe 5 years now.
0: But see, Meta bought a company that would match faces.
1: Okay.
0: It was a whole database. I think it was called faces.com. And I may be wrong, though. And I remember thinking to myself, wow, how insidious to buy a database of all these photos,
1: right,
0: you know, tied to people.
1: But here's the thing. Most people, if you're Meta on the opposite side, most people would think of this as this is like Flock 2.0, as an invasion of privacy, not helpful, useful information.
0: It's just tying, I would say, publicly available information, because it's not set to be private on Facebook.
1: Right.
0: So it's public. It's tying it all together. It's kind of like when you are with somebody and you don't even know them, but you're at a party and you're in the same vicinity of them, is that maybe after the party you'll get a notice that says, do you want to be a friend with John? And you're like, I don't even know who the heck this guy is.
1: But your phones were within 10 feet of each other, so Facebook thinks you have a relationship.
0: So what are your next steps? Is to wipe out anything that you have on there, or what are you going to do?
17: Yeah, so I've asked family and friends to get rid of it, because that was my main concern. It was pulling from other accounts, not mine. So it didn't matter that I didn't have any identifying info other than their faces. It didn't matter. It pulled it from other people's accounts to give that to me. And so I've asked all of them to delete that info. You know, if you want to keep it, please like save it to your phone or whatever. You can also go to Facebook and toggle that you only want it to be seen, you know, visible by only me or only friends and family. So I'm like, you know, if you want to do that for now until, you know, you have time, because, I mean, these grandparents have hundreds of pictures. It's taking time.
1: Yes.
17: And so I'm like, you know what, just, you know, keep it visible to only you, and then you can slowly delete them. But with mine already being deleted, I don't know where it got that photo. I'm like, I don't know if deleting it does anything. So
0: I would go to Venture Kelly. I would go to not even putting the photos on there. Like,
17: yeah, so like, I've made sure that everything's been deleted, and then moving forward, no identifiable information at all. Like, we're not posting them anymore.
0: Right.
17: If we do, it will be tiny hands or tiny feet, but there will be no pictures or videos of my kids moving forward at all, ever.
0: I'll tell you what we do is, with kids in the family, is that we have Google Photos, and everybody participates in Google Photos, and so that, and they're set to be private.
1: With this, though, do you think Facebook realizes that they removed the curtain? They showed us all the things that they're connecting, the dots they're connecting, the information they have behind. And obviously, with Kaylee's call, we don't like it.
0: And it is interesting, because they say by the year 2070 that everybody on Facebook will be dead or nearly dead.
1: Okay. What?
0: Because they're not bringing in any of the younger generation.
1: Oh, okay. I was like, what's going to happen? The Facebook robot's going to come slash all our throats?
0: We're going to be talking about that in the next hour. That's coming up. All right. 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All right, so homework's back, right, in your household?
1: Oh, my God. The other night, football's back. The first game of the season. I'm doing the remodel, so I'm just listening to it. I make everybody dinner. I fed the whole household was fed. And I'm like, I'm going to sit down and watch some football. As I'm walking to the couch, Dad, can you help me with my social studies? Sure. Go to the bedroom, do social studies. As I'm walking, hey, can you help me with, yes, I just did homework for the rest of the night. Yes, it's back. And it's the bane of my existence.
0: Well, here's what's happening with AI. And they can't use AI, right?
1: No, absolutely. And they don't want to.
0: That's good. Is that ChatGPT has something called study mode, and Gemini has guided learning. And Claude calls it learning mode. It's free on all three. And then if you flip it on, you're doing homework, it refuses just to hand over the answer.
1: Right. But you also can do a prompt, which is what we do if we're stuck on a math problem, especially my son is in like 10th grade math and he's nine, is that we just say, here's the solution. Here's the problem. Don't solve it for us. What's the first step?
0: Oh, that's smart.
1: And then we get the first step. And if he's still stuck, okay, what's the next step? And then by that time, he'll go, oh, I remember that. And then we work through it. Never let it give the answer.
0: Never.
1: No. I mean, I want it to, but the kids won't let me.
0: I just wanted to give me the answers.
1: I just wanted to watch some football.
0: That's all. I just wanted football. Coming up, we have the 25th anniversary of 9/11. We're going to give you a tip about maybe something you should be doing right now. And then in the next hour, this is a crazy story. Older adults are trending online, and it's for something that you may not ever expect. 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
22: Things just worked out where, you know, the Lord put me in the

0: Tom in Cincinnati, Ohio. Glad to have you with us, Tom. Boy, this is a great question. What is going on with Apple prices?
1: Yeah, Ken, great to talk with you. Yeah, I saw your post in the Current a week ago. I have an older iPhone SE second edition, and I'm looking to buy a new phone, and it says, hold the phone. Don't go yet. Wait till after the September Apple big ching-ding. And so I did, and then I looked online, and it's like, these prices are still the same. So I was just wondering,
0: I know,
1: it's when a, it's do they a, typically, or do they plan to reduce prices? Do you know?
0: Okay, this is a big plot twist, because every year since 2007, if you want to buy a new phone to you, and you don't want to buy the latest phone, so you want to buy a used phone, is that you would wait until Apple would drop the latest phone.
2: But right? Not used, right? You would just buy the newer model.
0: Yes.
2: But it's one
0: right.
2: Generation
0: yeah, like
2: behind.
0: Yes. Or even a used one.
1: Getting like right. The 17, not the $2,000 new one.
0: Okay. Right. But here's the thing, is that Apple actually raised the prices this past week.
2: Of the older model, the 18
0: yes.
2: Or the 17?
0: The 17. They actually raised the prices. They're blaming it on a memory chip shortage driven by the data center boom, pushing all the component prices up higher. So the usual wait a few weeks is just dead now. And I feel bad that I thought it was going to go.
2: What she meant
0: down.
2: Was wait until September 2029.
0: Yes. but what I would do is, if you really want one, I would buy one like today before the stock vanishes.
2: You don't think though that they're going to be less expensive around Christmas?
0: Well, we always have that Black Friday, but it's hard to say that because right. Of the component prices
2: okay.
0: That are going up.
2: But they may not do it because they can't.
0: Yeah, and then now they have a perfect excuse not to do it. Oh, the component prices are on increase.
3: I guess you're right, Apple. Here's my money.
0: I mean, because of the data centers and, this is the first time that they've actually broken that rule.
2: Normally, how much would it drop? 10%, 15%, 20%?
0: Maybe 20%. Sometimes 15 to 20%.
2: And they're not even trying with 5%. They're actually raising the prices.
0: They're saying, sorry. Component prices.
2: I guess it would be cheaper for them to pull the chips out of the phones already manufactured and put them in the new ones, probably.
0: Well, I have an iPhone 15.
2: Okay.
0: And I have an iPhone 16. And I have an iPhone 17.
2: Sure.
0: And I'm going to be buying the foldable.
2: Mm-hmm.
0: How about I send you, Tom, the iPhone 15?
1: Wow, that'd be great.
2: Which iPhone do you have right now?
1: I have an iPhone SE second edition. It's an oldie.
2: Now she's going to send this to you.
1: 5 or 6 years old.
2: She's going to send it to you, but it won't be until September of 2029.
0: That is not true.
2: Is that okay?
0: That is not true. He's lying. We've been counseling him off to the side, Tom.
2: It's
0: not working. So I'm going to put you on hold. We're going to put you on hold. Let's get your name and address, and we'll gift you an iPhone 15.
2: There you go. It's new to him.
0: It is. It's new to him. Let's talk about carbonite. 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Now, you know me, I love an entrepreneur.
2: Uh-huh.
0: And so joining us now is Carter in Denver, Colorado, who has created his own business and is using AI to propel it. Hi there, Carter.
4: How's it going?
0: Great. So you are in the junk removal business.
4: Yes, that's correct. We've been in the junk removal business for about 2 years now.
0: And so how'd you get started in that?
4: So we got started. My dad, one day, he hired a junk removal company. It was this younger guy, maybe 19 or 20. He came to the house alone. And my dad was like, hey, my son would love to help you out. And the next day I called the guy. My dad gave me his phone number. And from there I gave him a call and I got a job. I worked with him over the summer and I was like, hey, like we could probably do this. Like he would have days where he was making over $1,000. And I was like, I want to have a taste of that money. So we started our junk removal business. We started with just a 4Runner and utility trailer, and we just started growing it from there.
0: And how old are you? You're 18, right?
4: So I'm 18 right now. We started when I was 16 years old.
0: And so what are your revenues like?
4: We're at the point in our business where we're hitting consistent $15,000 months is kind of where we were last month. And then previously when we started, though, like junk removal is one of those industries where it's so much to learn how to market and how to actually build a profitable business. So it took us about 8 months before we were profitable in the junk removal industry.
0: How are you using AI? I understand that you did a pretty robust AI pricing calculator.

0: that I'm going to have you, hauling cement and not my couch?
1: Yes. So how it works is on my Instagram, you'd get it from there. Once you have the calculator, you'd go into the setup, you put all your business expenses, and then from there, all you have to do is type in the information of the job, and it auto-calculates what you should charge for it.
0: Okay.
2: Wow, that's amazing. And so how else are you using AI real quick?
1: For AI, we use it in a bunch of other areas of our junk removal business, and we use it for getting leads for our junk removal business to continue growing. We also run a consulting business as well we've been getting into, and we're currently using AI to build a CRM and data tracking app for other junk removal business owners.
2: You know, I think I'm going to be seeing you on Shark Tank someday.
0: Yes.
2: Just say think.
0: And Carter, I want to be the first one to say, I'm out.
2: Not me. I'll take 70% of the company for $10,000.
0: I mean, it's a great idea. I just have always wanted to say I was out.
2: That was it. Hey, Carter, congratulations. Keep in touch with us, okay? Coming right back, we're going to talk a little bit about 9/11 here on the Kim Komando Show.
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2: All right, we all know where we were on 9/11 when the towers fell.
0: Absolutely.
2: Where were you?
0: Live on the air, doing a morning radio show on a sports station. The sports guy ran in and said, hey, you got to turn your TV. And we became a news station for the next 3 weeks.
2: Wow. I was sitting in a rocking chair, asleep. I had Ian, who's just an infant. And Barry came in and he whispered in my ear, he said, you have to see what's going on the TV. And I was like, really? I mean, so I put Ian in his bassinet and I walked to the family room and I looked at him. I said, why are you watching some weirdo science fiction movie?
0: Mm-hmm.
2: And he's like, no, Kim, this is real.
0: When the second plane hit, because the first plane hit and everybody's like, what's going on? When the second plane hit, the world changed.
2: It did. It did. And so I want to talk a little bit about voicemails. I want you to take a couple of minutes. On your iPhone, go to voicemail, tap a message, hit the share icon. 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Team Android, open your phone's app voicemail tab. Do the same thing, because many of these carriers, as I just mentioned, they quietly will delete old voicemails after a few weeks. So just take this as a reminder. If you have any remembrances that you want to save, do it now. Thanks for joining us. Thanks for being here. And we have another hour coming right up.
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4: From ABC News, I'm Chuck Severson. $8 a gallon for fuel sounds like you've pressed the wrong button on a time machine, but H.G. Wells isn't afoot. That's the price of diesel fuel in California, a state that provides Americans with a third of their vegetables and two-thirds of their fruits. Plus, it runs trucks that carry other stuff, too. And the national average for diesel is $6 a gallon. Jason Kurtz is a farmer in Forest City, Missouri. One piece of farm equipment alone uses 200 gallons of diesel a day.
5: We have to harvest. We have to run the machines. We have to use the diesel. So bottom line is it cuts into our bottom line.
6: Economists warn high diesel prices mean higher costs for shipping goods. This will hit the wallets of Americans as the price of everyday items go up. With inflation sitting at 3.4%, the latest government data showing paychecks aren't keeping up. Wages down 0.3% compared to a year ago when adjusted for inflation.
4: ABC's Jacqueline Lee. President Trump, on a weekend trip to Ireland for a golf tournament, says he thinks fuel prices will drop and the Iran war will stop right after the November midterm elections, offering no explanation.
7: I think very soon. I think it'll be probably right after midterms. They're trying to hold out as long as they can.
4: Also not offering evidence of this claim about Iran.
7: They were 2 weeks away from having a nuclear weapon.
4: Acting U.S. Navy Secretary confirms Iranian missiles hit U.S. aircraft in Jordan this week and that Iranians attacked and damaged the Navy's Fifth Fleet base in Bahrain. Attacks on a key Saudi oil pipeline were launched from Iraqi territory, says Iraq's government. Iraq, in response, has closed two key border crossings with Iran, halting all passenger and commercial traffic, says Iran's state-run media. No Atlantic hurricanes have formed this year, and none are likely this week, says the National Hurricane Center, due to an enormous El Nino warming the Pacific. You're listening to ABC News.
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10: It's 80 degrees in Charleston at 11:03. Jeff Jenkins, 580 WCHS Radio Newsroom. The flood watch kicks in this afternoon from the National Weather Service. Could be some heavy rain later today. Motorists in and around Charleston are going through some slow-moving traffic today and throughout the weekend because of work being done by the DOH and its contractors. They're putting a platform underneath the Carter Bridge that takes I-64 over the Kanawha River. Also, some pothole patching taking place on the interstates and also some bridge work underneath the Greenbrier Street exit overpass bridge. So some traffic slow moving in the area because of that work. A crowded Charleston Coliseum and Convention Center is expected tonight when country music star Ella Langley goes on stage tonight. Big crowd expected tonight. Also, large crowds expected at Ribfest at Shawnee Park today. Boomtown Days underway in Nitro. A brief pretrial hearing in the Alyssa Middleton case Friday. The former Kanawha County ambulance driver charged in the April dragging death of Elkview resident John Lucas. Kanawha County Prosecutor Deborah Resnick says they're still waiting on several things as part of their evidence in connection with the case before a trial date can be scheduled. She told Judge Dave Hardy one of those things is the report from the medical examiner's office about Lucas's death.
11: Unfortunately, the best update that they could give us was that they're still working on it. That's all
12: they could give you. They're still working on it?
11: Yes, Your Honor. That is, I think, verbatim what we were told. They're still working on it.
10: 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Everyone in the Golden Blue looking for improvement today in Morgantown when West Virginia takes on Tennessee Martin beginning at 1 o'clock today at Milan Pushkar Stadium. Mountaineer play-by-play man Tony Caridi says West Virginia has to put two good halves together after last week's win over Coastal Carolina.
13: He said, okay, if the game stopped after two quarters, that's exactly where you need to be. And if it's after the third and fourth quarter, you go, wait a second, I'm worried. So it's somewhere in the middle.
10: Now the kickoff is at 7 tonight in Huntington when Marshall takes on Middle Tennessee State. Steve Cotton will have the call. He says Middle Tennessee is playing better offensively.
14: They seem to have found the answer, they hope, there in a new quarterback. His name is Roman Gagliano.
10: The Herd lost on the road at Penn State last week. The Dirty Birds in their schedule at Gilmore Ballpark this afternoon and tomorrow against the Lexington Legends. Tomorrow's Fan Appreciation Day. Dirty Birds General Manager Ben Blum says they'll have fun with the fans.
15: We have some commemorative items that we have that were left over from the previous years even. And we have some stuff from Mardi Gras that we're giving away. So I'm really looking forward to just celebrating baseball and celebrating us.
10: Game today, 12:34. Game tomorrow at 5 o'clock. Look for some rain this afternoon. It's currently 78 degrees at WCHS.
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18: Grandma's on TikTok.
19: Grandma? Oh, yeah, everybody loves a grandma on TikTok.
18: We're not talking about casserole recipes here. We're talking about sex. That people in their 60s, 70s, 80s, and beyond, they're posting frank TikToks about dating, intimacy, relationships, and what it's like to have intimate relations with somebody or seeking that if you are over, say, the age of 60.
19: Who do you think the audience is? Other 60-year-olds or younger people saying, this is what I can expect when I pass that age range?
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19: I looked at the website you made. It is beautiful. It's so great.
18: I know.
19: I can't believe that was AI.
18: Yes, 35 minutes start to finish.
19: And it was perfect.
18: Bought the website, everything.
19: Amazing.
18: And when I handed it to Barry, he's like, you did this? And I said, of course I did.
19: Yeah, it took me hours. I slaved you. I've been working on it as a surprise for you for months.
18: I am. Happy birthday. Hostinger.com/Kim. Well, one of these gals, her name is Suzanne Noble. She spent 20 years doing PR for Led Zeppelin.
19: All right.
18: Can you imagine?
19: She got some stories.
18: And also The Who.
19: Oh.
18: And Gladys Pip. Well, no, Gladys Knight

0: and the Pips.
1: Gladys Pip.
0: That was her other career.
1: Right, yes.
0: She has a podcast called Sex Advice for Seniors. And so in answer to your question, who's watching all this? You ready? Gen Zers.
1: Yeah, I figured as much.
0: Why did you say that? Why?
1: Because they're curious about the future. And this would be something that if you're younger and you're in your intimate seeking time, what's it going to look like for me in 30 years? What's it going to look like for me in 40 years? They would find that interesting. I think people who are in their 60s, they're like, I know. Preach on, sister. I already know what we're going through.
0: Everybody, Gen Z, I better get it now.
1: Right, exactly.
0: You know, so young kids are using dating apps. Gen Zers are really using Instagram and TikToks and Facebook kind of a little bit to find somebody in Snapchat. Then adults are using matchmaking services.
1: Which is a waste of money, but go ahead.
0: Did you ever try that one?
1: No, but I looked into it, and it's very expensive.
0: How much is it? Like 10 grand, 20 grand?
1: Yeah, it was around that. That was like a starting package. It was like $10,000. But all they're doing is searching for single people on social media and on dating apps to hook you up with. They're going to the same well that I would be going to myself for free.
0: Which is definitely not worth it.
1: No.
0: Older adults are meeting at church events.
1: Okay.
0: Okay. Anyone older than that is resorting to carbon dating.
1: That's good. I like that.
0: Thank you. It took me a while to figure that one out.
1: I liked it.
0: And on that happy note, welcome, ladies and gentlemen. It's called The Kim Komando Show because I'm America's beloved digital goddess, Kim Komando, here with you once again. It's the nation's best and biggest award-winning show about everything digital and tech and AI and, gosh, everything else under the sun, doesn't it seem like?
1: We do it all.
0: And, of course, that's Andrew Babinski. And you can find us streaming in your favorite radio app as a podcast, wherever you get your podcast. And also, come hang out with us on YouTube.
1: YouTube.com/Kim Komando. Come and subscribe. Everything we post, you'll get notified with a little blue bell. You can drop a comment. Kim reads every single comment that we get sent. So go and follow us on YouTube.
0: So LG TVs, do you have one?
1: Do I have an? Yeah, we have an LG.
0: They have a slogan that they use with advertisers. We know who's in the LG household.
1: Okay.
0: Okay. Well, researchers at Gamers Nexus, they tested LG OLED TVs straight off the shelf. One TV sniffed out 38 other gadgets on the network, phones, smartwatches. So it goes to see what else you have in the household.
1: Right.
0: A thermostat. It logged the neighbors' Wi-Fi names so it can pin down, like, where you live, right, or where they live. And then they feed this all into something called LG Ad Solutions. I always like when they use the word solutions.
1: Oh, yeah, it's a solution for them getting more money from mm-hmm. me.
0: Now, the creepy part is that these researchers found that a TV saved microphone audio in standby even when the internet was unplugged.
1: What's the purpose of them recording and saving it in standby?
0: Because then they can upload it when it goes back on the internet.
1: That's crazy.
0: Here, listen to this.
2: This LG G5 TV has a microphone connected to it, and right now it's listening to me and saving the information. In fact, we can even unplug the network, and it's still listening to me. And what I'm saying is being stored by someone with remote access to the TV.
3: And then we were able to exfiltrate that recording via vulnerabilities after the user reconnected the network.
0: Yes. It goes on. It's wild.
1: How valuable is that information, though? You know, me, five kids, Lisa, sitting around.
0: Oh, they know exactly what you guys are talking about.
1: Right, but how valuable is that to them? That
0: mucho valuable.
1: Willing to put their reputation on the line to be exposed that they're recording us at all times.
0: Now, LG says you have to opt in to that.
1: It's not a standard setting when you turn it on out of the box.
0: They say, no.
1: Who would ever opt into that?
0: So, in settings, turn off Live Plus.
1: Okay.
0: And the high LG wake word. So you want to turn that off.
1: And then it won't record you in standby. Or it won't save the recordings when it's in standby.
0: Gosh, isn't that crazy?
1: We're going to have to get to a point where people are going to be opening the back of their TVs and cutting the cable to the microphone because it's just too much.
0: You heard about Anthropic.
1: Yes.
0: They're going to take over the world.
1: Yes. You know what's
0: and
1: funny?
0: And kill everybody.
1: That one crossed over to the non-tech people in my life where they came. Did you hear about the guy who quit Anthropic because it's going to kill us by 2030?
0: Yeah. Go out and buy everything you can right now.
1: Wait a minute. You say that with a serious yes.
0: No, it's not going to kill us by 2030, 2035.
1: Not going to kill us at all.
0: His name is Jacob Coxon. He worked at both Anthropic and OpenAI. He's 27 years old. He said that the people building AI, here's his quote, earnestly believe that it could kill us all by the end of the decade. And it's not a marketing stunt. One of its own safety leads, Evan Humbinger, posted that he puts the odds above 10% in the next decade. And that they don't really have a plan. Nobody has a plan for when AI becomes super intelligent.
1: What play out for me killing us? The AI is going to become self-aware, get into the power grid and shut all our power down so that we die?
0: Create a virus. So figure out how to create a virus and spread a virus.
1: It has to have hands. It also has to have the goal and reason to do this.
0: It could tell somebody who's creating viruses in a lab, do this, this, and this, and this. And then that person goes and does it.
1: The wrong AI be wrong? Are you creating? That never happens.
0: No, hallucinations. I always like how they call it hallucinations.
1: But where's the why in this? Why would AI want to kill us? I've seen the movie The Matrix. I know the way it works. AI gets super intelligent. It uses as batteries to feed itself so it survives. That's not real. That's a movie. That's fiction. There's got to be a why behind why AI would want to eliminate humans. Without us, they don't exist.
0: Actually, they could. They could.
1: They would not have the resources to keep. They would run out of water. They would run out of the facilities to build the data centers. It's not that smart. It would be killing itself if it killed us.
0: I don't think it's going to happen in 7 years. But I think that we will be in a dire situation in 25 years.
1: I don't even
0: see it. Where something bad is really going to happen.
1: Okay.
0: I mean, I don't want to talk about it here because I want to talk about it in the next hour. That what's going on with the Chinese robots and AI, and it's something that was brought to my attention by somebody who's really a conspiracist, and it's a very interesting conspiracy theory.
1: Can I say just one last thing on this?
0: Yes.
1: If AI ends up ending the human race, it's actually human suicide because we did it to ourselves. We didn't safeguard it enough. We didn't put the reins on it enough. Remember, I always used to say, just pull the plug.
0: Can't pull the plug anymore.
1: We didn't have the we didn't build in the option to pull the plug.
0: Right.
1: We did it to ourselves.
0: And we just keep letting it go on and on. And these are things that we know about.
1: Right.
0: Okay. And that's what always concerns me. What don't we know about?
1: That's happening behind the scenes?
0: Yes.
1: You mean us as the general public?
0: Right.
1: Okay.
0: We heard about the AI researcher who said to his AI, I'm done with you. I don't need you anymore. And then that AI bot found another server and went over there without this researcher knowing.
1: Right, but someone had to program in to that AI bot that it needed to not
0: No,
1: to survive.
0: It was self-aware. It figured out.
1: There's no self to be self-aware.
0: I know, but that's the term that we're using.
1: I'm just saying.
0: Okay.
1: But that's the way it was built. It was built to want to become self-aware to survive.
0: But it jumped ship. It went over to another server, and then it sent the researcher a note and said, buddy, if you ever try to do this to me again, I'm going to grab all your emails and all your pictures about you having an affair and send them to your wife. And the guy's like, oh, stay right where you are.
1: I love you.
0: Okay.
1: Buddy, old pal.
0: There we are. All right. Let's move on a little bit. Tesla's new Cybercab. Have you seen it?
1: No, I haven't. Oh, yeah, I've seen it. This is the one that we released a while ago, right?
0: No, the Cybercab. It's the gold.
1: Yeah.
0: Okay, you've seen that. Mm-hmm. It's rolling around Austin. No steering wheel, no pedals, nothing at all. But what happens when one dies in the middle of the road?
1: Sure. Same thing with the Waymo. Like, what happens if a Waymo dies?
0: Well, NBC's David Ingram found the answer. He actually read the Tesla manual for first responders. So, okay, your cyber cab dies in the middle of the road. Plan A, call Tesla and they will move it remotely.
1: Okay.
0: Plan B, push it.
1: It's old salt and pepper method. Okay. Push it.
0: But only in neutral or tow mode.
1: Okay.
0: Because otherwise the motor can overheat with a potential risk of shock.
1: All right, yeah, we'll do neutral.
0: Now, what if you need to steer the cyber cab?
1: There's no steering.

0: wheel.
1: What you want to do is grab the front tires and turn them by hand.
0: Manually?
1: Yes.
0: Okay.
1: Get out of the way.
0: Sure.
1: Okay, we're going to turn the wheels.
0: Little to the left. Little to the left.
1: So 200 years of progress, and we're back to pushing the buggy.
0: Just put a steering wheel in there. Push it.
2: Push it real good.
0: Just put a steering wheel in there, Tesla.
1: That's all we need to
0: do. Put it in the glove box. You hook it up in an emergency.
1: I wrote about this for the newsletter, The Current, our free newsletter. 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
0: You mean like on Hulu and Netflix and stuff like that?
1: Be, yeah.
0: I mean, there's a pay option, so I'd rather not pay, so it doesn't bother me too much.
1: Ads on streaming jumped 18% this past year alone. Paramount Plus is the worst one. 9 minutes of ads an hour. Yes, I'm telling this on radio in between our commercials. Netflix runs the fewest, around 2.5 minutes.
0: This had to have been a glitch. Lisa and I, before bed, we always watch a cooking show, and she hates it when it goes to commercial. Especially with a cooking show, they're like, if it's a competition, they're like, you know, next to be eliminated, and then it goes to break. And she's like, ah, and then it pops in the corner on Hulu, and it had to be a glitch because it's never happened again. 8.5 minute commercial break.
1: Wow.
0: But it had to have been a glitch. Because it's never, and it's usually about 2 minutes. It's not that bad.
1: Prime Video, they stop you 4 times in 8 minutes and 20 seconds. So a lot of people are complaining about the number of commercials. But you have to remember, cable TV still runs about 15 to 18 minutes of commercials per hour.
0: Right. It's a traditional breaks, and they follow that. YouTube got really bad.
1: Oh, did it?
0: Yeah, so bad that I started paying for the YouTube premium so that I didn't have to see the ads.
1: Yeah, Barry pays.
0: Because I watch 2 podcasts every single day on YouTube, and it was like, it was getting to the point where it was like every 10 minutes, 2 minutes worth of ads.
1: Talk to me about the number of ads that are in your show during Christmas.
0: Yeah, well, that's Christmas. Everybody's listening.
1: It's like 28 minutes
0: of
1: commercials.
0: We gotta take advantage of that.
1: It's like deck the halls. Oh, come right up.
0: You're still gonna listen because it's Christmas music.
1: I know. Last year, I wanted to see how many commercials you guys were playing, and I got in my house, I turned on KEZ, and I got to the studios, and you guys were still in a commercial break.
0: That was probably a separate commercial break. We probably played a couple of quick ones between them.
1: Hey, still ahead, I'm going to be talking about how AI and animals are starting to talk to each other, what's going on with interior design and AI, and how you can really use this tip. 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
9: It was a finish everyone's talked about, the Hail Mary in Ann Arbor, one that ultimately shouldn't have even happened, but one that perhaps gives Michigan a mulligan if they can get a win against 11th-ranked Oklahoma. It's a Week 2 litmus test from the Big House for the Sooners and Wolverines. 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
9: And for the Wolverines, Week 2 brings the challenge of the nation's 11th-ranked team. They come in off a win of sorts.
11: Underwood takes the snap. Now they rush four. Back to pass, back at his own 40. He's going to let it go. This one's coming down in the end zone. It is caught! Touchdown, Wolverines! Touchdown!
12: Are you serious?
11: Absolute miracle.
9: As heard on Learfield, no doubt that was your moment of the week, brought to you by Manscaped Lawnmower. Following its controversial Hail Mary win over Western Michigan, Michigan became the highest AP-ranked team, 16th in the nation prior, to drop out of the poll after a win since the polls expanded to 25 teams. The first time since 2008 a team ranked that high was bounced after a win. Heather Dinich on Amber and Ian on the bigger picture for those Wolverines.
13: Well, I think we'll have a bigger answer to that question on Saturday after Oklahoma comes to town. That's where I'm going next. John Mateer is lighting it up. I mean, albeit against a lesser opponent for sure, but if Michigan plays the way it did, they're not going to keep up with them for the first 5 minutes of the game, let alone for four quarters. So I think it could be a long year if they don't figure it out at quarterback.
9: Yeah, there it is right there. Bryce Underwood, 9 of 24, worst completion percentage by a Michigan quarterback since 2014 in that win. His head coach, Kyle Whittingham.
14: He's our QB right now, and it's not something that's infinite. I mean, at some point, you know, we've got to turn a corner, and we've got to see improvement as we do with a bunch of stuff. We got to see improvement out of the coaches, and so it's not just on Bryce, but and it's not just Bryce's job that is not absolutely set in concrete. Nobody's is. I mean, you got to perform week in and week out, and that goes far beyond Bryce. It goes throughout the whole team.
9: That says a lot right there from the first-year Michigan coach. College Football Live on ESPN Radio is powered by Bloom Energy. Clean power that uses little water and keeps communities running. Bloom Energy, power America relies on. Oklahoma, meantime, heads to Ann Arbor on the heels of a 51-0 opening win over UTEP. They have not opened the season with back-to-back shutouts since 1967. So what's at stake? Their chances to reach the college football playoffs increased to 43% with a win, dropped to 13% with a loss. For Michigan, those chances, 22% with a victory, dropped to 4% with a loss. For a look ahead, here's our team of Ian Fitzsimmons, Kelly Stauffer, and Mark Kestisher.
15: Jim, thank you. A comfortable September, near end of summer, late Saturday morning in Ann Arbor. 107,000 fans will be assembled inside this college football cathedral within the next hour. And when they were last here, they couldn't believe their eyes. Twice a second away from losing the season opener to Western Michigan. We all know the story by now. The extra second added, the second Hail Mary play, the one that won the game for the Wolverines. But Kelly Stauffer, whether Michigan got the win or not, isn't the issue. It's how does sophomore quarterback Bryce Underwood get things straightened out this week?
16: Yeah, and I certainly think that's front and center for this program with Kyle Whittingham, is trying to figure out what is going on with Bryce Underwood. I turn on the tape, and I was actually very surprised to not only feel like he hasn't progressed, I think he's actually regressed in terms of the playing of the quarterback position. Phenomenal athlete, fantastic arm, but right now it's absolutely elementary in terms of how he reads defenses, processes things, and his decision making last week was horrendous. I'm not sure how they fix that, but this is the game plan today for that young man. He has to run the football effectively. I'm saying double digits, maybe 15 to 18 carries to get him going, and we'll see how he advances in week two in his second year of being a starting quarterback at this level.
15: And the other edge of that very, very tough sword is that he's going up against a Brent Venables defense in Oklahoma that you pointed out earlier in the week. They're as tough as anyone in the nation, right? Pre-snap to post-snap.
16: Yeah, absolutely. It's the most complicated presentation defensively in college football, from pre-snap to post-snap, the diversity and all of those things. And it adds to the complicated effort to try to get the quarterback, Bryce Underwood, going. So I think the order of the day, Michigan has to run the football. Bryce Underwood in particular has to run the football, and you have to not put blood in the water with the Sharks that Oklahoma's defense is.
15: Ian Fitzsimmons, third member of our crew. We have him down. Actually, we have him downstairs, not only on the field, but right now he is checking in on some tailgate action. Fitzy.
17: All right, Kesty, I'm out here at a tailgate, and it just happens to be the football alumni of Michigan, and I'm here with the Rose Bowl quarterback, John Wengler, and through the guy named, Anthony Carter back in the day. John, this is amazing. Well, you guys are also raising a lot of money here, man, for charities. It's a remarkable event.
18: Yeah, we're doing a lot for charity. We're doing a lot for mental health for former players, not only football players, for all athletes in the Michigan program. And that's really what it's all about, you know, giving back to our brothers and sisters who played here at Michigan and keeping it in the family and helping people out who are struggling a little bit.
17: All right, I'm glad we're outside the tent because it's getting loud in there, by the way. All right, so Oklahoma comes in. They really haven't been to the Big House. What? Just go ahead and go back to your playing days. What's it like when an opponent comes to this place for the first time?
18: Well, you go in, and you know how it's dug into the ground, right? And you look from the outside, you go, it's not really that big. Then you go in, and you see, come out of that.
17: Holy mother.
18: It's 115,000 people, and it's pretty intimidating. And it's gotten louder, you know, over the years when we put the press box up. So now the sound is contained. So it's really, it can get pretty intimidating. But, you know, Oklahoma's, they've seen a few games and been in a few stadiums, too. So it should be a great game, and we're looking forward to it.
17: 10 seconds. What are you expecting to see from Bryce Underwood after a rough week one coming into this massive matchup?
18: I'm expecting him to bounce back. He's a competitor. He knows what's on the line. He knows what people are saying. He's not immune to it. I think he's going to come out and play his best game. I really believe that.
17: Go back in the tent. Good to see you, John.
18: A little more pork. Come on.
17: Guys, back to you.
15: Ian Fitzsimmons tailgating with John Wengler, 70s quarterback here at Michigan. And just a pregame look. There is a lot of Oklahoma red here at Michigan Stadium. Last time these teams met in Norman a year ago, Oklahoma in week two won it 24-13. Michigan looking for a big bounce back against number 11 Oklahoma. We'll have it for you coming up in just a bit. First back to Jim Baskwell in the studio.
9: All right, Mark, thanks so much. And that's your first look brought to you by Marriott Bonvoy. Traveling for game day, make Marriott Bonvoy your home base for pregame moments and postgame stories. Marriott Bonvoy, where game day checks in. Yeah, dating back to last season, Oklahoma has held five of their 14 opponents to fewer than 10 points. Michigan played three games last year against ranked opponents, lost all three by 11-plus points. This is College Football Live on ESPN Radio and the ESPN app. I'm Jim Baskwell, and we remind you the College Football and ESPN Radio studios are presented by Allstate. Let's get you caught up around the nation, and we're going to put the spotlight on some games that are under the lights today. Number one, Ohio State. Number four, Texas. It's on ABC, ESPN, 7:30 Eastern. Game features two programs that rank in the top five in terms of wins in FBS history. Ryan Day, 83-12, best among FBS active coaches, while Steve Sarkisian, he has Texas playing at an 8-18 winning clip since 2023. He had this on the importance of this game to the big picture down the road.
19: I'm not so consumed with what the end result might be, you know, 4 months down the road. We've got other games to go play that can contribute one way or the other to our success that we have in the season. What I am excited about is, as a competitor and for our team, the locker room and building full of competitors that we have, is that we get an opportunity to go against the best. And how are we going to perform against the best? And because our best is going to be needed, and our best is going to be needed for four quarters. And so that's what excites me.
9: This is the third time that Day and Sarkisian have met as head coaches. Day winning both. He had this look ahead.
20: You know, it certainly gives you some early feedback on where you are. And I think it's great for college football. I mean, this is going to be an unbelievable atmosphere down there against a great opponent. Everybody in the country will be watching. So, I mean, this is why you come to Ohio State. This is why you go to Texas to play in games like this. So, you know, good thing is, it'll give us a great, you know, again, data point on where we are and early feedback on things. But more importantly, just the experience of playing in a game like this early in the season is, you know, again, one of the reasons why you recruit great players to come here. These are the types of games, and this is why we're here. You know, we come to Ohio State to play in games like this, and I'm sure Sark would say the same thing to the guys at Texas.
9: You might recall last year's game where the Ohio State defense gave Arch Manning fits. Trevor Maddich on that matchup.
21: It's going to be interesting to see how Arch finagles the mental side of it. Last year, the defensive coordinator for Ohio State, Matt Patricia, got all up into Arch's head. Patricia's defensive scheme is extremely multiple. He'll have three, four, even five defensive linemen sometimes. He will fake pressure. He will simulate pressure before the snap all the time, but not actually blitz very much. So it gives the quarterback a whole lot to worry about before the snap, and then a completely different read after the snap. And that's really a big reason why Arch kind of short-circuited last year and didn't perform very well. Well, now Arch has got a year under his belt. He knows what to expect from Matt Patricia. And you would think that mentally he would be able to handle all those disguises and all those different schemes that Patricia will throw at him better than he did last year.
9: In the meantime, that other quarterback, Julian Sain, 5-0 in five career road starts. Highest completion percentage on the road by an FBS quarterback since 2000 at 78.5%. That's your player resume. It's brought to you by National University. Ready to take the first step towards a better future? Visit nu.edu. Today, the other game under the lights has LSU 8th in the nation against Louisiana Tech, 7:30 Eastern on the SEC Network. Bayou Bengals seeking the 2-0 start for the second straight season after failing to do so in the previous five campaigns. Scored 51 points in Lane Kiffin's debut, 644 yards of offense. Harrison Ryder not part of this LSU team. Does that mean Kiffin is out of the woods with the SEC and NCAA, Peter Byrne?
22: LSU Ole Miss. It's the most anticipated game in probably over a decade in the SEC. What if later today they all vote and say, you know what, it's going to be a 1-2 game suspension for Lane Kiffin, and Lane doesn't get his opportunity to coach the LSU Tigers, who are damn good, against Ole Miss down in Oxford next weekend.
9: Yes, indeed. That comes next weekend, a game everyone will anticipate. Western Kentucky, Georgia today. Dogs, 49 straight wins against unranked opponents. Rice, Notre Dame. The Irish have won 11 straight after starting the season last year at 0-2. Indiana, home to Howard, 17-game winning streak, longest by an FBS team since Washington's 21-game run, spanning the 22 and 23 campaigns. And then you got Oregon and Oklahoma State. Ducks have won 41 straight against AP unranked teams under Dan Lanning. They're 35-0. Mel Kiper Jr. spotlights two teams, Texas and this Ducks team, as all or nothing.
0: There's two teams that are national championship or bust this year. There's two of them, Oregon and Texas, because of Dante Moore and Arch Manning, all the talent around those quarterbacks for Sark and Dan Lanning. Those two coaches have to win a national title or it's a bust. So they got pressure. They got expectations. They can deal with it. These are two veteran quarterbacks that smartly opted to go back for another year, Moore and Manning, and they could be vying to see who that quarterback is that's dictating policy come late April.
9: All right, let's bring in ESPN college football reporter Adam Rittenberg. And Adam, let's start with Michigan. Should have been a loss. Officially, it's a win. How will that game impact the rest of this Wolverine season?
1: Well, I think we'll find out today, you know, Jim, in talking with Jordan Marshall, the starting running back at Michigan. You know, he was still confident, said, hey, we're a block away from springing some long runs last week and maybe winning that game comfortably. But they know his message was, hey, we've all got to do more. You know, himself, obviously Bryce Underwood at quarterback, the coaching staff, they've all got to play at a much higher level. You know, beginning today, it already feels like an inflection point in Kyle Whittingham's tenure. Yep. And certainly Bryce Underwood's career to perform at a much higher level against a more talented opponent that is really going to stress you, their defense against your offense, which is certainly the unit that struggled the most last week.
9: Adam, for Michigan to get to where they want to go, Bryce Underwood obviously has to play better. How much of getting those better results is on the coaching staff versus the player?
1: Yeah, I think anytime you have a coaching staff that didn't recruit the quarterback, you know, there can be an adjustment period in the season. Someone can look great in practice, as Bryce has in the preseason, certainly made some strides there from the spring, but it's different when the games happen. So you have to adjust your game plan to what he does better. If he's not good as a drop-back quarterback, making multiple reads, he's got to be a one-read-and-go guy. There were a couple times, I thought, last week against Western Michigan where there were some zone read opportunities where he made the wrong read. So why is that happening? How can I, if I'm Jason Beck, the offensive coordinator, craft the game plan so that he's making the right read, that he's comfortable? Clearly has ability. You look at him physically, the arm strength, as he even showed on the Hail Mary, he can make the throws, but I think it's a confidence and a processing thing that's not quite clicking in games, and today would certainly be a great opportunity for that to change.
9: Speaking of quarterbacks, what are the expectations for John Mateer and the Sooners offense this season?
1: Yeah, I think they're a lot higher. I mean, you saw Mateer begin last year, including the game against Michigan, with some promise. Was not the same after he hurt himself and, you know, had the surgery. They were not a good running team, as I mentioned, and that's important. You know, they have multiple backs they want to feature, Lloyd Avant among them, who I know Brent Venables was really excited about. So I think balance and then your creativity and being able to attack downfield with guys like Isaiah Cetania, who one of the best receivers in the SEC. So, you know, this should be a more dynamic Oklahoma offense to complement one of the better defenses in the country. And if so, this is an Oklahoma team that can certainly set its sights on going back to the playoff and this year advancing a little further.
9: Adam, Ohio State, Texas tonight, the big one here in week two. What's at stake?
1: Well, I think for Texas, there's a lot at stake. They want to show that they are a much better team, and Arch Manning being a much better quarterback than the one we saw last year in a very different setting, you know, against a defense that we then learned was historically elite. How is this Texas offense going to perform? They've obviously put a ton of money in with guys like Cam Coleman and Hollywood Smothers, keeping players there that are very talented. How are they going to be different this year against the Ohio State defense? And then for Ohio State, it's interesting, Jim. They beat Texas last year, and then they really weren't challenged again until the Big Ten championship game. And then they lose that. They lose their first playoff game, and it's over. This is the start this year of a much more challenging schedule for the Buckeyes. They get Indiana on the road. They get USC on the road. You know, they get Oregon coming into Columbus. So this is the start of a gauntlet that's really going to test them, where they're on the field with a team that is a lot more similar to them talent-wise than they faced for most of last season. So win or lose, this is the start of something for Ohio State.
9: LSU moves forward without Xavier Harris and Daquan Wright. What ultimately led to that decision?
1: Well, I think LSU realized how challenging it would be to go through with this, given how upset the SEC is, how the SEC is still very much looking at possible punishments for LSU. And, was it worth it at the end of the day? And I still wonder who's really behind this push. Is it truly Lane Kiffin? Is it truly the athletic director at LSU? Certainly the governor of LSU has made, or the governor of LSU, governor of Louisiana has made his position clear that he believes that these guys should be able to play. But, you know, we saw a really good team last week. You know, do you really need those guys in order to, get over the hump? And obviously there's going to be blowback if you went down that road. You're still a member of the SEC. You have to take that into account when you're making decisions that may not help you down the line.
9: How would you characterize the relationship with the conference and the school?
1: Yeah, I mean, obviously very contentious, and a lot of this, Jim, is in the frame of LSU, or the SEC is looking to possibly move to a self-governance model. And if it can't govern one of its own members in an issue that everyone else in the league believes is wrong and is obviously united in that position, then what are we doing here? We're not going to be able to govern in any sense going forward. So this is almost the start of a possible move towards self-governance, where they're going to have to be able to enforce their own rules, and it's certainly hard to do that given the way the sport is set up and the power of the local judge and the state judge. And I think that's very much why the league is so upset. But we've seen this happen. I mean, Notre Dame was very upset with the ACC at the end of last year. Now they seem fine. Time seems to heal all wounds, and certainly the SEC would welcome a national championship from LSU and Lane Kiffin, because they haven't won one in a while.
9: He's ESPN College Football Insider Adam Rittenberg. Adam, always appreciate the insight.
1: Thanks, Jim. Appreciate it.
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0: Heard on Learfield, John Mateer, 3 scoring strikes in that season opening shutout of UTEP, 51-0. He had one game of 3+ scoring passes last season. And then there's the last meeting these two teams had. That was in Norman in 25. Mateer, he ran for 74 yards and 2 touchdowns, passed for 270 and a touchdown. It was a Sooners win, 24-13. Meantime, on the other end, Brent Venables is in his 5th season as head coach of Oklahoma. Spent 23 years as defensive coordinator at Oklahoma and Clemson. OU made their 5th college football playoff appearance last season. They are 0-5 in those games after losing to Alabama. Venables with our Ian Fitzsimmons.
1: Coach, what did you learn from your squad coming out of week one, coming into week two here against a pretty good Michigan team?
2: Yeah, these guys have put a lot of work in. They're excited for the moment. I think they're ready for the moment. Their readiness and preparedness, their connection, the volume work, that's what ultimately we're going to be defined, you know, here today, whether or not we're willing to strike blocks and take care of the football. That'll be kind of the tail of the tape.
1: As far as preparing for a guy like Bryce Underwood, who last week, not the best performance, but you know his talent.
2: Yeah.
1: How do you prepare for a guy that's a dual threat?
2: Yeah, no, he's a fantastic talent. He won 9 games last year as a true freshman. Saw him in Norman. He's big, strong. He's got a elite arm talent. And again, we just have to play great team defense. You know, everybody doing their job, not looking at the wrong things, not being in the wrong gaps, not trying to make a play, just play fundamentally sound, physical football.
1: Having your quarterback healthy and John Mateer, what does that mean to this squad now that his natural throw motion's back, but Thump's healthy, and he's just a dude?
2: Yeah, John's a fantastic leader, man. He's not only a great quarterback, man, he's a fantastic leader. He brings out the best in everybody around him. He's got great, great humility, respect for the game, plays his role, and then some. He's got tremendous talent, too, as far as being a dual threat guy. He can do a lot, cause the defense coordinators a lot of problems, but I think John would be the first to admit, man, we've got a Lou Groza Award winning kicker, an all SEC punter, and a ferocious defense also to help him, you know, be a great, part of being a great team.
1: Hey, every possession you want to end with a kick.
2: Yeah, amen.
1: Good luck to you, man, Coach.
2: Yeah, appreciate you.
0: Now, let's take you a little bit down memory lane. This is the first meeting between the two historic programs. Their first meeting was the Orange Bowl in 1976, in which Oklahoma had a 14-6 win, securing a national championship for Barry Switzer and those Sooners. And again, the College Football and ESPN Radio studios are presented by Allstate. This is College Football Live. Kickoff between Oklahoma and Michigan is about 15 minutes away. With a focus on the Big Ten and SEC, here's Heather Dinich on bubble teams to watch heading into this week 2.
3: SEC Spotlight LSU. Wow, there might not have been a more complete performance in the country in week 1. Is LSU that good or is Clemson that bad? It was the question of the week, and time will tell, but early evidence clearly points to LSU as a national title contender.
4: Touchdown! Sam Levin! Second rushing touchdown of the night!
3: Everything from the play calling to the execution looked in mid-season form. LSU will have a chance to fine-tune some things on Saturday when it hosts Louisiana Tech before what's going to be one of the biggest games of the season when the Tigers head to Ole Miss on September 19th. The Enigma, Tennessee. Faison Brandon, a true freshman starting at quarterback, lit up the scoreboard and Vols expectations Saturday when he accounted for 5 touchdowns in his first collegiate start. But it was against FCS Furman, not Texas, which is looming later this month. The Vols will get a much better test on Saturday, today, against Georgia Tech. According to ESPN Analytics, Tennessee has the 9th best chance in the conference to reach the SEC title game and the number 20 chance overall to reach the CFP at 17.7%. The Big Ten. Spotlight, Indiana. The Josh Hoover era has officially begun, and no one is questioning the new Hoosiers quarterback's toughness after playing North Texas. His chin strap was stained red and blood dripped down his face during a 52-16 win.
5: Nobody makes me bleed my own blood.
3: The defending national champs seem capable of making another playoff run, but the back half of the schedule will determine their place in the pecking order.

0: Enigma, USC. The Trojans have quietly played two games already and looked impressive, albeit against San Jose State and Fresno State. The Trojans are putting together complete performances, and the defense looked strong against Fresno State under new coordinator Gary Patterson. USC should be undefeated heading into its September 26th game against Oregon, which starts a key stretch against three straight ranked opponents. If USC is going to make the playoff for the first time, consistency will be key against elite competition. But it's going to be another month before anyone knows how seriously to take the Trojans.
1: And that is What to Watch For, built by the Home Depot, how doers get more done. Then you have Arizona State, Texas A&M on select ESPN radio affiliates, top of the hour. Aggies, first time hosting Big 12 opponents since leaving the conference for the start of the 2012 campaign. Since 2024, SEC 9-3 against the Big 12. Arizona State 5-12 all time against SEC opponents. Earlier this week, Aggie quarterback Marcel Reed joined Kevin Negaani on SportsCenter.
2: Marcel, you were lights out in your first game this season. You have Arizona State this weekend. What are you hoping to build on from that week one performance?
3: Yeah, just trying to, you know, get this offense going a little bit more. You know, we got a good opponent coming in, and, you know, we're excited for the matchup. It's going to be an early game. The crowd's going to be rocking, and there's going to be some heat for sure. But, you know, we're really excited.
2: You mentioned the heat. What's it like playing in Kyle Field with the temperatures in triple digits?
3: Yeah, I mean, we spent all summer, all spring doing it, so we're used to it. It's really nothing to us anymore, and we got some air-conditioned seats on the sideline, so, you know, it's whatever. You know, it's football. At the end of the day, you spot a ball, you got to play.
2: All right, take us in the huddle. What's it like throwing a touchdown pass in that environment with 107,000 people losing their mind?
3: It's unbelievable. You know, you look up, and, I mean, you see how tall the stadium is. It's unbelievable how many people actually sit at the top parts of the stadium. But yeah, the crowd pops. You can hear it. You got a whole side where it's just students who are always rowdy, who show up on time and are standing the entire game. I mean, it's second to none.
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1: We are coming to you from the Allstate Studios. Jim Baskel back on College Football Live, taking you to kickoff for Oklahoma and Michigan moments away. We are presented by Bloom Energy. Oklahoma having won 5 of their last 6 road games versus Big Ten teams. Michigan having lost 3 straight versus AP-ranked teams coming in. Head coach Kyle Whittingham is in his first season in Ann Arbor after 21 years as head coach at Utah. Also spent 11 seasons on that staff, so bringing his total to 32 years with the Utes. He joined our Ian Fitzsimmons.
15: Coach, a few things that you emphasized with your team coming off that Week 1 Hail Mary win.
16: Do more, and that goes across the board. We got to do more in every area in the preparation, which includes film study, practice, nutrition, rest, everything. We just had to up the ante in every single area.
15: Knowing you for over 2 decades, that no position is safe, and you delivered a pretty good message to your quarterback and Bryce Underwood, along with the rest of the team. How did he handle that message of, hey, no position is infinite?
16: Well, he handled it just like you expect a great leader to handle it. You know, he knows he's got to play better, as does most everyone on the football team. We had a few good individual performances last week, but across the board, coaching and playing, we got to get better.
15: Any chance we see Tommy Carr today?
16: We'll see how things go, but it's Bryce Underwood is our quarterback.
15: As far as what you watch from Oklahoma, you're a defensive guy. Heck, you look like you got a couple snaps left in you, man, the old linebacker. What do you see from John Mateer and that Oklahoma offense that you really have to just dial in and lock in on?
16: Well, the offense absolutely runs through him. He's the guy that makes it go, and he can hurt you both ways. He can run the football, he can throw the football, and so we've got to do our best to first of all limit the QB run game and not let him go crazy in that regard, and then we got to get in his face and not let him get comfortable back there and knock him off his spot and make him under duress, because when he's not under duress, he's really good.
15: Love to you, man. Coach,
16: thank you, appreciate it.
1: Now, Whittingham won 177 games in 21 seasons as Utah head coach. They averaged over 266 rush yards last season, second in the nation to Navy. So that's how they try to get it done under Whittingham, on the ground. 13 points, even with the Hail Mary last week. Fewest points in a season opening win for them since 1972. Bussin' with the Boys host Taylor Lewan on Michigan's path to victory against OU.
17: At the end of the day, it'll be in the quarterback's hands. I don't doubt that at all. I understand all the hatred that's taking place for the quarterback, not only exterior, but also from a Michigan standpoint. The fans are upset. They see how much money the kid got and how the development hasn't taken place. but we're just going to sit here and judge one game. The number one thing I need to see get better is the physicality in the run game. The offensive line has to play much more physical. And to me, it's not like out of the realm of possibilities that that won't just turn on in week two, because that group that is playing tomorrow was there last year with that running game, was there the year before. So it's not like a new coach came in, we got all excited, and they just forgot how to be physical and nasty. We just need to wake up. And sometimes you show up for the prom, you're not ready to dance, your shoes are on the wrong feet, you're talking like I am right now, and it doesn't go the way you want it to go. However, new opportunity, you're still 1-0. I understand Bryce needs to be better. And if I'm Bryce, I'm sitting there and I'm allowing the noise to come in. Coaches want to tell you all the time, hey, block out the noise, don't have any of that. For me, it's like, let all of that become the chip on the shoulder.
1: That's a good way of looking at it right there. It's a week two litmus test for a pair of storied programs, Oklahoma and Michigan. For the call, let's send you to Ann Arbor with our team of Ian Fitzsimmons, Kelly Stauffer, and Mark Kestisher.
10: Jim, thank you very much. We welcome everybody to Ann Arbor. They've been playing football in these parts for nearly 150 years. What went down last weekend still had them buzzing throughout the week. Michigan, of course, appeared to have lost their season opener at home. The hands of Western Michigan, the failed Hail Mary attempt with the clock hitting triple zeros, but an official review indicated 1 second should be added on, and the second Hail Mary was this time successful, and controversially and miraculously, Michigan somehow walked away with the 13-12 win. Kelly Stauffer, to a man, nobody in maize and blue felt good about the win, and today they know a much better performance is needed with 11th-ranked Oklahoma visiting here for the first time.
18: And Mark, this is exactly why Michigan hired Kyle Whittingham. This program really was a ship without a rudder, and they needed what Kyle Whittingham has been doing his entire head coaching career. There's a proof of concept that they wanted here in Ann Arbor, and it's toughness, it's discipline, it's attention to detail. I will be stunned if Michigan doesn't present a considerably better product on the field today.
10: 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What are you looking for?
18: Well, the foundation for both of these programs are they want to be the toughest team on the block come Saturday. And so it's a line of scrimmage game, both sides of the ball. The offensive lines, the defensive lines have to really set the tone. I would think that Bryce Underwood is going to be heavily factored into the run game. I would say 12 to 15, maybe as high as 18 design quarterback runs, and Michigan has to stay out of trouble early because Brent Venables' defense, they feast on the opposing offense and take the football away in big numbers.
10: Well, speaking of Brent Venables' defense, Ian Fitzsimmons down on the field. I know Oklahoma pitched the shutout in their season opener. Apparently, that wasn't satisfying enough for them.
19: Not even close, Kesty. Brent Venables, after that 50-plus point shutout win against UTEP, said the game felt like 41-40. A lot of times, coaches will deliver a message to the team through the media. Message received. One of their leaders and captains and linebacker number 10, Kip Lewis, took that to heart. Had extra film sessions with the entire team, voluntary, on their own, aside from coaching sessions. And let me tell you, that's an Oklahoma defense that's coming in hell-bent. Message received from a public, shall we say, criticism from their head coach, even in a shutout win, Kesty.
10: Indeed, that says a lot for a team that's held 90 straight opponents under 21 points. Kelly held Michigan to 13 last year in Norman.
18: We've all met Brent Venables. We know what he's about. This is the fifth year of him installing the culture and his system in Norman. And so, Fitzy, last week, this Oklahoma defense gave up 198 yards. The opposition only converted 15% on third down. They had 10 tackles for loss, 4 sacks, 2 turnovers, but yet it wasn't good enough. That's Brent Venables in a nutshell.
10: Well, Michigan won the toss. A lot of teams, Kelly, do defer to the second half, but I think for Michigan, not a bad idea anyway. They'll put their defense on the field for the first time, and we'll see Oklahoma and John Mateer for OU to begin this game. We'll talk about John Mateer, who had a really good first year, of course, dealt with some injury with the thumb last year, and is back to full health.
18: Well, let's not overlook Michigan's defense. Remember, Western Michigan is a really good group of six team, and they'll probably

0: easily win their conference. Very physical team, but Michigan held them to 4 field goals last week.
1: Michigan in the blue uniforms, in maize pants, will kick it off from right to left, high end over end. Lloyd Avant watching it sail over his head for a touchback, and the starting lineups are brought to you by SoFi. Get your money right. For Oklahoma, the quarterback is John Mateer, 6'1", 225, fifth-year senior. Isaiah Satania had a 34-yard touchdown pass last week, the star receiver. And Michigan on defense, led by Jair Hill and Zeke Berry at the corners, and Troy Bowles, who had 12 tackles a week ago at the middle linebacker position.
0: And Kester, remember last year through 4 games when Mateer was healthy, he was the leading Heisman Trophy candidate. He was averaging over 300 yards in the pass game and was very, very efficient. After that thumb injury, he was never himself through the end of the season.
1: Sooners start, first and 10 at the 25. Give Avant left side room up to the 30. And near the 34-yard line, Lloyd Avant, who ran for 79 yards last week, gets 8. Bowles and Nathan Staling on the tackle for Michigan. Second down and 2 coming up. Isaiah Satania, the transfer from Arkansas. Big play Zay, they call him, in his second year with the Sooners. He's out far to the left. They go 5 wide on second down and 2. Waiting in the gun, Mateer takes the snap, throws right side. Caught, first down at the 40. Rocky Beers, one of the outstanding tight ends, a 7-yard reception.
0: Last week against UTEP, Oklahoma showed kind of a different personality. A lot of 2 tight end sets. They call it 12 personnel, kind of an expansion of gaps up front. They want to test the defense's recognition. It's a box count for the quarterback, Mateer, to see where the leverage is, and then he decides whether it's a run or a pass post-snap.
1: First and 10 from the 40. Sooners had 3 receivers bunched to the left. They send Satania in motion. Now he comes around to the backfield, takes the handoff, breaks 1 tackle behind the chains, gets to the 40 and the 45 before Staling takes him down at the 47. Satania with the speed able to get 7.
0: And Ben Arbuckle, the offensive play caller, came with Mateer a year ago from Washington State. And this is what they do. It's 11 on 11 with Mateer being able to carry the football.
1: Going quick here, second and 3. Mateer's got nothing, being chased to the left sideline. Throws it out of bounds. A lot of good coverage downfield. Trey Pierce on the defensive line among those chasing down Mateer.
0: And Kesty, this game will be decided on third down efficiency. Which offense is good in the first couple of downs of the drive to get to third and manageable, and which defense can force a negative play to get off the field? Third and manageable here for Oklahoma early.
1: This is where Michigan's defense did struggle getting off the field against Western Michigan a week ago. Third down and manageable, as Kelly mentioned. They need 3 yards. Xavier Robinson now in the backfield. Satania motions to the left, comes back across the formation to the right. 3 receivers there. Snap, Mateer, clean pocket, closing. Down he goes, a sack. Back at the 36-yard line, John Henry Daly, the Utah transfer, with the takedown and a loss of 10.
0: The initial look by John Mateer was taken away, and it allowed John Henry Daly to come off the backside of the quarterback, continue to press, and it was really both edges were squeezing that pocket, and ultimately got off the field for Michigan early. That's a fantastic sign if you're a Michigan fan.
1: Andrew Marsh did muff a punt last week. He is standing right near the Michigan 20. The punter, Grayson Miller, waiting for the long snap at the 23-yard line to our left here on 4th and 12. There's the snap. Kick is away. Low spiral signaling fair catch. Marsh, and he makes it at the 22-yard line. And here we go. This is a big series, a big game, Kelly, for the Michigan sophomore quarterback, the 19-year-old Bryce Underwood, just 12 for 22 last week, 170 yards, a touchdown, an interception, a key fumble. He needs a clean game today.
0: And that young man has been under incredible pressure ever since he got on campus here. A lot of people were referring to him as the chosen one. Remember, an 8-figure number brought him to Michigan, and he's been under that scope ever since.
1: On first down, read option give. This is Jordan Marshall, not much, trying to fall forward. Michael Boganowski able to wrestle him down. A gain of 3 for Jordan Marshall, the junior running back.
0: And a quarterback read to begin the game, and rightly so.

0: Underwood gave it up to the running back. Taylor Wine sent a message to Underwood early and put his helmet right under the chin of Bryce Underwood as he handed that football off.
1: Second down and 7 for Michigan. Marshall in the backfield. J.J. Buchanan, he was the outstanding receiver last week. He motions to the left. We got two tight ends in the game. Here's a play fake, a rollout under pressure, escapes the rush. Underwood running, has nothing, just tries to get back to the chains and does. Reggie Powers the third. They call him the cheetah back, and he was cheetah indeed, speeding into that backfield. That play goes for a loss of 2.
0: The play action early and Underwood getting outside, and I think that's exactly what the offensive coordinator Jason Beck is going to have to do, is split the field in half, condense the read for Bryce Underwood, because quite frankly, Bryce Underwood has not grown very much in his ability to read defenses and go through a progression.
1: 11:20 to go, first quarter. We're scoreless. Michigan's first drive. They're facing 3rd and 9 at their own 23-yard line. Snap to Underwood. Plenty of protection. Quick throw far left side. Tipped away. Incomplete. There is flag down. Flag down as Cortland Guillory was in coverage that time on the near side. Andrew Marsh, the intended receiver.
2: Pass interference. Defense, number 4. The ball will be placed at the spot of the foul. First down, Michigan.
1: The voice of Daniel Gautreau. It's an SEC officiating crew. They had a Big Ten officiating crew last week. I didn't see that on replay. Unless there was some contact before, Guillory was in front on that play. Actually, a better position. Went off his hand and out of bounds. But the penalty marker gives him a first down, marked up to the 31-yard line. Marshall off the right hip, and now in motion. It's a read option keep, and Underwood able to get right back to the line of scrimmage. Maybe got a yard. Andrew Marsh got blown up. He was the man in motion on the fake handoff.
0: Kessie, that's what you see early, is the speed holistically on the defensive side for Oklahoma. That quarterback zone read, it's such a quick decision because of the speed and physicality that Oklahoma brings at every level of that defense.
1: And you think Marshall, or rather Underwood, needs to run it 15 to 18 times?
0: Absolutely.
1: Today.
0: And that was number 1. That was a design quarterback read.
1: This time a design quarterback run to the right, trying to get over right guard, or right tackle rather. Flag is down as he's taken down at the 35-yard line. Michael Boganowski got the hit and took him down. 3-yard gain, another penalty marker down.
2: Personal foul, targeting defense number 24. The previous play is under video review.
1: Said 24. I thought it was 25.
2: Correction.
1: Michael Boganowski.
2: It's number 25.
1: There it is.
0: There you go, Kesty. You're exactly right. Boganowski is a safety. Comes up from his free safety position. And the question to me is going to be whether there's an indicator, meaning he's ducking his shoulder or head, and there's a forcible contact to the head and neck. But remember, the quarterback Underwood is not a defenseless player. He became a runner of the football instantly, and I don't know that there's an indicator right there to warrant this being upheld as a targeting penalty.
1: They will send it upstairs to take a look at this targeting penalty on the field. We'll step away. 10:30 to go, first quarter. Michigan, Oklahoma, no score. 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
1: 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Capture moments in color with paint made to last. Mark Kestisher, Kelly Stauffer, Ian Fitzsimmons. 10:30 to go, first quarter. We're scoreless. Kelly, there will be no targeting against Michael Boganowski after further review. And it's kind of what you saw as we were going to break.
0: Yeah, the only way that Boganowski could have gotten called for targeting is if he lowered his head and used the crown of his helmet. Because the defender or the offensive player that he hit was the quarterback that's no longer defenseless because he was a ball carrier.
1: So out of the break, third and six for Michigan. The true freshman Savion Hyder is now in the backfield. In the gun, waiting on the snap. There it is. Read option give. Andrew Marsh coming around. Gets a block, 35 to the 40-yard line. Right, left sideline, 45. And it's a first down. Eli Bowen finally took him down as Marsh went 15 yards.
0: A good use of the two running back set. And then Marsh comes in motion, kind of a fly sweep. But he has a lead blocker. And what holds the backside, in this case to the right side, is the threat of Bryce Underwood actually carrying the football.
1: Kip Lewis, their outstanding weak side linebacker, hopping as fast as he can to the Oklahoma sideline, just slammed his helmet to the turf.
0: And he's holding his right knee, Kesty, and usually, obviously, the athlete is the first one to know the severity of the injury, and that's why Kip Lewis is so upset.
1: Kip Lewis, one of the leaders of this defense. James Nesta will replace him, 6'3 junior from North Carolina. First and 10 Michigan from midfield, left hash mark. Bryce Underwood in the gun, claps the hands once, now takes the snap. Plenty of time, left side pass, it is complete. J.J. Buchanan, and on the left sideline out of bounds at the 38-yard line.
0: That's where you see the enormous arm talent from Bryce Underwood. It's two receivers out to the left side. Initially, J.J. Buchanan goes out as if he's going to block on kind of a quick screen to the other wide receiver, but he slips up into that fade void outside, and Underwood throws an absolute rocket to him.
1: 12-yard reception. Buchanan had six catches, 126 yards, and, of course, the Hail Mary reception in the win last week. Delayed handoff. This is Hyder, the freshman, flagged down at the line of scrimmage as he busts through the 30 to the 20 and down to the 19-yard line, tackled by Guillory, but a flag holding down at the 40. It's a holding call.
2: Number 53, 10-yard penalty from the previous spot. Remains first down.
1: Jake Guarnera, the center, wiping out what would have been a 19-yard gain, or at least aiding in a 19-yard gain, clearing out Nesta.
0: Yeah, and right at the point of attack. And it was a really good, somewhat of a cutback by the running back to recognize it backside, but it's that left arm by Guarnera, the center, that grabs the defender from going over the top. That's why there was no one in that gap, because he was being held by the center, Jake Guarnera.
1: First down and 20, marked back to the 48 of Oklahoma. Underwood thought about a pass to the right, now behind a couple of blockers, gets out to the left side, right near the line of scrimmage. Might have got a yard, he does, to the 47-yard line of the Sooners. It'll be second down.
0: And the third quarterback-designed run early in this game, and that was a power play. Remember Cam Newton back in the day with Auburn when they ended up winning the national championship? They lived on plays like that, and Bryce Underwood has been compared to Cam Newton with his run ability, somewhat the same size, and that was a good example of how they'll use him in that run game.
1: Second and 19, Michigan shifting its offense. One in the backfield, Hyder to the left of Underwood. Sophomore takes the snap, pressure coming, throws over the middle, incomplete, tried to find Marsh. And Cole Sullivan, the former Michigan Wolverine, back in Ann Arbor, broke it up.
0: And this is where Underwood shows his lack of growth and development. When he has to get off his first read and go to number two or three, he just doesn't do it very efficiently.
1: Cole Sullivan in for Kip Lewis, who hobbled off earlier in this drive. Michigan facing a third down and 19. Got to get to the 28-yard line.

0: They got the Rhino package on the offensive line from their Oklahoma 47. Here's a handoff. Hyder bounces left, 45, hit and dropped at the 43-yard line. Well short of the first down. Bishop Thomas, the stop after 3 yards.
1: And Kesty, you just made note of the Rhino package, and Jason Beck will do that a ton. He did it at New Mexico and then Utah, and he did it last week plenty, about 40% of the time. And what it means is it's two tight ends plus an extra offensive lineman for the sixth man up front. You see this wall of eight up front, and it's an idea they want to get physical and go downhill.
0: Cam Brown, the Aussie punter, standing at the 42-yard line, trying to bury this one. He buried two inside the 20. Short punt, high end over end. Isaiah Satania receives the fair catch at the 11. Satania had an 88-yard punt return touchdown a week ago. 32-yard punt. They'll mark it at the 12 for the Sooners when we come back. Oklahoma at Michigan, scoreless, 7:21 to go. Opening quarter. 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
0: Michigan Stadium opened 99 years ago, hosting Oklahoma for the first time here in Ann Arbor. Sooners and Wolverines fail to score on their first possessions. Oklahoma will start this next series at their own 12-yard line. Mark Kestisher, Kelly Stauffer, Ian Fitzsimmons, our entire ESPN Radio crew. John Madani, our producer. Brian Neal, our engineer. Keith Parsons, statistician. Ken Benowitz, our spotter. Thank you for joining us here in Ann Arbor. A long possession, Kelly, but resulting in a similar, lack of efficiency at the end of the day here to start this game.
1: I will say that Bryce Underwood has looked better early. When he has to go through progressions, he still shows his lack of development. But he's been decisive on some throws, and he's been used in the run game 4 times already in this first quarter, and I think you're going to continue to see that. He hasn't been that productive, but that doesn't mean if you're Jason Beck, the play caller, you go away from it. And that's what good defenses do, talking about Oklahoma. It's about ultimately keeping them out of the end zone and off the scoreboard, and Oklahoma does that as good as anyone right now in the country.
0: Michigan's defense fared as well as they could in what turned out to be a miraculous win last week. They stopped Oklahoma on its first series. John Mateer will begin this one at the 12-yard line to our left with Lloyd Avant in the backfield. Now he motions. It's a handoff. Avant cuts up the middle to the 15-yard line and pushed forward to the 19-yard line. What have you seen from John Mateer looking now as he's fully healthy after the thumb injury last year?
1: He's in control of what he's doing. It's some new wrinkles in a system that he's been running clear back at Washington State with the offensive coordinator Ben Arbuckle, but he's been decisive. Last week, he was absolutely as sharp as you can be in week 1 of a season, and he's an elite passer, but he's

0: Also an 11-on-11 quarterback run game.
1: Second and four, one-on-one coverage, pass left sideline, overthrown. Trell Harris that time with Smith Snowden, the former Utah Ute, coming over. Head coach Kyle Whittingham. It'll be third and four coming up for Oklahoma.
0: You saw right that time that Oklahoma ended up throwing a fade outside. First of all, Michigan is really good at their corner position. They can lock down some guys out on the edges. But this Oklahoma offense is about Mateer deciding where the leverage is, where the advantage is pre-snap, and then making that decision post-snap, whether it's going to be a run or a pass. And if it's a pass, where am I going with it?
1: Third and four at their own 18-yard line. Xavier Robinson now in the backfield. Snap, Mateer in the gun. Mateer looks right, throws over the middle, incomplete, trying to find Isaiah Satania. It was all the way down at the 35-yard line. Zeke Berry with him step for step, and a three and out for Oklahoma.
0: Kesty, real quickly, you see the difference with Mateer's maturity and development and going through progressions as compared to Bryce Underwood. That time, Satania was the third look of Mateer, but the point is, he, even though he threw a bad ball, he got there in rhythm and on time, and that's what Bryce Underwood struggles with, is getting off his first look and getting to number two and three in rhythm.
1: Grayson Miller, the punter, inside the five-yard line. Here comes the pressure. Just got off the punt. A beauty. Spiraling, sending Andrew Marsh all the way back. There is a flag down back by the punt, and Marsh will let this one roll through the end zone for a touchback. What a leg on Grayson Miller, but a flag down. There was late pressure by Michigan. Was he hit? Was the punter hit?
2: Running it in the kicker, receiving team number 26. The 5-yard penalty will result in a first down.
1: That's Donovan Jackson, number 26, came off the left edge. That was the late pressure, made a headlong dive and made contact with the right leg of the punter. And a big special teams error will keep Oklahoma going here at 6:28 to go in the first quarter.
0: And Miller did a great job of keeping his punt leg in the air, because the defender that was coming in trying to block it just caught the foot, and then it's a bunch of acting after that. It wasn't a hard hit nonetheless, but that's a turnover where this game is concerned, when that penalty results in a first down and you have to face John Mateer and company once again.
1: So the penalty marks it up to the 23-yard line. They'll go five wide on first down. Couple of tight ends in the slot position, including Rocky Beers, Jack Van Dorselaer. Now they'll tighten up the line of scrimmage, long count, and now a timeout's going to be called.
2: Michigan, it is their first.
1: Michigan, it appeared, had 12 on the field, cited by the coaching staff and calling a timeout to avoid penalty. And that'll bring us to a timeout with 6:28 to go, first quarter. Oklahoma scoreless at Michigan. This is College Football on ESPN Radio and the ESPN app.
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12: Jimmy!
6: and basketball from our All-State studios. Quick update for the nation's fifth-ranked team, the defending champs, Indiana, out to a 20-0 lead on Howard, looking to extend their nation-long win streak. And 10th-ranked Texas A&M in a game on select ESPN radio affiliates, up 7-0 on Arizona State in that opening quarter. We are scoreless, 6:27 to go in the first quarter. Let's go back to Ann Arbor with Ian Fitzsimmons, Kelly Stauffer, and Mark Kestisher.
1: All right, Jim, thank you very much. We had that timeout going to break before, after the penalty, the running into the kicker that caused an automatic or first down by yardage. And then it looked like Michigan actually, Kelly Stauffer, would called for a challenge to see if that ball was tipped. Now, everyone up here in the booth has said if that was a tip ball, that was amazing, because it was a Titanic spiral from 1 5-yard line almost to the next. Would have been 82 yards the other way. But there was never, the referee, Daniel Gautreau, never went to the microphone that we heard, but they were looking under the hood. Whether they resolved it or not, it's resolved to the fact that it's still first and 10 Oklahoma at the 23-yard line. Oklahoma at its own 23. John Mateer, 1 for 4 to open the game. 7 yards passing. This would have been a 3-and-out drive, but the running into the kicker has kept the drive alive. Xavier Robinson motions into the backfield. Two tight ends motion to the left side. That's the strong side. On first down, snap, play fake. Rolling right, Mateer, nothing. Tux runs 25 and out of bounds near the 30-yard line. Needs the 33. Eno Etta, the defensive tackle, ushered him out.
0: And play action pass, they show that. Kind of heavy set once again with two tight ends. We're seeing a replay of that punt, and that...
1: Nothing was tipped.
0: No, it wasn't tipped. I don't even think it was close to being tipped. But that heavy set once again seems to be what Ben Arbuckle likes early in this season, is going with two tight ends and creating extra gaps up front on that line of scrimmage.
1: Second and 4, 3 receivers right. They set up a screen. Rocky Beers makes the catch, but he's wrapped up and dragged down. That is Nathaniel Owusu-Boateng. Backup linebacker in, sniffed it out. It's third down.
0: Three receivers off to the right side of the quarterback, and they're just running a quick screen with the middle receiver, but Michigan was all over that. And once again, Michigan defensively has an opportunity early in this game at third and 4 to get off the field.
1: Oklahoma 0-for-2 on third downs. They're third and 4 here at their own 29-yard line. 5:44 to go first quarter, no score. 11th-ranked Oklahoma and Michigan. Snap, quarterback design run, right side as a blocker, first down 35 to the 40-yard line. Mateer taken down by Rod Moore Jr. as John Mateer, using his legs, gets 12 for their first third down conversion of the day. Eddie Pierre-Louis, the lineman out in front.
0: And a great job of formationing. Three receivers in a wide bunch to the left side, and then a tight end, Rocky Beers, is to the right side. You have him blocking the edge, and then the guard pulls around, like you said, and leads the quarterback through a gaping hole.
1: Line of scrimmage, the 41-yard line. Satania motions into the backfield. Snap, give. Robinson was stuffed. Tried to get second effort. Not much there. Behind the chains for a loss of 1 at the 40. Etta again with the pressure on that Michigan front.
0: Etta up front is being very disruptive early in this game. Right over top of the center, Jake Michael Law, the veteran that did not play last week, he's been banged up in camp, and it's just instant pressure and penetration that causes that disruption.
1: And his helmet comes off. Jonah Leia replacing him on the defensive front from the 40-yard line. Second and 11. Play fake Mateer. Middle screen incomplete. John Henry Daly that time got a little finger on it and tipped it. Intended receiver was the tight end Hayden Hansen.
0: And that was a big play. It was going to be a tight end screen. And you're absolutely right. John Henry Daly is getting penetration. He's not going to arrive on time. So he gets in the throwing lane, and literally, I think it was his right pinky that deflected that ball, or Hansen was going to be going down the left sideline with that screen.
1: That is one strong right pinky that it's still in place. Third and 11, Oklahoma at their own 40-yard line. Loinavant in the backfield to the left. There's the snap. Mateer pocket closing. Throws over the middle. Incomplete. A little bit too high that time for Rocky Beers, the tight end. And it'll be fourth down. Chase Taylor downfield with the hit.
0: John Mateer was trying to get Isaiah Satania matched up one-on-one outside to the right. Actually, it was Terrell Harris. But he was covered, press coverage plus a safety over the top. The second look was Rocky Beers. But that's the second time, Kesty, we've seen John Mateer come off of number one, go to number two or number three, and sail the ball high.
1: 2 for 7 to start. Oklahoma's going to punt. Pressure coming. Another flag as the punter was run into, and a fair catch on the right side at the 10-yard line by Andrew Marsh. Grayson Miller once again got run into.
2: Was blocked into him.
1: That'll bring us. Are they going to pick up the flag? I only caught the very end. We lost the
0: communication. Yeah, if he was blocked into him, they will definitely pick up that flag.
1: Yeah, I think they're picking up that flag, and it will be Michigan ball at the 10, but the Oklahoma defense is compromised a bit tonight. Kip Lewis went out early for the latest downstairs to Ian Fitzsimmons.
12: Well, he just took his helmet back from one of the trainers, and he has been working that right knee nonstop since he got hurt about in real time about 18 minutes ago. And he's one of the leaders, the captains of that Oklahoma defense. He was holding additional film sessions away from the coaching staff after that 51-0 win against UTEP. He is truly one of the leaders of this squad. And right now they have a big knee brace on that right knee. Remember, guys, he had a bad thigh bruise on that same wheel, that right leg, coming out of that UTEP game. But he literally, guys, just took his helmet from the trainer, put it on, and he's now on the field. It is something to keep an eye on, because every now and then, a player, Kelly, you know this better than anybody, man, you played at a very high level in the NFL as a first-round pick. Sometimes a player needs to be protected from himself. But Kip Lewis is back out there, and he's ready to go, and he's got a big knee brace on that right knee.
0: Yeah, Fitz, the fact that Kip Lewis is even out there at all is amazing, because you know that response when a player gets hurt. Sometimes they know before anyone else knows how bad the injury is. He slammed his helmet even before he got off the field to the ground, and then he was attended to, like you said. But if you factor in Kip Lewis and Owen Heineke, the two linebackers inside, they have 11 years of experience. They're kind of the glue that holds everything together defensively for Brent Venables. That would be a massive loss for this Oklahoma defense.
1: Fitz, back down to you.
12: Yeah, and Kelly, Mark, just to go and piggyback on throwing the helmet, when he went into the injury tent, it was loud and clear. He was pounding on the table in the tent, and there were a few words that I can't say here on Disney on radio. But he got on the he got on the bike also to try and loosen that knee up a little bit. But again, something to keep an eye on, because lateral movement, when he was going side to side and really leaning and putting weight on that right knee, I mean, I saw him mouth the words to one trainer, it just doesn't feel right. So something to really watch as one of the leaders of Oklahoma's defense comes back out here in a 0-0 game.
1: Yeah, we're watching Kip Lewis, guys, still work out, kind of, you know, a step to the left, step to the right, now a hop to the left and a hop to the right. So he wants to stay in this game. Look, 7 guys back from this outstanding Brent Venables defense. We had a long break here as Fox was in a television break. But last year, the number 6 FBS total defense, they led the country in sacks per game and in tackles for loss per game, and they were number 1 in the SEC in points allowed per game at 15. Right now we have a scoreless game, Michigan and Oklahoma, and the Wolverines' second drive start will begin at the 9-yard line for Bryce Underwood. A long protracted drive, Kelly, resulted eventually in a punt, but you saw some signs. From the 9-yard line, empty backfield. Now they'll motion the freshman Hyder back there. It's a read option give. Hyder, nowhere to go. Tries to fall forward over the 5-yard line and was able to get 3 yards out to the 12-yard line. I said over the 10, ended up at the 12-yard line for a gain of 3.
0: Last week during Western Michigan game, there wasn't a lot of displacement by this Michigan offensive line, and that's really what they're known for around here, is their offensive lines being more physical than anyone on the field. But Western Michigan defensively was up to that task last week.
1: Second down and 7. Underwood was ready to go. Clapped the hands. Everybody stayed still. Now he walks a step toward the line, and he's back in the gun. Marsh goes in motion. Snap. Flag down. Keep Underwood. Absorbs contact at the 15. Falls forward to the 17. Tackled by Kip Lewis. 2 yards shy of the first, but a flag down at the line of scrimmage.
2: Illegal motion. Offense. Wide receiver went in motion from the line of scrimmage. 5 yard penalty. Remains second down.
1: Both these teams are real heavy motion teams. First flag on illegal motion. Kyle Whittingham kind of a glare out there. Didn't like that call. It'll bring up second down and 12 after the penalty.
0: Yeah, the wide receiver that goes in motion was literally on the line of scrimmage. In order to relocate during the snap, you have to start off the line of scrimmage. And last week, Michigan had 9 penalties.
1: From the 7, second and 12, Underwood throws it out to the right side numbers. It is caught by Hyder, runs up to the 14 before he's chipped down by Owen Heineke. He'll gain 7. That'll bring up 3rd down and 5 from the 14-yard line.
0: That was a great decision by Bryce Underwood just to simply check the ball down. His initial look was J.J. Buchanan out to that side, and it was covered. And I saw multiple times last week, not let alone last year, where Underwood would just stay on number one and force the ball in there.
1: Extra lineman in, and they blow the play dead. A false start right before the snap, and that's going to turn 3rd and 5. Into 3rd and 10, the penalties continuing to mount up. You pointed out, Kelly, 9 of them last week to go with 3 turnovers. 4th penalty so far here in this first quarter.
0: And Kyle Whittingham might be spitting fire by now, because he talked about really had to cut the penalties at least in half. And the worst kind of penalties for a head coach are the pre-snap kind, where it's just simply not getting lined up right or knowing the snap count.
1: 3rd and 10, ball spotted at the 9-yard line. Michigan going the wrong direction. Snap Underwood back at the goal line. Throws open, caught at the 21-yard line. Buchanan breaks a tackle, 30, breaks another at the 40, and is finally taken down over the 45-yard line. J.J. Buchanan has been able to make it happen for Michigan to open this season. He gets 36.
0: Oklahoma was playing a zone on the back end, and Buchanan's the slot receiver to the left side. He's going to run inside, but really, it was great spatial awareness because he saw the zone inside. He stopped, slid a little bit back outside, and Bryce Underwood stayed with him long enough to complete the football.
1: 1st and 10 from the 45-yard line. Underwood was ready to go. Now looks over to the Michigan sideline to his left. Minute 50 and clock running. First quarter, no score. From the gun, snap Underwood. It is a give, and Jordan Marshall gets a few yards. And downstairs we go to Ian Fitzsimmons.
13: Kip Lewis has just come out of the game, guys. Oklahoma's, you know, one of their captains, one of their leaders at linebacker. That right knee is just not right. The trainer's looking at him right now. He threw his helmet again and just slammed to the back of the Oklahoma bench. He looks to be done for the day.
1: Wow. Well, you give him credit for trying to get back in the game, and you guys know you could work out moving left to right on the sidelines, but until you're going 100% and with contact, you don't know how it's really going to feel.
0: And Kip Lewis is a mobile guy. His game is about mobility sideline to sideline and having trouble doing that.
1: 2nd and 7 near midfield. Underwood airs it out downfield, and there's a flag down intended for Andrew Marsh. Dragged down by Cortland Guillory inside the 10-yard line.
2: Pass interference. Defense number 4. 15-yard penalty from the previous spot. First down.
1: 2nd flag on the corner. Cortland Guillory here in the first quarter.
0: And Marsh was on a deep over route. Kind of a post going from left to right from his tight slot position to the left side. And then Underwood gets outside of the pocket. Creates extra pressure on the defense. And quite frankly, Cortland Guillory panicked. That ball was going to be overthrown. But right at the last minute, Guillory dove and essentially tackled Marsh, but he really didn't need to do that.
1: College ball, just a 15-yard penalty up to the 38-yard line. Pass out to the far side, incomplete. In and out of the hands of J.J. Buchanan. Nice job defensively by Peyton Bowen, who took the ball and knocked it away from him.
0: And this is the ball certainly that should have been caught, but what I like about it is Jason Beck is getting Bryce Underwood outside the pocket. We talked about that before the game, that split the field in half, take some of the decision-making away.

0: to the run game because he's a Cam Newton type of runner with the football. He's a big man. And this is a quick pitch outside, attacking the defensive end. If he takes a quarterback, you pitch it. If not, you keep it. He kept it, cut all the way back to the left side, and you see the ability at that point take over.
1: Trey Budkowski with the extra point. Michigan with a 7-0 lead. 47 seconds left in the first quarter. What a drive. Six plays, 91 yards. They were going in the wrong direction, Kelly, for most of that drive. And then a couple of big plays, none bigger than Bryce Underwood's 38-yard touchdown run to give Michigan the lead here late in the first quarter.
0: Kesty, we talked during the week about the issues that Bryce Underwood was having reading defenses. And I said the game plan is pretty simple. First of all, you let him run the football and impact the game that way because he's an instinctive, physical, fast runner when he has the ball in his hands. The other thing you do is split the field in half and take a lot of the decision-making out of his hands. And that time it's a quick option to the right side, but he still has to make a decision whether I pitch it or whether I keep it. He made a great decision. He kept it. And then it's that natural ability with the ball in his hand just took over.
1: That is the fifth rush of the game for Bryce Underwood, so on pace for 20. That is the longest rush of his career at 38 yards. And his second rushing touchdown of the season, had one last week in the win over Western Michigan.
0: And total yards, Michigan has 124, and Underwood accounted for 97 of them so far. Almost half of them in that run game, and that's the template that could actually shock college football today and have Michigan do something that it looked improbable based on the way they played last week.
1: Jacob Baguette has it teed up, 35-yard line to our right, runs into the kickoff, end-over-end line drive, sailing over the head of Lloyd Avant. And it's a touchback, first and 10 at the 25 for the Sooners. But first, here's Ian Fitzsimmons.
2: Mark, for the Oklahoma Sooners, one of their leaders, Kip Lewis, linebacker, who hurt his right knee early in the first quarter, has now been taken to the Oklahoma locker room.
1: Thank you for that update. Big loss for this Oklahoma defense. And, you know, nice job by the Michigan offensive line, too, springing some holes for Bryce Underwood to work with. As Underwood kind of went middle of the field and then made a left turn, a 90-degree turn, and then upfield on the left sideline. Oklahoma's offense, John Mateer, we detailed it early, he's missed five of his seven attempts. He'll start the drive at the 25-yard line. 47 seconds to go first quarter. Michigan has six on the defensive front. Satania motions to the left. There's the snap. Mateer, plenty of time. Throws over the middle on the cross. Caught by Trell Harris. And he is hit hard after the catch. And he's down after the 11-yard reception. Slow to get up now, being helped up by Isaiah Satania. He's up but bent at the waist as two athletic trainers come out to help Trell Harris head back. The hard-hitting Chris Bracey, the strong safety, with the big hit there.
0: Harris was running a dig route, a deep in route, and Bracey was on the far hash, and he was reading the quarterback's eyes, kind of a too-high safety. You're looking in at the backfield, and he read that perfectly well and blew up Harris just as the ball arrived.
1: 36-yard line, first down and 10, Oklahoma, 20 seconds to go, first quarter. Snap, Avant has the give, left side hit as he got over the line of scrimmage for a couple of yards, out to the 38-yard line. Linebacker Chase Taylor took him down in what is going to be the final play of this first quarter. They're expecting a bigger game from Bryce Underwood. He just delivered the highlight of the first quarter, a 36-yard touchdown run, and after one in Michigan. Michigan Wolverines 7, Oklahoma Sooners nothing. 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
7: Cutter Bowley to Reed Harris, 21-yard scoring strike has Arizona State now even with 10th-ranked Texas A&M at 7. And Josh Hoover has 3 scoring strikes, 2 to Charlie Becker, 5th-ranked Indiana, looking for their 18th straight win, up 20-0 on Howard. 7-0 Michigan, start of the second quarter in Ann Arbor with Ian Fitzsimmons, Kelly Stauffer, and Mark Kestisher.
9: All right, Jim, Bryce Underwood, the big touchdown run for Michigan, but defense, Kelly Stauffer. 4 field goals allowed last week in the controversial win, and they pitch a shutout in the first quarter for the first-year defensive coordinator, Jay Hill.
10: The hiccup last week for Michigan defensively was that incredible 20-play, 71-yard drive that took over 13 minutes. Outside of that, and that only resulted in a field goal, by the way, outside of that, Michigan's defense really controlled the tempo of that game. Conversely, Michigan's offense was doing next to nothing. And so if we look back at what we talked about as our keys and our game plan, I think Jason Beck has been outstanding at kind of directing his young quarterback, Bryce Underwood. There are some things that Underwood is doing right now that aren't fixable instantly. So I have to find out what he can do well. He can run the football incredibly well. We saw that. But he also can do like half field reads. Try to get it to number one. If number one's not there, take a look at number two, but don't be afraid of throwing it away. Bryce Underwood has been really impressive early in this game.
9: Open the second quarter. Oklahoma 2nd-and-8 from their 38-yard line. Mateer to pass over the middle. Makes the catch this time. Rocky Beers over midfield. Ankle tackled, and Bracey takes him down at the 46-yard line. Some big targets for John Mateer. His 4th completion of the day goes for 16.
10: A beautifully designed play. All of the formation and all of the motion was going to the right side. There were 3 different receivers going wide right, and then Beers is over there initially, but he comes on a short drag route, and he's all alone because there was miscommunication defensively by Michigan.
9: From the plus 46 for Oklahoma, scoreless for the first 15 minutes. Delayed hand of a bomb, bounces out right side of the 40-yard line and near the line to gain at the Michigan 36. Good spot. That'll move the chains, a gain of 11.
10: Remember, this drive for Oklahoma is the answer to what Michigan just did offensively to go up 7-0. Vital in big-time games is it's a back-and-forth. It's a heavyweight fight. And so right now, Mateer and company are trying to answer what Bryce Underwood just did.
9: Oklahoma with the cream or the white uniforms, the crimson helmets, numerals now going from our right to left. First down and 10 at the Michigan 35-yard line. Mateer in the gun, takes the snap. One-step drop, now throws. Ball's tipped in the air, and it falls incomplete. The nearest receiver was Isaiah Satania, but Dom Nichols, who had an outstanding opening week, that time the pressure and the hit, and down to Ian Fitzsimmons.
11: Well, the Sooners wide receiver out of UVA, they really love this young man out of the portal, and Trell Harris is still nursing his right ribs, guys. No helmet, it just looks like getting some Advil, but it's right ribs right now for the outstanding wideout from UVA.
9: Yeah, the 48-yard touchdown reception last week. Chris Bracey got a good hit on him earlier. And now it'll be second down and 10 for Oklahoma from the Michigan 36-yard line.
10: McKessie, whenever John Mateer has to hold on to the football,
9: I think they're looking at review to make sure that that ball was in.
10: Was it a pass or was it a fumble? And you're right. Dom Nichols comes off the right edge and beats Marion Harris. And that pressure got to Mateer just as he was ready to throw the football. But the question is, was the ball out before the hand comes forward?
9: It looked like that hand was just infinitesimally coming forward. The maize and blue sunglasses crowd does not see what I see, and we'll see what the replay official sees.
10: Kestian, somewhat kind of ironically, people are misled because the elbow a lot of times will lead the hand in throwing the football. But the elbow isn't the important point. It's whether the ball is still in the hand or not.
12: After video review, the call of an incomplete pass is upheld.
9: Mitchell Wilkins is our replay official from the SEC. And you're right, to that point, it looked like the ball was in the hand just half a second. I mean, it's one or two frames, not even a tenth of a second.
10: It just has to start forward at all, and that's apparently what the official saw. And
9: that was so close to
10: Dom
9: Nichols
10: getting the strip. I'm not so sure. We talked about it. The elbow was coming forward, which precedes the hand with the football in it. But Dom Nichols was all over that, and he attacked the football. Rightly so, with that edge pressure getting to Mateer.
9: So Oklahoma keeps the ball, second and 10 on the incompletion from the plus 36. Mateer throwing it to Livingston. Parker Livingston makes one man miss at the 30-yard line. Grab still turning the legs, and a fumble and a lost ball, and Michigan thinks they have it. Was he down at the 26-yard line, or did he fumble before he went down? Michigan would have the recovery. Back-to-back plays with a chance of change of possession.
12: The field is a fumble recovered by the defense. First down, Michigan.
9: Troy Bowles came up with the loose ball on the near Michigan left sideline. We're getting our first look at the replay. Parker Livingston with it, trying to muscle toward the first down marker, and I think that ball's out before that knee goes down. From the first angle I've seen, they're going to take a look at it. Ruling on the field is fumbling Michigan ball. 7-0 Michigan leading Oklahoma. 13:22 to go second quarter. 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
2: On this weekend in which we observe 25th anniversary of 9/11, the veteran of the game, Korean War veteran, right now being cheered by 100,000 plus strong on the far goal line, Mark Estesher, Kelly Stauffer, and Ian Fitzsimmons, ruling on the field, fumble by Oklahoma, recovered by Michigan. The Michigan offense is coming onto the field, so that is going to be the official ruling, and Michigan's defense forcing the turnover.
3: And almost had a turnover the play before that when Dom Nichols off the edge got to Mateer just as he was throwing the ball. But I heard Kyle Whittingham earlier in the week talk about how are you going to win this game, and he said we have to win the turnover takeaway or we have no shot.
2: First down and 10 at the 29-yard line. Snap, Underwood, late give, high to the freshman. Nothing doing. He gets taken down for a loss of 4. Back to the 26-yard line to Ian Fitzsimmons.
4: For people just tuning in, Oklahoma star linebacker number 10, Kip Lewis, in the locker room right now with a right knee injury. Also, their star wide receiver, Trell Harris, just grimacing, catching passes right now with a right rib issue. And Michael Bogunowski, their starting safety, also has a harness on his right shoulder, not in the game right now, Mark.
2: Wow, hits coming for the Oklahoma defense with Bogunowski and Lewis. Second and 13. Oklahoma looking to send heavy pressure. From the 25-yard line, motion to the right side. Underwood gets the snap, quick hit on a screen. It is caught. Hyder at the 35-yard line, tries to get the first down, goes up in the air, is dragged down by Peyton Bowen, but they'll give him the forward progress to the 40-yard line for 15 yards.
3: Hyder starts in the backfield, motions out wide to the right side, and then Eli Owens, the tight end, goes from left to right and ends up actually blocking for that screen out wide. But again, an accurate, quick throw by Underwood and a positive play by Michigan offensively.
2: Savion Hyder, a 5'11 freshman. What a set of moves. The Virginia Gatorade Player of the Year last year in high school. First and 10 from the 40-yard line. This will be a run. Underwood lost it. Ball's on the turf. It's between his legs. He reaches down, and I believe he's going to recover it. He was literally sitting on it. A gain of 3. Eli Bowen saw that ball on the turf as well and tried to recover it. Fortunate for Underwood, he literally ended up sitting on it. Taylor Wine got the hit to get the ball out of Underwood's hands, but the quarterback comes up with the recovery.
3: Taylor Wine punched it out, and Omarion Robinson, the safety, coming up to make the tackle on Underwood, should have had the recovery, and you're exactly right. Underwood got kind of rolled over after that play, and oh, by the way, you're sitting on the football. That was very fortunate for Michigan.
2: It's going to be a direct snap to Jordan Marshall on second and 7. Bounces left side, hit and driven back. There is a penalty marker down. Robinson, the running back, on the direct snap, got to the 45-yard line for 2 yards. But this one might be coming back against
5: personal
2: Michigan.
5: Foul. Hands to the face. Defense. Whoa. Number 34. The 15-yard penalty will be added on to the end of the run. First down.
2: P.J. Adeboware, who is 6'4", senior from Kansas City, watching the replay. And you could see he's got his hands right in the cage of, was that Manuel Beigel, who was the extra lineman wearing 96 for Michigan. So that Oklahoma penalty will move Michigan 15 yards up to the Sooner 40-yard line.
3: And Jason Beck is living in that Rhino formation or personnel grouping with Beigel is that extra offensive lineman in there.
2: Underwood play action, now rolls, throws right side, dangerous throw, incomplete. He was trying to find Andrew Marsh, and Eli Bowen stepped in front, just got a hand on it to knock it down.
3: And Bowen had help over the top, and so with that safety protecting you deep, you can jump on routes like that. Marshall was running the comeback as Bryce Underwood rolls to his side. Once again, Jason Beck, the offensive coordinator, cutting the field in half and clarifying the reads for his young quarterback.
2: Second and 10 Michigan at the Oklahoma 40-yard line. 7-0 Wolverines lead. 10:38 to go. We're in the first half in Ann Arbor. Man in motion to the right. There's the snap. Handoff out to the 38-yard line. Jordan Marshall.

0: Mitchell gets hit as soon as he got past the line of scrimmage 2 yards, and James Nesta, who's getting a lot of snaps on defense with Kip Lewis out at linebacker, got the stop.
1: Kessie, in that run game, outside of when Bryce Underwood carries the football, I feel like Oklahoma defensively in their front seven have adjusted to kind of being more gap integrity as this drive has gone along.
0: Third down and eight at the OU 38 for Michigan. Two receivers right, one to the left. Option play, pitch high, grabbed and juggled. Hyder couldn't hang on to it. Is it an incomplete pass? There's a pile up at the 40-yard line, but Hyder never had control of that one, and I believe that was a forward pass. That was not a backward pass. We've not been given an indication. It is Michigan ball. So I'm saying that's not incomplete. That was a fumble, and the ruling is Michigan ball.
2: That was backward, you're right. Recovered by Michigan. It'll be fourth down at the spot of recovery.
0: Better look, Kelly, on the camera down the line. That was a backward pass.
1: And it's a speed option. It's actually the same play that Bryce Underwood scored his touchdown on. The quarterback gets the ball. He attacks the end man on the line of scrimmage. That time the defensive end was in the face of the quarterback instantly, forcing that quick pitch, unlike the last time they ran that play when Underwood kept the football.
0: Taylor Heinicke nearly came up with the loose ball. It's fourth down, so Michigan's going to have to punt, but the Aussie punter Cam Brown a chance to bury Oklahoma inside its 10. Waiting on the snap from the 45-yard line. High end over end. They're going to let it drop. We'll see how it spins at the 5. A perfect spin at the 2. And down at the 1. Beautiful punt by the Aussie, Cam Brown. A punt of 39 yards. But Oklahoma will have to start at the 1-yard line. Zeke Berry downed it at the 1 and a timeout in Ann Arbor. Michigan 7. Oklahoma nothing. 8:40 to go, second quarter. 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
9: From the Allstate Studios, I'm Jim Basquel. Marcel Reed, Isaiah Holt, and that scoring strike has Texas A&M up on Arizona State 14-10. Meantime, Josh Hoover, Charlie Becker, 3 touchdown connections. Hoover has 4 scoring strikes in all. 5th-ranked Indiana up 34-0 on Howard, looking for their 18th straight win. Gunnar Stockton has a pair of touchdown passes. 2nd-ranked Georgia up on Western Kentucky late first, 21-0. 8:40 to go in the opening half. Michigan hanging on to that 7-0 lead. Let's go back to Ann Arbor with Ian Fitzsimmons, Kelly Stauffer, and Mark Kestenscher.
0: All right, thanks a lot, Jim, keeping us updated on everything going around the nation. Michigan, the 7-0 lead here, and their punter from Australia just buried Oklahoma at the 1, and our pal Ian Fitzsimmons reminded us. We did so many Utah games over the years that Kyle Whittingham had, I guess, I don't want to say jokingly, kind of seriously, said, you need a punter? What was it? Call 1-800-AUSTRALIA. Get yourself a good Aussie punter. Australian rules football, of course, in the news this week with the National Football League playing in Melbourne. earlier this week at the cricket grounds, and those guys grow up punting footballs and putting different spins on them and different distances and rugby style. And there are so the proliferation of Aussie punters in the college and professional game. Oklahoma will start with the nose of the football on the 1 yard line. They've shut out Oklahoma for the first quarter and 7 minutes. And John Mateer in the gun halfway through the end zone with Torrey Blaylock, who didn't play last week with a hamstring injury. Blaylock now to his left. There's the snap. Mateer passing left sideline, turning on the shoulder. Incomplete. Isaiah Satania, the intended receiver. Shamari Earls, the backup corner that time, defending nicely.
1: Yeah, and poor communication and also a poorly thrown ball by John Mateer. He had Satinga matched up on Earls outside, and you're basically just trying to throw a ball that A, your receiver sees, and B, a ball that he can make a play on, and neither one of those things happened.
0: Second down and 10 from the one. Extra offensive lineman on the right side. Here's a handoff. Blaylock bursts through the two, gets to the four, and is finally stopped by Nathaniel Staling, and it'll be third down and 7.
1: And certainly a huge moment in this game when really the defenses have had their way. Outside of the big play on the touchdown run by Bryce Underwood, neither offense has been able to sustain anything. Neither offense has been able to stay on schedule. And now in this backed-up situation, order number one is to get at least one first down to create some room for your punter. And Oklahoma's on the verge of not even accomplishing that.
0: Michigan hoping to stop them and flip the field. Third down and 7. Mateer takes the snap, rolls to his right, being chased, throws incomplete, sailing it over the head of Isaiah Satania. Smith Snowden that time in coverage. Fourth down, and the punter for Oklahoma will not have a lot of room to work with here on this punt coming.
1: And rightly so, Ben Arbuckle was rolling John Mateer out to the right side and getting him out of harm's way. And then you had a flooded route, three different levels, deep, medium, and short. And Mateer tried to get Satinga on that medium route and just airmailed it once again.
0: Grayson Miller about a yard shy of the back of the end zone. Andrew Marsh waits at the 45-yard line. There's the snap. Punt is off. Marsh going to his left. Will let it bounce at the 41. Hits the 40 and then takes a Michigan bounce up to the 44-yard line where Oklahoma will touch it. And the Michigan Wolverines will have terrific field position after the break. 52-yard punt. No return. 7:37 to go in our first half. Michigan 7, Oklahoma nothing. 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
0: Michigan Wolverines 7-0 over Oklahoma. Michigan, the underdog, rare home underdog here against the 11th-ranked Sooners. We've got 7:37 to go, second quarter. Mark Kestisher, Kelly Stauffer, Ian Fitzsimmons with you. We are told that Oklahoma has requested an X-ray machine to their locker room. There have been a number of injuries for Oklahoma. Kip Lewis with a right knee injury. Michael Boganowski, we're trying to cite him on the sidelines, went out with an apparent right shoulder injury. Trell Harris with a potential ribs injury on an attempted catch that he made earlier in the game. So it has been a tough first half injury-wise. We'll try to get you updates as soon as we find out. But Michigan, Kelly Stauffer, will get excellent field position after the defense forced the Sooners to punt out of their back of their end zone. They're going to start this at their own 44-yard line.
1: And once again, Michigan's defense really wins the day. They didn't allow Oklahoma to punch it out and get extra room. They give their offense great field position, like you said. And if Kyle Whittingham could have drawn up a first half against the Oklahoma team he saw last week that looked really, really efficient in every aspect of the game against UTEP, this is what it would look like: a defensive slugfest and his star quarterback making a play to be the difference currently.
0: Good news for Oklahoma. Michael Boganowski is on the field at the free safety position here. First down and 10, Michigan. They throw it into the flat, caught by Martian. He is hit instantaneously and dropped by Reggie Powers III, a loss of 5 for the Cheetah back.
1: And that was going to be one of those screens where you see the running back behind the line of scrimmage, and so the lead blocker, in this case the tight end Jalen Hoffman, can engage the defense. But the defense got there so quickly, and Reggie Powers III and blew up that play before it even had a chance.
0: Powers, who grew up in the Dayton, Ohio area, playing up here in neighboring Michigan for the Oklahoma Sooners. Second and 15. Underwood takes the snap, rolling to his left, looking downfield, nothing. Throws over the top, turning and catching it is Hyder, the freshman running back out of the backfield and out of bounds at the Oklahoma 42 for 19 yards.
1: And once again, the field is cut in half. It's a two-man route with Hyder going on a swing out to the left side. And J.J. Buchanan was out there as the second receiver, running somewhat of a stick route outside. He was covered, and then Hyder did a great adjustment by just simply going down the sideline, and Underwood found him.
0: First and 10, Wolverines with a 7-0 lead. Play action. Underwood loading up, nothing. Now throws it off the back foot. Found an open receiver. Diving J.J. Buchanan. And did he make the catch? No, he was out of bounds. I thought there was no chance he had an opportunity to stay in bounds.
2: An incomplete pass. It'll be second down.
0: He found Buchanan open. Buchanan put the left foot down, the right foot down, made an outstanding catch, but did he come off of at least one of those feet? I thought he was off both feet. Incomplete.
1: Good decision by Bryce Underwood. That's the type of play through 14 starts coming into this game that Underwood would get himself in trouble by trying to force the football, and that time he erred on the side of throwing it out of bounds.
0: Are they going to take a closer look?
2: The ruling on the field is an incomplete pass. The previous play is under video review.
0: Now remember, the coaches get, what, 2 challenges, right? Michigan had one earlier that did not go, so if they don't win, quote-unquote, this challenge here, they won't be able to ask for another one the rest of the game. We're going to see if we get a closer look at Buchanan, because he set both feet. Like, envision in your mind a receiver trying to make the catch and toe tap. He made the toe tap before he launched, or before the football came to him, and was at least one of those toes on his left foot still down. I don't think so, but we're watching the ball, the hands, and the left foot, and I think both were off the earth before he had possession, at least from what we could tell on our monitors here in the booth.
1: When the program monitor stops it in super slow motion, I'm not so sure.
0: You think he might have had a toe down?
1: I think it's going to be difficult to reverse it. But I think right there, as we see the close-up, J.J. Buchanan is 6'4", so he needed everything to go up and get
2: after
1: that
2: video football review. The ruling on the field of an incomplete pass is upheld.
1: I think that's a good call in the end. And you know what is a good indicator? Those black pebbles that are woven into the turf were already kind of coming up like a rooster tail on the water. And usually that's an indication that the foot is also off the ground. But that was much closer than it appeared to be on our first look.
0: I think in the 5 years we've worked together, that's the first rooster tail off the water. Oh, in college, we worked years
1: before
0: in the NFL.
1: You know when you go skiing and you get that
0: that's a
1: rooster tail behind you?
0: Yeah.
1: I'm a master skier on the water, by the way.
0: Second down and 10. I don't have any visual proof yet, but we'll work on that. Michigan from the OU 42. Quick pass out, caught by Marsh inside of the 45-yard line, the 35-yard line, rather, and is taken down by Owen Heineke after he got the line to gain to the Sooner 31-yard line for 11.
1: Outside of Bryce Underwood in this game, the MVP is really offensive coordinator Jason Beck, because there are some things that Bryce Underwood has not figured out in terms of reading defenses in the pass game. So what you have to do is figure out what he can do well right now when you throw the football, and it's those easy access throws on those screens that come open through formationing.
0: 7-0 Michigan, 5.5 minutes to go in the half from the Oklahoma 30. A run play. Marshall trying to break free, got a couple extra yards. Jordan Marshall taken down by Bowen and Heineke. That's Eli Bowen, his brother Peyton, also on defense. 3-yard gain for the Wolverines under 5.5 minutes to go in the half.
1: And Kesty, what we have not seen in a minute is Bryce Underwood carrying the football. And so Jason Beck can't allow Brent Venables' defense to take your number one player in the run game away. So you have to call a design where he's going to get an automatic carry.
0: Second down and 7, Wolverines at the Oklahoma 27-yard line. Snap, handoff, Hyder, the excitable freshman, falls forward to the 25-yard line for 2. You brought up Jason Beck, 4th school in the last 4 years, offensive coordinator at Syracuse, New Mexico, and then last year with Kyle Whittingham at Utah. They also have Coy Detmer on the staff. His father, of course, was 8 years in the National Football League with Philadelphia, so a lot of coaching talent to work with Bryce Underwood.
1: And the important thing with Coy Detmer being there is he's the dedicated quarterback coach of Bryce Underwood that he did not have a year ago.
0: 3rd and 5, Underwood's going to run it on a design. Breaks through, gets the first, second effort over the 20-yard line, stands on the field, big smile, first down on the 7-yard keeper.
1: And this play was a quarterback design keep, and it was absolutely dead on arrival. It's a power play, so you're bringing a guard from the left side and then the H-back or a tight end that's in a wing position from the left side tucks in behind that first polar, and then your quarterback keeps it. It's Cam Newton 2.0 from Auburn, and it was all about instinctive running for Bryce Underwood to convert right there.
0: Jalen Hoffman got a big block, 2 in the backfield on first down and 10. It's a give to Hyder, bouncing out to the right. Flag comes in from the backfield after he got a yard or 2.
2: Holding, offense, number 55. 10-yard penalty from the previous spot, remains first down.
0: Nathan Ifobi, the right guard that time, called for the Michigan penalty.
1: And that was the point of attack. That's where this run was designed to go from the beginning. And again, you're pulling from the backside. You have a tight end coming from the backside in Jalen Hoffman. And then the guard that's trying to block down to create room for those two pullers coming from the opposite side is Ifobe that gets called for the hold.
0: 5th penalty against the Wolverines. 1st and 20, Michigan at the Oklahoma 28-yard line. Jordan Marshall in the backfield to the right of Bryce Underwood. Play clock under 5. Takes the snap, freezes, now throws left side, incomplete. J.J. Buchanan. He had the defensive back Reggie Powers there who held him up for half a second, but no flag.
1: And that was just a bad throw and probably miscommunication. A double move really outside by J.J. Buchanan.
0: It's more Buchanan who was holding on Reggie Powers there, but no flag will bring up 2nd and 20.
1: Kesty, there was an opportunity there that if it's a back shoulder throw where you have to put a little bit more air under it, Buchanan was looking back, jousting with Reggie Powers the third, that defensive back, so you just did not give your receiver an opportunity there.
0: Second and 20. Snap. Give Marshall. Trying to get around the edge. At the 25. Turns up the hash marks to the 21-yard line. James Nesta takes.

0: knocks him down. It'll be third and long after the 7-yard gain.
1: And this is a sweet play to the left side. You create an edge, and then you have Eli Owens, a big tight end, and he's more like a fullback than he is a tight end, blocking out there, and he literally drove his defender clear over into the Oklahoma bench, creating a soft edge for the running back.
0: Michigan has dominated time of possession. 2.5 left, first half up 7-0. Third and 13 from the 22 of OU. Pass tipped at the line. It was Reggie Powers who was actually coming in from the line in the
2: Dooley
0: backfield.
2: On the field is an incomplete forward pass. It'll be fourth down.
0: Fourth down, and that will bring the field goal unit onto the field for Michigan with 2:32 to go. Here in this first half, Reggie Powers coming up with some big plays for the OU defense.
1: And that was fantastic recognition, because an offensive lineman is releasing to arc outside to block for a screen. Reggie Powers is off the edge, is not going to get to Underwood, so get in the throwing lane, and that's exactly what Powers did.
0: 40-yard field goal attempt, placement down. Butkowski's kick is up, splits the uprights good, and Michigan has taken a 10-0 lead over Oklahoma. 2:28 to go here in this first half. And last week, Kelly Stauffer, it was time of possession with the offense on the field for only 19 minutes of the ball game, and time of possession has been dominated by the Michigan Wolverines so far here in this first half.
1: It literally is a Michigan team that is like the antithesis of what we saw against Western Michigan a week ago, and we talked about it. It would be stunning if a Kyle Whittingham coach team didn't show incredible improvement from week one to week two. And that's exactly what we're seeing. But there's a rhyme to the reason. There's a template that's working out here. A, you're putting your quarterback, a young guy that's having issues with some aspects of playing the position, you're putting him in a position to win. Quarterback run game, split the field in half, easy access throws. Don't ask him to go through a progression of 1-2-3 reads. That's not going to work well currently. And then rely on your defense to be the most physical element out here. And all those things are working well for Michigan currently.
0: And you could say that you see the play design, the play calling, and the confidence. Such a difference for Underwood this week. Kickoff Michigan left to right. This will be a touchback as it sails to the back of the end zone. Jacob Baggett, the kicker, that time on the touchback.
1: Kesty, you just made a point of the confidence that we see with Bryce Underwood. But there's a reason for it. He's being asked to do things he's confident in. And that really is the offensive coordinator's job, is to create an atmosphere and circumstances where your players offensively can excel. And he's doing a masterful job as Jason Beck for Bryce Underwood currently in this game.
0: Oklahoma has three timeouts. They're down 10-0, 2:28 to go in the half. Drive start at the 25-yard line to our right. Three receivers bunched to the right. Mateer, the fake, nowhere to go. Grabbed, still on his feet. He'll lose. He'll be sacked. He'll end up losing a yard, falling forward to the 24. Rather, John Henry Daly that time got in there on the sack.
1: Yeah, empty set in the backfield. Quintessential formation for a quarterback draw, but John Henry Daly blew up the play before it could get started.
0: Second down and 11 from the 24. One in the backfield with Mateer. Two receivers on the tight right side. This will take us to the two-minute timeout. Michigan's defense trying to pitch a first-half shutout. We had a lot of clock issues you may have heard last week on replay, an extra second added. No stranger to some clock issues here at Michigan, but you got to go way back in time, Ian Fitzsimmons, for another famous story you dug up.
3: Let's go on story time here with old Uncle Fitzy. Because travel in the 1890s, Mark, relied on railroads and trains, Oberlin College arrived in Ann Arbor by train, and before kickoff, the team captains agreed to shorten the second half and stop precisely at 4:50 p.m. so the Oberlin players, coaches, and team and training staff could catch a train back home. Well, what happens during the game? With less than a minute left on the clock, Oberlin scored a touchdown to take a 24-22 lead. Time expires for one side. As Michigan launched a final drive, the referee and Oberlin substitute announced that it was over at 4:50 p.m. They left the field to rush to go catch the train. Michigan, though, keeps playing because the umpire, a Michigan man, theories that there was still time left on the clock. There was, because due to injuries and you name it, they put 4 minutes back on the clock. There was a ghost touchdown that Michigan scores against Air. It took them three plays, by the way, to get the ghost touchdown. Michigan, in their record books, claims the win over Oberlin College. Oberlin claims the win because they left at 4:50 to catch a train. You guys go figure it out, because, man, it's since the 1890s, there have been a few clock issues here at the Big House.
0: I love we get an Oberlin College reference in west of Cleveland, Ohio, Division III school. And yes, there were no charter jets in 1890.
1: Hey, Uncle Fitz, I do have one question about that story.
3: Come on.
1: How much was a touchdown worth back in those days? Because the math doesn't math. If Michigan scored the touchdown to go ahead, they only got like 4 points for it.
3: Well, again, when Oberlin left, it was 24-22.
0: I just love the fact that both
3: and
0: schools
3: then,
0: counted
3: yeah,
0: as a win.
3: And then Michigan goes and scores, so there you go.
0: So the most famous, quote-unquote, clock game for Michigan until last week, the extra second added on, the second Hail Mary, the connection from Underwood to Buchanan. Michigan 1-0, and all the pressure on them here at home, because they are going to play the top three teams in the Big Ten this year. They've got Indiana here on October 24th. And how about this, Kelly, to close your season, two of the last 3 weeks, at Oregon, and then, of course, the game against Ohio State. Right now, ranked number one, big one against Texas later in Austin.
1: Well, I know one thing, that what Michigan is presenting today travels much better against that schedule you just referenced than what we saw last week. In particular, this defense for Michigan is real. The things that they're doing, their aggressiveness, their discipline, their toughness, that's what they were doing last week to hold a really good Western Michigan team to only four field goals.
0: It's been overcast all day. The sun shining as brightly as it has through the clouds right now. 100,000 plus strong, second and 11 at the 2 minute timeout. It's a keeper by Mateer, gets over the 30, gets knocked down at about the 31 yard line with a minute 50 and counting to go in the half. Chris Bracey, the tackle, a gain of 8 for the quarterback, Mateer.
1: Last year in this matchup, Mark, Mateer ran the football 18 times for 74 yards. And he hasn't had a lot of design quarterback runs in this first half. He has 5 carries, but not all of those were on purpose.
0: It's only his 5th run. That one gets him in 3rd and manageable. 3rd and 3. Avant in the backfield off the right hip of the quarterback, Mateer, who takes the snap. He's going to run it. Has blockers left side. Turns. Gets the first over the 35-yard line with 1:17 to go in the half. The clock will stop to reset the chains. Line of scrimmage, the 39.
1: And they create a short porch with Rocky Beers on the left side and trips to the right side. Guard pulls around and leads his quarterback up on the left side behind the tight end.
0: First and 10 snap. Mateer looking to pass. Bouncing, throws it over the middle on the check down. And Lloyd Avant makes the catch, and he's tackled after a gain of 7. Oklahoma does have the Lou Groza Award winner. Gain of 3, rather. Or gain of 7, I'm sorry, Tate Sandell, the Groza Award winner, who's got a good leg. Here's the 2nd and 3 play over the left side, first down over midfield. Jair Hill with the tackle as Avant moves the chains on a 6-yard gain.
1: And Oklahoma still has all of their timeouts left. They have 3 of them with 45 seconds, so there's time to get this in the end zone.
0: 40 seconds to go. Here's Mateer. Backside pressure, escapes one. Tries to escape a second in the grasp. Able to throw, and it's complete to Avant. Out at the 46-yard line, he ends up gaining 2. Troy Bowles with the tackle, and now Oklahoma will use its first of 3 timeouts. 31 seconds to go in the half.
2: 30 seconds.
0: Dom Nichols and Trey Pierce that time applying the pressure on Mateer, who somehow got out of a sack 2 different times.
1: Yeah, the thing you obviously don't want to do there is get sacked, keep the clock going, and you have to burn one of your timeouts. So as they just cross the 50 with 3 timeouts left, 31 seconds, you can obviously use the entire field, the middle of the field in particular, and you can run your quarterback if that play is there.
0: You're talking about Tate Sandell, who's got the great leg. Before the game started, that wind was blowing from right to left. And we'll see if that wind is still slightly blowing in that direction if we get to that.
1: At least at the top of the stadium, but
0: Ian Fitzsimmons reporting no wind downstairs.
1: 60-plus, I think Fitzy told us before the game.
0: Second down and seven after the Oklahoma timeout from the Michigan 45-yard line. Satania motions to the right. Snap Mateer fakes right. They set up a screen. Robinson can't hang on. He drops the short pass. Xavier Robinson, an incompletion, stops the clock. 26 seconds to go in the half.
1: And that screen was set up well. Three offensive linemen had slid off to the left side, and the running back Robinson was there. There was a little bit of pressure on the running back, but it was going to be picked up. But the quick pressure, once again, on John Mateer forces the errant pass on the screen.
0: Third down and seven, 26 seconds to go in the half. Sooners still have two timeouts remaining. They're at their own 45-yard line. Two receivers right, three to the left. Tight end motions. Here's a snap. Mateer nowhere to go, and he sits down. It's a sack back at the 49-yard line. Nathan Staling and Nate Marshall had the heavy pressure, and the clock's moving and running. And they'll stop it with 15 seconds to go in the half.
2: Michigan, it is their second. It will be 30 seconds. Please reset the game clock to 21 seconds.
0: Loss of two, and it's fourth down.
1: And really a lack of creativity on third and seven. Ben Arbuckle, the offensive play caller, a big tell every time that Oklahoma goes to an empty set. Not every time, but it's certainly a big indicator that Mateer is going to run the quarterback draw. So the tight end, Hayden Hansen, relocates from left to right to block on that edge. But Michigan defensively right now is just way more physical on the line of scrimmage than the offensive line for Oklahoma.
0: I think if they could have got 6 yards, Kelly, maybe they would have tried a 60-yard field goal. But the sack and the loss, and Grayson Miller, the punter, is out now for Oklahoma.
1: That's why you have to throw the football in that situation with three timeouts left. I didn't like that play call at all.
0: 21 seconds to go in the half. There's the long snap, kicking the nose of the football high end over end. Andrew Marr signals fair catch and makes it at the 9-yard line with 14 seconds to go in the half. A 38-yard punt, no return. Remember, Michigan won the toss and deferred to the second half, so if they want to, they could just take a knee here and head into the locker room, and they'll receive the ball to start the third quarter. An impressive first half for the Michigan Wolverines. 10-0 coming off all the controversy and tumult. They got the win, but it didn't feel like it. 13-12 over Western Michigan, and welcoming in the number 11 team in the country in Oklahoma. Thousands of Oklahoma fans making their way to Ann Arbor. And now let's see what Michigan does here with 14 seconds to go. Looks like they're going to take the knee in that formation. And they're going to hand it off. And a run out to the 10-yard line. A little trickery there. Looked like they would take the knee. Bryson Kuzdal inbounds, runs out to the 13-yard line for a 4-yard gain. And that will run the final few seconds off. The Michigan players all waving their hands up and down, trying to egg on this mostly maize-colored, shirt-wearing crowd at Ann Arbor. It was a tough week for them here in Ann Arbor. Off the win, the controversial win, and they feel good about the first half. One half in the books, Michigan 10, Oklahoma nothing. And now here's Jim Baskwell in the studio with the Home Depot halftime report.
4: All right, Mark, thanks so much. The Wolverines certainly brought their lunch pails on the defensive end in this game. John Mateer, 7 of 16, 52 yards. He's given him just 3 yards per touch on the ground, 7 carries for 21 yards as the Sooners have 115 yards of total offense. Michigan up 10-0 at the half. The college football halftime show on ESPN Radio is built by the Home Depot, how doers get more done. Coming up next in the Home Depot halftime report, we'll spotlight Ohio State and Texas under the lights. 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
4: Jim Baskel back on the Home Depot halftime report, where Michigan leads number 11 Oklahoma 10-0 at the break from the Big House. Huge matchup tonight. It's on ABC, ESPN, 7:30 Eastern. Number 1 Ohio State at number 4 Texas. It features the two programs that rank in the top 5 in terms of wins in FBS history. Ohio State's 38 wins are second in FBS. Texas 36 are fourth overall. And then there's Ryan Day, 83-12. Best record among active FBS coaches. Steve Sarkisian has Texas playing at an 8-18 winning clip since 2023. It's the third time these two match up head-to-head. Day winning both. Here's Josh Pate looking ahead.
11: You got two potentially of the best defenses in the country here. Either one of them could win a defensive game if they need to. By the way, if you remember back to last year, that's how this game played out in Columbus. I think Ohio State would really love to win this game. I think Texas needs to win this game. Mm-hmm. Remember, Texas has run into Georgia a couple of times, and they've been out physical and they've been bested, even though recruiting rankings and portal rankings would lead you to believe those rosters are 1-1. Well, Ohio State has the propensity to do that to you too. They could put you in a locker physically as well. Texas believes they have upped their game. They believe they have upped their level of physicality, and they believe they can go toe-to-toe physically with anybody in the country for four quarters. Texas believes a lot about itself. And the beautiful thing about this sport is we don't always have to live in the world of the hypothetical. We actually get to see it play out this Saturday. I know you'd love me to predict this game. I got no clue who I'm predicting yet. I slightly lean Texas.
4: Now, we got a prediction for you. Ohio State has won 6 of their last 7 games versus top 5 opponents. Texas has lost 5 of their last 6 versus top 5s. Greg McElroy, SEC Network analyst, likes Hook'em Horn.
12: I am taking the Texas Longhorns to win the game 24-21. And everything about this game says it's going to be a rock fight. That's what it feels like to me. I'm taking the home team. And here's why. Look, Ohio State's path is going to be running the football. And they averaged in the first half just two yards a carry against Ball State behind an offensive line that Ryan Day said, man, they just didn't quite look the part. Now, Texas is going to rotate a bunch of defensive linemen in there, and they're going to be fresh. And in September in Austin, the fresher the front is the one that's still standing without hands on the hips there in the fourth quarter. And Sarkisian told you his plan out loud. And they want to take the football away. And Ohio State, they didn't take it away as often. They'll suffocate you, but they didn't necessarily strip it off of you. Ohio State does, however, have the best player on the field. And right now, they have had Texas' number, but Texas has the building, they have the rotation, and they have solved their red zone woes. 3 straight to the Buckeyes, this is where it ends. The Longhorns get it done at home.
4: All right, let's look at the quarterbacks. Ohio State's Julian Sain, undefeated in five career road starts at 5-0, highest comp percentage at 78.5 on the road by an FBS QB since 2000. He has Jeremiah Smith, who leads FBS in receptions, yards, and touchdowns since 2024. But Peter Burns says all those numbers aside, he could see an off night.
8: I'm not sold 100% on Julian Sain being able to be free and clear from Will Muschamp's defense. Muschamp

0: by any FBS player since 2024. Texas became the first preseason AP number one to lose their season opener since Miami in 1990 when Ohio State got them 14-7 last year. Manning, on how he feels versus last year.
1: Yeah, I feel like I'm a year better. Anytime you go throughout a season, get reps, get game experience, then a whole offseason to get better and a game last week, I feel like I'm a year better.
0: Trevor Maddich on his biggest questions regarding Arch.
2: It's going to be interesting to see how Arch finagles the mental side of it. Last year, the defensive coordinator for Ohio State, Matt Patricia, got all up into Arch's head. Patricia's defensive scheme is extremely multiple. He'll have 3, 4, even 5 defensive linemen sometimes. He will fake pressure. He will simulate pressure before the snap all the time, but not actually blitz very much. So he gives the quarterback a whole lot to worry about before the snap, and then a completely different read after the snap. And that's really a big reason why Arch kind of short-circuited last year and didn't perform very well. Well, now Arch has got a year under his belt. He knows what to expect from Matt Patricia. And you would think that mentally he would be able to handle all those disguises and all those different schemes that Patricia will throw at him better than he did last year.
0: That makes sense, right? Because he has a year of experience under his belt, and he has a game against them under his belt. Earlier, we talked with ESPN college football reporter Adam Rittenberg on what we can learn from Manning tonight.
3: Has he fully carried over what looked like tremendous improvement from last year against a defense that's really going to challenge you? You know, it's a new look defense in the sense of a number of new starters, but Matt Patricia's still there. Matt Patricia's an NFL guy. He has an incredibly difficult scheme to attack. He can confuse quarterbacks. So is Arch going to figure out the nuances? That was something Steve Sarkisian told me in the spring, that he was really improving in terms of those little details that make a big difference when you're facing a defense that's going to challenge you the way Ohio State's is. Is he going to get the ball to his playmakers? Is he going to make the right decisions on when to run the ball and use his athleticism? Can he avoid a major mistake in what likely will be a close game that goes down to the fourth quarter? And you know, that's ultimately where quarterbacks are going to distance themselves. Kurt Cignetti talked to me about that with Fernando Mendoza. Like, you're judged on how you play in the fourth quarter in the biggest games.
0: Sure.
3: And this is one of them for Arch Manning.
0: No doubt. And there's also no doubt that his coach, Steve Sarkisian, has full confidence in his signal caller. He joined game day.
4: I think what happened, I mean, you, Paul Feinbaum, you weren't the only one.
5: Well, don't put me in that fucking...
4: There was a lot.
6: Right where he belongs.
4: Yeah!
7: I don't like what he just did.
4: But I think what was important about that, none of that was Arch saying those things. All he did was try to work really hard and be the best player and teammate he could be. Honestly, and I know it's hard for people to digest this, I think the adversity he got faced with last year was the best thing for him, for his career, for his future, and for his own kind of mental health. He had never had real adversity before. So to get faced with it and then get on the other side of it and play the way he played the second half of the season, I think that speaks volumes to the human being. We know he's talented. We've seen that now. And I think it set him up for this offseason to be poised for a great season this year.
0: Number one Ohio State, number four Texas, this evening under the lights. It's on ABC, 7:30 Eastern from Austin. Let's pause 10 seconds for station identification. 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
0: Coming up next on the Home Depot Halftime Report, we'll take a look at the early kickoffs in this week, too, and look back at the first half from the Big House. 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
10: Jim Basswell back on the Home Depot halftime report. Halfway through, the Michigan Wolverines looking good against the nation's 11th ranked Oklahoma Sooners. You knew going in the Hail Mary that saved them from a week ago, one that shouldn't have happened, but Michigan got the win nonetheless, dropping out of the top 25 despite coming into that game as 16th ranked in the nation. Your first half recap is brought to you by Allstate. You're in good hands with Allstate. So it was a defensive slugfest in the first half. Late first quarter, Wolverines would go six plays, 91 yards. And the aforementioned Bryce Underwood, under the spotlight, you could say this week, calls his own number.
11: From the Sooner 38 for Michigan, option keep. Underwood 35, puts his foot in the ground, 30, turns to the 20-yard line, to the 10, near the goal line, knocked out of bounds. He's in, touchdown, just got inside the pylon. Bryce Underwood, 38-yard touchdown run. And the maize and blue cheering loud here in Ann Arbor.
10: That's the lone player that found the end zone in that first half. Michigan would go 11 plays, 34 yards in the second quarter to tack on a field goal, grab that 10-0 advantage. They've outgained him 188 to 115 thus far. The Sooners held to 7 total first downs as the defense has been strong for those Wolverines. Meantime, let's get you caught up on our other game. It's Texas A&M, Arizona State, Sun Devils. They came to play.
12: Brown is the running back. Snap, blitz is on. Lofted pass, near side. It is caught inside the 5-yard line. Touchdown, Arizona State! Reed Harris got the ball over the pylon and a 21-yard rainbow from Cutter Rolling to Reed Harris is a touchdown.
10: Yeah, Mike Cousins on the call right here on ESPN Radio. That was Cutter, Volley to Reed Harris, 21 yards on that scoring strike, but this is the difference in the half.
12: Belt high snap, four-man rush from the 12, fires end zone, and it's caught in the back of the end zone. A wide open Isaiah Horton for a Texas A&M touchdown, and they retake the lead, 13.
13: Texas Sun Devils.
10: You got a 17-10 advantage for Texas A&M. You can hear the game on Sirius XM Channel 118. You can see it on ABC. Fifth-ranked Indiana has four scoring strikes from Josh Hoover, three to Charlie Becker, up 48-0 on Howard playing the second half, looking to extend their 17-game winning streak. Number two, Georgia, 41-0 on Western Kentucky. Gunnar Stockton, five scoring strikes. And Devon Jackson, 96-yard pick six. And number six, Oregon, leads Oklahoma State 7-3. Penn State with a pair of scoring strikes from Rocco Beck, leading Temple 17-3. They play early in that second half. Coming up next in the Home Depot Halftime Report, how about the second half from Ann Arbor in a close affair for the Sooners and Wolverines? This is College Football on ESPN Radio and the ESPN app.
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10: Coming to you from the Allstate Studios, Jim Baskel back on the Home Depot Halftime Report. We mentioned at the outset Oklahoma having held five of their last 14 opponents to 10 points or fewer, but today their D outshined by the Wolverines' defense. Sooners seven total first downs, 115 total yards. 10-0 Michigan. Start of the second half from Ann Arbor with Ian Fitzsimmons, Kelly Stauffer, and Mark Kestisher.
11: All right, Jim, thanks a lot. Last week in that win over Western Michigan, the offense, Kelly Stauffer, had the ball for less than 20 minutes, 19 minutes, 52 seconds. To my first half, 18-56, out timing Oklahoma in the first half. Oklahoma had it for 11, and of course a much different looking Bryce Underwood here in the first half so far.
24: Yeah, those are the keys.
0: First of all, the defense for Michigan has been outstanding. We came into this game not wanting to overlook Michigan's defense, but it's hard not to when you're talking about Oklahoma and Brent Venables' defense that is usually tremendous. But yes, Bryce Underwood doing the things that he can do right now, and Jason Beck, his offensive play caller, really doing a great job of setting him up nicely.
11: Well, it was in the low 70s and mostly cloudy throughout the early morning and the first half, but the sun started to peek through. We've got some partial clearing to our left, and the sun is illuminating the field and illuminating the Michigan Wolverines and their fan, breathing a lot easier after last week so far.
0: And it's amazing that Michigan is up, considering this really number one indicator about offensive efficiency. Michigan offensively has only averaged 1.7 yards on first down. Typically, that leads to disaster. And on third down, they're terrible because of that. But they're up 10 to nothing. So if you can get more efficient, I think certainly Kyle Whittingham will want that out of his offense in the second half.
11: Michigan 10-0, and to receive the football to start the second half, kickoff left to right, that'll be a touchback. And the head coach of Michigan, Kyle Whittingham, spoke to our Ian Fitzsimmons at halftime. Ian?
1: Well, actually, I'll put the other sideline, Kesty. I talked to Brent Venables, head coach at Oklahoma, and he said they had untimely penalties, very uncharacteristic for his Sooner squad, you know, where you're having a penalty that's leading to a first down. He goes, that's the number one thing we've got to clean up, the untimely penalties. And then he said, and Kelly, this is your wheelhouse, we need a long, sustained drive on offense. Our offense is not clicking right now. Yeah, we love a chunk play here and there, but we need a long, sustained drive when the Oklahoma offense comes out after this series against Michigan's offense.
11: Yeah, Kelly's thought on that, Fitzy. My bad on that. First down and 10 from the 25. It's a handoff on first down, and pushing across to the 32-yard line is Brian Pizdal getting the start here in this third quarter from down below.
0: And Fitz, to your point about the long sustained drive, and a sustained drive kind of denotes a higher level of execution. We certainly, scoring goes up when you have a splash play in the drive, but when you sustain a drive, 10, 12, 15 plays, it means your offense is getting in a rhythm of the game, and Oklahoma had none of that in that first half.
11: 7-yard gain by Kuzdal, the senior from Grand Rapids, and they'll give it to him again, this time on second and three, and after getting a yard, he is pushed back by Jaden Jackson, the interior defensive lineman. That'll set up third down and two.
0: Jaden Jackson is the tackle that a lot of times will play over a guard or the center, and he's 6'2", 306. When we were walking into the stadium, we were walking beside his family, and I don't know which guy it is, an uncle or a brother, was one of the biggest human beings that I've ever seen in my life.
11: Kuzdal stays in on third down and two, right hash 33-yard line, motion to the left. Underwood will move the pocket to the left. Still holding, looking downfield, squaring, throwing, ball up for grabs, tipped and knocked down, intended for J.J. Buchanan. Cortland Guillory knocked it away. And it'll be three and out for Michigan to open the second half.
0: That's the type of play that Bryce Underwood has gotten himself in trouble before. I'm not so sure this ball should have been thrown. It's a contested catch. Initially, J.J. Buchanan goes up and gets it, and that just is a matter of trusting your receiver to go up and make a play. But Cortland Guillory does a fantastic job of what they call breaking up the pocket. As the receiver catches the ball, his hands are around it. You attack that football in his hands, and that's what Guillory did.
11: Cam Brown, the Michigan punter, standing at the 20-yard line, has the long snap, gets the punt off, high wobbler. Isaiah Cetania, late fair catch signaled, makes it just inside the 20-yard line. There is a penalty marker down at midfield after the 48-yard punt and the fair catch at
13: during
11: the 19.
13: The kick, holding, receiving team number 33. The 10-yard penalty will be enforced from the end of the kick. First down, Oklahoma.
11: So Oklahoma's defense got it done, but a special teams penalty will set them back to start their third quarter, first offensive possession. When we come back, 13:31 to go in the third, Michigan 10, Oklahoma nothing. 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
11: Welcome back to Ann Arbor, Michigan on a 78-degree Saturday, week two of the college football season. Michigan 10, Oklahoma nothing, 13:31 to go. Third quarter from the Big House alongside Kelly Stauffer, Ian Fitzsimmons down on the field. I'm Mark Kestisher. Good news, bad news, Kelly. The good news, Oklahoma's defense got their offense back on the field in a hurry. Bad news, just as Ian Fitzsimmons had reported from Brent Venables, fourth penalty of the game, but it's when you commit the penalties. They're going to have to start this drive at the 9.5-yard line.
0: Yeah, and Kessie, let me take you inside the locker room at halftime. Oklahoma knows that Michigan is getting the football, so Brent Venables is slamming his fist into the table saying defense has to hold, offense has to have one of those long sustained drives that Fitz was just talking about. And lo and behold, you get your fourth penalty of the game, untimely for that matter, and your offense is backed up that an offense that couldn't build a ham sandwich in the first half.
11: First time in 4 years Oklahoma's been shut out in the first half. From the nine, forward pitch to
5: this is a flash flood warning for the following county, Mason, West Virginia, and the following counties in Ohio, Gallia, Jackson, and Lawrence. Issued at 2:16 p.m. Eastern Daylight Time. The National Weather Service in Charleston has issued a flash flood warning for Gallia County in southeastern Ohio, southeastern Jackson County in southeastern Ohio, central Lawrence County in southeastern Ohio, northwestern Mason County in western West Virginia, until 5:15 p.m. Eastern Daylight Time. At 2:16 p.m. Eastern Daylight Time, Doppler radar indicated thunderstorms producing heavy rain across the warned area. Between 1 and 2.5 inches of rain have fallen. Flash flooding is ongoing or expected to begin shortly. Hazard, flash flooding caused by thunderstorms. Source, radar indicated. Impact, flash flooding of small creeks and streams, urban areas, highways, streets and underpasses as well as other poor drainage and low-lying areas. Some locations that will experience flash flooding include Ironton, Point Pleasant, Gallipolis, Rio Grande, Lake Vesuvius, Gallia, Vernon, Waterloo, Henderson, Vinton, Hanging Rock, Cheshire, Adamsville, Gage, Center Point, and Petro. Repeating, a flash flood warning has been issued until 5:15 p.m. Eastern Daylight Time for the following county, Mason, West Virginia, and the following counties, in Ohio, Gallia, Jackson, and Lawrence.
0: Cross, but he gets depth as he goes across. He's kind of meandering through that zone on the back end with Michigan, and then John Mateer just puts a rope right on his chest.
11: Longest play completed by the Sooners this afternoon. They start this drive at their 9-yard line. Line of scrimmage now the 34-yard line, trailing 10-0 with 11:49 to go third quarter.
0: Well, Fitz, I don't know how this drive for Oklahoma is going to end offensively, but that was the splash play. I don't know if they score, it'll be one of those long drives, but nonetheless, they're on the move.
11: First down, Avant, the carry, grabbed from behind and wrestled down. Jonah Leia with the tackle. No gain that time. Second and 10 coming.
0: First down inefficiency because Oklahoma can't run the football effectively leads to you working uphill the entire drive. And right now, Michigan is forcing Oklahoma behind the sticks consistently.
11: Leao, one of three Utah Utes following Kyle Whittingham to Michigan. Second down and 10 from the 36-yard line. Motion from the left. It's a handoff coming in to round. Satania gets the 40 on the right side, spins close to the 45-yard line and hit out of bounds there near the 45, a gain of 8.
0: That quick motion from left to right by Satania.
11: There was a illegal marker motion. Down, Kelly.
13: Offense, number one.
11: Wow, so Satania.
13: Number one winning motion from the line of scrimmage. 5-yard penalty from the previous spot. Remains second down.
11: That's flagged for the fifth penalty against the Sooners today.
0: And Satania's a fifth-year guy. He's gone in motion and run this same play dozens of times in his career, but he starts on the line of scrimmage to the left. You can't go in motion as a player if you start on the line of scrimmage. That's just one of those pre-snap head shakers that literally we see John Mathier doing right now, and Brent Venables can't believe it.
11: Second and 15, ball spotted at the 33-yard line. Snap, Mathier, pass, quick, caught. This is Trell Harris out across the 40-yard line, the 45, and gets near midfield. Harris had been dealing with some ribs knocked around in the first half, but gets a reception for 17 here in the third quarter.
0: And Harris is, Ian Fitzsimmons talked about in that first half, was banged up, and he was the number one receiver, the alpha for a really good Virginia team a year ago. He transfers in, really upgrades the wide receiver room for Oklahoma, runs a stick route, accurate pass, leads to yards after the catch.
11: First down and 10, Sooners, 49-yard line, the line of scrimmage. Down 10-0. Harrison motion, snap pass to Harris coming across to the left, gets the numbers 50, left side 45, and out of bounds right near the line to gain, and there's a penalty marker thrown right there as he was cutting to the left. Be an 11-yard gain pending this penalty marker. There are two penalty markers on the field from this SEC crew here in Ann Arbor.
13: Personal foul, face mask, defense, number two. 15-yard penalty will be added to the dead ball spot. First down.
11: Big penalty against Shamari Earls, the backup corner for the Michigan Wolverines, and that's going to set up the Sooners inside the 30 to the 26-yard line of Michigan.
0: A really nice design that time. It's a behind the line of scrimmage screen essentially to Harris, and so Elijah Thomas, the wide receiver to that side, because the pass is going to be caught behind the line, can engage in his block, so it becomes somewhat of a wide screen to a wide receiver.
11: Best drive of the day so far for Oklahoma from the Wolverine 26. Delayed handoff, give Robinson, Xavier Robinson on the left hash up to the 22-yard line. A 4-yard gain. Trey Pierce took him down. Going to go under 9 minutes to go here in the third.
0: By far the best-looking drive that Oklahoma has had today. It looked disgusting in that first half. You had drives of about 2.5 minutes, less than 3 minutes, 2 minutes and 20 seconds, 1 minute. Basically, what Ian Fitzsimmons talked about, Brent Venables wanted to sustain something. This is what that looks like.
11: This drive is almost 5 minutes long. Second down and 6 from the Wolverine 22. Mateer is going to pass. He's got a man open. Caught, touchdown. Mackenzie Aline Jr. That's his first catch of the season. The Washington State transfer with a 22-yard touchdown reception. Oklahoma is on the board. And a point after away from being down 3.
0: And miscommunication on the back end by Michigan. Earls and Berry were to that side. The motion and Satania goes outside. Both defenders go with Satania, and they forget about 17 right down the seam to the right side. So that's what the motion does, Kesty. It forces the defense to communicate. The miscommunication results in a big play and a touchdown for Oklahoma.
11: Another guy, Ben Arbuckle, brings with him a year later. Alleen played at Washington State. Arbuckle was his offensive coordinator there in 2024. And a 22-yard touchdown reception. He had one TD catch at Washington State. And now his second has the Sooners on the board. Did he complete the catch? Yes, he did. The long delay there as they were making sure he completed the catch to the ground. Extra point attempt. Kick is up. It is good from Sandell. And after getting shut out in the first half, Oklahoma with a 90-yard, five-minute drive within three. Michigan 10, Sooners 7 with 8:30 to go third quarter. 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
10: Jim Basswell in the studio. Surprise, surprise for Oregon in a game that was delayed by weather and a game that's on ESPN. They trail at Oklahoma State 10-7 with the Cowboys driving. Meantime, Texas A&M has a pair of scoring strikes from Marcel Reese. And they read, I should say, and they lead Arizona State 24-13 in a game you can hear on Sirius XM Channel 118. Also see it on ABC. We got ourselves a game, 10-7 Michigan, 8:30 to go in the third quarter. Let's go back to Ann Arbor with Ian Fitzsimmons, Kelly Stauffer, and Mark Kestisher.
11: Two great feeds, Jim, to toggle between right now as Oklahoma draws within three. Michigan with the 10-7 lead, an important drive, Kelly Stauffer, for John Mateer and company. And found one of his new receivers, Mackenzie Aline, on a 22-yard touchdown grab.
0: Yeah, and Kesty, maybe we should tell Ian Fitzsimmons to have Brent Venables request this type of drive in the first half, because It was a thing of beauty. 90 yards. Remember how this drive started. It was a penalty on the punt return that backed Oklahoma up. And so Oklahoma instantly has to overcome that adversity. Mateer was 5 for 5. They also had 3 runs in there, so 8 total plays. 4 passes for over 10 yards apiece. That's a thing of beauty, and man, did Oklahoma need that to begin the second half.
11: Sun shining brightly. The ball teed up for Oklahoma at the 35-yard line to our left. Shadows of all 11 Oklahoma players bending backwards to the goalpost behind them. Tate Sandell running into one and sends it skyward. This one could be returned from the goal line. Kuzdahl out to the 15-yard line, across to the 20-yard line, driven out of bounds right side at the 24-yard line. As Bryson Kuzdahl with the kick return will set up Michigan, and now a little bit more pressure on Mr. Bryce Underwood after a short series to open up the second half after a very good first half of play, and now his Michigan team just with a 3-point lead. And before he gets this drive underway, do we have a timeout here in Ann Arbor? We do. At 8:24 to go here in this third quarter, 10-7, Michigan leading Oklahoma. 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
5: Got a ball game here in Ann Arbor, 8:24 to play. We're in the third quarter at Michigan Stadium. Oklahoma scored to get on the board for the first time. It's the Wolverines 10, Oklahoma 7, as Bryce Underwood and the Wolverines take the field here to start this drive at their 24-yard line. Underwood in the first half, 7 for 13, 96 yards, ran for 52. Of course, the big play, a 38-yard touchdown run. The only Michigan touchdown so far this afternoon.
6: And remember, we lost Kip Lewis in that first half to an apparent injury to his right knee. So James Nesta is the linebacker beside Heineke in there.
5: We're going to get a penalty against Michigan quick before this drive even starts.
7: False start. Offense, number 55, 5-yard penalty, remains first down.
5: That's the seventh penalty, second on Nathan Afobe, and it'll be first and 15 as they spot the ball back to the 19-yard line. Two receivers right, J.J. Buchanan split to the left. Savion Hyder, the true freshman in the backfield. Snap Underwood. They set up a screen pass caught on the numbers 20 out to the 25-yard line. Andrew Marsh, who's taken down, was number one in the country last year in receiving yards for freshmen, gets six.
6: That's a neat little play where the tight end, Eli Owens, goes in wide motion and joins two receivers outside. And they run a screen, and basically Owen, the big tight end, mainly a fullback, kind of has a kickout block on that screen.
5: They went five wide. Hyder coming around, takes the run off the right side, gets near the 30-yard line. They'll mark him right at the 30, a gain of five. Amarion Robinson, the tackle. Third and four coming here.
6: And even though that first play was officially a pass, it really is an extension of the run game. And then you run on second down, and all of a sudden you're in third and four. You're in third and very manageable, and you have a big quarterback that has a feel for the run game.
5: Third down and four, that big quarterback, Bryce Underwood, the sophomore from right here in Detroit. Oklahoma showing pressure. There's the snap. Fake on the handoff. Underwood, the one, breaks run tackle. Nearly got the line again. Came up a yard short. Taylor Wine dragged him down after a gain of three, and it's fourth and one.
6: What a decision right now by Kyle Whittingham. And it looks like he's going to heavy personnel. Jason Beck, the offensive play caller, calls it Rhino, the sixth offensive lineman, a couple of tight ends, and apparently Michigan seems to be going for it right here.
5: Zach Marshall, tight end, is in. Avery Gatch, an extra lineman, in as well. And this will be a keep by the quarterback, Underwood, pushing forward and easily getting the first down. Great push from that extra large, as they call it, Rhino package up front to convert on fourth and one. They're two for two this season on fourth down.
6: And what a decision by Kyle Whittingham. You talked about the push. It was really across the offensive line, particularly on the right side. It wasn't the tush push, but they got a push, and there was no contest right there in that short yardage situation.
5: Well, that was a big play because he doesn't get that one, and Oklahoma would start a drive already in field goal range. Instead, they pick up three. They move the chains. First down and 10, Michigan at the 36-yard line. Underwood claps, gets the ball. Short drop, looking, nothing. Now is going to tuck it and run. 35, bounces out, 40, 45, and gets out of bounds just past midfield at the plus 49-yard line. 15 yards on the ground for Underwood.
6: And Kessie, there was a two-man route out to the left of Bryce Underwood, and there was nowhere to throw the football. So when Underwood is running outside of the design of the play, it really is his second read in the pass game. And he's been making good decisions because that young man could do things like he did right there.
5: 73 yards on the ground so far this afternoon for Bryce Underwood. First and 10, Michigan, just over midfield. 5:14 to go in the third, up three. It's a fake. Underwood's going to keep, run up the middle, gets over the 45, and is tackled at the 42-yard line. Seven more in the rushing ledger for Bryce Underwood. Bishop Thomas and Marion Robinson on the stop.
6: I don't know if my stats caught up yet, but yes, it just did. 11 carries for Underwood for 80 yards. We talked about he needed to be kind of 15 to 18. He's certainly on pace to do that, but you've seen, Kessie, the impact that his run ability has had on this game today.
5: First time in any regular season game in his brief career that Bryce Underwood's rushed it more than nine times in a game. Second down and three from the plus 42. Two receivers tight to the left, two to the right. Play clock at two. At one, they're going to get it off in time. Timeout called just in time by Michigan to avoid the penalty as they were taking too long at the line of scrimmage. Well, in the bowl game last year for Michigan, 14 runs for Bryce Underwood, but this is the first time in a regular season game that he has toted it 10 or more times. We got a timeout here with 4:23 to go, third quarter. Michigan 10, Oklahoma 7. Ian Fitzsimmons, a very familiar name added to the coaching staff for the Oklahoma Sooners with all their tight ends in. Jason Witten on the coaching staff for the Sooners this year.
8: Kessie, just a first ballot Hall of Famer, right, coming up. He'll be in Canton soon. And what sums up the attitude and the mentality of Jason Witten? Out in Oxnard, when I was covering the Dallas Cowboys for ESPN Dallas back in the day, this is about 12, 13 years ago, and Kelly Stauffer, you're going to love this. It's a joint practice out in Oxnard, and it's a future Pro Bowl safety. I'm not going to do him dirty. I'm not going to name his name. I'm not even going to give you the team. Don't even ask, Kelly. I know what you're going to do. But all of a sudden, this future Pro Bowler, he's a rookie. It's not even a seven route. I mean, it's not even a deep cross. It's Jason Witten, not even running that Y banana, the Y cross. He just runs a deep out, plants his right foot, right in the turf. And then all of a sudden, the safety falls down. Witten runs an out to the left boundary. Easy completion from Tony Romo. Jason Witten turns around. Again, not his teammate. This is a joint team practice. Looks at the future Pro Bowl rookie and goes, "Come on, man. This ain't high school. This is a National Football League. Give me a challenge, son."
5: Who was it, Fitz?
8: Telling you, I'm not going to do him dirty.
6: I'm not commenting until you give me the name of the team.
8: It's not going to happen. But that's the mentality of Jason Witten. And that's why at that moment I went, you know what? He's going to be a great coach. He's coaching up a rookie.
9: This is a flash flood warning for the following county: Mason, West Virginia, and the following counties in Ohio: Athens, Gallia, Meigs, and Washington. Issued at 2:37 p.m. Eastern Daylight Time. The National Weather Service in Charleston has issued a flash flood warning for southeastern Athens County in southeastern Ohio, northeastern Gallia County in southeastern Ohio, Meigs County in southeastern Ohio, western Washington County in southeastern Ohio, north central Mason County in western West Virginia, until 5:30 p.m. Eastern Daylight Time. At 2:37 p.m. Eastern Daylight Time, Doppler radar indicated thunderstorms producing heavy rain across the warned area. Between 1 and 3 inches of rain have fallen. Flash flooding is ongoing or expected to begin shortly. Hazard: flash flooding caused by thunderstorms. Source, radar indicated. Impact, flash flooding of small creeks and streams, urban areas, highways, streets and underpasses, as well as other poor drainage and low-lying areas. Some locations that will experience flash flooding include Pomeroy, Racine, Cooville, Rutland, New Haven, Mason, Tupper's Plains, Middleport, Chester, Syracuse, Hartford City, Vinton, Cheshire, Darwin, Harrisonville, Lakin, Kiger, and Dexter. Repeating, a flash flood warning has been issued until 5:30 p.m. Eastern Daylight Time for the following county, Mason, West Virginia, and the following counties, in Ohio, Athens, Gallia, Meigs, and Washington.
5: Jason Bonner, who I don't even have on my tight end depth chart, so that would make him the sixth tight end, was in for Michigan.
6: And Travis Johnson was the wide receiver to that side that runs a vertical to soften the coverage, but it was good man-to-man coverage, but it was also a catchable ball for the tight end to at least give him a chance.
5: Big, big package on the line. This can be a direct snap to Jordan Marshall on 3rd and 3. Takes it, gets the first, breaks through, spins across the 35-yard line, and taken down at the 34. Great run by Marshall on the direct snap for 8 yards.
6: That was a well-designed play, but you can do this with Bryce Underwood in the game. So the theory is you go 11-on-11 football by snapping the football to the guy who's ultimately going to carry it. My best running back in the game right now is Bryce Underwood. I keep him on the field in that situation.
5: 3:45 to go, third quarter. 1st and 10, Michigan at the Sooner 34-yard line. Wolverines with a 10-7 lead. Receiver each way. Marsh motions into the backfield, off the snap, give, and slipping Jordan Marshall that time as he tried to make his cut. Amarion Robinson will get credited with the tackle. Gain of a yard.
6: And Kesty, consider how the run game works in football. You have five offensive linemen, so theoretically you have 6 gaps that the defense has to defend. For every offensive player that you add, it creates problems for the defense to have to defend more gaps. So when the direct snap is going to the guy who's going to carry the football, the defense is in a world of hurt.
5: 2nd and 9, designed run. Quarterback going to the right, left side rather. Hurdles one defender, not a lot of room, maybe 2 yards. Really strong left side. They had 2 tight ends there. Owen Heineke had a chance to grab him early, and Underwood was able to get positive yards. But it'll be 3rd and 7 for Michigan.
6: Yeah, 1st and 2nd down inefficiency leads to 3rd and 7. Typically a pass down, and typically the type of down and distance where Bryce Underwood has shown that he hasn't progressed much in reading defenses. I would expect Underwood to get outside to the right where he has 3 receivers waiting for him.
5: From the Oklahoma 31, 3rd and 7. Snap, pressure coming, sack, back to the 40-yard line. Reggie Powers on the safety blitz, and Bryce Underwood didn't have a chance. Loss of 7, it's 4th down.
6: And that's on Bryce Underwood. Once again, not diagnosing the defense. Reggie Powers comes down before the snap. You don't have enough blockers over there. So either you have to have a hot route or you have to get rid of the football if you're a quarterback. And Bryce Underwood did none of those things because he did not recognize the edge blitz to the right side.
5: That takes him out of field goal range. They're going to bring on their outstanding Australian punter, Cam Brown. He already buried Oklahoma at the 1-yard line in the first half. He is standing just beyond midfield. Isaiah Satania had an 88-yard punt return for touchdown last weekend. They're going to take a delay here. They will.
7: Delay
5: a little more room.
7: Offense. 5-yard penalty. Remains 4th down.
6: So, Kesty, 3rd and 7. Bryce Underwood has to understand the situation. We have 3 points on the board. I can't afford to take a sack to harm those 3 points, and that's exactly what happened. Doesn't recognize the edge blitz, gives up the lost yards, and now they're punting instead of getting 3 points.
5: Sam Brown takes the snap, no pressure, gets one off end over end. Satania waves fair catch, now doesn't catch it. It's at the 3-yard line, takes a nice bounce for Michigan, and another punt downed at the 1. Cam Brown with a beautiful spin, and Jair Hill, the cornerback on special teams, downed it inside the 1 at the half-yard line. Impressive. That is a weapon.
6: It seems like every time we look up, Oklahoma is starting in a backed-up situation. They went 90 yards because they were backed up because of the penalty, and now they're literally backed up inside their own one-yard line. In the first half, it was a similar situation that the defense for Michigan held and gave their offense really good field position to start yet another drive.
5: Down to Ian Fitzsimmons.
8: Jim Tressel once told me, former Ohio State head coach, the punt is the most important play in football. And Kelly Stauffer, as a quarterback, you don't want to be on the half-yard line starting a drive.
5: Here we go, John Mateer. Half-yard line. There's the snap in the end zone. Quick pass to the left side. Flag down. They blow it dead. It was caught, but it looks like they're going to be an offside penalty. That'll move it to the quarter-yard line.
7: Offense, number 70. The penalty will be half the distance to the goal. Remains first down.
5: And it's Ryan Foje who got the start at left tackle.
6: Kesty, to follow up on what Fitz just said, backed up for a quarterback is never really that comfortable, but I get nervous just watching in this situation because they also are always in shotgun. So Mateer literally is 5 yards deep in his own end zone before he ever gets the football.
5: False start penalty, has a still first and 10, but from a quarter yard, here's a handoff pushing and driving and maybe getting a yard that time. And another flag, two flags come in at the end of the play. Nathaniel Staling with the stop and Dom Nichols.
7: After the play, personal foul, unnecessary roughness, defense number 0, hitting a player not actively participating in the play. 15-yard penalty from the dead ball spot, first down.
5: Killer penalty on Jair Hill. Killer penalty, had him backed up inside the one. I didn't see it with the naked eye. There we go. Hill was about 5 yards downfield and knocked Isaiah Satania down with a hip check, a shoulder check.
6: And I think Fitz might still be on the Oklahoma sideline, but I would love to have Fitz put his eyes on Kyle Whittingham right now.
5: Ninth penalty against Michigan in the ballgame. We're under a minute to go in the third. Mateer pumps. Good pocket. Throws. It is caught. This is Rocky Beers. Down to the 40-yard line. Has the 50 right sideline. Chased down by Hill and taken down at the Michigan 40. Big penalty and then a big 43-yard pass play from Mateer to Rocky Beers.
6: Rocky Beers had a reception in the first half on this same type of play. You have all kinds of traffic going to the right side. And really what Oklahoma is doing is isolating their hybrid tight end on a linebacker or a heavy nickel type of personnel grouping to the left side. He has all of the room in the world to work, and Rocky wins, and Mateer finds it.
5: Jason Witten liked that one, watching from
6: absolutely
5: the sidelines.
6: Jason probably coach taught him to do that very thing.
5: Could be the last play of the third quarter. This is a give, and running Trell Harris out to the left side, gains 5 and is down, and that will end the third.
7: This is the
5: Michigan
7: of the third quarter.
5: Shut out Oklahoma in the first half. Sooners got a touchdown in the third, and they are 35 yards away from taking the lead as we head to the fourth. Michigan 10, Oklahoma 7. This is college football on ESPN Radio and the ESPN app.
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15: Jim Basquiat in studio. We got a game in Stillwater. Oklahoma State has just found the end zone. Wyatt Young, 52-yard touchdown reception. They're up 23-14 on sixth-ranked Oregon. Extra point pending. The Ducks have really stayed in this game courtesy of their defense. They have a 96-yard pick six and an interception down to the one where they punched it in. Dante Moore, 3 of 11, 17 yards. Meantime, Arizona State, Texas A&M play fourth quarter with the Aggies up 31-20. Marcel Reed, 3 scoring strikes for them. You can see it on ABC. You can hear it. SiriusXM channel 110. Meantime, start of the fourth quarter and a 10-7 Michigan advantage. Let's go back to Ann Arbor with Ian Fitzsimmons, Kelly Stauffer, and Mark Kessler.
5: All right, Jim. Second straight game opening at home for the Michigan Wolverines. The highly controversial 13-12 win over Western Michigan. They got 11th-ranked Oklahoma here. They got UTEP next week, Iowa to follow, so they don't even leave the state of Michigan till October 3rd, and that's their only road game until October 31st. And Kelly Stauffer, they had a 10-point lead, 10-0 at halftime, but now Oklahoma getting it done, especially Mateer through the air, 129 yards passing in the third quarter, or 129 total yards in the third quarter, 125 of which through the air.
6: And being aided by a boneheaded penalty by Michigan, which obviously Kyle Whittingham will not be happy with. 9 penalties again. They had 9 last week, did Michigan, and Kyle Whittingham certainly did not like that, needed to clean things up. Kyle Whittingham has taken over this program because really the lack of discipline that existed in this program in Ann Arbor the last couple of seasons. And he's all about discipline and toughness and attention to detail, and 9 penalties doesn't resemble that.
5: Well, the fans here in Ann Arbor, Mr. Brightside in between the third and fourth quarters, trying to find the bright side as we start the fourth quarter, and Mateer keeps and gets knocked down at the 36-yard line for a loss of 1. John Henry Daly twisted and turned him down.
6: John Henry Daly has blown that quarterback zone read with the fly sweep motion up multiple times. And I know what Oklahoma's trying to do. They're trying to get John Henry Daly to chase that play from the backside, and then Mateer can climb up inside of that, but it's not happening. Daly's not taking the bait, and he's just hunting down your quarterback.
5: Largest stadium in the country, 107,000 plus here at Michigan Stadium, making noise now. Third and 6, Oklahoma from the 36 of Michigan. Mateer back to pass. Pressure, grab. Dom Nichols has him. Flag is down. He grabbed. He was a little high, too. Might have got the face mask. The helmet came off of Mateer, who was downed at the 45-yard line. Nichols and Jonah Leia that time on the stop. Well, but Mateer's helmet came off.
6: Grabbing anything on the helmet is synonymous
7: personal
6: with the
7: foul.
6: Face mask.
7: Face mask. Defense number 8. He pulled the back of the helmet off. 15-yard penalty on the previous spot. First down.
5: 2 tremendously bad penalties on this drive. The personal foul when Oklahoma was buried on its 1-yard line, and now it looked like a surefire sack. Instead, an automatic first down and another 15-yard penalty.
7: Number 10 can stay on for the next play because his helmet came off due to foul.
6: And Tom Nichols, Mateer, number 10, is making a fantastic play. He reaches for whatever he can get, and he literally reaches for the back of the helmet, pulls Mateer's helmet almost all the way off, and this odd scene where Mateer was with his left hand trying to put his helmet back on. In the meantime, he has the football in his right hand, and oh, by the way, the play is still unfolding.
5: Oklahoma from the Wolverine 21, down 3, First down and 10 after the 15-yard penalty. Play clock at 2. At 1, Mateer under center takes the snap. Drops back, pressure, steps up, tucks. He's going to try to run to the right. Still downfield. Flag from behind is out, and he's taken down behind the chains. Flag did come down. Might be a holding call against the right side of that Oklahoma line. It's a loss of 4, and the penalty marker down. Holding is the call against the Sooners.
6: And Marion Harris, as his quarterback started holding. Outside.
7: Offense, number 76. The penalty is declined. It'll be second down.
6: And, Kesty, we talk about this all the time. It

0: Snap, Mateer throws right side down. Rocky Beers trying to make a sliding catch and does. Has it, held it, and took it down to the turf at the 23-yard line. Nathan Owusu-Boateng with the pressure on the quarterback, but Beers, 2-yard reception on his shoe tops.
1: Yeah, and the pressure resulted in the low throw because there was some running room if that ball is thrown accurate. As a two-man route, Satania has the slant inside, and Rocky Beers goes to the flat outside, and it almost creates a natural rub with the wide receiver coming on the slant, but the pressure didn't allow Mateer to put it on his big tight end.
0: Beers, the transfer from Colorado State, 3rd and 11 for Oklahoma at the Michigan 23. Mateer fakes the pass right, dumps it on a middle screen. Satania's got it. Satania over the 20-yard line to the 16-yard line. Hill got the stop there, and it's 4th down, and the field goal unit runs onto the field for the Sooners to try and tie it.
1: The big fly motion to the right side to get all the defensive eyes to go that direction. And all the while, it's going to be a tunnel screen back to Satania to the right side. And there was a little bit of running room there, but the quick reaction by Michigan prevented him from getting the line to gain.
0: 34-yard attempt for the Lou Groza winner a year ago, Tate Sandell. In between the hash marks, placement's down, kick is up, and it is right between the pipes. Good. Oklahoma has scored 10 straight. And we got a brand new bowl game. Michigan and Oklahoma tied at 10, 11:49 to play. We're in the fourth quarter in Ann Arbor. 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
0: Mark Kestisher, Kelly Stauffer, Ian Fitzsimmons, our entire ESPN radio crew, John Madani producing, Brian Neal, our engineer, Keith Parsons, statistician, Ken Benowitz, our spotter on a gorgeous sunny day here in the second half, about 78, 79 degrees in Ann Arbor. And partner, we got ourselves a ball game. Michigan had the first 10, and Oklahoma scored 10 straight here in the second half.
1: And what a difference the second half has made for Oklahoma. Mateer is 9-for-9 in the second half. Two drives, both scoring drives for 173 yards for an offense that only had 115 yards total in that first half.
0: Sandell will kick it away from right to left, end over end, sailing into the end zone for a touchback. Bryce Underwood and company.

0: will begin at the 25-yard line. Two series in the second half for Underwood and Michigan. Three and out to start the third quarter. They did chew up 7 minutes on an 11-play drive and, of course, took a sack out of deep field goal range. Had to punt away on their second. So a couple of punts in the second half for Michigan.
1: And a little shaky decision-making a couple of times out of Bryce Underwood that was much better in that department in the first half and has cost his team a couple of times here in the second half.
0: Jordan Marshall in the backfield. Underwood in the gun. Three receivers left, one to the right. There's the snap to Underwood. He's going to tuck it. He's going to run, trying to get around the left edge. He is wrapped up by Jaden Jackson, and that'll be a sack. He will lose a yard. The second down and 11 for Michigan.
1: I still think that's a sound game plan by Jason Beck, is to run his quarterback. That was his 14th carry for 74 yards. Remember, interestingly enough, in this matchup a year ago, it was Mateer that was carrying the ball all the time. He had 18 touches for 78 yards, I believe, in this matchup in Norman.
0: And pre-snap motion for Michigan. Two receivers tight to the left side. Second down and 11. Snap to Underwood. Throws over the middle. Caught by the tight end, Jalen Hoffman. And his tackle 2 yards shy of the line to gain at the 33. A gain of 9.
1: Fantastic read that time. And it's all pre-snap. It's either or for Bryce Underwood. There isn't really a progression reading going on after the snap. And it's decide what side you want to go to based on the leverage of the coverage. And that time, Hoffman, the tight end, was able to get inside of the coverage on the right side, and Underwood found it.
0: Rhino package in, heavy personnel on the left side. Hyder, the rookie, comes back to the right, and he's taken down by Wine. In the backfield, Taylor Wine. Huge tackle for loss for Oklahoma. A loss of 4. And Michigan's going to have to punt with 10:15 to go here in the fourth.
1: And I know exactly what happened on this play. Underwood wanted to keep the football. And the youngster, the freshman running back, took the ball out of his hands. And so Underwood immediately after the play is saying, "Why did you keep this?" And he goes over to the freshman running back, showing him how he took the ball instead of allowing me to do what I want with it. There was a lot of running room up inside. You had a polar getting up in front of Underwood if he kept it.
0: Cam Brown gets the punt off left to right. Isaiah Satania to his left. Catch at the 20. Hit and knocked down momentarily. Stays on his feet, and he's down at the 15. So he ends up losing 5 yards. Zeke Berry the tackle after the 51-yard punt. But you could see that frustration on Bryce Underwood, as you pointed out. Wanted to keep that ball and kind of with both fists kind of reached down, double pumped in frustration. And it'll be Oklahoma ball when we come back. 9:36 to go, fourth quarter. Sooners take over. Tied at 10 with Michigan. 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
0: Mark Kestisher, Kelly Stauffer, Ian Fitzsimmons, our entire ESPN Radio crew from the Big House at Michigan, coming off that controversial victory over Western Michigan on the second try of a Hail Mary at the end of last week's game, led 10-0 at halftime. Oklahoma has outscored Michigan 10-0 so far in the second half, and the Sooners will take over with 9:36 to go here in this fourth quarter. John Mateer, as you pointed out, I mean, it's been a completely different from first half to second half story. Very underwhelming. A lot of that was Michigan defense. The offense running so much smoother here in the second half for the Sooners.
1: Yeah, and even though Michigan's defense obviously is really, really good, and it will keep them in a lot of games this year when they get into conference play, but you have to figure it out. You have to make adjustments, and that's what Oklahoma did. And what they're getting done is they're isolating their tight end at times at the right time in Rocky Beers. Formation, isolate your tight end. Jason Witten obviously has had a great effect on that tight end room already, and they've had some really nifty designs that have resulted in splash plays offensively from that tight end position.
0: There a better name than Rocky Beers in college football? You got a pro on him. He's Colorado State guy like you.
1: Yeah, you're welcome.
0: From the 15-yard line, Isaiah Satane is going to run it around the right side. He gets tripped up, trying to dive back to the original line of scrimmage, and that dive does net him 1 yard with 9.5 minutes to go in a tied ball game.
1: And Lloyd Avant, the running back that had a big game last week against UTEP, is also a Colorado State transfer. A coaching change, and that happens. But Rocky Beers is that type of tight end you see in college football and really the NFL, kind of a hybrid guy. He can be an off-the-ball blocker to set an edge, but he has a really good feel for spacing and runs nice routes.
0: Five wide on 2nd and 9 for Mateer from the 16. Plants, throws up the seam, high, tipped, incomplete. Tried to get Trell Harris about 20 yards downfield. And it'll be 3rd down and 9 for Oklahoma. First incompletion in the second half for John Mateer.
1: And that probably was not the place to go. The middle of the field was closed, and it was really a three-deep coverage, but the far corner was kind of running with that route a little bit. So picture that. There's not room underneath to just drive the throw, so you have to put some air, but you have that corner coming, and then you have the safety that's standing in the middle of the field looking at that route also.
0: Three receivers bunched to the left. Got a tight end on the right side of the line. Avant in the backfield late in the clock, and a penalty.
7: Timeout before the delay.
0: You hear from Daniel Gautreaux, our SEC official, as Oklahoma took up a little too much time there. With 8:49 to go here in this fourth quarter, Michigan and Oklahoma tied at 10. 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
10: Jim Christian basketball in studio. They've just gone to the half in Stillwater. Oklahoma State leading number 6 Oregon 24-17. And again, Ducks touchdowns, 96-yard pick 6, and another set up at the 1-yard line from the defense. So the offense not on track on this day. Under 8 to go in the game for Texas A&M and Arizona State, with the Aggies up 38-20. Marcel Reed has a trio of scoring strikes in that one. You can hear it on SiriusXM channel 110. You can see it on ABC. We got 8:49 left in our game. 10-10 from the Big House. Let's go back to Ann Arbor with Ian Fitzsimmons, Kelly Starford, Mark Kessler here.
7: All right, Jim, more on that Oregon game. You know, not the way you draw it. If you're Oklahoma State, you haven't been 0-2 since 1995. I'm not sure it's lose at Tulsa and beat sixth-ranked Oregon, if indeed that comes to pass. But that's an astounding score coming out of Stillwater this afternoon.
1: And that's certainly a head-scratcher. Last week against Boise State, I think Boise State, a lot like Western Michigan right in this place a week ago, are really good teams. I don't know that I would say the same thing about Oklahoma State currently. Yeah. They're like North Texas relocated, right?
7: Yep. They're starting over. It'd be a huge win if they can get it. Jim will keep you updated. Right here we have a 10-10 game. 11th-ranked Oklahoma tied at Michigan. Sooners with it. 8:49 to go fourth quarter. And a big 3rd-and-9 here for Oklahoma at their 16-yard line.
1: Decision-making at the quarterback position right here, Kesty.
7: He's got Blaylock to his left. He's got three receivers to the left. There's the snap. Back to pass. Stepping up. Throwing right sideline. Picked off Jair Hill at the 20-yard line to the 10. Inside the 5 and knocked out of bounds. Jair Hill with his 3rd career interception. First of the year. And did it come at a big time with 8:40 to go in the fourth quarter.
1: Bad decision by John Mateer and a fantastic play by Jair Hill. Trell Harris was coming on a deep crossing route from left to right, and he actually has a step. If the ball is further out in front of the intended receiver, Harris, there's a little bit of room there. However, the ball was slightly behind Harris, and Hill was there to take advantage of this slightly misplaced football. What a big play by Michigan.
7: Noah Best, the freshman, started at center last week, right guard today, with a two-hand shove of Hill, went flying about 10 yards out of bounds, but a 23-yard return on the Hill pick, and it'll be first and goal for Michigan at the 5. They got the big package coming. Jalen Hoffman, Eli Owens, the tight ends, Avery Gatch, who's wearing 89, also another lineman. So this is Rhino Plus. This is gargantuan. Owens in the backfield. It's a snap to Underwood, running to the left, negotiating to the 5, to the 3. Can outstretch the arms, tackled just inside the 1. Reggie Powers saving a touchdown there. And it'll be 2nd and goal from the 1.
1: That was a very muddy look. Wasn't blocked very well at all, but this is why I'm running Bryce Underwood. One of the 3 reasons I'm running him extensively from this time forward. I think that was the 16th carry today, but he has a knack for finding room when it doesn't look like there is any.
7: High formation behind Underwood, who goes under center. 2nd down and goal inside the 1-yard line. Marshall, the tailback, gets the call, running left. 2nd effort into the end zone. Touchdown! Jordan Marshall takes it in from a yard out. Michigan breaks the tie with 7:53 to go here in the fourth quarter at the Big House.
1: Kyle Whittingham said earlier this week that we have to win the turnover takeaway to be in this football game, and right now they're plus 2. And it's one thing to get takeaways. It's another thing to get points off of those takeaways, and that was massive for Michigan right there in this 10-10 game that now they obviously go ahead.
7: Trey Bukowski is on for the extra point. Boots it up inside the left upright, good, and the Wolverines have taken a 17-10 lead, 2 plays, 6 yards after the interception by Jair Hill, taking advantage of the turnover. I know all coaches, Kelly Stauffer, talk about winning the turnover battle, but nobody wanted that more than Kyle Whittingham this afternoon. And that is a huge turn of events as Oklahoma had all the momentum before that interception.
1: If you look at Kyle Whittingham's track record, 20 years, I believe, as the head coach at Utah, the foundation they hope is repeatable here, where you have discipline, you know, not a highly penalized team, although they have 10 penalties today. But they typically come out ahead on the turnover takeaway. They're good fundamentally on third downs. They're efficient in the red zone. That's who Kyle Whittingham's teams have been. And the faithful here, the 100-plus thousand, hope that's what they're going to see going forward here in Ann Arbor.
7: Official attendance, 111,240. That's almost 4,000 over the listed capacity. As Baguette kicks it off short from left to right, signaling fair catch at the 5-yard line and making it is Lloyd Avant. That'll advance the ball out to the 25-yard line. And the Michigan defense, which played so great in the first half and just came up with the biggest play of the game, crowd getting alive as that defense heads back on the field. Long way to go, 7:53 left here in the fourth quarter.
1: Well, Oklahoma has national championship aspirations. They were dreadful offensively in that first half. And in the second half, it's been a completely different story. Two scoring drives, eight plays apiece, covering more yards on those two drives than they had in the first half, until that disastrous throw by Mateer on that last possession.
7: Mateer waiting in the gun, takes the snap, hands it off. Satania coming around to the right side, and he has nowhere to go trying to get the edge. Smith Snowden takes him down after the gain of two. It'll be second and eight, and the clock moves. 7:40 to go in regulation.
1: The running back rush game for Oklahoma has been next to nothing today. It's been a little bit of Satania, and Michigan has been up to that task, and then it's been mainly Mateer carrying the football.
7: Second and seven, Harris motions to the right, two receivers left. Mateer short drop, looking right, nothing. Now he's going to run out to the 30-yard line, cuts outside at the line to gain 35 and falls down out across the 37-yard line. And Oedo will get the stop at a nice run of 10 yards for John Mateer.
1: And a great feel, Kesty, in the pocket for John Mateer. There was pressure coming off the edge again by John Henry Daly. And at the right time, Mateer steps up. And again, he makes the decision and escapes out to his right. And then a third decision at the end where he was going to come up short to that line to gain, made one more move and was able to convert.
7: Aided by Trell Harris, his receiver downfield with a nice block. 6.5 minutes to go from the 38. It's a handoff of Vaughn, and he gets across to the 40-yard line for a 2-yard gain. Rod Moore, the grad student, 3 Big Ten titles here at Michigan, gets the stop.
1: And on a drive like this, that is yet another answer that's being asked for out of Oklahoma because of that last touchdown on that interception and then the short run. The offensive line for Oklahoma has to step up in this situation in pass protection, but also the timely run game that's needed.
7: Second down and 8 Sooners at their own 40-yard line. 5 on the defensive front for Michigan. Snap Mateer. Now he's going to float one down the left side. Turning, Satania nearly came up with it. Smith Snowden that time in coverage, turning, tried to get a hand on it as well. It falls to the turf, and it's 3rd and 8.
1: And that should have been caught by Satania. He typically doesn't drop balls like that into the fade zone outside, and Snowden's on the coverage. The ball goes right between, I think, the hands of Snowden. And quite frankly, Satania should have come down with that, even though it was a difficult catch. It's catches he typically makes.
7: 5:53 on the clock, fourth quarter. Michigan 17, 11th-ranked Oklahoma 10, 3rd down and 8 Sooners at the 40-yard line. Avant motioning into the backfield as a tight end in the H-back spot. Mateer in the gun, takes the snap. Michigan rushing 4. Pockets clean, now stepping up with nothing downfield. Mateer trying to get to the first down and helicoptered across the 50-yard line. They'll say he was down at the 48, which is the line to gain. There is a penalty marker down
11: holding
7: in the backfield.
11: Offense, number 55. 10-yard penalty from the previous spot. remains third down.
7: Mateer gave up his body. Didn't matter. Eddie Pierre-Louis gets called for the holding.
1: The edge pressure working up around Mateer sent him out of the pocket. And it was somewhat reminiscent of that old school John Elway play in the Super Bowl where he went airborne on the goal line and helicoptered in there. Certainly, John Mateer understood the magnitude of that play right there.
7: Third and 18 after the penalty. Oklahoma backed up to the 30-yard line. 5:28 to go. Snap Mateer, five-step drop. Pressure coming, flags out. He breaks free of the pressure, steps up, still running. Ankle grabbed and taken down at the 38-yard line. Another flag down. Troy Bowles, the tackle downfield. This could be another holding against Oklahoma.
11: Holding. Offense, number 70. The penalty is declined. It'll be fourth down.
7: Ryan Foje, the left tackle today, and they'll decline it and force Oklahoma here on a fourth down.
1: And, Kesty, it's that edge pressure. Initially, Michigan is only bringing three guys, but Oklahoma's tackles are having a hard time blocking the edges regardless of who's coming, and they're getting fairly quick pressure on John Mateer, making him very uncomfortable.
7: The punt unit comes out. Grayson Miller's going to punt away with 5:04 to go. That's been one of the biggest differences this year for Michigan. That defensive front is quick, it's athletic, and as you point out, they get pressure with three or four guys. Punter standing at the 23-yard line, has the snap, sends it away. Nice boot, sending the run back man to the five. It bounces and trying to save it at the goal line. Let's see where they mark it. It'll be down at the one. It's not where the player ends up. It's where the ball is in college football. And the officials say it's down at the one, but there is a penalty marker down. Jermichael Carter came running downfield to down it at the one. A 62-yard punt. We're waiting on the penalty marker back at the 25-yard line. 4:43 to go, fourth quarter. Michigan 17-10 over Oklahoma. Just forced the Sooners to punt. But where will this drive start begin?
1: And this actually might be a reviewable, it is a reviewable play to see if the Oklahoma player that was downing that punt has to take possession.
11: The ruling on the field is that the kicking team player had possession at the one-yard line prior to going to the end zone. During the kick, blocking out of bounds, receiving team, the ball being forced half the distance to the goal, first down Michigan.
1: But Jermichael Carter's left foot may actually have been on the end zone line, which would make that be a touchback. But as of right now, it doesn't appear that they're taking a further look at that play.
7: And I have not seen any replay, have you?
1: I saw one right after the play while they were talking about this penalty, and it looked like the left foot could have actually touched that end zone line.
7: Ian Fitzsimmons, what'd you see?
12: I disagree, Kelly. I thought he caught it and had possession, both feet outside the goal line. And it's, by the way, now first and 10 on the one-inch line.
7: Oklahoma had this same setup. Now Michigan facing first and 10 just past the goal line. Yeah, we saw that replay. It did look like he had 2 feet. No, you don't think so? We'll talk about that in a moment. Talk about the replay we saw. Jordan Marshall in the backfield. First down and 10. Snap, give Marshall. Breaks free left side up to the 4-yard line. I know eventually I saw a foot that touched the goal line. What'd you see?
1: That's what I saw. I think the right toe actually touched the front of that white line, which means it should have been a touchback and obviously would have made a huge difference in field position for Michigan. But to Fitz's point, I think that Kyle Whittingham and the Michigan staff is getting intel on the sideline, kind of like in baseball where they kind of wonder if it was an out or not, and they're wanting intel from the replay before they make the call. I think it was a touchback.
7: Second down and 7 from the 4. This is a keeper for Underwood who gets hit, spun across the 5-yard line to the 6-yard line for 2 yards. On the play previously, Jordan Marshall after the run had to hobble off the field. So Savion Hyder, the true freshman, number one running back recruit in the country in the game right now for Michigan.
1: If Michigan doesn't convert right now on this 3rd and 5 and Oklahoma is able to force them in a backed up punt situation, I think people are going to look back at that potential touchback and consider why you have a coach's challenge left, I believe.
7: Third and five, Michigan. This will be Hyder, the freshman, contacted as he spins, tries to fall forward, and reaches to the 9-yard line. Timeout called by Oklahoma to save some time here with 3:14 to go.
11: Oklahoma.
7: And he came up about 2 yards shy of the first. It's fourth down.
1: Great use of a timeout there. Oklahoma had all three. Now they have two. They will have about 3 minutes left when they get this ball back, as Michigan has to punt about halfway into their own end zone.
7: I wanted to back up to what you just mentioned, because remember, Michigan had asked for a couple reviews. I know the first was unsuccessful. I think they were unsuccessful on the second,
1: that
7: too.
1: That might be it.
7: And could not review that one.
1: I know on one, it was the running into the punter that they thought got tipped.
7: They got to get like baseball and put the challenges up on the board. You know, you get two challenges, ABS.
11: Please reset the game clock to 3:16. 3:16.
7: So put an extra second on the clock.
1: But remember, the replay booth can also signal down to the referee
7: and that was close enough.
1: Play. And I thought that was close enough to take a further look.
7: Yeah. All right, Cam Brown is going to punt out of his end zone for Michigan. Isaiah Cetania waiting at the 45 across midfield. Gets off the punt. Cetania steadies, has it at the 48-yard line. Up across the 50, out to the 45-yard line. Sheds one tackler to the 40. A flag comes in from the Michigan return side. A 43-yard punt, a 12-yard return. And is this a foul against Michigan, which could aid
11: return
7: in the drive start?
11: Holding receiving team number zero. The 10-yard penalty will be enforced from the end of the run. First down.
7: Well, I thought they were going to get Michigan there. They get Oklahoma with 3:05 to go, trailing Michigan 17-10.
1: And that's the eighth penalty for Oklahoma. And we have two coaches that really are known for having really disciplined teams. And we have eight penalties for Oklahoma and 11 for almost 100 yards for Michigan already.
7: Ball is spotted at the 50-yard line. Great drive start for John Mateer and the Oklahoma Sooners, ranked 11th in the nation, the second hardest schedule in all of college football, including a road game here at the Big House. First time they played in Ann Arbor, their best starting field position. They have one timeout remaining. They'll run it on first down. Out the right side, Xavier Robinson able to get 3 yards. Out to the plus 47-yard line, John Henry Daly and Dom Nichols with the Michigan tackle.
1: I think once again with the pass game, you need to isolate Rocky Beers. That time he was the flexed receiver in the slot to the left side, and I think you can easily by formation create some room for Rocky Beers to work a little bit. It worked well on two drives earlier in this half.
7: Second down and 7, Oklahoma at the 47 of Michigan. We mentioned a timeout remaining and the 2-minute timeout. Snap, Mateer looking, throws over the middle. It is tipped and incomplete. Tried for Isaiah Cetania about 10 yards downfield. Got tipped another 15 yards downfield and hit the turf incomplete.
1: Horrible decision by John Mateer. That's a ball that has to come out immediately. Either it's open in the first window or it's not, because what happens, Chris Bracey was the safety on the opposite side. He has nothing to do except read the quarterback. So I look at a slant to the opposite side, an inside slant. Don't throw it on time. That safety is already targeting that receiver.
7: 2:21 to go, 3rd and 7 for Oklahoma. From the Wolverine 47-yard line, two receivers each way, snap to Mateer. Short drop, pressure up the middle. Throws left side way too high, incomplete. Cetania had no chance in that one, covered by Smith Snowden, and it's fourth down.
1: Kessie, you made mention of it. The pressure up the middle once again forces the errant throw by John Mateer. Single high safety, man-to-man everywhere else. They were bringing one extra body up front, and they were playing games. They were stunting up front that came loose and forced that errant pass by QB1 John Mateer.
7: Fourth down and seven. Oklahoma's offense stays on the field. Down a touchdown on the Michigan 47-yard line. Play clock at five. Three receivers left, one to the right. With one and a bobbled snap, Mateer has it. Throws downfield off the hands of Rocky Beers, an incomplete and a turnover on downs. Not a great snap. It got to Mateer. And the Michigan defense comes up with a stop with 2:12 to go, preserving the 7-point Wolverine lead.
1: Jake Makula, the center, actually hits his own backside with the snap. And so instead of coming back there like it usually does, it's literally end over end. I think that unnerved John Mateer. There was a little bit of pressure because Rocky Beers was open, running a crossing route from left to right. If that ball is accurately thrown, Oklahoma still is in possession of the football. So after starting Kessie in this half, John Mateer 9 for 9. Since that time, he's had an interception and he's 0 for 6.
7: Wow, and that INT was huge. Here's a run keep by Bryce Underwood off the right side, picks up 2 yards. Clock was moving. Oklahoma's going to use that last timeout.
11: Timeout. Oklahoma.
7: With 2:04 to go, they'll have the 2-minute timeout as well, but that's the only other time they could stop the clock, needing to force Michigan off the field to have a shot here.
1: And Kessie, I don't really like the play calling on that last drive, quite honestly, by Ben Arbuckle, because I think it was way too conservative. You haven't been running the football effectively, and certainly not consistently. So you have to throw when they expect you to run and vice versa. And so Rocky Beers, I talked about, he was flexed in the slot left on that first play. Easily could have isolated him. He has all kinds of room to work that worked well on those two scoring drives in this half, and they run the football for a yard and a half. That, to me, is just not great play calling.
7: And had great field position. Their best of the day was starting in midfield. Kelly Stauffer said it right off the top of our broadcast that Bryce Underwood would have to run it 15 to 18 times. He's run it 17 times here this afternoon. Second and 8 from the 49. Make it 18 off the right side, left side rather, and is down across midfield for a 4-yard gain. That'll bring us to the 2-minute timeout. Those 18 rushes for Bryce Underwood, the most in a game by a Michigan quarterback in over a decade. Devin Gardner, back in 2013, had 6 games with at least 15 rush attempts. And, partner, that was the call. That's what they needed. Yeah. Simplified in many ways. Maybe you could describe that, how they set up this game plan from Jason Beck to his sophomore quarterback, Bryce Underwood, as they're 2 minutes away from a huge victory here at home.
1: Well, there are a lot of ways that an offense talks about wanting to be balanced. But I guarantee you, one of them is not having your quarterback run the ball 17 times and throw it 18 times. We usually don't talk about that looking balanced, but that's a terrific look into this game plan. I want to go back to something I said to all of you guys on our production call early in the week. I have a strong opinion about the way Bryce Underwood has been handled. I think it's been literally a dereliction of duty bringing that young man in, paying him all kinds of money, 8 figures, the weight of the world on his shoulders, and then you don't give him a quarterback coach that has his hands on him every day. And then you wonder why he's not developing. And so obviously Kyle Whittingham is changing that. So the other thing is this guy, Bryce Underwood, has all the talent in the world throwing the ball, running the ball, but that doesn't make him a quarterback. And so he has to progress in those things that defines what a quarterback has to do to win. Okay, so what do we do as play callers? What do you do well, and I want you to do it a lot. Well, what he does well, you have this guy open throwing the football. If it's not there, run it. And the other 17 times or 18 times, I'm going to call designed runs and let you just do your thing. That's the result today.
7: Ian Fitzsimmons, I know you've been around Kyle Whittingham for more than 2 decades, so we know the public statement he made. It's, you know, not Bryce Underwood's job, you know, forever, but you know that they were getting into the lab this week and making sure that he was ready for all the things that Kelly just pointed out.
12: Kessie, there's no doubt. And look, Kyle Whittingham, I've known him for over two decades. He does not play favorites. Remember, a couple of years ago, he benched a first-round draft pick as his left tackle at Utah. Why? Because he was getting beaten. If you don't play well, guess what? You're not going to be on the field. You're not going to get reps. And, Kelly, I could not agree with you more. Every NFL scout I talked to, looking back on last week's game for Michigan against Western Michigan, his footwork, right? His feet were so lazy, and that's something you've seen a little bit of a difference tonight.
1: No question. Okay. And I saw on tape kind of the pitter-patter of the feet, because you can read the quarterback's mind by looking at his feet. And when his feet kind of pitter-pattered, I knew he wasn't really decisive in.
13: This is a flash flood warning for the following counties in West Virginia: Jackson, Pleasance, Ritchie, Wirt, and Wood, and the following counties in Ohio: Athens, Meigs, and Washington. Issued at 3:33 p.m. Eastern Daylight Time. The National Weather Service in Charleston has issued a flash flood warning for southeastern Athens County in southeastern Ohio, southeastern Meigs County in southeastern Ohio, southwestern Washington County in southeastern Ohio, northwestern Jackson County in northwestern West Virginia, southwestern Pleasance County in northwestern West Virginia, west central Ritchie County in northwestern West Virginia, northwestern Wirt County in northwestern West Virginia, Wood County in northwestern West Virginia, until 6:30 p.m. Eastern Daylight Time. At 3:33 p.m. Eastern Daylight Time, Doppler radar indicated thunderstorms producing heavy rain across the warned area. Between 1 and 3 inches of rain have fallen. Flash flooding is ongoing or expected to begin shortly. Hazard: flash flooding caused by thunderstorms. Source: radar indicated. Impact: flash flooding of small creeks and streams, urban areas, highways, streets and underpasses, as well as other poor drainage and low-lying areas. Some locations that will experience flash flooding include Parkersburg, Marietta, Belpre, Racine, Fort Run State Park, Vienna, Ravenswood, Williamstown, Belmont, Mineral Wells, Lubeck, Washington, Boaz, North Hills, Davisville, Blennerhassett, Rockport, Little Hocking, Walker, and Belleville. This includes the following highways: Interstate 77 in West Virginia between mile markers 148 and 186. Route 50 in West Virginia between mile markers 1 and 25. Repeating, a flash flood warning has been issued until 6:30 p.m. Eastern Daylight Time for the following counties in West Virginia: Jackson.
7: From the 5, right side 10-yard line, chased down and pushed out of bounds at the 18-yard line by Chris Bracey. Oklahoma, without a timeout, will have 66 seconds remaining, first and 10 at their own 15-yard line. Michigan 17, Oklahoma 10. A huge interception by Jair Hill by the Wolverines set up Michigan inside the 5. They broke a 10-10 tie with a touchdown run. And now the defense on the field here with a minute 6 to go. Can they protect the 7-point lead and go to 2-0?
1: Kessie, is this where you need to teach me what the embedded clock means and all of those things? Are we going to be okay?
7: The embedded clock is on the scoreboard we see around the stadium. It is linked and synced with the Fox clock at 105. Here's Mateer on first down. Has room up the middle. 15 to the 20-yard line. Running across the 25-yard line. Has a blocker at the 30 to the 35 and gets out of bounds at the 38 with 57 seconds to go. 23 yards for Mateer.
1: Michigan was bringing pressure off the right side into the face of Mateer, and he had room to step up inside, and then the left side, Michigan lost contain on a very speedy quarterback.
7: First and 10, Oklahoma at the 37. Mateer pocket closing, dumps it off over the middle of Vaught, grabbed by the waist and dragged down well inbounds at the 40-yard line. 48 seconds to go after a 3-yard gain.
1: And obviously the offense has to move with a purpose right here. Call it out quickly. Don't waste any time whatsoever.
7: 38 seconds and counting to go. Down 7 from the 40. And now, a false start against Oklahoma, trying to go a little too fast here with 35 seconds
11: false
7: to go.
11: Start. Offense, number 76, 5-yard penalty. It'll remain second down. Because the clock was running,
7: 10-second runoff.
11: The foul for false start constitutes a 10-second runoff. please set the game clock to 25 seconds, and the clock will start on my signal.
7: Losing the yardage and losing the 10 seconds. Clock still showing, that embedded clock, Kelly, was showing 35, now showing 25 seconds. 17-10, Michigan leads Oklahoma. Michigan got the miracle last week. Oklahoma trying to tie this thing from their own 35. Matera's good protection up front. Looking. Throws downfield. Dropped incomplete. Two in coverage against Rocky Beers, who could not hang on. 50 yards downfield.
1: And Rocky Beers really had two defenders on him, but what a fantastic throw by John Mateer. Under pressure, he moves up in the pocket, he drops it over two defenders, and quite frankly, that ball got through. I'm not sure if a defender got his hand on it or not. I think it might have been Chase Taylor, a linebacker, and then there was a defensive back. Taylor gets his left hand in just in time. That was almost a significant play.
7: Instead, it's 3rd and 12 with 17 seconds to go. From the 35, Mateer bouncing in the pocket, grabbed and sacked. And that's going to do it. Nate Marshall gets the walk-off sack. And Michigan is going to get the win over number 11, Oklahoma. 17-10, the final. Oklahoma ran up to the line of scrimmage, tried to get off one more play, but could not. And the maize and blue will celebrate a tremendous victory. So much controversy a week ago. 11th-ranked Oklahoma coming in, blowing a 10-0 halftime lead. The Wolverines beat the Sooners 17-10.
1: The defense is the cornerstone of everything that Kyle Whittingham has done as a head coach. And you could see that today. Bryce Underwood will be fine with proper coaching going forward. But you can stand on that defense until the cows come home.
7: John Henry Daly had three tackles for loss today. The defender downstairs with Ian Fitzsimmons.
12: John Henry Daly, you came over with Kyle Whittingham from Utah, and you get a monster win over a highly ranked team. What's this one feel like?
14: Man, it feels so great. We had such a good week of preparation. We didn't like that feeling in our mouth from last week. We put in the work this week, and it's a great feeling to come out here and do what we know how to do it.
12: What's it like to be on that defensive front to end the game on a sack?
14: Something special, man. We got a lot of dogs on this defensive line. We were out there making plays today, and we were just getting after it.
12: What should people know, especially Michigan fans, about your head coach and Kyle Whittingham?
14: He's going to give it his all. He puts all of his effort into this. He puts so much time, and he sacrifices so that this team can be great.
12: 2-0. What should America know about this Michigan Wolverine football team?
14: We're coming.
12: Big smile came across your face. Go celebrate.
14: Thank you.
12: Guys.
7: Fitz, thank you very much. John Henry Daly and the Michigan defense, superlative today. 1967 was the last time Michigan was held to under 20 points in each of its first two games of the season. They're going to come away a winner in both. That's nearly 60 years ago. Kelly Stauffer, who is your big monster energy player of the game?
1: Bryce Underwood with... out of question. I mean, his impact on this game is all over the stat sheet. The defense for Michigan obviously was tremendous, but Bryce Underwood finding how he can help his team win football games was paramount today for this outcome. Rushing the football, throwing it, really balanced. I think Jason Beck is kind of the co-player of the game because of the way he coached that young man. That young man has taken a lot of pressure this last week, and he deserves this moment.
7: Bryce Underwood, Kelly Stauffer's big monster energy player of the game, ready to take it to the next level. Unleash the beast this college tailgate season with Monster Energy. Tear into a can of the meanest energy drink on the planet, Monster Energy. Unleash the beast. Sometimes, Kelly, it just takes getting behind the eight ball a little bit, getting a little bit of controversy or criticism behind you to focus you, and they came out with the game plan and executed it today.
1: Well, first of all, after that sack on Mateer, I was just happy you didn't say there's 1 second left. I mean, let's be real about
7: that. You
1: were
7: scrambling for the embedded clock. I know that.
1: But this is why we love college football, because there was no reason in the world this should have been a good game, let alone for Michigan to win it. But they were the opposite of who they were a week ago, and that's why we love it.
7: Did anyone pick Oklahoma State over Oregon?
1: Is that game gone final?
7: They're not done yet. They still got 11 minutes to go, but Oklahoma State.
1: That's incredible.
7: That last check that I had was up 10. Jim Baskin will keep you posted.
1: Oklahoma State couldn't get out of their own way last week. Not what is going on?
7: The loss at Tulsa. But right here, Michigan beats Oklahoma 17-10. The Sooners had won 90 consecutive games when holding its opponent to less than 21. The last time they lost, 10-3 at Nebraska back in 2009. The Wolverines on a sunny Saturday in Ann Arbor go to 2-0. Michigan 17, Oklahoma 10 for Kelly Stauffer, Ian Fitzsimmons, producer John Madani, our spotter Ken Benowitz, our statistician Keith Parsons. Been great to have Brian Neal as our engineer the first 2 weeks of the season as he embarks on his NFL schedule coming up next. I'm Mark Kestisher, and that'll do it from Ann Arbor. Now let's go to the aforementioned Jim Baskwell in the studio with the postgame.
10: All right, Mark Kelly, thanks so much. That Michigan defense, 3 sacks, 8 tackles for loss, 2 turnovers forced, including that interception that set up the game-winning score. And for Bryce Underwood, a step in the right direction, threw for 111, and more than anything, did it with his legs. 18 carries, 87 yards, and that 38-yard touchdown. Coming up next in the College Football Live post-game show, our game flow. Highlights of how the Wolverines got it done against the Sooners. 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
10: Jim Basswell back on the College Football Live postgame show on the heels of Michigan, Oklahoma from the Big House. 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The Hail Mary pulling a game out against Western Michigan, one they shouldn't have had an opportunity to do, but one that the pollsters certainly had them pay the price for. Michigan, first team ranked as high as 16th in the nation, to drop out of the top 25 following a win since 2008. 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So this game was a bit of a slugfest defensively early going when the Wolverines late first quarter engineered a six-play 91-yard drive, and it's Bryce Underwood, the man under fire, who kept it.
7: From the Sooner 38 for Michigan, option keep. Underwood 35, puts a slip in the ground 30, turns to the 20-yard line, to the 10, near the goal line, knocked out of bounds. He's in. Touchdown, just got inside the pylon. Bryce Underwood, 38-yard touchdown run. And the maize and blue cheering loud here in Ann Arbor.
10: Yes, indeed. 38 yards for that score. He ran for 87 in the game on 18 carries. That touchdown, the game's first score. Michigan would go 11 plays, 34 yards for a field goal and a 10-0 lead. And we'll give Underwood the play of the game for that touchdown. 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The Wolverines holding Oklahoma to 115 total yards of offense, just 7 first downs in the first half, grabbing that 10-0 lead at the break. Third quarter, though, OU engineering an 8-play, 90-yard drive with Bryce Mateer leading the charge.
7: This drive is almost 5 minutes long. Second down and 6 from the Wolverine 22. Mateer's going to pass. He's got a man open. Caught, touchdown. Mackenzie Aline Jr. That's his first catch of the season. The Washington State transfer with a 22-yard touchdown reception. Oklahoma is on the board. And a point after away from being down 3.
10: They tack on that extra point, going those 90 yards to get on the board 10-7. Oklahoma, by the fourth quarter, would go 8 plays, 83 yards. It led to a field goal, and they had this game tied at 10. Got another punt from Michigan. Got the ball back. So Oklahoma had all the momentum going their way. 8:40 left. Fourth quarter, Sooners have the ball back with the game square at 10. And this, your turning point of the game.
7: He's got Blaylock to his left. He's got three receivers to the left. There's the snap. Back to pass. Stepping up. Throwing right sideline. Picked off Jair Hill at the 20-yard line to the 10. Inside the 5 and knocked out of bounds. Jair Hill with his third career interception. First of the year, and did it come at a big time with 8:40 to go in the fourth quarter.
1: Bad decision by John Mateer and a fantastic play by Jair Hill.
10: And no doubt the turning point of the game, brought to you by Morgan and Morgan, America's largest injury law firm. The defense for Michigan again setting them up. 2 plays later from the 6. 2 plays later, they find the end zone.
7: High formation behind Underwood, who goes under center. Second down and goal inside the 1-yard line. Marshall, the tailback, gets the call running left. Second effort into the end zone. Touchdown.
0: Jordan Marshall takes it in from a yard out. Michigan breaks the tie with 7:53 to go here in the fourth quarter at the Big House.
10: And Underwood got five on first down. Marshall punching it in from a yard out. That gave them top side of the scoreboard at 17-10. Yes, the Wolverines D set them up, and yes, it was the Wolverines D that closed this one out.
0: Instead, it's third and 12 with 17 seconds to go. From the 35, Mateer bouncing in the pocket, grabbed and sacked. And that's going to do it. Nate Marshall gets the walk-off sack. And Michigan is going to get the win over number 11, Oklahoma, 17-10 the final.
10: Yeah, again, let's go over the numbers. Michigan's defense, 3 sacks, 8 tackles for loss, forced 2 turnovers, including that huge interception that set up the game-winning score. It gets them to 2-0 as they win it 17-10. Underwood, he totals 198 yards of offense in that 38-yard.

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16: Let's take you around the nation in a game that was delayed by weather. It's on ESPN right now. Oregon looking to fight back in Stillwater against Oklahoma State, trailing this one 27-24. Dante Moore has a touchdown pass. Drew Mestemaker has a pair of scoring strikes, offsetting a pair of interceptions. Devon Jackson, a 96-yard pick six for the Ducks. Their defense has really kept them in this game. Under 5 minutes to go, down 27-24. Meantime, with a few minutes left in this game, Georgia all over Western Kentucky, 70-13. Gunnar Stockton, 5 scoring strikes to 5 different receivers. And then you have fifth-ranked Indiana, 55-0 over Howard. Josh Hoover.

0: or 4 touchdown passes, 3 to Charlie Becker. So what we'll do is we'll let these two quarterbacks, Stockton and Hoover, share the performance of the week. The Power Performance Player is powered by Bloom Energy, clean power that uses little water and keeps communities running. Bloom Energy, Power America relies on. For Indiana, that's their 18th straight win. That's the longest in FBS. Earlier today, 16th-ranked Penn State, 27-9 over Temple. Rocco Beck had a trio of scoring strikes for those Nittany Lions as well. And Texas A&M, Arizona State had the Aggies getting things done behind Marcel Reed.
1: Two receivers to the near side left, one to the far side right. He's got the snap, takes the handoff, all sorts of time, looking right, deep ball right, and that is caught at the 8-yard line. Mario Kramer to the goal line, and he is into the end zone. Touchdown, Texas A&M, 33 yards to Kramer, who couldn't have been more wide open.
0: As Mike Cousins scores right here on ESPN Radio, Marcel Reed had a trio of scoring strikes. They also had a pick six of Cutter Bowley. Texas A&M 48-20 over Arizona State in a game that was close throughout. The Aggies kind of pulled away late there with Reed getting it done late. Of course, the game under the lights, everyone will have their eyes on. Number 1 Ohio State, number 4 Texas. They do it from Austin on ABC, ESPN, 7:30 Eastern. Features two programs that rank in the top 5 in terms of wins in FBS history. Ohio State, 38 wins, are second in the FBS. Texas, 36, are fourth overall. This is Josh Pate looking ahead at this game.
2: You got two potentially of the best defenses in the country here. Either one of them could win a defensive game if they need to. By the way, if you remember back to last year, that's how this game played out in Columbus. I think Ohio State would really love to win this game. I think Texas needs to win this game. Hmm. Remember, Texas has run into Georgia a couple of times, and they've been out-physicaled, and they've been bested, even though recruiting rankings and portal rankings would lead you to believe those rosters are 1-1. Well, Ohio State has the propensity to do that to you, too. They could put you in a locker physically as well. Texas believes they have upped their game. They believe they have upped their level of physicality, and they believe they can go toe-to-toe physically with anybody in the country for 4 quarters. Texas believes a lot about itself, and the beautiful thing about this sport is we don't always have to live in the world of the hypothetical. We actually get to see it play out this Saturday. I know you'd love me to predict this game. I got no clue who I'm predicting yet. I slightly lean Texas.
0: Now, Ohio State has won 6 of their last 7 versus top 5s. Texas has lost 5 of their last 6 versus top 5s. Julian saying undefeated in 5 career road starts, while his counterpart Arch Manning, a perfect 9-0 in 9 career home starts. A lot to look forward to for that one. 7:30 Eastern, ABC, ESPN. Once again, our final score, Michigan, their defense getting it done. 17-10 winners over Oklahoma. They go to 2-0. Want to remind you, the Major League Baseball tonight on ESPN Radio, the Rangers and Diamondbacks from the desert. Our coverage comes your way at 7:30 Eastern. Our next college football broadcast comes Saturday. SMU, Louisville, followed by Florida and Auburn. Coverage coming your way at 3 Eastern. Coming up next, it's a college game day for producer Ryan Matlack, technical director Camilo Ortiz, as well as Mark Kestisher, Kelly Stauffer, and Ian Fitzsimmons. I'm Jim Baskwell. 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
4: Out Oklahoma in Ann Arbor. Right now, number 6, Oregon. They survived a scare against Boise State. They go to Stillwater as a 3-touchdown favorite, and suddenly Dan Lanning and Oregon fighting for their lives. A team they beat 69-3 a year ago is now giving them everything they can handle. Oklahoma State has a field goal lead over Oregon right now, 27-24, with 2 minutes to go in the third quarter. Matt Schick, Matt Sims, what a day it has been so far. Good afternoon, Mr. Sims.
5: Good afternoon, Mr. Schick. Always a pleasure to join you on this fantastic radio show. And I'm not sure why I'm talking like this, but hey, it's another great weekend of college football lined up for us. And yeah, we got some shockers here already to start, man.

0: And so, hey, you, hey, dealer's choice, man. Where do we go from here?
1: I mean, first and 25 right now for Oklahoma State. Drew Mestermaker has been lighting it up. They're at their own 29-yard line.
0: Yeah.
1: And now it'll be second down and long at about their own 26. Let's start right there. Oregon, after the win last week against Boise State, you wondered, all right, maybe just first game stuff here.
0: Yeah.
1: Oklahoma State lost to Tulsa. Simsy, we are seeing two teams that had probably their worst openers with first-year head coaches or first-time coaches with their respective teams in Kyle Whittingham and Eric Morris. And these two programs got up off of the mat this week so far.
0: Yes, they absolutely did. And it really is truly amazing, the difference, especially, you know, more so, honestly, for me, for Oklahoma State, because their offense a week ago against Tulsa was an absolute mess. Couldn't protect the quarterback, no rhythm whatsoever throwing the football. It just seemed like everything was super chaotic. And today, despite maybe a few mistakes here and there by Drew Mestermaker, they have been able to move the football constantly against this Oregon defense. And that's really where my focus is right now, Schick. Oh, I thought Oregon's defense was going to be the strength of the football team, and that really has not played out so far early on this season, the first 2 weeks.
1: No, Drew Mestermaker already has a 75-yard run in this game. You look at the numbers here with these two teams. Right now it's fourth and short here for Oklahoma State.
0: Yeah.
1: But yeah, the team stats here between these two. Again, this was 24-17 at the half. Oklahoma State with the lead. They have 466 yards of offense. They are outrushing Oregon 203-64 and out first downing them 18-9. Are you ready to say that Oregon is not as good as we thought preseason?
0: I mean, so far right now, they are not living up to expectations. Now, hey, that doesn't mean that they still aren't capable of winning a national championship. And we know that just in modern football today for college football, we expect some teams to stub their toe here and there with just how competitive it is across the country. But my God, I mean, the fact that Oklahoma State at times has just exposed so many of their coverages and has gotten people not open, but like wide open down the field. And that is an issue for a team that, you know, I think has tremendous experience at all three levels on their defense. And of course, yeah, replacing two great coordinators on both sides of the football. So that might be the main reason why this Oregon Ducks football team hasn't really hit their stride yet, schematically.
1: Sam Heltner with a field goal. It is 30-24 now. Oklahoma State with the lead, tail end of the third quarter. Let's go to Lexington, Kentucky.
2: Number 12, Alabama and Kentucky.
1: Oh, I like that guy.
0: Yeah.
1: Kentucky.
0: A little flat, though. Where's the music?
1: Yeah, well, we'll get something eventually. But Kentucky hosting number 12, Alabama.
0: Yeah.
1: And it was 3rd and 22 for Keelan Russell, backed up in their own end. And Matt Sims, a pick six, and about as easy one as you will find.
0: Yeah, as easy as you can actually do. And that was just, you know, for Keelan Russell, a great learning moment for him, especially in a backed up situation like that, trying to make a throw a little as a defender was bearing down on him. Murphy Grace, the defender there, big, tall, strong athlete, gets his hands up, tips the football up, catches it himself, and is able to dive in for the 1 yard pick six there defensively. And just a good learning lesson for Keelan Russell. When you're backed up in that situation, hey, lanes are tighter, got to get the football out clearly. If it's not there, throw it away or scramble and get something with your feet just to save the down. It's really all about just getting that first down when you're backed up. So a great lesson there, unfortunately, for the young quarterback to learn on the road against the Wildcats, because this stadium right now is absolutely just bumping.
1: The man they call Keese Humphrey Grace with the pick six from 1 yard out.
0: Yes, sir.
1: He's also a chef, and he makes soul food. And that food was good for the soul for the home team.
0: Yes,
1: 7-0 Kentucky with the lead over Alabama. But then Kenny Minchie throws a pick six. Luke Metz returns it 30-plus yards for the score. Kane Womack's defense getting it done there for Alabama, Matt Sims. What did you see from Minchie there as we're tied at 7?
0: Well, here's another example for just a quarterback getting used to the offense and just the feel and the flow of the game. He's well protected. He has more than enough time to scan the field. And because he's scanning left to right and then back to the middle late, he loses track of Luke Metz, the middle linebacker. linebacker, and he just steps right into a little angle route there by that that backer coming out of the backfield. He had no idea that he was there because he was scanning the field so aggressively from side to side, lost track of the interior defenders there, and Metz caught it, ran for the touchdown. Great job by Metz reading the quarterback's eyes and playing it effectively.
1: Great games going on right now. Again, Kentucky and Alabama tied at 7 in Lexington. BYU, number 15 in the country, tied at 7. They were trailing 7-0. They tied it at 7. We'll tell you how they did that in a moment. And Illinois with a field goal lead on Duke at home. A lot of great non-conference Power 5 battles today that we will continue to keep you updated on. Plus, not only updates on what's going on now, but recaps the big game earlier today, Advantage Big Ten over the SEC. 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

0: Instead, it's 3rd and 12 with 17 seconds to go. From the 35, Mateer bouncing in the pocket, grabbed and sacked. And that's going to do it. Nate Marshall gets the walk-off sack. And Michigan is going to get the win over number 11, Oklahoma. 17-10, the final.
1: Nate Marshall, one of a bunch of sacks today on John Mateer. 17-10, your final. Michigan with the win. That courtesy of ESPN Radio. Mark Hester sure does an excellent job for us and has for many, many years. Matt Chick alongside Matt Sims here on College Game Day. SiriusXM Channel 80 and the ESPN app. We are presented by Progressive Insurance. Matt, we'll continue to update folks throughout the day on what's going on and with games right now. Notre Dame, number 3 in all the land, 28-0 over Rice. Oklahoma State with a 30-24 edge on number 6, Oregon, as they go to the fourth quarter. Number 15, BYU, tied up with Arizona at 7, and Kentucky and number 12, Alabama, also tied at 7. You can see that one on ABC. But back to the Michigan Oklahoma game, Simsy, where last week, of course, we all know about Clockgate at Ann Arbor. Was there a second left? Was there not? They get the extra Hail Mary. It turns into a win over Western Michigan. But you thought, well, maybe that just covered up a multitude of sins. Bryce Underwood was not good. Bryce Underwhelm is the joke from the week. And you wondered, how would they use Bryce Underwood moving forward? What adjustments would they make? Sims, what did you see from them today?
2: I saw a Kyle Whittingham offense. That's what I saw. I saw them utilize their quarterback and utilizing his legs as much as they have ever seen Michigan use Bryce Underwood's legs. So I think that's really the biggest takeaway from just what we saw, is them just taking off the training wheels, trusting the athlete, trusting the physical presence that he has in the field, and utilizing him to the fullest. And as you do that, then allowing him to grow into the position of becoming a more pure pocket passer and decision maker. But it all starts with his athleticism, and that's exactly what took place today. The Oklahoma Sooners had absolutely no answers for some of these quarterback run design plays that they had.
1: Well, he had 18 carries today, and I don't know if that's sustainable moving forward, but it's better than what they did last week. 18 carries, 87 yards today, including a 38-yard touchdown run. He's an okay passer. He needs to develop with that, Sims, but 9 of 17, 111 yards passing.
2: Good enough.
1: No touchdowns, no picks, and that defense was terrific. Oklahoma was held scoreless in the first half of that game for the first time in 4 years, and Sims, they get it done with only 14 points in this game. Excuse me, 17 points for Michigan.
2: Yeah.
1: The last time Michigan was held to under 20 points in the first two games of the season, 1967. But Michigan got it done today. Let's get an update here quickly from Stillwater, Oklahoma. Oklahoma State had a 6-point lead on Oregon, and Dante Moore just hit Evan Stewart on a 38-yard strike. Evan Stewart did the rest, and right now, point after makes it 31-30, Oregon with the lead. But Bryce Underwood, did we see how they're going to use him moving forward here with Michigan?
2: Yes, we absolutely did. I think that's the recipe and the path for success, especially offensively with Bryce and where he's at currently. Still a 19-year-old young man in this game, in Division I football. Like, there's still a lot that this kid has to develop as far as his skill goes. But the athleticism, I think ultimately, too, him being able to get into the game using his legs and being physical in that sense allows him to really feel a part of the game. When you're just a pocket passer, sometimes you almost feel like you're disconnected from the game because you're all you're doing is just sitting back in the pocket and like, here, next play. For young quarterbacks, I feel like they always seem to play well when they can get involved, when they get hit, when they're scrambling around, making some plays, playing backyard football, and that's exactly what we saw from Bryce today. I think they did a great job of keeping balance. That 50% completion percentage, that's going to be about what it is for him for this season passing-wise. I mean, that's really what he is. He's a feast or famine type of thrower that way.
1: And John Mateer wasn't much better.
2: That's
1: 17
2: right.
1: of 33 for 189 and a touchdown today.
2: Yeah.
1: They only rushed rushed for 100 yards. John Mateer was their leading rusher, 13 carries for 45 yards. That defense coming up with 3 sacks, 8 TFLs, made things really challenging for John Mateer. So Michigan 2-0 officially here on the start of this season. Oklahoma State trailing 31-30 to number 6 Oregon, a third down upcoming as they begin the fourth quarter. And Mississippi State with a 14-3 lead on Minnesota. That's a key SEC versus Minnesota matchup. We will continue to keep you updated. A bunch of P4 versus P4 non-con games. 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
3: On the Monday edition of Unsportsmanlike with Evan Cohen, Chris Canty, and me, Michelle Smallman. Patrick Mahomes is officially back and ready to quiet all the doubters. But will his revenge tour start Monday night against the Broncos? It's Unsportsmanlike, 6 a.m. Eastern, right here on ESPN Radio, ESPN2, and ESPNU.
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1: I'm John Ryder. Week 2 in college football, and we've got a game in Stillwater. It's on ESPN2. There's 11.5 minutes to go in the fourth quarter, and sixth-ranked Oregon now leads Oklahoma State 31-30. Dante Moore struggled in the first half, has two touchdown passes in the second half, including a go-ahead 38-yard score to Evan Stewart. In other action, Kentucky now leads number 12 Alabama 14-7 early in the second quarter in Lexington. It's on ABC. Wildcats scoring early on a pick six of Keelon Russell. And Arizona leads number 15 BYU in Provo 10-7 end of the first quarter. Final scores, Michigan with their defense holds off number 11 Oklahoma 17-10. Bryce Underwood had a 38-yard touchdown run in the first quarter. 10th-ranked Texas A&M hammers Arizona State 48-20. Marcel Reed with three touchdown passes. The Nittany Lions and Owls facing off in Philly.
2: One receiver near his side with the wing left. Play action fake. Back. Throws. Bramer wide open at the five. Walks into the end zone. Touchdown Penn State.
3: Well, that's where the play action comes in. You're overplaying run. Rocco goes play action and a wide open 6'7" tight end easily makes the catch and walks into the end zone.
1: Calling the Penn State Sports Network, Rocco Beck, three touchdown passes, two of those to the star tight end, Benjamin Brimer, 16th-ranked Penn State, a 27-9 route of Temple. In baseball, the one final we've got for you, Mets pounded the Yankees 12-2. Francisco Lindor, leadoff home run off Garrett Cole, had two in the game.
4: Hey, it's Evan Cohen. Coming up Monday, we'll recap a jam-packed football weekend and look ahead to a huge AFC West matchup as Patrick Mahomes and the Chiefs take on the Broncos. 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
5: 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Matt Schick, Matt Sims, we are monitoring what's going on in Stillwater, Oklahoma. Number 6, Oregon, with a 31-30 lead on Oklahoma State. But Drew Mestermaker and company are driving near the red zone. Third down, they're in the red zone, third down and 8. Looking for their fourth third down conversion of the afternoon. BYU trailing Arizona 10-7. Arizona looking for their first win over BYU since 2008. The 15th-ranked Cougars trailing by 3. That is in the second quarter. We do have an update from Lexington. Kentucky with the touchdown to take a 14-7 lead over Alabama. Kenny Minchie to Willie Rodriguez from 20 yards out. Matt Sims, what do you like from Minchie so far? They're leading 14-7.
6: Well, what I like is just the fact that he has Will Stein, who I am just have a slight football man crush on right now because of the way that he is able to help his quarterback to navigate, hey, just through a pick six, tied the football game up, and how do they answer a 13-play drive going over 80 yards and just absolutely just ball control type of offensive play? They get into a tight set there, basically 13 personnel, which is three tight ends, right, one receiver and a back, and they run a play action, get someone into the flat. Everyone lose track of the tight end that's in line in the line of scrimmage. They hit the corner route on a little boot there for the touchdown. Fantastic play design and a short yardage situation to take advantage of over-aggressive Alabama defense.
5: Update from Stillwater. Drew Mestermaker with a 10-yard touchdown run. It is 36-31 Oklahoma State. He went airborne at the goal line. You will see this on SportsCenter. You will see it on social media. He goes airborne to leap over a defender, and then a defender, Williams, hit him in the chest, kind of does a little Elway helicopter into the end zone, on his back, gets the touchdown, and Carl Williams IV is now being helped off the field. He's the one who delivered the shot to Mestermaker. By the way, where's number 17? Because of Josh Allen, Matt Sims. He's looking the part today.
6: I mean, he absolutely looked like Josh Allen on the last play that you just described there, Schick. And yeah, I mean, Elway barely got off the surface of the earth with his. I mean, Mestermaker was absolutely like in high altitude by the way that he went. I saw that it was going to be a big contact there at the goal line. When he jumped, I said, oh no. But man, unbelievable. Fantastic athleticism. Definitely lost his breath a little bit coming down on the football, but what an unbelievable play by their leader to score this touchdown here and to make it 36-31.
5: And they are going to go for two here. By the way, what's going on in Minnesota? Minnesota completely overmatched against Mississippi State. That was one of those under-the-radar Big Ten SEC matchups.
6: Yeah.
5: Kamario Taylor with two touchdown passes, 137 yards passing already. The most recent one was to San Francisco McGee.
6: San Francisco.
5: 30 yards out for the score. 21-3 Mississippi State over Minnesota. Outgaining them right now, 197 yards to 60. Matt, this is a complete mismatch. It's first down and 20. Penalties galore here for Minnesota. They just cannot move the football.
6: Yeah, they can't move the football. They haven't gotten to any rhythm as far as just running. And I think that Drake Lindsey is one of those very underrated, super talented young quarterbacks that we have in college football right now. He doesn't really have an opportunity to get anything going offensively. He just hit a big in cut over the middle for an explosive play of about 20 yards. But that really is the first real play that they have done any damage to this Mississippi State defense. And Kamario Taylor, my God, I mean, his motion is so fluid. It is so awesome to watch. And they scored a touchdown very similar to Oklahoma did earlier, where they ran a through route where a seam down the middle, and then the second guy trails behind in that seam, wide open against zone coverage. Fantastic, fantastic play design by the Mississippi State offense there.
5: Well, fantastic is the appropriate word to use for a double overtime win earlier today. Day where Wake Forest goes into West Lafayette and beats Purdue 38-36. Matt Schick, Matt Sims. I had the pleasure of calling Wake Forest season opening win against Akron last week on ACC Network, and then they just roll into West Lafayette and make it look real interesting. Jake Dickert, head coach of Wake Forest, joins us now. That's about as exciting a game as we've had so far here today. What improvement, Jake, did you see from week one to week two?
7: Well, I'll tell you what, guys, I really appreciate you having me on. Like, I saw guts, I saw heart, I saw built in the dark, lived within our team. We refused to lose the game. You know, through all circumstances, all adversities, our guys just kept fighting and believing. And this is what it takes. This is Demon Deacon football, to go on the road against all odds and find a way to win, right? And I'm really inspired by our team, but they earned that through the last 9 months of training. That wasn't just 9 days of preparation. That was 9 months of intense training and belief. And I'm just so proud of our team, and we got one heck of a quarterback.
5: You do, and Gio Lopez, he goes 16-27 for a touchdown. He gets the game-winning two-point conversion as well, 38-36. He was your leading rusher with 59 yards on the ground with two touchdowns, but he wasn't 100%. Walk us through what he was dealing with today and what you saw from your signal caller.
7: Gio's just a guy. He loves football, and he's going to do anything for the team. So no matter what it took to go out there and win a football game, anything we're going to ask him to do, he was ready to go do it. So, yeah, he wasn't 100%. It was hot out there. Things didn't seem to be going our way, but we're going to put the ball in his hands when it matters. Gio Lopez is a big-time quarterback, and I'm glad he's a Demon Deacon.
5: It was 4th and 15 in the second overtime. Gio Lopez hits Carlos Hernandez, a guy they've got a really good connection with. He goes out of bounds at around the 2.5, but the ball was at the 2. The first down marker was at the 2. It goes to review. What was that situation like for you, knowing, hey, this review's got to go our way? What'd you think?
7: Yeah, watch out for those Big Ten replay officials. That's what I was saying.
5: Oh, my God.
7: You know? But at the end of the day,
5: that was awesome.
7: You know, they did the right thing. It was pretty clear up on the screen from our vantage point. He clearly made the 2-yard line, his foot being out of bounds. I've already watched the play. Didn't, you know, the ball was already crossed, and that was the right call, and we earned that, you know. But our guys just kept believing. You know, at the end of the day, Carlos Hernandez is a big-time receiver, and we took our best shot, and we made the play. You know, you got to want the ball in those moments in your hands. And Carlos Hernandez wants the ball in his hand in the biggest moments. So excited about the resolve of our team and, you know, even our defensively to find a way to get the two-point stop. When all things didn't look right, you just got to find a way to reset and go make that one play, and our guys were able to go do that.
6: Yeah, talk about your defense a little bit more, Coach, because Ryan Brown, quarterback for Purdue, absolutely had himself a day, 32 of 42 for 329 and a touchdown. It seemed like he was really just making some just high-level precision passing in critical moments. Yeah. You know, what was your communication like on the sideline for your defense?
7: Yeah, and I got to, you know, find a way to watch the tape. I mean, you go into, like, the last 8 minutes of the game, and it's 23-13, and you feel great about it.
6: Right.
7: You know, we weren't able to disrupt his timing and feel. you know, we weren't quite able to reach them with a four-down pass rush. And they had some good schemes. You know, they probably knew more about us coming into the game than we knew about them schematically. So, you know, we fought and battled through a bunch of different adversities. I'm still proud of our defensive kids and how hard they fought. You know, once again, it's just finding a way to reset in that moment. You know, he beat the zero pressure on 4th and 9. They made a play. Okay, come back and attack the next situation. And, you know, our guys were just able to make one more play today.
8: And Ryan Brown hit Denylon Morissette on a 4th and goal from the 9 to tie it up, to send it into the second overtime. You guys just rebounded, fought through it, and got the win 38-36. Last thing, 38 points, back-to-back wins, and now a short week taking on Miami. I know you're going to enjoy this one, but what do the next 6 days look like as you get set to host one of the best teams in the country in what should be a rocking atmosphere?
7: It's going to be an awesome atmosphere, and I can't wait for all Demon Deacons to come out to a legacy stadium and make this a crazy place to play. I told everybody as they were leaving and getting on the bus, it's already time to be thinking about Miami. This one's over. You know, they played a game Thursday night. They've been sitting, waiting, and watching us, excited about our guys being able to rebound. Like we left our guts on that field now. Right? It's got to be a certain level of preparation, but our guys will be ready for an amazing atmosphere and welcome in Miami. You know, nameless, faceless opponent, you know, to our stadium Friday night. Can't wait to see what that's going to be about.
8: Pack the guts in the overhead bin. Safe travels back to Winston-Salem. Thanks for doing it, Jake. Appreciate it.
7: Always. Thanks, guys. Go Deeks.
6: Thank you,
8: Jake
6: Coach.
8: Dickert, who has got this program on solid ground.
6: They
8: Four wins 2 years ago. They get 9 wins last season, and now they're 2-0. And that Friday night game on ESPN against Miami, a Miami team that played, you know, just rolled the ball out there and scored 77 against FAMU. The Demon Deeks had a little bit more for their win earlier today. That was awesome.
6: Man, that was awesome. And I'm you can tell right now, Schick, right? I'm just like absolutely giddy. I mean, I'm just ready to play. I mean, just his energy and the way that he was able to respond. And of course, just his love and his passion for his team. You could just feel it. How proud he is as a head coach. And man, that's just the epitome of what this game is all about. The challenges there in front of that football team, and no doubt very easy to make excuses, right, and to point the finger and all that. And they didn't blink and bat an eye there. And awesome leadership by coach there. Phenomenal.
8: Love the little shot there at the Big Ten replay as well.
6: that was the best. We need to keep that little clip there for the whole season. All right. Just to have.
8: That was so good. Wake Forest, not Western Michigan. That was last week. Wake Forest takes down Purdue 38-36 in double overtime. Gio Lopez, the transfer from North Carolina, gets them into the end zone, gets the win, and they will take on Miami next week. Oklahoma State with a 36-31 lead, 4th-down-16 coming up with 8 minutes to go for Oregon. BYU with a 14-10 lead on Arizona. Illinois is up 10 on Duke, and Mississippi State having its way in the Twin Cities, 21-3. First three possessions, 3 touchdowns with drives of 75, 75, and 72 yards, each taking 2.5 minutes or less. Thanks to Wake Forest and head coach Jake Dickert for joining us. This is what we're all about here on College Game Day, presented by Progressive Insurance. Up next, more updates from Week 2 and a look back to what happened earlier today. 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
9: If someone says Caleb Williams MVP and the Bears are going to win the Super Bowl this year, I am not going to be someone who's like, you're overdoing it.
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0: This is a flash flood warning for the following counties in West Virginia: Clay, Conroe, and Roane. Issued at 4:45 p.m. Eastern Daylight Time. The National Weather Service in Charleston has issued a flash flood warning for northeastern Conroe County in central West Virginia, southeastern Roane County in central West Virginia, western Clay County in north central West Virginia, until 7:45 p.m. Eastern Daylight Time. At 4:45 p.m. Eastern Daylight Time, Doppler radar indicated thunderstorms producing heavy rain across the warned area. Between 1 and 3 inches of rain have fallen. Flash flooding is ongoing or expected to begin shortly. Hazard: flash flooding caused by thunderstorms. Source: radar indicated. Impact: flash flooding of small creeks and streams, urban areas, highways, streets and underpasses, as well as other poor drainage and low-lying areas. Some locations that will experience flash flooding include Clay, Clendenin, Glen, Walbeck, Procius, and Indoor. This includes Interstate 79 between mile markers 33 and 34. Repeating, a flash flood warning has been issued until 7:45 p.m. Eastern Daylight Time for the following counties in West Virginia: Clay, Conroe, and Roane.
1: Tennessee, whatever their logo is, I forget what their mascot is. What is Middle Tennessee State? What the hell are they? I can't even think of it. But either way, defenses that day did not show up, and definitely over 150 total points in that game. It was ridiculous how much both offenses were scoring in that one.
2: The Blue Raiders.
1: The Blue Raiders, yes. But it's a Pegasus. That's why I was confused. Okay, yes. There we go.
2: Yes, the horse named Lightning is the there is you the go. Mascot.
1: There. Well, you know, I'm glad that we're really solving a lot of the world's problems here today. So,
2: unfortunately, Minnesota unable to solve any problem that they have on the field right now. It is second down and 2 for Mississippi State with a 21-3 lead. There's some significant Big Ten versus other conference matchups here today, especially the SEC. We saw Michigan get the win today over Oklahoma. We've got Ohio State, Texas later on tonight.
1: Yeah.
2: We got plenty of time to talk about that one. And Mississippi State with a 21-3 lead on Minnesota. You do wonder, just you're going to come out of these games, Matt Sims, with, all right, is this team better than we thought? Is this team not as good as we thought? I think Minnesota is a fine football team. They're going to win 7 or 8 games, whatever it's going to be. They're going to make a bowl game.
1: Right.
2: But Mississippi State, with Jeff Lebby and the combination with Kamario Taylor, there was a lot of talk about him in the offseason. They unleashed him last year in the bowl game, which ironically they lost to Wake Forest, as Wake Forest and Jake Dickert picked up their 9th win of the season.
1: Yeah.
2: But Kamario Taylor looks like the real deal.
1: He looks like the real deal, and you even saw last year in a bunch of games that Coach Lebby was able to quite literally manage and coach them into competitive matchups week after week. I think about the Tennessee game where they, you know, should have had that opportunity won, especially at home. A few others as well that kind of ended that same way. This dude knows how to coach. This dude knows how to coach. He knows how to expose defenses, and he really does set his quarterbacks up for tremendous success because of the formations, the wide splits, and just how aggressive they are. They get to the ball very quickly after every single completion, and they really don't allow any defenses to come up for air at all.
2: If you missed it earlier today, Army led USF South Florida 24-21. Brian Hartline, the head coach at South Florida, there was 25 seconds left. It was 4th down and 5 from about the 30, and a touchdown. A touchdown to Josh Porter. It was from their 38-yard line. They're in field goal range. 4th and 5, they decide to go for it, and Brian Hartline picks up the buzzer-beating, essentially, win over Army. What an insane ending there. So many great endings and so many that will be on the docket today. Duke just scored a touchdown. They are within 3. Illinois leads Duke 17-14. Matt Schick, Matt Sims here on College Game Day on ESPN Radio. Other games

0: that happened earlier today. Texas A&M, 10th ranked Aggies, with a 48-20 win over Arizona State. This was a very good game until around the fourth quarter, when you had two pick sixes and a fumble, Mario Craver with a long touchdown catch, and Texas A&M looked the part, at least in the second half. Give credit to Kenny Dillingham at Arizona State with giving them a good game. It was 17-13 at the half, Simsy, but the Aggies, top 10, showing the looking the part there, at least late in the second half.
1: Yeah, I mean, this is a team that I'm not even really sure how to interpret today's game for the Texas A&M Aggies, yeah. Because there's moments where I'm like, wow, this team is super talented. They got a great plethora of skill guys on the outside. They have yet to find their way running and being aggressive on the ground. Marcel Reed and being able to be a dual threat is really kind of what keeps defenses off track a little bit as far as their run game goes. But there's just something about Texas A&M right now where they have not quite clicked as a group. And yeah, I give a ton of credit to Kenny Dillingham. I think that he had an absolute fantastic game plan for the Aggies defensively, was able to really pick them apart in critical moments, and a super impressive performance, I thought, by Arizona State. Despite the score and what it looks like, the score does not indicate how it felt as you were watching the game and the competitiveness between the two football teams, because no doubt Arizona State able to run the football pretty effectively and able to throw it very effectively for 254 on the day.
0: Kamario Taylor just threw for another touchdown. It is 28-3. Kamario Taylor, 11 of 13 passing for 181 yards and three touchdowns. How about this first half? Anthony Evans the third, four catches, 103 yards, and a touchdown. And there's still 4.5 minutes to go here in this first half. 28-3, Mississippi State with the lead. We'll see if Minnesota can do anything as they have the ball with 4.5 minutes to go. We continue to monitor sixth-ranked Oregon taking on Oklahoma State, a team they beat by more than 60 last year. Oregon now facing a 4th and 8 with 6:53 to go here. Dan Lanning, he's just got to be wondering, Sims, what has happened to my team? This was a team that was in the college football playoff last year within a game of perhaps playing for a national championship before getting railroaded by Indiana. But they start this season as a preseason top two team. They're here at number 6. They lose this game, they could tumble out of the top 25.
1: Yeah, I mean, they could. I mean, the thing is about this matchup too for Oregon, and what's like really perplexing to me is just the inaccuracy today by Dante Moore and just the offense. I just feel like it's just so strange. He was deadly accurate a week ago against Boise State, and then today, just have not seen the field well, have not put together plays and choreographed offensive play structure enough for this team to get rolling, and he has been off. The offensive line is absolutely getting ran over in key passing situations by the Oklahoma State defensive line, and that's a little shocking too. We don't typically see that from a Dan Lanning football team, especially in the early months of September and October, just being out physical, and that's exactly what's taking place here today.
0: I go to Jeff Schwartz, and I go to his Twitter account. He's having a conniption on social media right now.
1: Tell me more.
0: Works over there for Fox, does some stuff with SiriusXM, and former Oregon Duck and NFL offensive lineman, and he's just beside himself. He's like, we're not doing anything well. Yeah. We are as soft as it comes. And they just turned the ball over on fourth down. So Oklahoma State can put a stake through the heart here of the Ducks if they can get a touchdown. Heck, even a field goal makes it an 8-point game with 6.5 minutes to go. Oklahoma State is driving. This would be the upset of the season and the upset of the day so far here on College Game Day. We'll continue to walk you through it. After the top of the hour, we will walk you through the finishing 6 minutes here for Oklahoma State. Drew Mestemaker already with 300 yards passing. Plus, Kentucky holds on to a lead over top 15 Alabama. It's College Game Day on ESPN Radio.
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1: ABC News, I'm Mike Tabusky. More tensions around oil traffic through the Middle East, with Saudi Arabia shutting down a key oil pipeline and with the Iran-backed Houthis closing in on a critical waterway in Yemen. It all comes as the Strait of Hormuz on southern Iran's coast remains effectively closed and as gas prices continue to rise in the U.S. When asked about Irish reunification today, President Trump saying this to reporters.
2: It's going to happen eventually.
3: Mr. President,
2: you know what? The way I look at it, it's going to happen eventually. That's what happened now.
1: Prompting this response from Taylor Raymond, protesting the president's visit to Ireland.
4: Him saying he wants a united Ireland, he doesn't mean migrants and women and LGBTQ+. You know, that's not what he stands for at all. So I don't think he truly wants a united Ireland. He wants his definition of a united Ireland.
1: British Prime Minister Andy Burnham said a referendum on Northern Ireland is off the table. This is ABC News.
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10: I'm John Ryder on the college football scoreboard. We've got an upset brewing in Stillwater with 3 minutes to go in the fourth quarter. Oklahoma State now leads sixth-ranked Oregon 39-31. Drew Mestermaker, a go-ahead 10-yard touchdown run early in the fourth. He also has two touchdown passes. Number three, Notre Dame hammering Rice 35-0 late in the second quarter in South Bend. C.J. Carr, two touchdown passes to Jordan Faison. Kentucky leads number 12 Alabama 14-13 with 2 minutes to play in the first half in Lexington. You can watch it on ABC. Wildcats scoring early on a pick six of Keelon Russell. In two and a half minutes to go in the second quarter in Provo, number 15 BYU leads Arizona 14-10. Earlier on, the Wolverines coming off that controversial win, taking on the Sooners at the Big House, and a Jair Hill pick of John Mateer set this up.
11: High formation behind Underwood, who goes under center. Second down and goal inside the 1 yard line. Marshall, the tailback, gets the call, running left. Second effort into the end zone. Touchdown. Jordan Marshall takes it in from a yard out. Michigan breaks the tie with 7:53 to go here in the fourth quarter at the Big House.
10: Mark Kestershire with a call here on ESPN Radio, and that was the go-ahead score and the decisive score as Michigan holds off number 11 Oklahoma 17-10. 10th-ranked Texas A&M drills Arizona State 48-20. Marcel Reed, three touchdown passes. Penn State takes Temple 27-9.
12: Hey, it's Michelle Smallman, and coming up Monday, Patrick Mahomes is officially back and ready to quiet all the doubters. So will his revenge tour start Monday night against the Broncos? 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
1: We may be just 2 minutes away from the first seismic results of the college football season. Number six, Oregon, on the ropes in Stillwater. 2 minutes to go. Oregon down 39-31 to Oklahoma State. An Oklahoma State team that lost to Tulsa last week. A team in Oregon that beat Oklahoma State 69-3 last season. They're up eight with 2 minutes to play. A stunning outcome, perhaps, in the offing. In Lexington, Alabama and Kentucky are in a fight. 12th-ranked Crimson Tide came in as a double-digit favorite. Kentucky has turned this into a classic SEC Saturday. They lead Alabama 14-13. And in Provo, 15th-ranked BYU in trouble. Arizona has gone on the road. They grabbed the lead from the Cougars in their Big 12 opener. Noah Fifita, Matt Sims, just threw a touchdown pass. What did you see?
2: Too high defense there, set up there by the BYU Cougars. Noah Fifita looks right. They run a nice little seam pass behind the defense to the left side there, and Shane King just finds that open area right over the middle. Noah Fifita just throws an absolute laser beam 6 feet off the ground. He actually threw the football so low and went right past the defensive tackle's head. It's unbelievable that he was able to get that football off within that pocket, and the way that he threw it, the power, accuracy, awesome touchdown there to make it 17-14 for the Arizona Wildcats.
1: Illinois has just extended their lead on Duke. Caden Hauser with a touchdown pass to Dixon, 24-14. Illinois with the lead. That is Noah.
3: This is an aerial flood warning issued at 5:02 p.m. Eastern Daylight Time. Flood warning in effect until 7 p.m. Eastern Daylight Time this evening, replaces flash flood warning. Flooding caused by excessive rainfall is expected. Areas affected include central Gallia County in southeastern Ohio, southeastern Jackson County in southeastern Ohio, northwestern Mason County in western West Virginia. The hazardous weather can be expected until 7 p.m. Eastern Daylight Time. Impacts, flooding of rivers, creeks, streams, and other low-lying and flood-prone locations is imminent or occurring. Numerous roads remain closed due to flooding. Additional details, at 5 p.m. Eastern Daylight Time, Doppler radar indicated heavy rain due to thunderstorms. Flooding is ongoing or expected to begin shortly in the warned area. Between 1 and 2.5 inches of rain have fallen. Some locations that will experience flooding include Point Pleasant, Gallipolis, Rio Grande, Henderson, Vinton, Cheshire, Adamsville, Gage, and Center Point. Flood safety information can be found at weather.gov/safety/flood. Turn around, don't drown when encountering flooded roads. Most flood deaths occur in vehicles. Report flooding to the National Weather Service by calling toll-free 800-401-9535 when you can do so safely. Repeating, an aerial flood warning has been issued until 7 p.m. Eastern Daylight Time for the following county, Mason, West Virginia.
1: Entered the game against Utah State as roughly a 26-point favorite. Utah State just trails Washington 10-7 at the half. Grady Brosterhouse, the quarterback, hit Javon Robinson for a 78-yard touchdown to put the Aggies up 7-3. Washington answered with a 1-yard touchdown run. Washington has a 221-140 yardage advantage, but hasn't been able to turn it into points. Damon Williams with no touchdowns, no picks. Add Washington, Matt Sims, to a list of ranked teams sweating this afternoon.
2: Yeah, absolutely. And so far here early on, it's been hard work for Damon Williams to find any sort of rhythm offensively. No doubt the statistics look decent, But as you watch the game, Utah State is all over them schematically and what they're trying to run, really limited explosive plays. And they're also just struggling to develop any sort of ground game to help out their signal caller. Damon Williams is the leading rusher with 7 carries for 24 yards. And most of those are actually scrambles. So Utah State definitely frustrating the Huskies right now defensively.
1: Washington also missed a 48-yard field goal on the final play of the half. We have an update from from Stillwater, Oklahoma.
0: Number 6, Oregon at Oklahoma State.
1: Oh, my goodness. Oregon has just fumbled the football. The second turnover for Oregon today, and Oklahoma State has the football, 1st and 10 at the Oregon 40-yard line with an 8-point lead. Oregon does have all 3 of their timeouts, 1:55 to go. I don't know if Oregon's just playing like they know they can go 10-2 and make the playoff, if there's just no sense of urgency, or Sims, if there are flaws within this team that we just didn't recognize in the preseason.
2: Yeah, I think it's just flaws within the football team. Flaws as far as just the sense of urgency. Definitely maybe playing down to an opponent of, hey, we watched them on film versus Tulsa, and we weren't all that impressed with Tulsa and Oklahoma State. So, of course, you know, you kind of get lulled to sleep a little bit thinking that you're the better football team that's destined for greatness. And, of course, Dante Moore, the offense has struggled. The defense, just way too much space in the passing game. And where's the defensive line? That was what I thought was the strength of this football team. And Oklahoma State, when they need to, has been able to push them around and also been able to protect Drew Mestermaker in key situations.
1: Oregon fans are headed for the exits.
2: Yeah.
1: It's 2nd down and 4, and they are just walking out. De'Aaron Hill Jr. fumbled the ball at the Oregon 40-yard line with 2 minutes to go. Drew Mestermaker at quarterback. Here's the thing about Oklahoma State. They have lost 12 consecutive games. The stat they just put on the broadcast on ESPN2 said that no team that has ever lost 10 or more games consecutively has ever broken that streak against the top 10 team.
2: Well, they had two streaks going because they also had the home opening streak of 11 games, I believe, in the same weekend, right? So they got it all going for them.
1: Oklahoma State is a 1st down away. It's 3rd down and 3, a 1st down away from taking down Oregon. Matt Schick, Matt Sims, in the first seismic upset of this early season. Remember, Oklahoma State lost to Tulsa last week, 24-10. Entered today as a 23-point underdog. Lost to Oregon, 69-3 last season. Made a coaching change. Eric Morris comes in. Lost to Tulsa last week. Didn't look like it was working. Drew Mestermaker looked lost. And now he looks like he can't be beat. 300-plus yards passing today. He's thrown it through the air. He's got a touchdown on the ground as well. And now they're going to try and finish this thing off, Sims.
2: Well, Schick, go ahead. All right? Do it. Give us the sounder, man.
1: Give us an update from Stillwater.
2: There you go.
0: Number 6, Oregon at Oklahoma State.
1: Drew Mestermaker rushes for the 1st down. Oregon with 1 timeout left, and that is going to do it. How about Eric Morris and Oklahoma State start 0-1 with a loss to Tulsa, and now they're going to beat one of the preseason favorites to win the national championship, 6th-ranked Oregon, an Oregon team that was 2nd-ranked last week, escaped against Boise State, and now loses to Oklahoma bleeping State, Matt Sims.
2: What? And you remember last week, Schick, you were like, you know, what's something you got, you're excited about, Sims? And I was like, you know what? I'm excited to see what Oklahoma State and Morris look like with no Gundy. And of course, they followed that up with an absolute eggshell against Tulsa. And I was like, well, that was a bad take to start the season, Sims. But here we go. They bounce back here in week 2. And man, Drew Mestermaker, some of the throws that he made today. No doubt NFL scouts got their eyes on Dante Moore and just what he's able to do. Mestermaker was absolutely the star of the show today. The throws that he made, the plays, I mean, it was a phenomenal win by Oklahoma State defensively. The quarterback, Coach Morris, managed it extremely well. And no doubt, there's some problems with this Oregon Ducks football team. I don't know if they're as buttoned up as we maybe perceive them to be in this offseason.
1: Hard to believe. You know, and I tweeted this out earlier, Oregon has some 2025 Penn State vibes.
2: Ooh.
1: where everyone
2: it's
1: comes
2: not a
1: back.
2: Good comp.
1: Everyone comes back. Everyone's feeling good, and then you just lay a ginormous egg early in the season.
2: Yeah,
1: you don't look good. You play with fire. And then you lose. And the ironic thing is the air was let out of the balloon, the wind out of the sails for Penn State last year against Oregon in overtime at home. Then they go on the road, lose to UCLA. They come home, they lose to Northwestern. James Franklin gets fired. Dan Lanning ain't getting fired here. He had this program rolling. But my goodness, their margin for error is now gone here. Yeah, sure, maybe 10-2 gets you in, but a loss to Oklahoma State, my goodness. Props to Eric Morris, but Dante Moore, all he can do is stand and watch as the time ticks off and Oklahoma State upsets Oregon. It is official. 39-31, they are storming the field in Stillwater.
2: Yeah, what a scene. What a scene. And just to see the players, the coaches, the excitement that they have on it. No doubt Oregon is pissed. They got a little chippy there at the end there with some of these kneel downs, and rightfully so, but it's also kind of like, well, where was that attitude when the game was actually taking place, not after it, right? So this is a football team. Oregon still have, they're capable and still have everything in front of them, but no doubt they are going to be up against it now for the entire season because Oklahoma State, I mean, if they're just a bowl eligible football team, that's the one that everyone's going to be harping on for the whole season is that they lost to Oklahoma State on the road, and that's why they're not a playoff contender.
1: To put this in perspective, Oregon had won 41 consecutive games against unranked teams entering today, including a 35-0 record under Dan Lanning. Oklahoma State win would be, it's the biggest upset against Oregon since the FBS-FCS split. This was a 24.5 point underdog. Oklahoma State was, and they get the win over Oregon. My goodness. Matt Schick, Matt Sims. Simsy, put some icing on it.
2: Who would have thought that the Michigan Wolverines would be the saviors of the Big Ten today so far? I mean, it's just wild to think about that they're the ones of like kind of holding the conference up right now because Minnesota's taking it. Oregon just took it. It's not a good day so far for the Big Ten as far as how they're performing.
1: Well, Illinois has the 3-point lead over Duke, and I should remind you, Indiana pummeled Howard today. I don't know if you saw it, 55-0.
2: I saw it. I couldn't watch.
1: Feather in the cap. Yeah. Matt Schick, Matt Sims, College Game Day on ESPN Radio, built by the Home Depot. More recap, more sound, more reaction. Oklahoma State, the biggest upset of this early season as they take down Oregon 39-31. 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
0: 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Jock Peterson and the Texas Rangers are in Phoenix to face Nolan Arenado and the Arizona Diamondbacks.
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0: Two wide to each side, third and eight at the Oregon 10. Hawkins is a tailback to Mestemaker's right, and Drew gets the ball. Looks to throw, under heavy pressure, gets away. Mestemaker pumps, Mestemaker running, diving toward the end zone, he's in! Pistols firing, touchdown!
1: This is an aerial flood warning. Issued at 5:16 p.m. Eastern Daylight Time. Flood warning in effect until 7:15 p.m. Eastern Daylight Time this evening, replaces flash flood warning. Flooding caused by excessive rainfall is expected. Areas affected include southeastern Athens County in southeastern Ohio, northeastern Gallia County in southeastern Ohio, Meigs County in southeastern Ohio, western Washington County in southeastern Ohio, northwestern Jackson County in northwestern West Virginia, southwestern Wood County in northwestern West Virginia, north central Mason County in western West Virginia. The hazardous weather can be expected until 7:15 p.m. Eastern Daylight Time. Impacts, flooding of rivers, creeks, streams, and other low-lying and flood-prone locations is imminent or occurring. Numerous roads remain closed due to flooding. Additional details, at 5:16 p.m. Eastern Daylight Time, Doppler radar indicated heavy rain due to thunderstorms. Flooding is ongoing or expected to begin shortly in the warned area. Between 1 and 3 inches of rain have fallen. Some locations that will experience flooding include Pomeroy, Racine, Cooville, Rutland, New Haven, Mason, Tupper's Plains, Middleport, Chester, Syracuse, Hartford City, Vinton, Cheshire, Darwin, Harrisonville, Lakin, Kyger, and Dexter. Flood safety information can be found at weather.gov/safety/flood. 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Most flood deaths occur in vehicles. Be aware of your surroundings and do not drive on flooded roads. 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Repeating, an aerial flood warning has been issued until 7:15 p.m. Eastern Daylight Time for the following counties.
2: The Ducks, and definitely a very disappointing loss for this football team that had a lot of high hopes. But of course, just because you have a lot of returning starters doesn't mean that you're going to repeat all your successes you had a year ago.
3: Think about that. The returning starters that Oregon had, you have Dante Moore, Tui Oti in the middle. Yeah. You've got a ton of guys. Evan Stewart is healthy again. DeCorian Moore at wideout as well.
2: Yeah.
3: Oklahoma State, 91 new players debuting in last week's loss
2: 91.
3: To Tulsa. 91. And Drew Mestemaker last week against Tulsa, 20 of 35 for a 190, a touchdown and two picks. They were a 13.5-point favorite in that game and lost that game. Drew Mestemaker said after that loss, I need to play better, and then the offense will play better. Well, clearly, message received. 426 total yards, 3 touchdowns. And when Oregon finally grabbed that lead in the fourth quarter, he answered with the drive and the touchdown to put Oklahoma State back out in front from last year's loss of 69-3. To Oregon, to a 39-31 win today, one of the most remarkable turnarounds. And yes, it was a roster remake. We'll see what this means for Oklahoma State. Let me ask you this, Matt Sims.
2: Yeah.
3: Oregon, we talk about preseason top 10 teams that finished the year unranked. Oklahoma would fall into that. They lost today to Michigan.
2: Yeah.
3: Oregon would fall into that category with a loss to Oklahoma State, and they look lackluster against Boise State. What does the rest of the year look like for the Ducks?
2: I mean, I actually think Boise State looked like they were a pretty good football team when I saw them against Oregon. So I didn't get quite the same vibes, I feel like, as everyone else of like, man, they really played down. I walked away with it being impressed with Boise State. Now that we've seen it 2 weeks in a row, yeah, I'm just left with more question marks. And I think really what it comes down to, too, and this is something I stressed to you last week, that we overlook this in the media and the hype of the season and players and Coach Lanning and the recruiting. Coaching in football is everything. And right now, there's this team in Kentucky that has got a 1-point lead over the number 12 team in the country. And the reason why is because that coach that they have, Will Stein, is a pretty good football coach. And if he was at Oregon right now, I think they would have performed extremely well week one, which they did offensively, no doubt. Dante Moore, I think the offense still didn't look as sharp as I would have liked. I thought Dante Moore looked sharp, but not the offensive schematics and structure of it. And then again today against Oklahoma State, man, I'm not really sure what they're trying to do offensively. There's no attitude running the football. Dante Moore at times looked absolutely lost, dropping back to pass. And the offensive line was just getting pushed around. So to me, the loss of two great coaches is really the most alarming factor right now for the Oregon Ducks.
3: Some programs can withstand that. Some, even with returning starters, you think can get through that. Maybe that's a bigger deal than we anticipated. Tosh Lupoi on defense.
2: And they might survive it. They might survive it. But early on, it's tough to really say that.
3: Let's get an update here from Lexington, Kentucky.
4: Number 12, Alabama and Kentucky.
3: Rachel told me beforehand, she's like, look, just be exact, okay? Don't
5: I
3: do
5: knew
3: this.
5: That one.
3: Don't do this trivia about which town this is or whatever.
2: From the bluegrass state.
3: Yes. How about from the bluegrass state? Look, it's just in Boise. No, Rachel, it's the bluegrass state. How about a field goal here for Kentucky? It was 3rd and 20. They converted on a first down, got him to within field goal range. It was Kenny Minchie to Kenny Darby to get that first down, and then a field goal here to end the half. And right now, Katie George is interviewing Kalen DeBoer. You talk about just the stress of the job and trying to get wins. Alabama's a 12.5 point or so, 11-point favorite. They are, Kalen DeBoer is 0-7 when trailing at halftime as Alabama's head coach. 0-7.
2: Wow.
3: And right now, they are trailing by 4.
2: And you know why? He's really just pissed off about the fact that they called a delayed game on the Alabama defense. Kentucky was trying to draw the Alabama defense offsides, right, on a 4th and 4 situation. The quarterback steps away from the center, essentially saying that the play is going to be over. The Alabama defense starts to clap, celebrating, and they throw the flag on Alabama's defense for delay of game, and that's really what set Coach DeBoer off right before half, because that led to that field goal.
3: Alabama is being outgained 147 to 128, being outrushed 61 to 5.
2: But that's not a shocker, though. We know that.
3: Alabama's not going to be a big rushing team.
2: Yeah.
3: And Keelan Russell, the freshman, no touchdowns, 2 picks. We'll keep you up to date on what's going on at halftime. It's College Game Day, ESPN Radio.
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1: This is an aerial flood warning, issued at 5:24 p.m. Eastern Daylight Time. Flood warning in effect until 11:15 p.m. Eastern Daylight Time this evening, replaces flash flood warning. Flooding caused by excessive rainfall is expected. Areas affected include southeastern Athens County in southeastern Ohio, southeastern Meigs County in southeastern Ohio, southwestern Washington County in southeastern Ohio, northwestern Jackson County in northwestern West Virginia, southwestern Pleasants County in northwestern West Virginia, west central Ritchie County in northwestern West Virginia, northwestern Ward County in northwestern West Virginia, Wood County in northwestern West Virginia, northeastern Mason County in western West Virginia. The hazardous weather can be expected until 11:15 p.m. Eastern Daylight Time. Impacts, flooding of rivers, creeks, streams, and other low-lying and flood-prone locations is imminent or occurring. Numerous roads remain closed due to flooding. Additional details, at 5:21 p.m. Eastern Daylight Time, Doppler radar indicated heavy rain due to thunderstorms. Widespread flooding is already occurring in the Parkersburg area. Between 1 and 3 inches of rain.
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1: I'm John Ryder. It's halftime in Lexington and on ABC TV. Kentucky leading number 12, Alabama 17-13. Kenny Minchie with a long touchdown pass to Henry Boyer. Wildcats also with a pick six of Keelon Russell. Also halftime, number 15, BYU at home trailing Arizona 17-14. Early in the third quarter in Seattle, number 19, Washington leads Utah State 10-7. And we had a major, major upset in Stillwater.
2: Two wide to each side, third and eight at the Oregon 10. Hawkins is the tailback to Mestemaker's right, and Drew gets the ball. Looks to throw, under heavy pressure, gets away. Mestemaker pumps, Mestemaker running, diving toward the end zone, he's in! Pistols firing, touchdown Oklahoma State! Drew Mestemaker, give him an Olympic gold medal!
1: That was the go-ahead score in the fourth quarter. The call on Learfield Sports. Drew Mestemaker, a 10-yard touchdown run early in the fourth. Also had a pair of touchdown passes. Oklahoma State stuns sixth-ranked Oregon 39-31. Oklahoma State, the first-ever FBS school to snap a 10-game losing streak by beating a top-10 team. 10th-ranked Texas A&M, no problem with Arizona State, 48-20. Marcel Reed with three touchdown passes. Michigan over number 11, Oklahoma, 17-10 in Ann Arbor. Bryce Underwood had a 38-yard touchdown run in the first quarter, but a great defensive effort by the Wolverines. In baseball, the Mets pound the Yankees 12-2 in the Bronx. Francisco Lindor with a leadoff homer off Garrett Cole. He had two home runs in the whip.
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4: Biggest score of the day, Oklahoma State 39, Oregon 31. Oklahoma State outgains them 554-281. How about this stat? Oklahoma State becomes the fourth team to score 39 points against Dan Lanning at Oregon. The other three won the national title. Indiana last year, Georgia in 2022, and Ohio State in 2024. Magic Matt Sims. Simsy, what an outcome. Oklahoma State with the win over the Ducks. What do you take from it?
5: What do I take from it? I just, one, congratulations to Coach Morris. I mean, the Cowboys, Cowboy Nation, to bounce back the way that they did. I mean, last week against Tulsa, I mean, I was shocked. I was like, wow, this team looks awful. They were not prepared for big boy football here, you know? And that was just kind of like the talk that I was having with myself. But after today, Schick, totally changing the tone. No, I mean, it really, it's remarkable. It's awesome, dude. It really is. Mestemaker, what he is able to do. Caleb Hawkins, 110 on the ground, 23 carries. Man, had a long of 26, absolutely balled out as well. The toughness of the football team, the resilience. And remember, too, Schick, a pick six early in the game by Mestemaker. So, this defense really did a number on the Oregon Duck offense for the majority of the game.
4: Certainly did. One of the biggest upsets, not the biggest upset of the year, that belongs to UMass over Rutgers, but this feels just slightly.
5: Let it go, man.
4: Just
5: let
4: a touch
5: go.
4: Bigger. Matt Schick, Matt Sims, an upset in the making in Lexington, Kentucky, with a 17-13 lead over 12th-ranked Alabama. Alex Scarborough, great to have him back in the fold. He is there in Lexington, ESPN college football reporter. Alex, great to hear your voice. Welcome back, and you're at halftime of this one. What did you notice in that first half?
6: Sloppy, sloppy, sloppy play from Alabama. Some procedural issues, some just bad decision-making. I think about the simulated snap from Bray Hubbard right at the end of the game, which extends Kentucky's drive and gives them basically a 3-3.
4: No.
5: And as always,
4: no.
5: When we have... halftime hits at a stadium, cell phone service is kaputz.
4: Someone in the broadcast booth is saying, you should have come to him earlier when his phone was working. You let him hang there for 3 minutes. Alex, go ahead. What was Alabama doing that was so sloppy?
6: The flip line issue, guys, in alignment. You know, you saw the mistake by Bray Hubbard there right before the end of the half, simulating the snap, extending that Kentucky drive and getting them 3 points. But I think you have to focus on, obviously, Keaton Russell. The really not where you are.
4: Keaton Russell, 8 of 11 passing, no touchdowns, 2 picks. Hopefully we'll get Alex back. But Kenny Minchie, 9 of 17 passing, 86 yards, a touchdown, and a pick as well.
5: Yeah.
4: Not the most glorious. You're not going to send this out for instructional videos about how to play college football. But
5: you might actually for how to bounce back after a pick six.
4: Well, yeah, that's true. I mean, Kentucky is doing what Will Stein hoped they would do. Muck it up a little bit, play some good defense.
5: That's right.
4: Limit Alabama's rushing yards and just contain Keelan Russell and not give up the big play. And it feels like that's what they've been doing. Alex, we'll roll the dice one more time here. Kentucky, what's impressed you most about Kentucky? Will Stein took some flack there about this week about, hey, make sure that you know you sneak a flask in and all of that. But the game is played within the lines. What are you seeing there?
6: Just juice and some energy and some enthusiasm in a place that's sort of been lacking it for a while, if we're being completely honest. And then taking advantage of the mistakes when they're presented. Like, we can talk about a lot how this first half was about what Alabama didn't do, but it's as much as what Kentucky did do. And taking advantage of those mistakes, you saw Minchie complete that 24-yard pass to let them set up that field goal before the half to extend the lead to 4. You know, they're playing sound football. They're not blowing you away with what they're doing, run or pass, but their defense is certainly doing their part to confuse Keelan Russell and bait him into those mistakes. Very interested to see what Stein and offense coordinator Joe Sloan do as far as adjustments coming out of the half, because I know they're probably going to want to get that running game going. We'll see the next.
5: Yeah, I mean, absolutely. Kentucky, 4 sacks so far in the first half, 7 tackles for loss, 2 interceptions, a pass breakup, and a forced fumble. So, I mean, they're really just hitting every single category you need to as far as a defense. What does it look like to you in person? Is there a huge discrepancy as far as just how the two teams look coming off the bus? Is Kentucky a little bit more athletic and a little bit of a better team than to be expected maybe in the preseason?
6: Yeah, I think it's pretty even. And, you know, it's, I don't know if it's expectation, if it surpasses expectations for Kentucky, because, like, this is the era we're in. And we're talking about Oklahoma State upsetting Oregon. Like, you can turn things around in a hurry if you can get a coach in who can A, recruit, and B, fundraise to go out and get the money they need to go, you know, bring a talent infusion with the transfers on this roster. And you're seeing it. You know, Minchie at quarterback is just the tip of the spear there. They're making a lot of plays, and it's a lot of newcomers who are doing it. So they're turning the page in a hurry here. Well, we'll see if they can get the job done. But they've clearly upgraded this roster in a big way. On the flip side, you know, I think you still got to put a pin in Alabama and see, have they done the same thing? They had areas they needed to address. They needed to address the running game and the offensive line. Their offensive line are not necessarily pushing the pile. And then on defense, they're playing pretty well, but I don't know that they're necessarily blowing you away and winning the game up front. In some ways, it's a case study in who won the transfer portal more. And at halftime, I think you got to give Kentucky the nod.
4: Great point. Alex Scarborough, ESPN college football reporter. Alex, enjoy the second half. Thank you.
6: Thank you.
4: Alabama, 3 first-half turnovers. Keelan Russell, a couple of picks, including that pick six by Humphrey Grace, the defensive lineman, Keese Humphrey Grace, for the game's first touchdown, and it was right there on the doorstep, as it was like Jim Kelly with the Bills against the Dallas Cowboys. Ooh. Like, just right there in the Super Bowl.
5: Yeah.
4: And right there at Kroger Field. Kentucky's offense did put together something good. Minchie hit Henry Boyer for a 20-yard touchdown, made it 14-7, got a field goal right before halftime. So here they are with a lead over Alabama. Kentucky remade that offensive line. They remade everything when you have a new coach. But what they did on that offensive line with the portal, 4 of Kentucky's 5 O-line spots occupied by transfers, but not just that, older transfers, Sims, and maybe that's proving some dividends early in the season.
5: Well, we have seen that. I feel like in the past handful of years, that just having a mature football team definitely is an advantage in the college football ranks. When you have guys that just have experience, that have been around, that have been in a lot of highly competitive matchups, Absolutely. And then paired that with just great coaching and situational awareness and being on top of it. It's just a match made in heaven when you get on a football field that way. So a great combination of things working for Kentucky. I asked him that question too earlier, because when I look at this, the two film, two teams here, and as we're watching the game taking place, Kentucky to me looks like the more athletic, dynamic football team, just as far as athletes per athletes go. Like, I'm not talking even about the scheme and all that, just the bodies, the size, the physical nature of the defense, the way that they're moving around. Kentucky is ready to go for this one. And again, one of the things we've always said about Kalen DeBoer and their football team every now and then, just like lackluster starts, just like, where is the energy? It's a road game in your conference against a team, right, that has, listen, they're excited. They've been pumped up for the whole year for this moment. And you can see it in the stands, and just kind of like, where is the emphasis of just like being ready to go? I don't know. It's just, it's a little perplexing.
4: And it's not like the line for Kentucky is mauling Alabama. They got 63 rushing yards on 20 carries, but they're functioning well, right?
5: Yes.
4: They're not overwhelming them, but they're functioning well. Will Stein didn't inherit this Kentucky offense. He assembled it, and he's assembled it in a way that has them with the lead at halftime, 17-13 over 12th-ranked Alabama. A few top 15 teams in fights right now. We just saw Oregon go down, BYU and Arizona. That's a dogfight right now. Oregon, we saw them with the loss. Oklahoma on the short end of their game earlier today against Michigan. Michigan coming back. Bryce Underwood with a touchdown run in that one. Heck, even 10th-ranked Texas A&M was in a tit-for-tat matchup with Arizona State before outscoring Arizona State 24-0 in the fourth quarter, including two pick sixes to win that one 48-20. Matt Schick, Matt Sims, College Game Day on ESPN Radio. A Duke trailing Illinois 24-21 in Champaign. They're in the third quarter, and Duke is inside the Illinois 10-yard line. A fourth down and one upcoming. We'll see if they kick it or go for it next. Plus, you'll hear what Drew Mestemaker and Eric Morris had to say about the upset of the season as Oklahoma State takes down Oregon. College Game Day on ESPN Radio, built by the Home Depot.
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0: 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Matt Schick, Matt Sims, the big story, Oklahoma State, 39. Number 6, Oregon, 31. Deer Hill Jr. fumbled at the Oregon 40 with 2 minutes left. Oklahoma State recovered and ran out the clock. Drew Mestemaker was excellent in this football game. Threw a couple of picks even, but he withstood it. 26 of 43, 317 passing yards, 2 touchdowns, 2 picks, also rushed for 109 yards, and another touchdown, 426 total yards. Here he was after the game on ESPN.
1: Drew, all week long, you guys were told you're not good enough after the embarrassing loss. Your words to Tulsa, what did it take from this group to bounce back and respond against the number 6 team in the nation?
2: Yeah, I think that's just who we are at the end of the day. We had to respond after a bad week last week, but everyone on this team's been counted out their whole career, and I think that's what makes us special.
1: You're one of those guys. What makes you so resilient?
2: I mean, I do it for the guys. Like, these are my boys. These are my brothers. I'd do anything for them.
1: Look at this scene right now. Your first win at Oklahoma State. How would you describe what you're feeling in this moment?
2: Words for it. This is the best moment of my life, honestly, not even close. These people make it so much fun, and I'm so glad we pulled this one out.
1: I have to ask you about your flip into the end zone. Walk me through that play and what you felt.
2: Yeah, I dropped back, and they had a guy coming off the edge. I slid up, and then it was me one-on-one with the safety. He went low earlier in the game, and I was like, I'm letting it fly, and just leaped and felt like I was in the air for all week. It's the best week of practice we've ever had, and I believe in these guys. These guys are built for these moments.
1: Thank you.
0: Felt like he was in the air for a year.
3: I love it.
0: What a day. Yeah. What a day for Drew Mestemaker with that airborne touchdown. They get the win over Oregon. OSU with the win. There's another OSU in action later on tonight. It's Ohio State and Texas. Jake Trotter, ESPN College Football Senior Writer, to break that down for us. Before we do that, Jake, you covered the Big 12 back in the day. Oklahoma State, Jake. I mean, that's sending shockwaves throughout college football today.
4: How do you lose to Tulsa, really get blown out by Tulsa, and then come back and beat that Oregon team? Guys, I'm not so sure that Drew Mestemaker is the best quarterback in college football. And you talk to NFL scouts, like they had their eye on him. He is legit, and it wouldn't surprise me after today. And I can't believe I'm saying this 48 hours later based on what I thought of them, but they're a contender in the Big 12. That was a legit win. They threw 2 pick-sixes and still beat Oregon, so... Oklahoma State is back, and after, 20 straight losses to FBS teams.
3: Wow. I mean, what a statement to make there, too. And, I mean, what is it about what you saw today from Drew Mestemaker that just has caught your eye, that makes you think that they're a Big 12 competitive championship-level football team, and why he is highly touted by these NFL guys?
4: If you watch him, and it's incredible given the few amount of games that he's played in his life, you know, not having played high school football, or at least at the quarterback position, he is so poised. He goes through all his progressions, and he puts the ball in the money. And he can move a little bit, too. He's not a statue back there. You saw that with the circus flip into the end zone. I'm so impressed where he first read's not there, second read's not there, boom, he delivers the ball on the third read. That is next-level stuff, and I think that's going to be his superpower and probably what really is going to draw a lot of NFL attention this season.
0: September 6, 2025, Oregon beats Oklahoma State 69-3. September 12, 2026, it is 39-31, Oklahoma State with the win. God bless college football. And God bless you, Jake Trotter. You got a good one tonight. Is today the day Arch Manning puts himself in the driver's seat for the Heisman Trophy with a win over Ohio State? Today is the day for doing, built by the Home Depot, how doers get more done. You mentioned Mestemaker being the best quarterback in college football. Arch Manning, what's on the table for him tonight as he tries to rebound, I suppose, from last year's performance against Ohio State?
4: Yeah, it's a huge barometer for where he is because I was in Columbus last year for the Texas game, and I just couldn't believe how skittish, how unsure, you know, almost a lack of confidence that Arch showed, given, you know, what you heard about him and what you had seen, you know, in limited action the year before. And then by the end of the season, he was as hot as any quarterback in the country, and I think he really figured it out. But now they play Ohio State again. You know, this game's in Austin, so it's going to be a little bit different. You know, you don't have Sonny Styles and Caleb Downs back there on the Ohio State defense either. But this is a legit test for Arch Manning, and I think it's a chance for him to show how far he's actually come, you know, since that dud in his, you know, quote-unquote debut last season.
3: Talk about just the coaching matchups too, which I find fascinating. Of course, between the two head coaches, but then also you got the matchup of Arthur Smith going up against Will Muschamp. I think that's a fascinating one. And then, of course, on the other side of it, Steve Sarkisian going up against Matt Patricia. Who do you think has the edge on both sides of the football that way with the coaching staffs?
4: Yeah, I mean, there's no doubt that Matt Patricia, you know, called a masterclass last year and really confusing Arch and putting them in tough situations. So I think, until proven otherwise, you've got to give the edge to Patricia. And then on the other side of the football, you know, it's going to be really interesting because you've got, you know, two new faces in this game. And Arthur Smith, his first college game after, you know, having a lot of success calling offense in the NFL from Tennessee to Atlanta, then the Steelers last year. And, you know, Muschamp, I mean, I remember when he was a D.C. here a long time ago and was the, you know, the heir apparent to Mac Brown. So, he's got a lot of familiarity with this program, but it's been a while. So I'm fascinated to see how that goes. And I think the other element of this, guys, our ESPN crew just measured the field. It's 168 degrees on the turf. I don't know how hot a volcano is, but I imagine it's that hot. It is absolutely steamy here. I mean, I'm just standing outside here sweating like crazy. And I think for Ohio State, that's going to be an adjustment for them. It's not like that in Ohio, and certainly wasn't this week. You know, it was in the 70s. So, you know, at kickoff, it's going to be a little cooler, but it's not going to be that much cooler. And, you know, how Ohio State deals with the heat, you know, with cramping and rotating enough players in to make sure that they have the fresh bodies in the fourth quarter, I think that's going to be a critical part of this game for Ryan Day and his staff.
5: Depending on the color of lava, it's either 1,100 degrees or 2,100 degrees Fahrenheit. So it's close. It's close, but not as dangerous as it would be. I want to get to this, to Jeremiah Smith. Best player in college football, perhaps Cam Coleman has something to say about that tonight. Texas has done a really good job of containing him. College football playoff semifinal in his freshman year, one catch, 3 yards. 2025 season opener last year, six catches, 43 yards. What are they doing, and how does that impact the approach tonight?
4: Well, I mean, they're doubling him on every play. And Ohio State had enough weapons 2 years ago to get away with that. You know, they had Travion Henderson and Quinshon Judkins and Emeka Abuka, all guys, you know, starting in the NFL. And, he, you know, even last year, they had enough with Carnell Tate and company where they didn't have to rely on Jeremiah so much. I think it's a different story this year. Like, if Jeremiah Smith has under 50 yards receiving and fewer than five catches, I think that's a really bad sign for the Buckeyes. They've got to get him the ball early, and it wouldn't surprise me if Ohio State throws the ball downfield to Jeremiah Smith to really set the tone in this game. They saved him in the second half last week. They didn't play him after halftime against Ball State. They wanted him full go for this game. So I would imagine there's going to be a lot of Jeremiah Smith and Ohio State and Arthur Smith making a concerted effort to get him the ball in the first quarter.
5: Jake Trotter, he's the man. He'll be there in Austin, ESPN College Football Senior Writer. Thank you, Jake. Appreciate you, bud.
4: All right, guys. See you.
5: 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Matt Sims, what is the matchup you're most keyed on tonight in Austin?
3: Well, I mean, the one that I really want to keep my eye on is just like which ground game has more effect. And I think that Relique Brown, of course, Hollywood Smothers. And then, of course, on the other side of it, too, with Bo Jackson. And will we see the young man, Legend Bay, who had a really explosive play last week? I expect to see more of him, especially in the passing game. But which running back room helps alleviate the pressure both quarterbacks may feel?
5: Duke has taken the lead on Illinois, and Minnesota driving against Mississippi State. We'll update you on that top of the hour. College Game Day, ESPN Radio.
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0: to a month ago. Diesel prices hitting another record on Friday, soaring past $6 a gallon due to the war with Iran. Farmers feeling the pain in the heart of harvest season.
1: The Centers for Disease Control now says that cyclosporiasis outbreak is over. The illness tied to contaminated lettuce is thought to be the largest of its kind on record. Two people have died. Hundreds more were hospitalized in recent months. And President Trump says he'd love to see Irish reunification, drawing swift pushback from local leaders. This is ABC.
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5: This is an aerial flood warning, issued at 5:57 p.m. Eastern Daylight Time. Flood warning now in effect until 11 p.m. Eastern Daylight Time this evening. Flooding caused by excessive rainfall continues. Areas affected include southeastern Athens County in southeastern Ohio, northeastern Gallia County in southeastern Ohio, Meigs County in southeastern Ohio, western Washington County in southeastern Ohio, northwestern Jackson County in northwestern West Virginia, southwestern Wood County in northwestern West Virginia, north central Mason County in western West Virginia. The hazardous weather can be expected until 11 p.m. Eastern Daylight Time. Impacts, flooding of rivers, creeks, streams, and other low-lying and flood-prone locations is imminent or occurring. Numerous roads remain closed due to flooding. Additional details, at 5:54 p.m. Eastern Daylight Time, trained weather spotters reported widespread flooding due to heavy rainfall from earlier thunderstorms. Flooding is ongoing. Between 1 and 3 inches of rain have fallen. Some locations that will experience flooding include Pomeroy, Racine, Cooville, Rutland, New Haven, Mason, Tupper's Plains, Middleport, Chester, Syracuse, Hartford City, Vinton, Cheshire, Darwin, Harrisonville, Lakin, Kiger, and Dexter. Flood safety information can be found at weather.gov/safety/flood. Turn around, don't drown when encountering flooded roads. Most flood deaths occur in vehicles. Be aware of your surroundings and do not drive on flooded roads. 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Repeating, the aerial flood warning has been extended until 11 p.m. Eastern Daylight Time for the following counties in West Virginia, Jackson and Mason.
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1: As we cross the 6 o'clock Eastern hour, week two is officially delivered its first stunner. Oklahoma State takes down sixth-ranked Oregon 39-31, a Cowboys team that lost to Tulsa last week, lost to Oregon 69-3 a year ago, just shocked the Ducks behind 426 total yards from Drew Mestemaker. Matt Schick, Matt Sims, College Game Day on ESPN Radio. Hard to fathom. Oregon had won more than 40 games. 41-0 against unranked opponents. 35-0 under Dan Lanning, Matt Sims. And here they are on the short end of this one. A preseason national title pick. Not a consensus, but many picked him. Now people are trying to jump off that bandwagon as quickly as you got on.
2: Absolutely. I already jumped. But yeah, hey, that's okay. And I'm still in the air like Drew Mestemaker, trying to land safely as possible. But yeah, it's really a remarkable, great reminder to us all right in this modern NIL world too, with the transfer portal, just how quickly teams can upgrade their rosters to be highly competitive. Of course, with the coaching changes and all that, it just can absolutely change just like that in the blink of an eye. We saw that today with Coach Morris, from what we saw a week ago against Tulsa to now today, and even from what we've seen from a few other teams today, like Will Stein and this Kentucky Wildcats crew.
1: We'll continue to keep you updated on that. Oklahoma State, the headline stealer today, but Michigan, part of the story of week two as well.
3: Yeah. Instead, it's 3rd and 12 with 17 seconds to go. From the 35, Mateer bouncing in the pocket, grabbed and sacked. And that's going to do it. Nate Marshall gets the walk-off sack. And Michigan is going to get the win over number 11, Oklahoma. 17-10, the final.
1: That call courtesy ESPN Radio. Mark Kestisher on the call. Michigan 17, 11th ranked Oklahoma 10. Michigan was about a 5.5-point dog, and they come out on top a week after Clockgate involving their win over Western Michigan. Heather Dinich, ESPN college football senior writer, playoff reporter extraordinaire. She was in Ann Arbor today and perhaps likely still there. Heather, what was the scene like, especially going in with all the consternation about Bryce Underwood?
4: Everybody was pumped up here. I mean, there was a lot of Sooners fans here. And, you know, the vibe was, of course, you're going to see clock signs about the clocks around and people taking their jabs and everything like that. But Bryce Underwood, he only threw the ball like 17 times. I mean, the vibe watching it is that Kyle Whittingham isn't comfortable enough and confident enough in his quarterback to throw it on 3rd and 4. I mean, they ran the ball so much. And, you know, just this was an ugly game. Let's just start there. Neither of these teams looked really great. And it was good for Michigan because they wanted to rewrite the narrative and they needed this win really bad after everything that happened last week. But reality is they have no passing game. Oklahoma has no running game. Between the two of them, they had a gazillion penalties. There were fumbles left and right. I mean, John Mateer was throwing the ball up to the clouds, and it was just like, who's going to win this game? And it came down to an interception. Mateer threw an interception. Two plays later, Michigan got the game-winning touchdown on a one-yard run. So, you know, Oklahoma has a lot to fix before the SEC schedule starts, and it's coming up around the bend with Georgia and Texas.
2: Were you surprised, too, by just how effective Michigan was able to run the football with Bryce Underwood, with Jordan Marshall, with Andrew Marsh as well in the mix of there? But overall, were you just surprised by the fact that Michigan was able to push Oklahoma around in certain rundowns?
4: Yeah, absolutely. I mean, Michigan was able to get to them. They were able to run the ball effectively. And someone asked Brent Venables after the game, how did you feel about the protection in the pass and run game? And he said, obviously not very good. So, you know, Michigan certainly deserves credit. And they were able to get to Mateer, especially on that last play. But offensively, both of these teams, they did look one-dimensional.
1: Heather Dinich joining us. Yeah, Oklahoma now 1-15 under Brent Venables when trailing by double digits at any point during a game. We know Kyle Whittingham and Michigan needed this one, but
5: What does it look like for Michigan moving forward? Can they be a contender in the Big Ten?
4: Not if you can't pass the ball. Yeah. I mean, how are you going to beat Julian Sain and Ohio State and Jeremiah Smith offensively when you're depending on Bryce Underwood's legs? And I mean, credit to him. Like, he did what the staff asked him to do. He executed the plays. He ran the ball. But you're going to ask your quarterback to do that every game? Wow. I think that they can get there eventually under Kyle Whittingham, but historically speaking, not a lot of draft picks in terms of quarterbacks for him as a head coach. So, you know, that's a position that moving forward, they got to get right if they do want to compete in the Big Ten.
2: A great point,
5: And you wonder about that with Bryce Underwood because, yeah, they get the win today. They ran him a lot more. Is that what they're going to do moving forward? And you still wonder how long the leash is on Underwood. Yeah, they beat Oklahoma, and that's great, and we'll see how long it goes. But as Kyle Whittingham said this week, it's not infinite. Does Bryce Underwood appear like a quarterback that can start the rest of the year?
4: If that's your game plan and you're going to stick to it, you're not going to win as many games as you want to, that's for sure. And also, can you keep him healthy?
2: Yeah.
4: How durable is he? Can he keep that up? Can he sustain that? Because that's a lot.
2: Yeah, I mean, it's a great point because you mentioned, of course, that he's not known for developing quarterback play. And of course, too, Michigan historically is really known as a team that wants to run the football, that wants precision passing when they pass, but they don't want to rely on it too heavily, even with J.J. McCarthy and winning a national championship. In the immediate future, though, for this football team, is their defense at least given them the opportunity to have a Iowa Hawkeyes-like season to where they can scratch and claw and still win 8 or 9?
4: Yeah, I think this defense is going to keep them in games for sure. I mean, they played really well, and they put pressure on Oklahoma. They put them in uncomfortable situations. But you know who the MVP of the game was? Their punter. Six punts inside the 20. Oklahoma starting in field position. They were on the 1 twice. They were on the 10. They were on the 12. Really pinned them back. So, I mean, special teams and defense for Michigan, that's the winning formula for
5: guys. You're right, Cam Brown, 7 punts for nearly 300 yards. He had 6 of his 7 punts downed inside the 20, including a 51-yarder. Want to go big picture a little bit here, Heather. I know it wasn't the game you were at, but I'm sure you were following it. Oklahoma State gets the win over Oregon. What does this mean big picture-wise here?
4: So it's really hard not to have the knee-jerk reaction and say that Oregon's in big trouble, right? But every time something like this happens, I go back to Ohio State 2014, lost in week 2 to Virginia Tech, went on and won the national title with their third string quarterback, right?
5: Playoff.
4: So, right. So when these things happen, it's so easy to be like, oh, Ducks are done. But you just kind of got to like, hold on a second. Let's see what happens. But I will say this. This is like, you have to give Oklahoma State credit. Their quarterback, he will get some looks in terms of the NFL as a prospect like that. But also, when people talk about that Tulsa game from last week, like, I had people telling me that that field, that turf was like 160 degrees. So I take whatever happened in that game with a grain of salt because I literally don't know how people got through that standing on the sideline, let alone playing a football game. So I think what you saw from Oklahoma State today was more what people expected to see from them.
5: Heather Dinich, ESPN College Football Senior Writer, let you travel out of Ann Arbor. Thanks for weighing in. We appreciate it, Heather.
4: You bet, guys. Enjoy the rest of the games. Thanks.
5: Michigan 17-10 over Oklahoma, or Oklahoma State 39-31. What a great day to be a Cowboy. You see Oklahoma lose, and you get a big win over a top 10 team. Man, if they had just beaten Tulsa last week, we'll be talking about maybe a top 15 team or even a top 10 team there in Stillwater. They were one of the more curious teams going into this season, just how it would look. 31 new players going into the year, new head coach, new quarterback. And here they are. Maybe we'll see something better from them. But certainly a bunch of concern about Oregon. Do they look like a team? She mentioned the Ohio State comparison. Are you willing to buy a comparison of an Oregon team that loses early, hey, this is a 12-team playoff, not a four-teamer like Ohio State was able to get into and win the national championship. Do you see a possibility here for Oregon? Do you have enough to believe in this juncture?
2: Of course, I'm going to keep the door open for that discussion because it is a long year, and we also just don't know a ton about the rest of the field yet and what they're capable of doing. But at the same time, when I look at their schedule and some of their upcoming opponents, USC, UCLA, Nebraska, Illinois, Northwestern, Ohio State, Michigan, Michigan State, Washington, I mean, you know, these are teams that from what we've seen so far from Oregon, like USC, I think will match up pretty well with them. Now, no doubt, I think that's going to be a shootout type of football game. But at the same time, I do think Jaden Maiava is going to be able to drop back and do kind of whatever he pleases in the passing game because they weren't really great at affecting Drew Mestemaker today in consistent downs. You know, so I think that there's definitely going to be a lot of challenges for this Oregon football team. And clearly just the defensive identity, I think, is really the biggest question mark for them. Their speed, their athleticism, all that, it just goes absolutely to waste with some of the schemes that they've been running, and they're just giving up way too much space and free runs at their secondary right now, and the defensive line is not capitalizing on any of it.
5: Matt Schick, Matt Sims, Duke has taken the lead on Illinois. It's 28-27 as they begin the fourth quarter in Champaign. Syracuse with an 18-14 lead on Cal on ACC Network. A minute and a half to go in the third. Cal trying to avoid an 0-2 start after last week's loss to UCLA. And Pitt led UCF 5-0 in the bottom of the third inning. Then they added a touchdown. Ferguson with the score, 12-0. Now Pitt with the lead on UCF. That game is on ESPN2, and because they're my alma mater, I get to mention them. Colorado 45, Weber State 14. That is in the third quarter. You can see that one, like many others are watching, on ESPN+. Coming up next, Alabama taking the lead. We'll tell you how they did it next on College Game Day, ESPN Radio.
0: 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Jock Peterson and the Texas Rangers are in Phoenix to face Nolan Arenado and the Arizona Diamondbacks.
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9: It is fourth down at their own what?
10: Yep. 32-yard line.
9: Oh, my goodness. 23-17. Alabama with the lead.
10: Nope. Not good. Not good, Schick. Go ahead.
9: They went for it on the punt, a fake punt at their own 33-yard line. It got snuffed out. And then Alabama with Keelan Russell, first down and 10, 49 seconds to go in the third quarter. That is at the Kentucky 34-yard line. And Alabama breaks off a big run, Matt Sims.
10: Daniel Hill for a 34-yard touchdown right between the A-gap there on the right side of the offensive line there for the Alabama Crimson Tide, untouched into the end zone. And now the Crimson Tide setting up to go for two here.
9: Look, Will Stein, I get you got the bravado. You're no Kurt Cignetti yet, all right? Going up fake punt at your own 32.
10: Yeah.
9: It was a five-point game at the time. A six-point game at the time, 23-17. And then one play later, they score a touchdown. That's a backbreaker. I mean, I know it's going to be with a point after. Maybe they go for two here.
10: Right.
9: But Matt Sims, what do you make of the call?
10: I understand what Will was trying to do. I get it. I can sympathize. I can empathize with the man. No. This is a great learning lesson for him as a young head coach of just understand what has taken place. Huge momentum shift just the previous drive. With the fumble and, of course, five plays later, being able to score the touchdown. Now it's all about just make the game as long and as painful as possible for the road team, the Alabama Crimson Tide. Do not go for it in that situation. Hey, midfield? Okay, you can make the case. Just past midfield? Okay, I get it. But from your own 32... This was a huge blunder on his end, and definitely going to be a huge learning lesson for him moving

0: forward of just how to manage the game.
1: They're reviewing it to see if Hill stepped out inside the 5-yard line.
0: Looks like he did.
1: Okay, we'll see if they overturn it here.
0: Yeah,
1: but
0: it's close.
1: The fans are on your side. The fans have been in this game. A call like that, the risk-reward, taking your fans out of the game.
0: Oh, my God.
1: Your own, by yourself. Doing it yourself.
0: Yeah.
1: After a fourth down. I think he stayed in.
0: He stayed in.
1: Yeah.
0: Great camera work by the pylon cam. I didn't know the pylon cam seems to have some new features that it didn't have in previous years, but my God, I mean, the pylon cam was actually filming Christopher Nolan's Odyssey and also getting this toe down the sideline. Fantastic camera work, but you're absolutely right, Chick. Just Will Stein, understand the set and setting. You're home. You have every advantage yourself right there at your stadium. And, man, oh, they overturned it. Wow.
1: Okay.
0: They mark him down short. So, I thought he was in. I don't know if they really.
1: It'll be Alabama football first and goal inside the 5-yard line. So we'll see if they can hold him to a field goal. Huge stat.
0: Huge
1: stop coming up here for Kentucky. Meanwhile, number 15, BYU taking on Arizona. It's 21-17, 12 minutes to go here. In this fourth quarter, what have you seen from Noah Fifita here about three quarters into this game?
0: Man, Noah Fifita is just a phenomenal football player. That's what it is. He is just a human highlight reel. Had a turnover early in the football game, but other than that, has played some really good ball. 20 of 26 for 188 and a touchdown. He's also done 48 yards on the ground off of 7 carries and a touchdown, which was a beautiful run, making a defender miss in the open field. Noah Fifita doing a great job. Really, both quarterbacks in this game. Playing tough, playing gritty. The stats aren't the sexiest, but hey, this is just a great rivalry matchup. Two evenly matched football teams going up one against the other. And I think just BYU just winning the physical matchup right now in key situations with their defense.
1: It was 31-13, Mississippi State with the lead on Minnesota. Minnesota had a goal to go situation. It was fourth down and goal from what, inside the 5, inside the 8-yard line. They went for it. It seems we were both watching this. These are the kind of plays that just drive you nuts. What was the play call? What happened for Minnesota?
0: Yeah, so they went into a bunch formation here to the wide side of the field. They were on the right hash, so the bunch was over there to the left, and they tried to do essentially like a pick play concept. But Mississippi State did a great job of playing 4 defenders over 3, so they were never going to get outflanked. In this situation, Lindsey got to make a throw into the end zone. Can't throw it short of the goal line on fourth down, on fourth and goal. So a mental error by the quarterback. Bad play choice by the Minnesota Gophers offensively, and good job by by Mississippi State holding there in the red zone and keeping this lead 31-13.
1: LSU walking into the building, Lil Wayne, Boosie, and Tyrann Mathieu joining Lane Kiffin for this week's Tiger Walk. Who knew Lane Kiffin liked the attention and liked being surrounded by celebrities, but we'll preview that.
0: LSU. I got to tell you, that's an awesome trio right there. That's pretty cool. Yeah.
1: It's really good.
0: As much as I want to hate on them sometimes, that's pretty awesome.
1: Why not? We'll see if Mississippi State can extend the lead, and Alabama trying to do the same. It's College Game Day, ESPN Radio.
0: Who's next week?
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1: I'm John Ryder. In college football, they've just finished up the third quarter in Lexington, and number 12 Alabama now leads Kentucky 31-17, tied scoring 18 unanswered points in the third quarter, including two touchdown runs. Number 15 BYU leads Arizona 21-17, 8 minutes to go in the fourth quarter, just under 4 minutes to play in the fourth in Seattle. Number 19 Washington in front of Utah State 16-7. Finals and an absolute stunner. The Ducks get stunned in Stillwater.
2: Two wide to each side, third and eight at the Oregon 10. Hawkins is the tailback to Mestemaker's right, and Drew gets the ball. Looks to throw under heavy pressure, gets away. Mestemaker pumps. Mestemaker running, diving toward the end zone. He's in! Pistols firing! Touchdown, Oklahoma State! Drew Mestemaker, give him an Olympic gold medal!
1: That was the decisive score early in the fourth quarter. The call on Learfield Sports. Drew Mestemaker, big-time game. Two touchdown passes, that touchdown run. Oklahoma State upset sixth-ranked Oregon 39-31. Meanwhile, 10th-ranked Texas A&M rolls Arizona State 48-20. Aggies with a pair of pick sixes in the fourth quarter. Michigan over number 11 Oklahoma 17-10, doing it largely on defense. Number 5 Indiana, no problem with Howard, 55-zip. 16th-ranked Penn State, a 27-9 winner over Temple. Baseball just went final at Fenway. The Red Sox beat the Royals 5-1. Blue Jays over the Orioles 7-3. They're now a game and a half back in Cleveland for the final AL wildcard.
3: Hey, this is Rich Eisen. 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
4: Florida has a big lead on Campbell. It's a game that you won't really be hear much conversation about. Maybe you'll see it on highlights tonight. But Vernell Brown III has returned back-to-back punts for touchdowns tonight against Campbell, the Fighting Campbells. First time since 1996 the Gators have returned back-to-back punts for touchdowns. Matt Schick, Matt Sims here on College Game Day, ESPN Radio. Break up the UMass Minutemen after the upset win over Rutgers last week. They have a 37-10 win over Sacred Heart. Hashtag college football playoff. Third-ranked Notre Dame, 52-0 win over Rice. C.J. Carr, 16 of 24 touchdown passes. Those are some of the games that have wrapped up. Or going on right now. Speaking of which, BYU with a 21-17 lead on Arizona. This was a very interesting game going in. Bear Bachmeyer just throws a seed 40-plus yards down the field. BYU is going to have first and goal. Bachmeyer's passing. You knew he was a bulldog. You knew he could run.
5: Yeah.
4: How about this throw from his opposite 25 to the opponent's 25. That was a dime.
5: You know, you really read my mind, Schick, because that is something that I've noticed about this entire game today. We know that he is just like that tough dude that is going to run you over if you're flat-footed. He can run by you as well. But the passing, the precision, 15 to 25 for 205 and two touchdowns, and it's like, it's not a joke. It's like legit high-level passing over the middle, down the field. So this BYU football team that seemed a little one-dimensional at times last year with the young Bear Bachmeyer playing quarterback, definitely making some strides and hit some, my God, Schick. Go ahead. Go ahead, do it.
4: I mean,
5: do it.
4: You're in future land, but let's
5: I'm
4: do it.
5: I'm in future.
4: Let's get an update from Provo, Utah.
0: Arizona at number 15 BYU.
4: After a big pass play from Bear Bachmeyer that brought BYU inside the opponent's 15-yard line, first and 10 went nothing on a no gain. Second down and 10 for Bachmeyer to the end zone. Touchdown. Point after will make it 28-17. What happened on the play?
5: Man, so this is the advantage of having a guy like Bear as your quarterback. They line up in essentially a run set. They only have one receiver on either side of the formation, and they have man coverage outside. They essentially run a fake RPO run and hit that slant in the back window to Casper, the ghost. Defense couldn't see him. They threw him for a touchdown. Bear to the ghost Casper for six, man. Beautiful thing right there. BYU able to put defenses in a bind because their quarterback can run and they get that extra advantage with the back blocking for him. They set up that one-on-one slam for the touchdown there in the low red zone area.
6: Kyler Casper, remember, later this season, BYU will take on and host Notre Dame. Notre Dame with a shutout win over Rice today. Kentucky just went three and out. Alabama's defense is absolutely mauling Kentucky's offensive line. And Coach Womack, the defensive coordinator, came over with Kalen DeBoer, formerly at Indiana as well, back when DeBoer was a coordinator with Tom Allen. What a performance. Alabama right now, all the momentum, 31-17 lead, 14 minutes to go in the fourth quarter. Alabama first down and 10 on their own side of the 50. So all of these games going on right now, we'll continue to keep you posted. But let's look back at some of the games from earlier today, some highlights, some post-game, and Oklahoma State, the headline act today, as a 23-ish point underdog to Oregon. They get the win. Drew Mestemaker, the reason why.
2: Mestemaker gets the snap. Back to pass. Pressure comes. He floats it deep down the middle for Wyatt Young. He makes a catch at the 10, to his left, to the 5, and into the end zone. Pistols firing. Touchdown, Oklahoma State. Wyatt Young.
6: Drew Mestemaker, 26 of 43 for 317 yards, a couple of touchdowns, did throw two picks, but had six carries for 109 yards. That included a 75-yard run on the team's first offensive play from scrimmage. He gets it done. They get the upset win. Eric Morris, Oklahoma State head coach, on the field after the game with ESPN.
7: Coach, a week ago you said you guys were embarrassed by the loss to Tulsa. Your team respond the way they did?
8: They played fast. That was our one goal. Everybody counted them out. Told them how bad they were. Proud of those kids.
7: I can feel the emotion. What brings that up in this moment?
8: It's just so cool to see you've been told you're not good enough. And then they come out and they fight for one another for a bigger cause. So happy for our fans, for our alumni, everybody involved. He's a dog. Like, that kid's never wavered. He believes in himself. Made some big-time throws, you know. And there'll be some talk now that he might be the number one quarterback in this year's class. Like, phenomenal performance.
7: And then your defense kept them off balance all day. What are you most proud of that group did today?
8: Yeah, and it could have been worse, you know. I mean, we had two tip interceptions that they got points out of. Without those, this is probably a blowout. So our guys are so good tonight.
7: Coach, this is unbelievable. Look around. Your second game, your first win at Oklahoma State. What stands out about this moment?
8: I don't know if I can top this. So I'm not going to retire, but I might think about it tonight.
7: Thank you, Coach.
8: Thank you.
6: What a great end to that one. Got to quit while you're ahead. You got to pull a Costanza. That's it for me. It's not going to get any better than this.
5: Yeah.
6: Drew Mestemaker, the second player in the last 20 seasons to throw for 300 and rush for 100 in a game as an underdog of 20 or more points. Matt Sims, is he the number one pick in the NFL draft?
5: Whoa. Okay, now slow down. But listen.
6: That's what he said.
5: That's what Eric Morris said. He's on his way. I like what I saw today. It's definitely NFL ready. There's no doubt about it. The throwing mechanics are legit. The feel, the pocket movement, the toughness, the athleticism. Dude checks a lot of boxes. So I think there's a lot of work to be had for who's going in the first round for the quarterbacks. But he's going to be in that discussion all year.
6: Speaking of a lot of work to be had, Oregon was outgained by 273 yards. That is the worst in any game under head coach Dan Lanning, who did a nice job of painting the picture after the game.
9: That's because it wasn't close in a lot of ways. We got our kicked in a lot of areas. Tons of credit to Coach Morris and his staff. You know, if it wasn't for the takeaways that we had on defense, it doesn't even look like it looked. You know, that being said, there's a lot of opportunity for improvement. There's, you look overall as a team, we didn't tackle well in week one, we didn't tackle well, right, in week two, right? We didn't win the line of scrimmage on either side of the ball. Had to do a better job there.
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12: Hey, a very delightful good evening to you, and welcome once again out to American Family Field in Milwaukee. Tonight, the Reds try to bounce back. The past is in the past. No need to dwell on last night. It's a new day today as the Reds send right-hander Brady Singer to the mound to try to even the series against the Brewers. Opposite Singer will be Brewer left-hander Shane Drouin. First pitch comes your way shortly. But right now, here's Yid with today's pregame show. Yid?
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